0: right here. High school football back on the gridiron. Dale, this is our time of the year.
1: Yeah, we love it here at ESPN Cleveland because high school football is where it all starts. Your favorite pros, Mitchell Trubisky, played at Mentor. You know, now he's in the league now. So it's this is a hotbed for talent. People talk about California, Texas, Florida, but in Ohio, we get busy too. And one thing I just was coming in here, Kev, and I'm mad, man, because I'm passing all the festivities, all the action coming here. Ain't no action. You know, I'm listening, seeing the bands and seeing dudes getting dressed up and they getting on the bus. It just brought back so many memories for me when I was playing. Cause I remember how many touchdowns or nothing or anything I scored. I remember like the bus trips and going to like Ryan's Steakhouse and eating and everybody getting sick and to the point it was a strategy by the opposing team. Let's send the inner city school to the buffet before they play.
0: See, I wasn't on the football team, but I was at all the games. You know, I was on the drum line, all those types of things. All of our stuff, like everybody, football, cheerleaders, band, like we all got together after. Like we went to Baker Square. We got a piece of pie, man. I miss Baker Square.
2: Like good old Applebee's, man. That was the spot.
0: Oh, Applebee's too, man.
2: That was the spot on
0: the
2: a Friday night.
0: Half price apps.
2: Half price appetizers.
1: That's the 2 for $20 too. Didn't they have a two?
2: Yeah. I don't think they had that
0: probably,
2: one.
0: We should probably be careful because, you know, like, you know, hey, Applebee's.
2: Yeah, no, never mind. No.
0: Jump in. Jump in with us, man. Like we're trying to send people. That's the place to go after a high school football game. Our game of the week is Mentor hosting Olmsted Falls. We are going to check in with Karan Crowley on the sideline in just a moment. Looks like we are hitting halftime. We do have the live stream on Cardinal TV, Mentor Cardinal TV, at least providing the pictures for us here in studio. Also have Strongsville and Avon Lake going on, but it is 17-14. Mentor on top. Based on what I'm seeing, defensive lines are getting after it. The trenches are all over the place. And there is a guy that's already getting a Freak of the Week nominee right off the start of the show, man. Right off the top. That is Keegan Smith from Olmsted Falls. He's got two tutties and an interception. So
1: playing both ways.
0: Playing both ways.
1: Both ways and some special teams.
0: Of course, Mentor coming off of a regional final berth against St. Ed's where they did lose. And Olmsted Falls lost in the second round of the playoffs last year. Let's just get right out to him. He's waiting. The bands are on the field and it is time to bring in Karan Crowley on the sideline. Karan, that place at Jerome T. Osborne Stadium looks like it is a great atmosphere to start off high school football.
3: Man, Kev, when I tell you, I'm in the back right now, almost in like a cubby because it's so loud out here. Just to hear you guys, it's crazy out here, man. The electric is wild, bro. The people have definitely showed up and came out for their first game. Don't get all that twisted, man. They stands over there packed over there. They drove all the way, like an hour, I think it is, man, all the way to come out here. So they definitely no sort of fans out here, man. It's electrifying out here.
0: And you said in our text thread, as we, you know, because we come on around halftime of a lot of these high school football games, so you get a chance to see a half without us bugging you or anything like that. You get an hour free of us, Karan, to just take in high school football every single week. You said defensive lines are getting after it.
3: Man, the defensive lines are literally on in this game right now. Both quarterbacks are scrambling. Olmsted picked up on it faster, though. So they're rolling them out right now to the right. They're rolling them out to the left, trying to get some things going. And it's been working for their offense. But both these lines, man, are causing havoc right now.
1: Hey, Karan, you know I like to talk about the eye test. Tell me a guy or a player, guys, players that passed the eye test so far. Who looks like they, you know, when you got off the bus, like, you know, I want no smoke with that dude right there.
3: Bro, honestly, from the look of it, Keegan Smith doesn't look like it, but, bro, he has been hooping. And the terms that we use in football, he's been playing well. He has been hooping. Keegan Smith,
1: Urban Dictionary.
3: Touchdowns and an interception, and he is living on the sideline. He's hyping his teammates up. Now, on the other side, don't get me wrong, though, Rogan Jones loves Logan Burwell. I'm talking about, like, dude got 6 catches already, and he's targeting him. Like, he's not looking at nobody else. He's tunnel vision right now and just locating Logan. And Logan's been getting open, so I ain't mad at him.
0: Speaking about Brogan Jones, he's kind of that next in line of quarterbacks there that Mentor seems to churn out. I mean, we talked about Mitch Trubisky. We had, you know, there's Scotty Fox at West Virginia. He got in his freshman year last year and probably going to be leading them this year as well. He made an impact at West Virginia. And Brogan Jones is next. And I watched some interviews with him, Karan, because, you know, I'm all about that prep. I'm all about. but like just hearing him talk, like going through it his junior year, he feels like that true senior leader quarterback that's really ready at a big time public school that Mentor is there in D1 Region 1.
3: Absolutely, Kev. After that fumble in that first drive when he got basically Jackson Dart hit and he caught the ball up, he was on the sideline rallying his team. Like, I didn't even think he got fumbled. I thought he made the play the way he was on the sideline galvanizing his team and getting everybody together. Like, it's going to be all right. We're going to get this. We go come back down. Lo and behold, the next play, the next drive, they got back in. They scored a touchdown. So the kid definitely got moxie on him. I need to see a birth certificate, man, because that mustache kind of look a little thick too, man. He looked like he's trying to shave it for the day, but it looked like the hair is growing down. I'm like, yeah, no way this kid's in high school.
0: Don't do it to the kid. He's all excited. He's got facial hair, man.
3: He's 40 me, Kev, and I'm like twice his age almost. That's why I'm pissed.
0: All right, well, before we let you go, Karan, just talk to us about, you know, Mentor's up 3 at the half. What do you expect to see from both of these squads as they, you know, they've gotten the feeling, they've gotten the jitters of week one out. These are two strong programs out there. What do you expect from both sides coming out of that halftime locker room?
3: I honestly think it's going to be more a high-scoring game in the second half because Olmstead is not going away. They found whatever works for them. At first, they had a stagnant offense in the first half, or in the first quarter, should I say, but they found what's working for them now. They keep the quarterback rolling out, and they keep getting the defense at bay right now. Mentor has been stagnant since the first two. They got explosive touchdowns, but since then, the end of the second quarter, they kind of got to like a standstill and turning the ball over and putting the ball away. So let's see if Mentor can come out with that same intensity because I know Olmstead is.
0: Well, appreciate it, Karan. You know we're going to check in with you at in the 9 o'clock hour as well. If anything big happens, though, of course, you check in with us, and we'll keep it going. And, you know, this one might be going up towards close to the end of our show tonight, but we shall see how the second half goes in. I'd be remiss. We have a new partner. We are presented by the University of Akron. How is everybody taking to that that big inflatable helmet that we got now? Yeah. And these light up. I got them in studio, man. These light up glow sticks, man. We're giving these things out.
3: The Mentors took a whole box of glow sticks from us. They took the whole box of glow sticks and gave it all to the student section. They like raided it, and all we see was a box floating.
1: I need one of those.
3: Back down.
1: I need two of them.
3: Flights and bleachers.
0: Hey, you're good.
3: Sorry, Kev. You have to come take one from one of these students out of hands. And
0: I got mine.
1: I got myself. You ain't get me one?
0: I have one here for you. Oh, okay. I have one in the studio for you. Yeah, I dropped it off the chair.
1: I need two. I really need two.
0: Okay.
1: I'm trying to be like the dude off Soul Plane.
0: He's trying to be an airplane director here, Karan. This is what I'm dealing with in the studio, man.
1: Lucky this is a high school show.
3: Like, you know it's Friday night in the flats, man. They might go think you're having a disco party down there.
0: Hey, no. All right, Karan, that'll do it for this update. We'll check in with you at 9, all right, buddy?
3: Glad to be back, fellas. Glad to be back.
0: There he goes, Karan Crowley, out there in Mentor, Jerome T. Osborne Stadium at the half. Mentor leads 17-14, but Olmstead falls. Feels like they may have found something near the end of the half. And they are definitely putting pressure on Brogan Jones. And knowing that he is, like Karan just said, they see he's keying in on Logan Burwald as his favorite receiver tonight. So he's going to have to keep up with that. You guys can give us a call, 216-710-0850. Jump in the YouTube live chat. We got scores coming in. I love this. The YouTube chat is actually flying to start the show. We got Wadsworth 20, Cleveland Heights 6, Uniontown late 14-0 over North Ridgeville. I'll read through some of the other ones. We got to catch a break. You can also tweet at ESPN Cleveland. I'm at Kevin7. He's at Cocky Cleveland Dale Davidson. And on the other side, now first year with the crew, he's already seeing what this is like. Chris Golden. That underscore Chris Golden. Man, we are going to have a lot of fun. If the first 10 minutes tells you anything about this season, this is going to be a lot of fun. This is High School Hysteria presented by the University of Akron on 850.
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0: 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Listen back to great moments from our shows of the past. Things like that. RJ and Hammer are doing a great job with that one. And I'm sure a lot of people are enjoying that. And you get other exclusive content as well. So appreciate everybody jumping in with us as Dale tries to work through all of his.
1: Hey man, I'm old, over here. Bro. I'm born in 87. And yes, I have a wired mouse for everybody that's cooking me.
0: Yo, hey, that's the only one I can find.
1: Hey,
0: for
1: we were
0: you.
1: Talking about the archives. I want to know if we could go back and I could find some of them shows, like when I was an actual caller, when I wasn't really working here.
0: I'm sure there's some. Dale, focus. Lock in.
1: I'm here.
0: We're going to head out to friend of show from Cleveland.com, Matt Lofgren, who is out and about. We're going to have reporters from so many outlets. We're going to try to be bringing them in. Bring the stadiums into the studio. Matt, happy start of high school football to you tonight.
3: Kevin, Dale, nice to hear you guys. It's a beautiful night for high school football. I'm going to have to focus on the weather because I can't focus too much on the football, unfortunately. Between Brush and Euclid in a 2-0 struggle, to say the least.
0: I did see that there was a safety in the game. Nothing has happened since then. Is that what you're telling me here?
3: Both sides are a little timid. We've got, I think our last tally, I had 11 penalties so far in this one.
1: Yeah, that sounds about right.
3: Yeah, we've got that feel of the scrimmage, but hey, we got the bright lights of Friday, so somebody's going to get up and somebody's going to get busy tonight, whether it's Kayshawn Telfair for Euclid, the Penn State commit. Euclid has been doing everything possible to get that man the football, and Brush has been on him, to their credit. Right now it's just, I think both teams are feeling out their offense for the foreseeable future. So,
1: hey, when you get a chance, I want to get your opinion on number 13, Munir Lewis, who's going to Louisville. He's Brush's defensive end and playing tight end this year. He happened to grow up with my son and be a very close friend of the family. So if you get a chance, go over and tell him Uncle Dale. My Uncle Dale said, hey, but check him out. I want to know what you think about his game, because he's put him on the offensive end of the side of the ball at tight end. I'm thinking they're going to try to get him involved in the second half.
3: They're going to have to, because right now the run game has been maybe the steadier of the two. They're getting some quick passes. They're trying to find him. But Mr. Lewis looks like a grown man on this football field tonight. He's getting into the backfield and he's making some noise. Yeah, he's a standout any way you slice it.
0: Well, Lofgren, before we let you go, and we appreciate you checking in with us every single year, every single week, and we absolutely love this, and, you know, you've kind of started a trend for us, so there's other people that want to get in and do the same thing that you're helping us out with as well, so we can't thank everybody enough, man. But what is the story that you kind of know now that is going to be a story by the end that we're not talking about yet, but we will be by the end of this high school football season?
3: Well, I'm still trying to find that, to be quite frank, and I appreciate the kind words. But right now, I'd have to say it's the Euclid front seven. They are getting the backfield and getting disruptive. But if it goes the other way, it's going to go to Brush's ability to contain Kayshawn Telfair, because Mr. Telfair has been at wideout. He's been at running back. He's been at quarterback for the Wildcat. And he's shifty. He is able to get – he's got a long, long body. And he's able to get out. When he gets in open space, he's a dangerous man. Brush has been able to contain that. So right now, in a 2-0 game, we're a little bit of a, you know, coin flip at the moment. But if it goes the way of the Arcs, it's going to be containing Telfair. And if it goes the way of the Panthers, then it's going to be that front seven, because those guys are getting nasty up front. Brush did not have a positive play until their 10th snap of the ball game. So, I mean, those guys were getting in there, creating noise, and those guys looked ready. But we got a lot of football left to play, so I guess we're going to see.
0: All right, well, we'll let you get back to it, and appreciate you checking in, and we will check in with you. If you got anything, because it's a close game, you got something for us as the night goes on, of course, check in, and we will keep checking in with you week by week.
3: Appreciate you, gentlemen, and appreciate what you guys do for the high school football community. Keep it up.
0: Absolutely. Appreciate the kind words, and same thing to you, Matt Lofgren. There he goes, Matt Lofgren, Cleveland.com. We head from Cleveland.com to Key on Sports. Devin Lowe is a new reporter jumping in with us. We got some people from Key on Sports, Vince McKee and his entire crew. You are out at Uniontown Lake, North Ridgeville. What can you tell us, Devin?
12: Well, we got a good one here at the half. Lake is up 14-0. Scoreless first quarter, got on the board 39 seconds into the second quarter on a 1-yard touchdown run by Ty DeGeorge. And then got on the board with 5 seconds left in the half on a 13-yard completion from Wyatt Jones to Josh Lippy.
0: What has been kind of the staple of this game? I know week one is always tough. We all know that. Everybody's kind of getting their feel for the season. You make your biggest improvements from week one to week two. But what is the biggest thing that you're kind of seeing, the biggest trend you're kind of seeing in this one already?
12: Both teams are trying to shake off that early season, the jitters with some crucial offsides penalties that extended drives. And for Lake, it's Ty DeGeorge, one of the best players in Stark County a year ago. At the half, he has 52 yards rushing, a touchdown, and he's even playing some wildcat quarterback for the Blue Streaks.
1: Now, up here in Cuyahoga County, we don't really know a lot about Stark County football or some of the players that are down there. So can you fill us in or let us know about some guys we don't know about, but we're going to figure out, know their name coming into the season?
12: Well, Ty DeGeorge is a name you're going to want to know. Stark County is high school football for me. Lake plays down in the Federal League with Canton McKinley, Glen Oak, Jackson, and they're going to be right at the top of it when everything's said and done.
0: Well, Devin, we appreciate you checking in. We're going to be checking in with you throughout the season. You got an update for us as the night goes. Feel free to give us a call back. I can hear the stuff in the background. That's what we're trying to do. We're trying to bring – you guys all get to be out in the stadiums. We're kind of jealous. We're trying to bring a stadium inside of a studio right now. So appreciate you checking in and appreciate what you guys do there at Keon Sports.
12: Hey, thanks for having me.
0: There he goes, Devin Lowe, and we go to Tony Bogan, who is at Wadsworth, Cleveland Heights. Last check I had was 20-6. Tony, what can you tell us?
13: I can tell you that Bryson Hall is a great quarterback. He's got a couple of TD tosses, the Jalen King junior-to-junior connection. Cleveland Heights has a freshman who delivered a TD toss to put Cleveland Heights on the board. Wadsworth got to the 10, but Cleveland Heights made a stop on defense. But Wadsworth countered with an interception from Reed Close. And then Bryson Hall found Colby Ostrovich for another touchdown. That's three TDs for Hall. Wadsworth defense has stepped up big time. It's a good game so far.
1: Now, Cleveland Heights has a new starting quarterback with LaMarcus Greenwood going back to Glenville. Can you tell me what their quarterback play is looking like?
13: Yes, actually I can. They have been rotating a freshman and a sophomore in. The freshman scored through the TD pass. It was Braden Higgins. He is a freshman. He tossed it to Talil Alameen, a senior. And they rotated him and sophomore Elijah Delsa in and out in different series.
0: Well, Tony, we appreciate you checking in. As that game kind of goes on, if it gets close, anything like that, anything you feel like you need to check in with us on again, we appreciate it. We appreciate what you guys do there at Keon Sports. I know that this whole industry can be a competition, but for stuff like this, especially high school football and communities, we are all one community, and I appreciate what you guys do there at Keon Sports. Keep up the great work, and we look forward to keep checking in with you throughout the year.
13: Of course. Thank you, and you guys have a good one.
0: Thank you. There he goes. Tony Bogan, Key on Sports. So we're getting scores all over the place. We're bringing the we're bringing the stadiums to the studio. That's what I'm calling it right now. That's
1: the ambient noise.
0: I like it that everybody calling in, they're very respectful. They're finding like as quiet a spot as possible. If you guys want to call in when you're like in the midst of everything,
1: it's an art form. You got to get the right distance so you can just hear it in the background. Like you just want to hear the band. I want to hear the drums. That's cool. So you don't have to be all the way quiet. You don't got to be in the closet. You need to hear that noise.
0: And that's what's so great about high school football, like wherever it is, but especially here in Northeast Ohio with a lot of communities like the old, you know, it's like everybody knows your name in these communities and type of stuff, those types of things. Like it's a community thing. People are coming out, parents, you know, siblings, the cheerleaders are there, the band, the boosters, everybody in the concession stands, the pit crews with the students, all of those types of things. This is what it's all about.
1: You said concessions.
0: Yeah.
1: Got my back big over here. I'm hungry now. That's another thing I like about high school football. Like the different, you know, like the Barberton chicken. You know what I mean? Mm-hmm. Like different locations being known for different concession food.
0: Yeah, I think Aurora has something out there, like a burger, I think, out Aurora with the Green Men. And there's some good food out at some of these places. I called a game one time. Quick story before we get into scores from last night. I was calling a game at Orange. I think it was Orange versus Beechwood one year when I was doing that during the COVID era. and it was like fans were just coming back, and they had like this whole like block party. They had like fire pits, like these like smokers going. They had like everything rolling before the game. It was a tailgate all over the place, and the stands were absolutely packed. So a lot of these high schools are doing it way better than even when I was, you know, at these games and having a great time.
1: I got the box lunch. We got the box.
0: You got the box lunch?
1: I got the box lunch. The free lunch. Remember,
0: I mean, if you're
1: free
0: soccer,
1: lunch?
0: You didn't get anything. So, you know.
1: You got to know about the free lunch brown box. If you know, you know.
0: I'll tell you this. The most unique experiences I had going to games was my freshman year of high school for soccer. That's an off-the-air type of story, and I will tell that to you guys, not on the air. But I can tell you that some games happened last night. Garrettsville-Garfield beat Warren JFK 37-28. Massillon-Jackson came up to Chardon and got a 34-13 win. Chardon, of course, one of the new teams in the CVC. A lot of conference realignment we're going to get to. A lot of divisional realignment we're going to get to.

Youngstown 14, Ravenna Southeast 13. Akron Hoban went down to Florida. They did lose, lost to West Orange 28-24. And the big one last night, right there at Huntington Bank Field. Avon, St. Ignatius, 22-21. Avon, Mike Elder with the guts with his first year start.

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1: It just looks like with Tom Kaufman coming over from Gilmore, they look, pretty good this year. They just have to, they're going to have to try to stack some wins against a very difficult schedule. What else are you seeing tonight here, Dale?
2: They'll still make the postseason. They'll get in just by the strength of schedule that St. Ignatius plays. But they look, I'm not going to lie to you, they look like they're on a comeback. I like the programs that I like, I feel like are going to make a comeback this year are Euclid, the Euclid Panthers, the Garfield Heights Bulldogs.
1: Yeah.
2: And
1: I mean, Max Stevens turns around any program. Yeah, that's just what he does.
2: VASJ is going to be really good on the Roski. I checked them out. They look pretty good, but I think it's going to be some of the old school blue blood programs going to be pretty good.
1: Roski's facing our favorite school out there in Sandusky Perkins. VSU was up 14-7 at one point. I'm looking for an update there. I'm seeing in the YouTube chat NEO Zone High HS. That's NEO Zone High School coverage. Another outlet that covers games. They said University School earlier beat Brookside 64-42, an absolute shootout at University this afternoon.
2: Okay, so we're going to go down and check in on our guy, Nick Paulus, who's the coach.
1: Oh, let's not do
2: defense
1: this.
2: Defense coordinator.
1: Oh, no.
2: I don't like the way this is starting. I didn't do it. I'm just saying. We're going to check him out. Holy Names leading Normandy 45-6 at the half. We'll see if we can, have coach or, call in and tell us what's going on with his defense.
1: He said he might call. Coach Paulus
2: wants to say he's going to call.
3: He's definitely not going to call.
2: He's going to be mad.
1: He said he might call when the game is done. He said no matter what happens tonight, I might call.
2: Nick Paulus. Who's going to be
1: Coach Paulus? Yes,
2: he's going to be his favorite four-letter word. You already know.
1: Yeah.
2: Okay. He ain't called.
3: Yeah. The dumb bun's ready.
1: I'm not testing.
2: All right, we go to Berea Mid Park, where an 89-yard pass from Papa Shock to Alexander sets up an 8-yard tutty past Therese, his third score of the game. Berea Mid Park leads Brunswick 28-14 with a minute and 30 seconds left in the first half. Strongsville leads 24-0 at the half right now. What else am I seeing right now? Oh, Bedford has a 7-6 lead against Akron East. Aurora has a 22-14 lead against Stowe Monroe Falls. Hudson's up 24-3 against Austintown Fitch. Already gave you that score. Boardman Youngstown, the new Youngstown, which is a new program. They actually are beating Boardman 6-3 right now.
1: Brookfield takes the second half kickoff back for a touchdown. They lead Hubbard 14-0, just starting the third quarter. Halftime in Strasburg, down there in Tuscarawas County, 34-0 over Aquinas. And all these other ones are coming in. Mayor of High School Sports, that's their name on Twitter. 89-yard pass from Papa Shock from Berea Mid Park, one of the quarterbacks to watch this year, sets up an 88-yard TD pass to Reese. He got a long pass to Alexander, then 8-yard touchdown pass to Reese. Third score of the game, Berea Mid Park 28, Brunswick 14, a minute 30 remaining in the first half in Berea. We will get to more scores as we go through. This is High School Hysteria on 850 ESPN Cleveland, the land on demand, streaming on the YouTube channel. Thank you to everybody that's jumping in the YouTube chat. We'll try to get to some of your scores as well. We appreciate everyone helping us out. This is High School Hysteria presented by the University of Akron.
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3: Record came to an end April 4th, 2001. Since then, the Boston Red Sox set the new Major League Baseball record with 794 straight sellouts between 2003 and 2013. The historic sellout run for the Indians spanned over parts of seven seasons in which the team won five straight AL Central titles and made two World Series appearances. 2,123 days, 19.3 million tickets, 455. A number we all know.
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3: Our game of the week here in High School Hysteria, and we appreciate the University of Akron jumping on with us this season. Thank you so much to the Zips. What a great, I almost went to Akron, you know, but, ended up at Cleveland State. I was going to be a teacher too. So a lot of things change, you know, now I'm talking in a microphone.
11: Yeah. I had a visit there to Akron. That's where I seen LeBron for the first time.
3: I mean, I know college football games are crazy and like great atmospheres. If you ever been to a soccer match at Akron, that is, I mean, they hand out at the University of Akron, and I don't know if this is still the same way, but the students all are behind one of the goals. So, like, there's always the opposing goalie is at least there for a half. They pass out, like, a one-sheeter with things about the goalie that they can chant at this guy. Like, they are brutal down there in Akron.
11: What's the one? Would you say they pass out a what?
3: A one-sheeter.
11: Oh.
3: So like, you know, like...
11: The big paper where they can write on stuff?
3: Well, no, like, just like, there's like bullet points. Like, you know, like, we got a one-sheeter from all the schools their stuff, you know, like...
11: Appropriate stuff to say, right?
3: I mean, it's college. I don't know.
12: I was going to say, that's college.
3: So, yeah, you know. I'm not getting into that. Not touching that. But what I can tell you is... Menner is still leading 17-14, but Campesh, the quarterback for Olmsted Falls, has them deep in Menner territory after a long run up the far sideline. So they are looking to try to either tie things up or take the lead for the first time tonight. A good one going in our first game of the week. I can also tell you that at Berea Mid Park, we said that they were up 28-14. Now with just at halftime, they are up 28-21 because a fumble from Berea Mid Park led to the Brunswick, the Blue Devils getting a score with just 2 seconds left in the half. They now trail 28-21. New Philadelphia leads Louisville 7-3. We got plenty of stuff going on in the YouTube chat as well. As someone was asking, Dale, about Maslin and Glenville. Can you tell us what's going on in Maslin, Glenville?
11: Maslin and Glenville, the score last time I checked was 17-6.
3: Yeah, that's the last score that I have. I actually have some stats from that game. Rasmus Haynes, the quarterback from Maslin, 10 of 19, 185 yards, 2 touchdowns, a long throw of 82 yards. He's found his favorite target, Deontay Malone, who has 149 of those yards and a touchdown. That touchdown was an 82-yard touchdown between him and Rasmus Haynes. So, Maslin with the lead on Glenville.
11: Name right there, Rasmus Haynes.
3: 17-6. Danville, according to Alfonso in New York, who's also holding, and I will get to you, Alfonso. I promise. I appreciate you jumping in, but he's in New York and he's finding all these high school scores for us. He says Danville up on Dalton 32-12 and Columbia up on Independence 35-7.
11: I wonder what that's New York football, like the state of New York football.
3: No, he's looking at Northeast Ohio football.
12: Yeah, he's looking
3: from
12: at scores.
3: New York.
12: Yes.
11: He should just move back.
3: All right,
11: to
3: let's just bring him on.
12: Throw him on.
3: Alfonso in New York. Talk to Dale. You care about high school football here in Northeast Ohio?
11: Didn't you go back to high school yet, bro?
10: No, we don't go back until the 2nd of September. But yeah,
11: it's Friday night. You about to be a senior? You're a senior, right?
10: Yeah.
11: Okay, it's Friday. That's what I want you to do, Alfonso, all right?
3: Happy belated birthday, by the way.
11: Yeah, happy belated birthday. You 18 now, right?
3: No, 17.
11: 17? All right, 17. Don't do what I was about to tell you then. So,
3: stick to high school football.
11: I am. This is high school. Alfonso's a senior in high school. It's Friday night, and he lives in New York City, and he calling us. I'm just trying to have him go enjoy his senior, his senior year. You know, that's it.
10: I don't like going out, Dale. Here's the thing. I like staying at home and just chilling out, man.
11: Me too. And I'm almost 40. Why don't you live your life, though, man? You're 17. Go do some 17-year-old stuff.
3: I'm a man. I'm 40.
11: Man, I don't like to go out either, Alfonso. I'm with you there.
3: It's not all it's cracked up to be, Alfonso. That's right. But you are tapped in. You are tapped in a lot of these games.
11: We appreciate you.
3: This is best nights of the year, isn't it?
10: Yeah, it's really great. Thanks to the guys over at Fox8.com where you can just get all the scores and I don't have to look around. You know, I don't have to just look around for scores. But other than that, it's a great time, man. I'm happy this show's back, so I can't wait to keep on listening.
3: You want
10: to
3: know a secret before I let you go, Alfonso? I have my notifications on Twitter for Friday Night Touchdown. That's how I get a lot of the stuff. I make it sound like I know a lot, but doing the same exact thing, and that's the smart move.
11: Man, I know a lot. Forget that.
10: All right, guys. Take care.
3: All right, Alfonso. Appreciate you jumping in. Would you just let the kid do what he wants to do?
11: I want him to live his life. I do. But I want him to have fun. You know.
3: Something interesting coming into this year, though, for high school football is all the realignment. Not just conferences, but divisions. I mean, there are schools that have to go. They're going different regions. They're in different divisions. Dale, I mean, it's just everybody thinks it's a lot of this college football stuff, like conferences are packing how much talent they have in their conferences and stuff. It's coming all the way down to the high school level, too.
11: Yeah, we got changes all the way from the pros where guys can go back to college if they get cut, which is a great idea, by the way. I'm in favor of that, by the way. I am. I do. I like
3: it. In favor of what?
11: Okay, if guys, they just ruled that if, players in the league right now who are, drafted and they get cut, they can go back to college. Man.
3: Well, right now that injunction, they call it a stay. Yeah. They cut off the injunction. So all those guys that we saw, it's crazy that I saw Brown's tight end, and I forget the guy's name, but Brown's tight end enters the transfer portal in NCAA, football and college football. He's going back for his fifth year, but he's also transferring from the last school that he was at. But right now, where he's going to play football this coming year is in flux because they keep going back and forth like, oh, you're allowed to come back for your fifth year. Oh, you're not. Like, it's all over the place right now.
11: I'm all in favor of everything for other reasons.
3: I know you are.
11: Hey, but we get to talk about the Ohio high school football and their realignment. They implemented a new 2-year enrollment in a competitive balance cycle for the 2026 high school football season. And you can also move up and down conferences depending on if you want to volunteer yourself. If you think, if say you're Gilmore Academy, you say, well, I feel like we got a Division I competitive balanced team. Let's try our hand at Division I. They can do that. And it was over 708 participating schools. The expansions go from Division I. They do can opt ups, the regional adjustments.
3: Yep. Isn't Glenville like in waiting right now?
11: We're in flux because I'm a Collinwood alumnus. $5 word like that, don't you, Chris?
13: Alumnus?
11: Alumnus.
3: Can you spell that?
13: I definitely cannot spell that.
11: Hey,
13: I couldn't even spell alumni.
3: That's a behind the show thing. Working on the rundown and stuff like that. Like, trust me, it's
13: Lakewood
3: all good
13: education.
3: Fun. Come on, don't do that to your school, man.
11: Never mind. So anyway, the school I went to, I gotta say the school I went to. I went to Collinwood. So Collinwood and Glenville, so they merged. They merged. And Glenville's they're gonna build a new school in 2030, I believe. Yeah. Glenville's gonna close. They closed Collinwood. A lot of those kids went from Collinwood to Shaw. So they left Glenville alone because they don't know what numbers they're gonna have right away. And what a lot of people don't know, Glenville, most of the boys who play for Glenville go to Ginn Academy, not actual Glenville.
3: Homestead Falls ties it up on about a 26-yard field goal, and it is 17-17. That's the second time I've seen a kick from Homestead Falls get tipped at the line and still have enough power on it to go through the upright. So 17 all in the third quarter in our game of the week. Sorry, Dale.
11: Nice. Okay, but Division
3: One. This is what we're supposed to do. Hey, everybody's just laughing.
11: That's do your thing. Me and Chris are laughing about something else. We got something else going on right now.
3: Oh, okay. Anyway, Dylan Young is actually 15-yard field goal was. I couldn't even see what the yard line was. I was just making up a number.
11: Yeah, Strongsville up 24-0 against Avon Lake. It is the quarter number three.
3: I mean, but Division Strongsville is just a beast up front.
11: Yeah, they're especially in the trenches on the defensive line. That's the theme of the night.
3: Avon Lake can't do anything.
11: That's the theme of the night I'm starting to notice from early on in high school football this season is that the defensive line, O-lines, they're killing it right now. They're more advanced, in my opinion, because they're going to mess with my guy Dale Roddick at the lineman lab. You hear me, guys? Everybody going down there. But back to the realignment. Division I increased from 80 schools. They increased to 80 schools. That's up from 72. Eight programs opted to go up from Division II. Division II adjusted to 98 schools. Opt-ups and region shifts. Eight schools, including Austintown, Fitch, Cleveland Heights, Elyria, Euclid, Hudson, Clayton, Northmount, Dublin, Scioto, Toledo, St. John's, Jesuit move into Division I, altering Region I and Region II layouts. Those regions look different. We'll get into that later on in the season.
3: I mean, look at a school like Perry out in Lake County, not the Massillon Perry. Mm-hmm. They were Division IV, Region 13 team for the longest time. I was surprised when they moved down to Division V. I felt like they were back on track and people had them in the right spot when they went back up to Division IV and back in that Region 13. This year, again, they're back down to Division V. But, I mean, again, I know it's all based on enrollment, but Perry just, like, that just screams Division IV, Region 13. This movement is just nuts. And you got to think, like, I know it's not impacting the kids at Glenville, but you got to feel like it just feels weird to not know, like, what division we are. So like what are, we're having all these big opponents and stuff, like what the playoff points are going to look like for us.
11: Yeah, I got mad because Glenville's practicing on Collinwood's field because Glenville's Bum Taylor field is being renovated. So I got mad. I said, my school's got shut down.
3: Yeah.
11: And my rival school is practicing on our field. It's crazy.
3: Yeah. It's crazy all over the place. There's so many different articles out there and stuff like that of all the realignment. I mean, look at the conferences though. The thing that I keep going back to is the conference that I was in, the Chagrin Valley Conference. We had 13 schools. It was all the big boys of West G. It was actually Aurora at the time, Chagrin Falls, Orange, and little old Wycliffe. We were up there with Perry.
11: Brogan Jones just dropped it. Ooh, wait.
3: And I think that's Burwald again. Logan Burwald from Brogan Jones on a deep touchdown. Menner goes up 23-17 as we hit another break tonight. We will get the official details and yardage from our own Karan Crowley. He'll be hitting up our group chat. We'll get to other scores coming up. And, you know, we do have, there's something that I wanted to bring to this year's High School Hysteria. I'm going to talk about that next. Ooh. Yeah, that's one thing, but not good guess. Not the right answer. We will get to all of that coming up next right here. High School Hysteria presented by the great University of Akron.
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19: Tilapia. So I got a cousin who told me it's not a real fish. And to be honest with you, I didn't hear of tilapia until the 2000s. I had him over one time, and we were doing a fish fry, and he was like, do not buy that tilapia. It's a bottom feeder, and it's not a real fish, genetically engineered. I'm like, really? I go to him for all construction and stuff like that, mm-hmm. So I am guilty of the following. If you are, like, great at one area,
3: yeah,
19: I will superimpose
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19: 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No, he makes a mean-ass fried fish, though.
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19: I need some power steering fluid.
21: Right. Telling you right now, my mechanic told me to stay away from tilapia. I'm staying away from tilapia now.
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3: Dale, I know we're not doing the mascot game this year, but can you tell me the mascot of Bradford?
11: Bradford?
3: Yeah.
11: Where is that school? That's not a school in Ohio.
3: Exactly. Didn't even know.
11: It's not a school in Ohio.
3: But, like, Alfonso wanted to know how my school was doing. I was trying, you know, I wasn't going to necessarily bring up my school the whole time like I did last year. I think I did it a little too much. But they are facing off against Bradford because, unfortunately, there have been programs that have had to cancel their season because they didn't have enough student athletes. And I think we need to make more student athletics more accessible to a lot of kids, things like that. It is very good for kids. So they had to find a new opponent. They found Bradford. They're on the road. Wycliffe is 18 minutes ago is the latest update I have from that one. I've been looking through 34-7. They were up on Bradford, the Railroaders of Bradford.
11: Hey.
3: Yeah.
11: That's my hate.
3: So the Railroaders continue. They are, you know, they're still out there. Before we went to break, Menor got a 60-yard touchdown pass from Brogan Jones to Logan Burwald, who Karan told us at the beginning of the show all about that connection. They've been looking, you know, Brogan's been looking for Logan the whole time. 24-17, Mentor leads at home. It is, you know, the lights are on. These are the sights and scenes that you want to see. Not what you want to see for Olmsted Falls, though, a fumbled snap going back to Cam Pesch. So Olmsted Falls looking for some synergy on offense this half, only able to get the field goal to tie it up. And immediately Mentor goes back up on top. Strongsville up on Avon Lake, 24-0. Cleveland, 6-2-2 in the YouTube chat from Keon Sports. A lot of their guys have been checking in tonight. East Lake North leading North Olmsted, 23-10, mid-third quarter.
11: 6 minutes, 18 seconds left in the third quarter. Earl Jackson with a four-yard punch in. Kick is good. Benedictine leads 17-14 over to Gilmore Academy Lancers.
3: Is that right? It was a three. Wow. Billy in the YouTube chat says Wycliffe had a 3+ hour drive tonight to get to their first game of the season, just to make sure they had a game every week of the season.
11: That drive back is going to be...
3: Everybody going to sleep. You're going to put in work like 34-7, like where it is right now. That you're going to sleep on that. Alfonso also saying Buckeye over Cloverleaf 6-3. And a lot of stuff coming in. So yes, no mascot game. Yes, Carmen. Carmen Kahlo, our former producer, is in the YouTube chat. Yes, no mascot game. I feel like, see, at this point for the mascot game, if you don't know what we've done in the past, it was always, you know, Carmen would come up with, he'd give us a school and we'd have to give the mascot. I think last year he gave the mascot. We had to give the school, try to change it up. I feel like we've been going down the same schools. Like, do you want to go to Southwest Ohio and study up on that, Dale, to bring back the mascot game? To do some different schools?
11: Man, I'm down for whatever. It don't matter.
3: I got to tell you, I ain't got time.
11: You don't. I mean,
3: I ain't got time to be studying up on all that. But we are going to do an alumni game.
11: Mm-hmm.
3: A little later on, we are going to try to up the alumni presence of these of the show. Hopefully moving forward, we're going to try to – we didn't get a chance to connect this week, but we are going to try to connect in our game of the week with each school. We're going to try to connect with an alumni, bring them on, talk about their time at the school, what it was like at the high school football games, the community. We really want to spotlight the communities this year. There's something else I said I wanted to bring to the table this year, and I want you guys to tell me what you think. High school football, we know, is great. Northeast Ohio, we're all about it. You hear my energy all night long, like all about it. But there are other great student athletes in Northeast Ohio. I figure we try to reach out to the athletic directors of these schools throughout the week for our game of the week, try to see what's going on with the other fall sports programs. What do you guys think?
11: I think that's a great idea in terms of highlighting other athletes in these sports, but also highlighting the fact that this is high school hysteria and not just high school football hysteria.
3: Yeah. Yeah, it's not. Yeah, the right word football isn't in it, but we know what it. We don't have to say football. We already know what that is all about. So I'm looking at Olmsted Falls. They sent us some information. Boys golf already off to a 2-0 start in their conference play. Girls tennis, they are in a strong tennis conference, but a younger team. Cross country, they actually get to start their season on August 29th at Spire, the Olympic training grounds out there in Geneva.
11: I wonder why they don't have a football team.
3: Spire?
11: Yeah.
3: I don't know. Like, it's, yeah, because it's, Spire is basically, if you don't know, is like
11: IMG?
3: IMG. IMG Academy North in Florida. Like, that's what Spire is. That's where Lonzo Ball or LaMelo Ball play basketball.
13: I was going to say, isn't Spire in an academy?
3: Yes, yeah. It's an academy, yeah. So,
11: but they don't have a football team.
3: Yeah, they don't have a football
11: team.
3: One
11: of the most historical football states in the country.
3: But Geneva High School gets to play all their home games at Spire on that football field every single home game they get every single season. That's kind of a cool thing to do. But over Olmsted Falls, hey, have you heard the name Mike Ganzi this basketball offseason? President of Basketball Operations, the 76ers, of course, he was the one to get LeBron James and Katie Moon, the Olympic pole vaulter, the Olympic champion in pole vault, won gold in Tokyo and silver in Paris. I know Mentor also sent some stuff there, Dale. I love that the ADs are willing to take the time to do this. Like, thank you to both athletic directors for sure.
11: Yeah, I love, like, they want to get, you know, they want to get their program and their school's name out there and the information out there. Like, their Mariners boys soccer team, they had two very tough losses. They could have gone either way. The girls soccer team picked up the first win of the season this week with a hard fought game at Canton Glen Oak. Been down to Canton Glen Oak?
3: Yeah, I have. Yeah.
11: Didn't they get realigned too?
3: I think they did. It's so hard to follow because there was, like, when Ohio, the Athletic Association put out all the realignment, like, I couldn't follow any of it. I was, like, trying to, like, can I just get Northeast Ohio? Can I just get this region? Man, it was, the information is all over the place with that. By the way, Ravenna, 28-7, 8:34 left in the game over field here this evening.
11: Yeah, Mariners golf, girls golf team, they posted the lower scores of each contest and continue to make strides. They are individually and as a team, they are pretty good. The girls volleyball team, they opened up the season tonight against Maslin Jackson. So that's our little fall sports preview for others, the schools. Yeah.
3: You know, great communities. And again, thank you to the athletic directors for taking the time to send us that information.
11: Fun facts.
3: Brecksville Broadview Heights leads CVCA 14-0 at the end of the third quarter. Chippewa 16, East Canton 0, 1:34 left in the third quarter as scores start to trickle in. Northwest on top of Alliance 7-0. They actually just went to halftime, so I wonder if that was a later start kick down there in Alliance tonight. Midview 27, Westlake 14.
11: Middies.
3: I got to thank Sports on Tap on Twitter. They've been sending us updates from that game as well as Kenston and Solon. So appreciate them being willing to tag us in that. And they actually have a highlight of a 23-yard touchdown run by running back Jace Wright for Middy football to put them up 27-14. Still almost halfway through the third quarter. So a lot of these games going deep into the night for sure. And excuse me, Alfonso in New York says VSJ leads Sandusky Perkins 17-14.
11: It's the end of the third quarter, and Walsh has a 20-0 lead against Highland. Walsh's stud running back, Dominic Cortad, he has injured his right leg. He was having a great game, 97 yards on 14 carries. So hopefully Dominic can get himself together and recover and still, because, you know, they don't need him. They want to get to the postseason this year, Kev.
3: There are two guys in this Mentor Olmsted Falls Game of the Week that are vying for the Freak of the Week.
11: Who getting freaky?
3: Well, we saw Logan Burwall getting freaky with Brogan Jones. Oh, God.
11: Yes, I got him. I got him. I told you I was going to get him. Yeah.
3: Oh, man.
11: All right, go ahead.
3: But Keegan Smith for Olmsted Falls, he has his second interception of the night. He's got two tutties, two interceptions. It was right at the goal line for Keegan Smith to keep this a one-score game. Olmsted Falls deep in their own territory as the teams swap the sides of the field as we head to the fourth quarter in our game of the week. They head to the fourth quarter. We head to our number two of High School Hysteria, just getting things started. We have the alumni game coming up. We got some recruitment news. We will give out the Freak of the Week, the player of the game. We are going to focus on our game of the week this year for that award. I mean, it's just us saying it, but maybe at some point we can get an actual award out to the student athletes as we continue to build.
11: What would that Freak of the Week award look like?
3: Oh, God.
13: Damn. Stop.
3: High School Hysteria presented by the University of Akron on 850 ESPN Cleveland.
0: Hysteria. 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
3: The drive for Olmsted Falls goes nowhere, and Menor takes over deep in Olmsted Falls territory, leading 24-17. Last year, this game was a 35-28 win on the road for Menor. Jackson Farley had all 5 touchdowns. That was a guy that we were following all year long, but now it is Brogan Jones in this passing attack that has Menor up on top, and especially his connection with Logan Burwall. And I think he just connected again with him out route. Yep, there he is, that man again, Logan Burwall.
11: That dude got 27 catches.
3: That, I mean, he's right on top of the Freak of the Week nominees, that's for sure, from our game of the week. We will get Karan on the phone here in just a moment to get an update as we are in the fourth quarter. Look at the student section, Dale. As we're looking at the TVs here in the studio, look at the student section for Olmsted Falls. Not a seat to be had, and not a single student is sitting down either.
11: This game is a good game, man. 24-17, fourth quarter. That's another thing I like about high school football. It's the fans don't just bail on you. Well, they'll bail you only if it's like 50-0. But they stay in it. They still
3: touchdown
11: cheering on their team.
3: A touchdown, Menor.
11: Well, it was 24-17.
3: Brogan Jones takes it in just outside from outside the 10. Let's see where they had the ball spotted here. Was that it was a 14-yard touchdown run for Brogan Jones. So all of those first half jitters.
11: I got a name for him.
3: Brogan Jones is doing work at quarterback, and they are a extra point away from going up 2 touchdowns on Olmsted Falls.
11: I got a nickname for him.
3: Mm-hmm.
11: That's the law firm. Brogan and Burwald. Mm. Yeah. Because that's all they got is them two.
3: Man, imagine if both their last names were Burwald. Brogan and Logan. The Burwalds.
11: I like that. I like that.
3: But they're not. It's Brogan Jones and, you know.
11: So it's going to be.
3: You can go Brogan and Logan or Jones and Burwald.
11: You can go Burwald.
3: It sounds like a law firm no matter how you put it together.
11: It's a law firm. Oh, touchdown comments out to, we'll go to the Kinston Solon gang. Kinston Bombers, they're up 19-7. It is 5 minutes, 45 seconds left in the third quarter. Then we go to, let's slide down to the Bishop Waterson. They have defeated the Generals 35-0. The Generals are out of Anthony Wayne.
3: Oh my gosh. Strongsville was once up 24-0. Avon Lake just got a safety to trail 24-9. And now a big throw downfield by the quarterback Tenbrink. I think about 50-yard bomb downfield. So they are almost within a one-score game now. Don't look now, but Avon Lake at home making a comeback. But we find Karan Crowley in Mentor, Ohio, as Mentor just got a touchdown run from Brogan Jones in our game of the week. Tell us what you've been seeing since the last time we checked in.
12: I don't know what's going on with Olmstead right now. They kicking themselves in the shin right now. Like the missed snap that went over their head that caused it to, like, they got a rough in the passer call, gave it right back, 15-yard loss with a missed snap. They got a blown coverage that gave, all you got to do is take Logan Burwell. Like, he's literally, Rogan's only throwing it to Logan. Logan all game. He had a wide open coverage running up the field for a 60-yard touchdown pass by himself. You can't leave the guy who already left at halftime with 6-7 catches open. And then you got the drop pass on third down when they was in their own territory to give them a first down to push the ball. Like, they just killing themselves with simple mistakes on offense or their own self-inflicted offense. Mentor came out, was stagnant just like they was. They didn't score a touchdown since the first quarter on offense. And then they came out and got that wide-open blown coverage, and ever since then, they haven't looked back. Brogan, as you said, just scored a touchdown. But I still think Olmstead Falls, like, the score doesn't, like, give them justice at all.
3: Well, and talk to me about Brogan Jones. We mentioned him in the first time we kind of talked, but just the way that he has really found a rhythm, even though he is locking in on one receiver, kind of hard to see, you know, tough to see. I think it was Keegan, is that right, from Olmstead Falls, who's kind of doing work for them, two touchdowns, two interceptions?
12: Yeah, he got another interception to get them right out of there. They got themselves right back in another position again to tie the game, and they got another self-inflicted when they dropped the third down pass. Coming across the middle, and they needed that to get on the first down to move the ball again.
3: Yeah, so, unfortunately, he took a big hit.
12: He's trying. Yeah. He's back out there. You know he's not going to keep him out this game, man.
3: So, but for Brogan Jones, just that rhythm that he has found in this game, you get through that first half, everybody's feeling the extra adrenaline, extra energy in the first half, but you see the senior leadership really coming through in a big game to start the season.
12: Oh, yeah, man. Like him and Brogan Jones and Logan, I'm not sure what they said to each other, but like these dudes are in sync right now.
11: It's a law firm.
12: And Logan, like,
11: Brogan and Burwell.
3: Brogan and Burwell.
12: I like Brolo. Brolo. I like Brolo. I like the nickname for them too.
11: Hey, I love you.
12: I like Brolo for those two for sure, man. These two, like, you're like, hey, Kevin, it's so crazy, Kevin Dale. It's like, check number eight, and most of your problems are kind of solved right now, but. You go let Brogan keep getting on the heater, and then they was double teaming him on the play that where Brogan ran for the touchdown. So the play they wanted to check on him, he runs in for the touchdown. So you gotta pick your poison, man. Olmstead Falls put themselves in this position. They really had numerous opportunities this halftime to either take the lead or to go about and like tie the game up again. But they just keep kicking themselves in the shin, man.
11: If I'm the Bulldogs, I make somebody else beat me other than number eight. I put
12: exactly.
11: I double them. I blanket coverage. I scoop the safety over. I make somebody else beat me. That dude is not catching another ball. Because how many catches he has so far? He got to have like at least 10 catches so far.
12: By halftime, he has 6 catches. He's definitely got at least 10 or 11 right now. I counted 10 by the last drive, and then including the other one. So, yeah, I think he has about 10 or 11 catches right now.
3: Well, I mean.
11: He's going to go back to school. Somebody going to have to write for him.
3: How much time do you see on the clock out there, Karan?
12: We got 8 minutes and 27 seconds right now. Olmstead the ball right now.
3: Because I was like starting to look
12: at Olmstead with a nice 50-yard pass. So you know it. So you guessed it. Keegan Smith, but he's down again right now. Olmstead Falls moved the ball there at the opponent's 45-yard line, it looks like right now. And Keegan Smith is down. I think he's cramping real bad that same leg because he's reaching for the same leg. Somebody got to get that guy some electrolytes right now.
3: Karan, I'm always all about, you know, never speculating injuries, but if you've ever been an athlete, you know kind of the telltale signs that look that you have, or like the way that someone kind of grabs at something when the cramps are there.
12: I
3: was listening to some of the pregames for some of the games that are being live streamed tonight, Karan, and you know, I know that it hasn't been necessarily the hottest of summers, but people are saying down on some of these fields, it felt a lot hotter tonight.
12: Right. It's still good out here tonight. Tonight is definitely 100% football weather. It's not hot. It's not humid. it's a little breeze out here, but it's still warm enough for you to still feel your fingers, if you know what I mean. You know, and that cold is in Ohio we play in, it's still bad, but it's not that, it's not hot at all down here. These players should be hydrated, but it's the first game, man, you know, so that they probably was just so super excited, not following a routine before the game or practice. I'm just speculating, but you know, it's first week, man. I'm pretty sure. Exactly. They got Chick-fil-A here too, fellas. So ain't no telling what these kids are just indulging before the game.
3: It's Mentor, so you know they're gonna they're gonna have all the best restaurants down there. All right, well, keep tabs, Karan. Check in with us. I know you know Olmsted falls deep in territory. We're behind on the actual live stuff that you're seeing. But we will keep checking in because this one could get interesting down the stretch.
12: Yeah, yeah. I'm hoping they get a touchdown right here to make the game back to what it was, because the score doesn't do it justice, man. Olmsted falls should be in this game more than they are right now.
3: Real quick, Dale.
11: How much time we got in this game left?
12: We got 8 minutes left.
11: Okay, it's enough time.
3: Yeah, enough time, but down two scores is Olmsted falls, but they are on the drive, and Cam Pesch, that senior quarterback for them, bringing that moxie and leadership to them. Karan, appreciate it.
12: Yes, sir.
3: I feel like this won't be the last time we talk to you tonight.
12: No, I hope not, man. I hope not. Let's see if this game turns out the way we think it is.
3: Absolutely. There he is, Karan Crowley, on the sideline for us here and for every game here on High School Hysteria, presented by the University of Akron. Our game of the week, Mentor leads Olmsted Falls 31-17, just under the 8 minute mark to go in the fourth quarter. We'll get some more scores and the debut of the alumni game. Chris Golden makes his debut as master of ceremonies for the games here on High School Hysteria. We will get to that next, right here on 850.
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3: Olmsted Falls turns it over deep in Menor territory on down. So Menor trying to run out this clock. Still a lot of time left in the fourth quarter, but they lead 31-17 in our game of the week. If that one ends like we think it will before our show ends, we will get a final recap from Caron Crowley on the sideline there. Some other scores I see coming in that have been... I love that people are lining up scores in our YouTube chat. Thank you so much to everybody that's jumped in. All the different reporters that are calling in this year. Absolutely love it. C. Shoemaker says, Bay on the board. They trail 21-7.
11: Rockets.
3: Olentangy Liberty did have, and this was just a little bit ago, so I might have updated, but I haven't seen it come up on my Twitter feed, and I have the notifications on for Friday Night Touchdown. Olentangy Liberty 12-7 over St. Ed's. Nardonia up 49-7 on St. V. Waterloo 8, Akron Springfield 3, 6 minutes left in the fourth quarter. And I'm seeing that Euclid Brush game is still 2-0. Just a safety in that one. I know you got some people out
11: That's
3: there.
11: That's crazy.
0: Yeah, I just text a buddy of mine who's out there. He says, oh, he just texted me back. He says the defense can't score as usual. That's what he
3: He said defense can't score.
0: He said offense can't score as usual.
3: Oh, well, defense can score. There's one.
0: They're losing 14-0.
3: Who is?
0: Brush.
3: Oh, so it is. Okay, so it's 14-0 now?
0: Yep.
3: Okay, so we do have some scores up there. It was 2-0 for the longest time. And these are all coming in on YouTube, and we're checking them on Twitter as well. We got scores coming in all over the place. Shaw, Clearview tied at 22 is what I'm seeing out there as well. Mayfield leads Elyria 55-7. So Mayfield, a strong team this year.
0: Walsh Jesuit with a 1-yard touchdown. They extend the Warriors lead to 27-0 over Highland. Elyria Catholic has a 47-6 lead against Lutheran West. Ravenna is up 28-7 against Field. Benedictine's up 32-14 against Gilmore Academy.
3: According to Sports on Tap on Twitter, they have people out at several games, but the one game that they are at is Kenston and Solon. Jackson Reed sets up with a long run, sets up his own 7-yard touchdown reception with a long kickoff return. Extra point good, 26-7. That one 4 minutes ago was still in the third quarter. So that one will be going into the night. And at the end of the third quarter, according to Sports on Tap as well, Midview still with that 27-14 lead on Westlake.
0: Orange has a
3: little rod, not turning on his microphone. Man. There it is, man. Hey, we're just talking about that in the break.
0: Yeah, for my new show, Dale After Dark.
3: No.
0: Hey, hey, I'll talk to Tori about that.
1: I think it's more complex than that.
0: Toledo Stark has a 22-10 lead against Norwalk. We go to the Senate Athletic League, or what's left of it. John Hay, Orange has a 19-6 lead against John Hay, the Hornets. Are they the Rockets? They're the Hornets.
3: What?
0: John Hay.
3: John Hay?
0: Yeah, they're the Hornets.
3: Yeah, Hornets.
0: South Range has a 34-0 lead against Padua, the Bruins. It is the fourth quarter.
3: Got a good one brewing between Aurora and who we're going to see next week against Riverside. Now, Riverside, they decide to start the season with Steubenville. They call them Big Red for a reason down there in Steubenville, close to the border of Pennsylvania and West Virginia, where like the panhandle of West Virginia all meets and stuff like that. If the score was right, I saw like 62-7 or something like that on top of Riverside, but Aurora locked in a good one with Stillman Row Falls, 29-27 in the fourth quarter.
0: You got Smoke Dog over there for me? Smokey, can you give me...
3: Damn! I gotta say, I that makes me cringe every time because I just, the student athletes, man, I feel bad if it's out of hand.
4: It's part of the game, Kev.
3: I know.
4: It's part of it.
3: I know.
0: Losers,
3: we've done it before, so.
0: Well, we go back to the Senate Athletic League, where Rittman has a 52-0 lead against John F. Kennedy.
5: Damn!
0: I believe in tough love out here in these streets.
3: Hey, you know what I tell those kids?
6: Clear eyes, full hearts can't lose.
3: Clear eyes, full hearts can't lose.

0: is. Friday Night Lights right there. C. Shoemaker checks in again. 9-yard QB run for a touchdown. Ashland now goes back up 21 points. 28-7, 1:24 left in the game over Bay.
1: A game has went final. One of the first games of the season, other than the games from yesterday. No one bites the dust. Notre Dame Cathedral Latin, NDCL is their coin. They knocked off Struthers 42-16.
0: Good one for NDCL to get the thing started. Quarter number four, Strongsville now clinging to a 24-22 lead. Avon Lake scored a touchdown, couldn't get the 2-point conversion to tie, so they only trail by two in the fourth quarter.
1: You got Smoke Dog ready for me? Good. This is good. This is good.
0: Okay.
1: This is good.
0: Okay? I got it. You good. Just tell me, you just point to me when you want me to hit it.
1: All right. There were a combined total points scored today in a university school Brookside game. University 64, Brookside 42.
0: That's damn! You want offense?
1: That's offense. That's
0: according to Billy,
1: 106 points.
0: I don't know who it was that put the Steubenville score in there, but Billy says that Steubenville score isn't legit. Last I saw, it was 28-14 in the fourth quarter. Keon Sports checking in again out in North Olmsted. Eagles taking it 56 yards to the end zone, cuts into East Lake North's lead. What conference does East Lake North play in? Anybody know?
1: Descendant Athletic League.
0: East Lake North.
1: East Lake. They're not in the CVCA, are they?
0: They're in the CVC now. They were in that Western Reserve Conference that is now defunct with Chardon and Kenston and all those. East Lake North, Willoughby South, they're both in the CVC. Chardon's in the CVC. Fairport Harbor left the CVC. And guess what? They found their way back to the CVC. 26 schools in the Chagrin Valley Conference coming in to this season. But it is North leading 37-17 over North Olmsted, but North Olmsted getting back on the board. Still 31-17 in our game of the week, but Dale and I, we need to get to our own game here tonight.
2: Dale and Kevin have battled for years. First, it was the mascot game, but now we bring to you the alumni game on High School Hysteria.
0: So we are going to turn it over to the master of ceremonies here for our game. It's going to be Chris Golden, and I think the way that we're going to do this, Chris, if I have this right, I'm going to get one, Dale's going to get one, we're going to go back and forth. We're not getting like a bunch of seconds to try to answer these. We got to get, quick. If you score a point, you score a point. If not, you move on. Tied at the end, you have a tiebreaker ready for us,
3: yes.
0: Correct?
3: And I did take it easy on you guys for the first week. It's not going to be, there might be a couple names you might not know, because there was a couple that I discovered that I didn't even know.
0: Alfonso says, what is the CBC? The SEC, Kevin? I don't know. Either the SEC or the Big Ten. Both of these, they're just bringing people from everywhere.
3: But yes, so I did take it a little bit easy on you guys the first week. I do have to shout out Ashley for helping me do this.
0: Logan Burwald is putting a stamp.
1: Yeah.
0: An absolute stamp on Freak of the Week.
1: Yeah, that's a big freak.
0: I mean, there's a flag on the field, but he just got into the end zone. We'll see if the flag brings this one back. But, I mean, he just shook a dude on the sideline, and there was nothing but green turf in front of him. I'm sorry. I just – but a holding penalty will bring it back. Man, oh, man. Come on, Menner. I hit the button for no reason. All right, go ahead with the game.
3: All right, here we go. Here we go, Kevin. We'll start with you.
0: We'll get better music, Alfonso, okay? Leave me alone.
3: So we're going through celebrities that graduated from Northeast Ohio High School. So
0: yes.
3: Just alumni.
0: Yep.
3: Okay.
0: Yep.
3: All right, Kevin, let's start off with you.
0: Mm-hmm.
3: Alan Ruck.
1: What does he do?
0: What does Alan Ruck do?
3: I got to look that up. Trials and tribulations, but Alan Ruck.
0: Mayfield, because I don't want to take too long with this.
3: Incorrect. Dale. Anthony Russo.
1: The Russo brothers. He's a director.
3: Russo brothers. You're on to it?
1: Yes. Put me in a movie, man.
0: If you don't get the score right, he ain't going to put you in anything.
1: He went to Ignatius.
3: That is incorrect. Benedictine.
0: Ah. Where did Ruck go?
3: Alan Ruck. Parma Senior High School.
0: Oh. Now defunct Parma Senior High School. All right.
3: Okay, here, Kevin.
0: This game might be... it might be over before we start it.
3: We'll tweak it for next week. We'll be fine.
0: Yeah.
3: All right, Kev, Drew Carey.
1: Ooh.
0: Oh my gosh. I thought he went to Parma too.
3: Nope.
0: No?
3: James Ford Rhodes High School.

0: Oh, Senate Athletic League. Okay. Yeah. Okay. You grew up in the hood.
1: My grandmother went to Collinwood.
0: Your grandma grew up in the hood, too. Okay. We're in the hood back then.
2: All right,
1: Dale. 20s and 30s. Right. I don't know.
2: All right, Dale. Yvette Nicole Brown.
0: She went, I know her. She's an actress.
1: Yeah.
0: She's beautiful. She went to Shaker Heights.
2: Incorrect.
0: No, she went to Cleveland Heights.
2: Mooresville Heights.
1: Oh. All right, well.
2: All right, Kev.
1: All right, well. Can anybody get a point?
3: You're listening to ESPN Cleveland, presented by MakeOn, the AI conference for marketing and business leaders. 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
0: No, she went to Cleveland Heights.
2: Mooresville Heights.

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1: You want to go ahead, Dale? Go ahead.
2: Bedford.
1: That's correct.
2: Bedford, home of the baddies. Just
3: okay. Everything.
4: Why is everything about the
2: baddies?
4: Yeah.
3: Because I love them.
4: Okay.
3: Damn. I'm trying to be married one day. Okay, I'm, you know.
2: Damn.
3: I'm swooning right now, Kev.
1: All right.
4: God, let it go.
1: All right, Dale. You ain't going to get this wrong.
4: Get this game moving.
1: You won't get this wrong, Dale. Steve Harvey.
3: Oh, he got a street named after him.
4: Yeah, he does.
1: Dale, you should know this.
3: Glenville High School.
1: Okay, thank you.
3: That's
1: there you go.
3: One of my idols.
4: And winner, winner, winner, winner. 1-0. Week one.
1: We'll tweak it for next week. We'll,
3: I like it. It got good legs. I like it.
1: Rushed on the way here, so next week we'll.
3: It's cool.
1: Be locked in.
3: And you don't have to keep it Northeast.
4: Bing
3: Ohio.
4: Bong.
3: What was that one?
4: That was kind of how I felt.
1: You want to go all of Ohio?
3: You can, yeah. Okay. See, the goal is to show people.
4: Do we know or a tell lot people, or nothing?
3: Nothing. Not that, but it's to illustrate all the great talent that came out of this great state, okay? Like, that's a lot of people that. There's a lot of people outside of the state of Ohio that don't know certain people are from Ohio.
4: All I know
3: like
4: is
3: Gary Owens.
4: We got a lot of work to do on the game this year. You know, we may have to go back to the.
3: I'm just saying.
4: We may have to go back to Old Faithful. We may have to go
1: mascot
4: back.
1: Mascot games?
3: No, I like the alumni game.
4: Okay.
1: There'll be more detail.
3: I like it. Because now you got to look up alumni from different schools.
4: Yeah. Hey, you know, makes me study something else and you learn something new. 28-6, Wadsworth over Cleveland Heights. Menner is putting this one away as they run it in from a few yards out, and they look to go up 3 scores and close the Olmsted Falls Bulldogs out. If you look at the student section for Olmsted Falls, it is dropped by 75%. There are a lot more open stands at Jerome T. Osborne on the visitor side than there is on the other side.
3: Number 22 just punched it in. It was Braylon Littlejohn.
4: Braylon Littlejohn.
3: Little fella. He's 5'6". I know he looked kind of small.
4: Powerful kid, though. About to go up 38-17.
3: Yeah, he is.
4: Menner. As we hit a break, we will get more scores, and it is time for Dale to give us the information on what is going on in the world of recruitment. College football is a wild place, but recruiting is still a thing. We will talk about that next. Right here, High School Hysteria, presented by University of Akron.
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16: Looks like in our game of the week, Menor is going to take the win 38-17 as backups are coming in under 2 minutes to go. But before we get into more scores,
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16: Running back Nick Chubb, according to multiple outlets, I am looking at Ian Rappaport having a screenshot from his Instagram for Nick Chubb. He has announced his retirement in a statement he posted on Instagram. Today is the day I've been avoiding for a while. 12-year-old me could never imagine this day, and 30-year-old me is wondering where all the time has gone. I've known for some time now, but I'm finally ready to share that I'm done playing football. Wanted to end my career on a healthy note along with a winning season, and I was able to do that. At the beginning of this journey, I made many promises to myself. The number one promise I made was that I would always stay true to who I am and never forget the things that made me me. That promise meant always being the hardest working person, no matter where I was or what the circumstances were, and that started in Cedartown, Georgia. Now, that goes on to several several posts. If you go to his Instagram, at nchubb27, N-C-H-U-B-B 27, you can see the whole statement there. That is just the start of it. But Nick Chubb has retired from the game of football. Dale, always going to love the time that Nick Chubb was as a Cleveland Brown, and that's how he'll be remembered for sure.
9: Nick Chubb, in my opinion, was the second greatest running back in Cleveland Browns history, behind the greatest running back and arguably the greatest football player in football history, in Jim Brown. Yeah, and I knew when Jim Brown actually said that he liked Nick Chubb, that Nick Chubb was going to be pretty good. I love his entire makeup as a person and as a football player. He didn't care about nothing flashy.
16: Yeah.
9: All he cared about is winning. One of the highlights for me was when he told Odell Beckham Jr. that after he scored a touchdown, and Odell said, "I want to score a touchdown," and Chubb said, "I want to win." And that's what Nick Chubb embodied, winning. And the elephant in the room, man, you know. I wonder
16: what would have happened if not for that Minka Fitzpatrick moment with the injury that took him out that year. And he worked his way back. He played 1 year in Houston. But what type of career trajectory he was on, you know. I know a lot of people didn't want to let him go or anything like that here in Cleveland. But
9: I didn't.
16: But Nick Chubb has retired from the game of football. And I'm sure you'll probably see him here in Cleveland for events and stuff like that. I have a feeling that a guitar smash in it is in his future this season.
9: Definitely. Coaching. He's most definitely.
16: No matter how
9: coaching.
16: You feel about the guitar smash is in his future this season.
9: It's going to be coaching. But I'm just thinking, you know, he was on his way to, in my opinion, a Hall of Fame type of career. We could all.
16: Yes.
9: If Nick Chubb stayed doing what he was doing, he probably would have ended up in Canton.
16: Yeah. Paulus and myself will probably talk about this more on Sunday morning. We'll be on 10 to noon, ESPN Cleveland Sundays, with the Buckeye Boys on Sunday. We will react to Browns, Bills, the quarterback thing. Do we have a quarterback by then? So make sure to tune into that. Of course, tomorrow you will get teed up at 8, and then the Browns game with the pregame and the game action starting at 9 a.m. with the pregame show, and then 1 p.m. kickoff against the Bills. And of course, we'll be on Sunday, and all of our regularly weekly programming will come back on Monday. They are just about done there at Jerome T. Osborne Stadium as they will meet at midfield. Menor dominates the second half, and they win 38-17. We'll have to get Karan on the phone here in just a little bit. But first, let's hit the recruitment corner.
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16: 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UAkron.edu is where you can get more information. Dale, a lot of recruitment going on out there in the world of high school football.
9: Just to keep it local, Massillon's Brighton Feaster, he had committed to the University of Oregon over Ohio State earlier. What was this, last week or sometime last week? So I just wanted to update
16: people on that. Yeah, on the Pat McAfee show, actually.
9: On the Pat McAfee show, which was crazy. Who else is going to be on the Pat McAfee show? I like how they do that, bringing some high school talent to kind of get them some exposures. But one thing about me, I know the ballers, baby. I do. I can see them. I've been doing this. I coached football since my son was 5. That's how I got into the game. I've been around numerous amount of athletes, from a Bo Jackson at Ohio State. Speaking of Ohio State, the number one recruit in the entire country is DJ Jacobs out of Roswell, Georgia. He's at Blessed Trinity Catholic. I like that school name. 6'5", 240 pounds, a 5-star, naturally.
16: Mm-hmm.
9: Number one defensive end.
16: You think Tennessee's
9: going
16: to try to flip him?
9: Yeah. I mean, with the money going around, but the number
16: after
9: one.
16: What happened with Dave, Dave George, DGG.
9: Yep. But with the money going around, and actually his coach, who happens to be the number one recruiter in college football, and Larry Johnson, I would say the odds of him staying are high for me. just because I think they'll do everything in their power to hold on to him. But we go locally because, you know, that's what we're about here in High School Hysteria. Yes. The number one player in the state of Ohio for the 2027 class is wide receiver Jameer Brown, who is reluctantly suspended for the first two games.
16: All has to do with his transfer back.
9: Transfer,
16: yeah,
9: ish language, whatever.
16: Yeah.
9: He's an Ohio State commit. He's the number one player in the state. He's the number six receiver in all of the country. He stands at 5'11", 192 pounds. He's elusive. I love his route running ability. He reminds me a little bit of maybe an Emeka Ibuka type. You know, he's definitely going
16: to
9: play
16: in the slot. Ohio State just continues to turn him out.
9: Like, yeah, he's definitely going to play in the slot. I love his attitude. I love the way how he contests the ball. Because when he's really about 5'10", to be honest. He's not 5'11", but whatever.
16: Yeah.
9: He's a smaller, undersized kind of guy, but he plays big. And that's one of the things I love about him. Number two is interior offensive lineman who won Ohio State. 6'5", 265 pound, Kellen Weimer out of Liberty Center, Ohio. He goes to, Toledo? I mean, Liberty... They got like 17 schools down there, man.
16: Yeah, there's Olin Tangi.
9: Olin Tangi.
16: Olin Tangi, yes.
9: And then the Penn State commit, I'm only going to give you five. I know we got to get up out of here.
16: We got Karan waiting on hold, too, to kind of give us a final recap of the
9: game. And then number three is David Tarali. I can't even pronounce his name, but he's 6'5", 260 pounds, offensive tackle. He is also headed to Penn State. And then rounding out the top four and five, tight end Jordan Karhoff. He's going to Virginia Tech. Number five is Ace Austin out of Anderson. He is headed to Notre Dame.
16: We'll get into more next week. We head out to the Northfield Park Racino Hotline. Northfield Park Racino, of course, proudly presenting our hotline here at 850 ESPN Cleveland. We go out to Menor. That's where we find Karan Crowley. Karan, 38-17, Menor wins. Logan Burwald, Brogan Jones, an absolute masterclass in that second half.
17: Brolo, man. I like that name, man. I like that. Brolo. Listen, man, like I would give a lot of props to Brogan Jones. He must have heard me because in the fourth quarter, he started dealing to other receivers. And the other fact that they was double-teaming Logan Burwell. But, like, man, you know, on the last drive, on the last fourth quarter, he definitely put it away with that last game-winning drive. And I know my man Little John ran it in for the game winning, like, ceiling touchdown. But, man, I kind of feel bad for Olsen Falls because they literally took the game away when they had it and they grabbed. They could have went up on the score or they could have tied it. And they just kept giving away with mistakes on offense, man. So I know they go – that ride home for them, that hour ride home for them is going to be a tough one tonight.
9: Oh, Karan, I wanted to talk to you about Little John, man. He was a little thick guy, man. I seen him get inside the end zone,
17: yeah,
9: man.
17: Yeah, he is.
9: I was surprised they didn't use him more in this game. It was the Burwell show, of course. Do you think that this Menor offense could sustain itself for the rest of the season and, you know, tell everybody in Division I that they here?
17: The offense, I got questions about, to be honest, though, Dale, because they didn't get the run game going at all today. Like, all their explosive plays was like broken plays or like Brolo going to each other like night in, night out. So I don't think they didn't establish a run game at all. I know their starting running back, Ryan Orzik, like he wasn't really involved in it. They tried to get him going. They tried to get a couple screens passed with him. But Olmstead Falls is just like all on their run game. So it made them force him to pass and go to Brolo basically all game. So if they want to change all around, they had an okay score, but we got to remember that they scored a touchdown on defense. So that first half, they offense, I'll give them like a C+, but second half, they turned it on more and they got more aggressive and they start basically using Brolo like, hey, if it's working, let's not fix it, you know? Let's not try to, like, change anything. So I think their offense could be better. I think they got the talent for it, but the run game has to be there. They're not going to be able to pass and get out of a ditch like they did this game, every game.
16: All right. Well, Karan, appreciate it. You got to make a claim, maybe find a home there in Lake County as we back out there next week. Painesville Riverside going a little further east. So we will talk to you next week for Aurora.
9: Go to Lost
16: and
9: Nation.
16: Painesville Riverside, and we are going to have a lot of fun. This is just week one. Already having a lot of fun. I can't wait for this season to keep on going.
17: I can't wait, fellas, man. Feel good to be back doing high school, man. I had a great time tonight, man. Let's go next week, baby.
16: Absolutely. There he is, Karan Crowley on the sidelines for us here this season, like he was last season on High School Hysteria presented by the University of Akron. We got to give out our Freak of the Week and get to the Rapid Fire Scoreboard. Going to do a little different this year, kind of work together as a team We will get you all the final scores we can possibly find. Coming up next, right here on High School Hysteria, presented by the University of Akron on 850.
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16: Appreciate everybody that's jumped in with us tonight. Feels like we've built a bigger community. And Dale, I think that's the best part about all of this. We have more people calling in that are reporting on games. We have, you know, people that are in the YouTube chat loving the show. False Bandicoot, who's been with us for a while with this show, saying, you know, love this show every single year. You guys do a great job. And it really, it's because we love high school sports, high school football, student athletics, and we want to give a spotlight. So Dale, commend you on a great week one. Chris, love having you here as well with week one. It's only week one. I think this is going to be a big, big year for High School Hysteria.
9: Yeah, we're not new to each other. You get what I'm saying?
16: Yes,
9: yeah, we
16: right.
9: built chemistry through
16: right.
9: different shows.
16: Right.
9: Me and Chris will be doing opening drive on Sundays. Don't know the time yet. Before the Browns game.
16: They're a lot of ones, so I'm feeling like at 8 a.m. again.
9: Yeah.
16: Whoever
29: but 7 a.m. for
16: I'm
29: me.
16: I'm not making the schedule. So.
29: Oh, I know. I'll be here. I'm in here. I'll be here.
9: Yes, you will. So it'll gain more traction and more legs. The shows to get better, the
16: yes.
9: you know
16: the flow, the flow. Getting the scores and everything.
9: Scores, we find a nice little system and rhythm.
16: I
9: think we've done that today.
16: I think week one. I think this is the strongest start that we've had to a season. So that means this is just going to be a bigger and better year. But last segment of the show, we got two things left to do. First off, we got to give out a little award.
9: Yes, we do.
6: From insane stat lines to game-changing plays, these guys are absolute freaks. Now, time for High School Hysteria's Freak of the Week.
16: I don't want to speak on behalf of everybody because this is a collective show, but I feel like I know where we're going here. Like, I feel like you don't have to give out like a player of the game award necessarily to a player on the winning team. I just feel like it so happens to be a player on the winning team. Brolo, but part of Brolo, the bro.
9: You going double freaks?
16: I mean, can if you want. I was going to say Logan Brolo, but if you want to say Brolo.
29: Those both of them.
16: I mean, Karan came up with the nickname. We were going like law firm nicknames and all that type of stuff. If you got a nickname between a tandem like Brogan Jones and Logan Burwald.
9: I'm down for two freaks.
16: Might as well, right? I mean, they connected about 10 to 12 times. They had that 60-yard touchdown. Dude, I was rolling through.
29: It's going to be fun, man.
16: Yeah. Forgot what.
7: Hey, I'm gonna tell you right now.
16: I may or may not have forgotten what it's like to steer the ship when.
7: Listen. When me and him get here, just try to ignore us. Okay. And just look that way.
16: I'm gonna be a professional.
7: Yeah, you are.
16: Here. All right. So our freak of the week is a duo quarterback and wide receiver for the Mentor Cardinals who win 38-17 tonight in week 1. Brogan Jones, Logan Burwald, you guys are the first 2026 Freaks of the Week here in High School Hysteria, presented by the University of Akron. Now, there's only one thing left to do.
6: Some games have ended. Some may still hang in the balance. It's time for the Rapid Fire Scoreboard.
16: The way this is going to work, Dale and I are going to go back and forth. We got one site that we are using for all the final scores or scores that are still in the fourth quarter. We're going to go back and forth. We're going to try to get every single score we possibly can. Dale, I kick it to you to start it off.
7: Yeah, Aurora, they got a 36-34 win against Stow Marone Falls, the Bulldogs, Avon Lake, Strongsville. That game is ending 22-24. Strongsville, Ashland knocked off Bay 28-7. Brecksville, Broadview Heights got a 16-7 win against CVCA. Cloverleaf beat Buckeye 10-6.
16: Canal Fulton Northwest 16-0 over Alliance. Kent McKinley all over Warren G. Harding 33-0. Chippewa beats East Canton 23-6. Wadsworth tops Cleveland Heights 28-6.
7: Columbia beat Independence 56-7. Conneaut got a 20-13 win against Cuyahoga Heights. Dover, they beat Canton Glenoak 36-21 in a fantastic win for the program.
16: Elyria Catholic with a 47-13 win over Lutheran West, the Longhorns. Ravenna holds on to win 28-7 over Field. Finley beats the Medina Bees 27-7 tonight. And I think it's Garrettsville or Sugar Creek Garraway 20-6 over Canton South.
7: Grand Valley got a 47-14 win against Brooklyn, the Hurricanes. Benedictine knocked off Gilmore Academy, the Lancers, 32-14. Hawken beat Cleveland Central Catholic 29-24.
16: Good one. Walsh Jesuit 34-0 over Highland. Highland, of course, they lost a guy like Casey Miser this year and some of their defense. Walsh Jesuit, always a strong program. They win 34-0. Indian Valley 42-13 over Green. Chagrin Falls 14. Jefferson Area 7 in a tight ball game there. And Louisville 20-10 over New Philadelphia.
7: Perry Lake County 39. Madison, the Blue Streaks 7. Good win for Perry Lake County. Malvern 24, Trinity 20, excuse me. Rocky River got a 28-7 win against Manchester. Maslin Perry 42, Canton Central Catholic 7.
16: Mayfield 55-10 over Elyria. As we said, our game of the week, 38-17. Mentor over Olmsted Falls. The Middies of Midview win 34-14 over Westlake. Hanoverton United 42-7 against Minerva.
7: Holy Name 52, Nick Paul is 6. That's the Normandy Invaders. North Royalton out. We're gonna get them next week, Nick. We got this. And let me know if you need some help. Hey, North Royalton 33, Valley Forge, nothing.
16: Amherst Steel just going through the finals that we're seeing right now, 42-16. A lot of games still in progress right now, actually. Shaker Heights 28-21 over Geneva. Kenston all over Solon 26-9. St. Ed's comes back to beat Olentangy Liberty 15-12.
9: Well, Amherst Steel got a 42-16 win against Sandusky. Shaker Heights knocks off Geneva 28-21. Kenston the Bombers 26. Solon the Comets had 9. St. Francis DeSales 31, Youngstown Ursuline 7. We got to get up out of here.
16: Yep, Waterloo 8-3 over Akron. Springfield West G 27-0 over Fairview and Wycliffe 41-7 over Bradford. That is going to do it for this week. Next week, Aurora, Painesville Riverside, our game of the week. Thank you so much to Chris Golden. Thank you to every single one of our reporters that checked in with us tonight. Thank you to Karan Crowley and our entire team out there in Menor tonight. Menor wins 38-17. Coming up next is ESPN Radio for Chris Golden, Dale Davison. I'm Kevin Arnold. Thank you so much for tuning in. High School Hysteria returns next week. 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
21: Roster moves ongoing in the NBA. I'm Q Myers. Klay Thompson plans to sign a two-year, nearly $13 million deal with the Heat after clearing waivers following his contract buyout from the Mavericks. The deal includes a player option in the second season, according to sources. Thompson was due to make $17.5 million in the final season of his contract with the Mavs, who announced his buyout Friday afternoon. With Thompson off the board to Miami, six-time NBA All-Star DeMar DeRozan has agreed to sign with the Nuggets on a one-year $3.9 million deal. DeRozan landed on the Nuggets after speaking to Miami, Washington, and New Orleans during free agency, choosing a significant role in Denver and a chance to compete in the West. In the NFL, Nick Chubb, former four-time Pro Bowl running back, announced his retirement from the league at the age of 30 after 8 seasons. He made this announcement by way of social media. Seattle Seahawks wide receiver Jake Bobo went down Friday with what appears to be a serious knee injury, according to his head coach Mike McDonald. Bobo was hurt during Seattle's joint practice against Tennessee while being taken to the ground near the sideline. His right knee was examined before he was carted off the field. In the WNBA, the Lynx, they topped the Mystics 94-84. Olivia Miles had 24 points, 7 assists, and 3 steals on the night. While the Sky, they defeated the Valkyries 73-70. Natasha Cloud had 17 for the Sky, while Veronica Burton chipped in 11 for Golden State. For more scores and analysis, check out ESPN.com and the all-new ESPN app. Coming up, game night with Adam Kaufman and me, Q Myers, here on ESPN Radio and the all-new ESPN app.
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1: 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I'll tell you whether I think Sam Darnold has what it takes to lead Seattle back to a Super Bowl. 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
1: There is a campaign going on against your boy. There is an absolute campaign going on against me, and that campaign is continue to tell that story and play that story here on ESPN Radio until my guy Durando, or somebody who knows Durando, or Otteron in that case, hears it and is like, dang, I think your boy Q was talking about you. Remember the Q? You used to hang out with him back in the day? Yeah, he was talking bad about you on the radio. There is an absolute campaign, Adam, against me to get my guy Durando to hear that message that I just said.
2: Tell you what, man, we give out 1-888 say ESPN enough times, somewhere, sometime along the line, you're going to get that call. That phone's going to ring. This is not going to be aired out behind the scenes. This is going to happen on air, on game night, one night when you least expect it. I hope I'm listening. Heck, I hope I'm here with you.
1: Yeah, look, he might be dialing that number right now. 888-SAY-ESPN, 888-729-3776. That's unbelievable. That is unbelievable. You never know. That could happen here on game night on ESPN Radio, all new ESPN app. Sirius XM Channel 80, and tune in. We are presented by Progressive Insurance. He's Adam Kaufman. I'm Q Myers, and you know we got to start things off like this.
0: The stories you might have missed that caught our attention.
3: Oh, made you look.
0: Game night. Made you look. Made you
1: look. All right, Adam, you know the drill, man. What caught your attention tonight? What made you look?
2: Well, it feels like the looming alienation of Nikola Jokic in Denver, right? I mean, this is a guy who could opt out of his contract, elect to be a free agent if he turns down an almost $70 million deal option specifically in the final year of his contract that he signed back in 2022, coming up at the end of next year. He has said all the right things, Q. He wants to be in Denver for the long haul, but even ownership there has been just a little bit on the fringes of saying, well, is that possible? We don't know, because the second apron, it comes for everybody. It has come for the Celtics after their title, obviously the Thunder after their title, the Knicks most recently. They wanted to bring back Mitchell Robinson, but Dolan said, nope, it's suicide going into the second apron. We are not doing that. And other teams are just in the process, when they're flirting with that apron, of blowing things up. And the Nuggets, even this offseason, with recent moves, you know, we see this week dealing away Payton to Cleveland, because they ultimately just decided, hey, I mean, yeah, we could probably fiscally make this happen, but again, it puts us in a spot where we have just terrible, terrible tax ramifications, to where we're not willing to absorb all of those penalties. And so by losing, you know, your best defender last season, arguably, and then bringing in Peyton Watson, pardon me, bringing in DeMar DeRozan today on a short deal, 1 year, about $4 million, a dude who, yeah, Sacramento still put up about 18 points a game last season, but he's also 37 years old now.
1: Right.
2: Around Brown on a bad contract, you could say Murray on a bad contract. Jokic, he may be running out of time there in Denver. He may have to decide that that's not ultimately going to be his best place to win a championship.
1: You know, the funny thing about this is, normally, you know, a few years back, I probably would have said, I don't see a world where the Joker's not in Denver. But we know pro sports, and we know how things quickly change, and we see how stars change locations, especially in the NBA. I mean, we're talking about Giannis now in Miami with the Heat, mm-hmm. right? We're going to have to get used to seeing that, and obviously we see LeBron now in Philadelphia. We're going to have to get used to seeing that. There's so many stars that change places. As much as I say Luka's in L.A., like, as much as I say, nah, never happened, he'll stay in Denver, there's too many times and too many instances that says maybe he won't, right? Maybe he'll end up going somewhere else and signing. Maybe they decide to go in another direction. But it would be strange, man. It would be pretty wild to see a world where the Joker is not in Denver, because that seems like a market that fits him really well, where there's not a whole lot of shine on him. He just goes about, mm-hmm. plays basketball, and can handle his business.
2: Which is all he wants. He just wants to play the season, get home to his horses. That's all Joker cares about.
1: That is all he cares about. That's what caught his attention. That's what caught Adam's attention. That's what made him look here on game night on ESPN Radio. What caught my attention was in the WNBA. I was watching this Lynx and Mystics game, and it was close. And I thought, maybe the Mystics are going to pull off the victory and, you know, shut me up for a night, because I keep saying how they've been so inconsistent. throughout the course of, the whole year. They have a lot of talent, but they never just kind of find a way to put it all together. And then all of a sudden the Lynx took off and hit, and they win the game 94-84. And Olivia Miles is fantastic. Another big night for her, and she's been crushing it. 24 points, 7 assists, 3 steals on the night. She's definitely going to be Rookie of the Year. 16th game with 20 points and 5 assists. 5th most of the season in WNBA history. She'll be the Rookie of the Year. And some will argue that she very well could end up being the league MVP when it's all said and done.
2: Obviously in contention. I still think ultimately it's going to be Asia Wilson again. I know some people think that's boring. How good can you be?
1: Not me. I like it.
2: Seriously. I mean, you're Nick Woods, obviously, but it's incredible. I mean, she is, you want to talk about an all-timer, but sure, what Miles is doing, averaging 26-5, she has been absolutely crazy. But the wildest part that you didn't mention of this whole thing to me is, the Lynx were the best team in the league before they got Nafisa Collier back, who was the MVP runner-up last year. And she, by the way, didn't play tonight. Didn't matter. Still won in Washington against a team that, obviously has been good at home and well above 500, and you win by 10. 31-7 for Minnesota right now, just running away with the league. The question, obviously, that everybody's waiting on is, can they do it in the playoffs when it matters most?
1: Exactly. But Olivia Miles is fantastic, and Fee don't have to play as long as Olivia Miles is out there. 19th 20-point game, tied for the second most by a rookie in WNBA history. That's what caught my attention. That's what made me look here on Game Night on ESPN Radio, the all-new ESPN app, SiriusXM Channel 80, and tune in.
4: All eyes on a 42-year-old quarterback, Aaron Rodgers.
5: Back for his last rodeo in Pittsburgh.
6: Yeah, this is it. I thought last year might be it. Mike got hired, and I talked to the wife, and she said, you can do one more year.
4: Everyone is embracing the fact that Rodgers has been open, that this is going to be his last season.
7: That's why he brings guys that he's played with forever around him. He wants guys that know what to do. When the game's on the line, he wants guys that know what they're doing, and they'll be there in the right spot.
4: He said that there was no debate. This is definitely it.
6: See if it works out.
1: Aaron Rodgers, Mike McCarthy, back together again in Pittsburgh with the Steelers. And as you heard Aaron Rodgers right there, one more year, the wife gave him permission. One more year, you can make a run at it. I love the way that he worded that. And, a lot of people said and thought when he said that he was basically like they were going back and forth and deciding, does this make sense? What do you think? And she was real supportive and kind of said, yeah, you got another year and you can do it. Every time I listen to that, Adam, I don't know about you, but I hear that as he went and was like, hey, what do you think? I'd like to play one more year. And she said, okay, you can go hang out with the boys one more year, but then you're coming on back. That's what I got from it.
2: All right, well, there are a couple things there. You're a nicer person than me, because when I hear that, the first thing I think of is what a lot of people out there on social media think, which is prove it. Picks or it didn't happen, right?
1: Yeah.
2: Like the wife that he is going out of his way to mention time and time again more frequently that he is just, maybe it's just because he's had so many public relationships, but he has really conveniently kept her completely out of the limelight to where unfortunately some people are wondering if she actually exists. But put that aside. Let's just assume that she does. And these guys are having that conversation. Yeah, I mean, I understand your interpretation, but it's hard not to link it back to like Tom Brady, Gisele Bündchen, right?
1: Yeah.
2: I mean, how many times did Brady have to sort of come out and say, I'd like to play, got to make sure we're on the same page, and she sort of got increasingly aggravated about it, and then ultimately, I mean, it's not this simple, but it appears this simple to the football-watching public. He chose one more year at Tampa over marriage.

0: over his family. I mean, that was, you know.
1: I mean, he got a ring out of it, though.
0: Well, no, I think she was good going to Tampa for the 1 year when he did win the ring. I think he was coming back for yet another year that actually put the, if he had retired, gone off into the sunset after that ring, I mean, who knows? Maybe he's still a happily married individual now, you know, but things came apart in his personal life, and so maybe in the Rodgers household, there are these conversations about whether or not both are on the same page and she's okay with it and everything. But I just, the thing that always amazes me about Aaron Rodgers and just sort of the legacy of Aaron Rodgers and all of it is, man, I mean, find me a situation where someone has more deeply, more truly followed in the footsteps of his predecessor. We all remember the years of one foot in, one foot out, will he, won't he, Brett Favre, in terms of retirement, and then ultimately last minute holding teams hostage and deciding, you know, it's Green Bay, and then, you know, it's the Jets, it's Minnesota. And in the case of Rodgers, I applaud him if he stands by it. I applaud him for coming out and saying, no, I'm done. This is the farewell tour. This is the end. Going to go out alongside McCarthy again, reunited, see what we can do here. And Pittsburgh, you've got my word. You can start to plan for your future, whether it's, you know, whoever it is behind me, Drew Aller, or you're going back in the draft next year. But you've got my 1 year's notice. You know, you leave a job, you got right. 2 weeks' notice. You got right. my 1 year's notice. This is it.
1: Well, I'll tell you what, they better be doing that anyway. Regardless if he decides he wants to try to come back another year, they better be planning for the future. And what I mean for the future, I mean quick, fast, and in a hurry. He's Adam Kaufman. I'm Q Myers. It's Game Night here on ESPN Radio. Coming up next, the number one overall pick. When will he make his season debut? That's next on ESPN Radio, the all-new ESPN app, SiriusXM Channel 80, and tune in.
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0: Major League Baseball update.
1: Pete Crow Armstrong, or PCA as the kids like to call him, had a solo home run to nobody's surprise in the Cubs and Mariners game. That put the Cubs up 1-0. That was a leadoff home run. And then Alex Bregman added a two-run home run. So quick, fast, and in a hurry, the Cubs are on top of the Mariners. 3-0, top of the first. There's only one out, Adam. And I jokingly said, well, the Cubs are only 20-something runs away from blanking the Mariners 22-0. Well, now they're 19 runs away from blanking the Mariners 22-0.
2: Happens that fast, man. They got a pretty talented offense. It's a little Jekyll and Hyde, much like the entire season has been for that team. But, you've got the one of the National League MVP favorites carrying you offensively right now, and to homer right out of the chute as he did in that opening inning. It's been an incredible watch, and we got a heck of a fight that's coming down to the wire. I'm going to pull up some of the latest odds too. Obviously Shohei Ohtani just getting underway with his night also. So, everything might be locked up in terms of the futures market. Looks like it could be. Let's see. It's just the only Cy Young is posted right now, but that'll be a fun one to watch as we go on.
1: I'll tell you what, man, PCA is such a fun player to watch with his ability to go yard, with his ability to steal bases, with his ability just to hit for average. Like, he's one of those players that I enjoy, right? I don't have to be a Cubs fan to watch him and enjoy him, because he is fantastic. And I know batting average doesn't mean that much to people anymore, but when I see a guy hitting 281 and he still is hitting the ball of the yard and he's still able to get on base and steal bases, like, there's nothing that I feel like he can't do. So much fun, and he's such a young player still.
2: I assume that you know I share this with other people. It's not just mine. So it is mine, though. My favorite fact about PCA.
1: I do not know
2: who his mom is. Who his mom is. You know who PCA's mom is?
1: I do not. Mama PCA.
2: Pete Crow Armstrong's mother is Ashley Crow. Now, I would not expect that to be a mainstream name out there, but she is an actress who is best known for playing the mom in the 1994 baseball movie Little Big League.
1: Okay. I knew the name was familiar. Maybe I was thinking of the wrong person.
2: She played a baseball mom before she was a baseball mom.
1: Nice.
2: That's insane to me.
1: That is pretty cool. That is something that I'm going to hold on to and pull that out at some point. I don't know when.
2: You should.
1: I'll give you credit for it, though. But I'm definitely going to pull that out one time, and I'm going to surprise everyone. They're going to look at me like, wait a minute, hold on. You don't even watch TV. How do you know that? So
2: there you go.
1: Yep, exactly. So there you go. 3-0 right now currently. The Cubs on top of the Mariners, top of the first. It's game night here on ESPN Radio, the all-new ESPN app, SiriusXM Channel 80, and tune in.
3: Mendoza, play fake, and he throws one over the middle. It's picked off.
4: I think it's plenty to clean up, plenty to get better at, plenty that we can do better for him as coaches, plenty that he can learn from.
5: Throws that interception, gets to the sideline, we see Crosby go over and pat him on the head. But then he responds, and I think that's the part that you want to see.
6: You can see why they picked Fernando Mendoza first overall. You can also see why they're doing it the way they're doing.
7: A lot of more learning to do. One tiny mistake can lead to the catastrophe. I want to make sure that I best serve my teammates and get better from these experiences.
1: So last night, Adam, I was in Houston, and I was watching this game that we're talking about right now, the Raiders and the Texans, and I saw Fernando Mendoza throw that early interception that turned into a pick six. And, you know, this is coming off a week where he took on the Cardinals, looked good, and all the conversation nationally was, Mendoza needs to be starting. Mendoza's ready. What are you waiting for? What are you waiting for? Then all of a sudden, preseason game number two happens. He throws a pick six, and everyone's like, well, see, that's why they're not ready to start him yet. I mean, look, he's a rookie. The speed of the game is different, as you know. It's a big curve from going from college to the NFL. Clint Kubiak, the Raiders head coach, is not ready to name a starter. I believe it'll be Kirk Cousins when it's all said and done, and he'll probably, you know, have himself at least a handful of games that he should feel comfortable to be the starter. But it's all going to be a work.

0: work in progress. And when you're the Raiders that won three games last year, and you're in a division with the Broncos, the Chiefs, and the Chargers, and you're not looking like one that's going to just take over the division, it's okay to take your time before you get the guy in there.
1: I'm not saying you're wrong. I'm just shocked by it. And obviously, you're much closer to the situation than I am. The reason I say that is simply historically, and go back just a couple of decades. I'm not talking about all time. When a quarterback is taken number one overall, Cam Ward, as we know, last year started right away. Caleb Williams, right away. Bryce Young, Trevor Lawrence, Joe Burrow, Kyler Murray, Jameis Winston, Andrew Luck, Cam Newton, Matthew Stafford, Sam Bradford, all of these guys, week one, thrown right into the fire, ready or otherwise. There were only two instances, two of guys who were taken number one overall as quarterbacks that did not play right away. Jared Goff back in 2016, and it was a good thing, obviously, because, you know, he only started seven games. They were the final seven games of his rookie year. He didn't play the first 10, and he went 0-7, so everything was terrible.
0: Right.
1: And Baker Mayfield, a couple of years later, debuted in week three, so he only missed the first couple. So it's so rare that you have a guy that is there, available, taken number one. I mean, Drake May, you know, top five pick a couple of years ago, doesn't start right away. It was Jacoby Brissett sort of bridging the gap in the same way that Kirk Cousins is doing right now. Even that, honestly, in this day and age, is still pretty uncommon. But for a number one guy, especially someone who is coming off of a Heisman win, national championship, undefeated season, incredibly high football IQ, absolute gamer out there on the field, I'm just shocked. When you have a QB whisperer and Clint Kubiak, and you got Tom Brady around whenever you need him, only a phone call away, that they are not deeming Mendoza ready enough to start week one.
0: Well, that's part of it, is Tom Brady doesn't want him to start. And Clint Kubiak has talked about it, and John Spytek, the GM, have talked about it, that they don't want to just throw a guy out there if they don't have to. And that's the thing, with all those guys that you rattled off, you're not wrong, but what were the options? Right? How many better options did they have at that stage of the game? Not too many. Not too many good ones. And so when Kirk Cousins agrees to play for the Raiders on a free agent deal, you kind of knew then that, okay, he's going to be the guy that's going to at least show Fernando Mendoza the ropes, not by being a coach, not by being a mentor, but just by being himself. This guy's been in the league 15 years, so how does he stick around the league? He can show this guy, as Clint Kubiak has said, through osmosis, just how you stay around the league and you're a pro. The thing is, like I said, the Raiders aren't a team that you look at and you think that they're going to make some quick run because they got their quarterback. It's not like this has been a team that's been put together and they're just that one quarterback away and they need that guy. Everything is brand new with this team. That's why I whenever they play them, it's fine with me. I'm not the one that's pushing the envelope and saying you got to go play them right away. I just think that they got to figure out the offensive line. They got to figure out the weapons, right? Their defense is all new. Their defensive coordinator is new. Their head coach is new. Like, there's so much new. I don't think it's really all about Fernando Mendoza. I think it's about the team. When is the team ready to insert this quarterback and put him in position to try to be successful?
1: So why isn't Kubiak just owning it? Why isn't he just saying, as opposed to doing this week-to-week stuff, oh, we got another game, why isn't he just declaring it? Like Minnesota with Kyler Murray and other places along the way, why not just say, Kirk Cousins is our week one starter?
0: Well, he answered that question earlier today. Check it out.
2: I know I said it last night. I just don't think it ever benefits a player to know that they have a spot secured. And if there's always a little bit of uneasiness about that, that benefits the whole team, the player and the team.
0: There you go. Short and sweet. You're not going to get a deep thought out answer from Clint Kubiak. He's going to give it to you just like that and just let it be known. Hey, we're not ready to name a starter only because it just provides competition and these guys, he doesn't want these guys to rest on their laurels.
1: Yeah, you're crazy if you don't think the number one overall pick in the draft isn't fighting for the job, even if he knows that Kirk Cousins is the week one starter.
0: So if
1: he's worried, and I'm not saying he's saying this, but if Kubiak, if any bone in his body is worried about Mendoza getting complacent, I don't think he's got a good read on his quarterback.
0: He's Adam Coffin. I'm Q Myers. The NCAA back and forth. Who plays? That's next on ESPN Radio.
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14: Four-time Pro Bowler calls it quits. I'm Q Myers. Nick Chubb, four-time Pro Bowl running back, announces retirement from the NFL at age 30 after eight seasons. He made this announcement by way of social media. Also in the NFL, Seahawks wide receiver Jake Bobo went down Friday with what appears to be a serious knee injury. His head coach Mike McDonald told reporters Bobo was hurt during Seattle's joint practice against the Titans while being taken to the ground near the sideline. His right knee was examined before he was carted off the field. Also, the Ravens said on Friday they are aware of Rashad Bateman's arrest in June in Georgia regarding an alleged domestic violence incident and have been in contact with their receiver. The Ravens have informed the NFL, and league spokesperson Brian McCarthy said the case is under review for the personal conduct policy. In the WNBA, the Lynx, they topped the Mystics 94-84. Olivia Miles continues with her incredible rookie year. 24 points, 7 assists, and 3 steals on the night. The Sky, they defeated the Valkyries 73-70. Natasha Cloud had 17 for the Sky, while Veronica Burton had 11 points for Golden State. And in the NBA, Klay Thompson plans to sign a 2-year, nearly $13 million deal with the Miami Heat after clearing waivers following his contract buyout from the Mavericks. For more scores and analysis, check out ESPN.com and the all-new ESPN app. Coming up on Game Night with Adam Kaufman and me, Q Myers, here on ESPN Radio.
15: Coming up on the Monday edition of Unsportsmanlike with Chris Canty, Michelle Cohen, and me, Evan Cohen. Sam Darnold and the Seahawks are trying to repeat his chance, but I'll tell you whether or not I think they have enough in place to actually get it done. It's Unsportsmanlike, 6 a.m. Eastern, right here on ESPN Radio, ESPN2, and ESPNU.

0: This is M-China 80 and TuneIn. 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I'm Q Myers. Join us now to try to bring some clarity to what's going on in the NCAA. We bring in our good friend Michael McCann, Sportico legal analyst and senior sports legal reporter. And Michael, thanks so much for giving us some time this evening here on game night. And earlier today, the NCAA won a battle in the ongoing war between, you know, who should be allowed to play college sports and who shouldn't. The 10th Circuit Court of Appeals granted the NCAA a stay in an order that reverses the federal judge's decision that previously opened the door for all athletes who started college in the 2022-23 academic year and played four consecutive seasons to return for a fifth season. Yeah, as confusing as that was for me and Adam, can you provide some clarity and let us know what did today's court decision actually mean?
1: Yeah, it means that the NCAA's appeal of that injunction that you referenced, Q, the appeal of that succeeds in that the appellate court has said, look, while we review this, which may take weeks or even months, we are going to postpone that injunction. So effectively, it takes the injunction off the board. So what that means is all these athletes who you referenced who graduated high school in 2022 and who have played four seasons, who thought they were coming back to college, some of them have already signed with pro teams, that's gone. They can no longer rely on that injunction, and instead they're going to have to sue in state court. And we've seen some people, some players do that, including a judge in Louisiana issued an injunction to allow them, a group of football players, to do so. But it's going to be kind of a mess. It's already been a mess, but this is just going to sort of add to that, where players are going to have to go to state court, most likely. They could also go to federal court, but most likely they're going to go to state court and try to get injunctions and restraining orders there. So, it was a mess before. It's a mess now, and it's going to be a mess in the weeks ahead.
2: Going to court, guys, what happened to just going to class? That's what was supposed to be happening back in college. I mean, this is a complete mess. It is a mess. Q and I were joking earlier about how just the facade of amateur athletics at the collegiate level, it's gone. This is all very much a business. NIL, the transfer portal, everything has changed. But now this, to where you can turn pro, you can get an agent, you can enter the draft, you can play in preseason games, and then I'm going to go back to college. That's not the way it ever was supposed to work. And so I don't know if this is the right way to put it, but how do you put the toothpaste back in the tube?
1: It's hard. I mean, it is hard because now these players going back to college as grad students or whatever status they have academically, they can make more money doing that than doing anything else, right? They can make NIL money. They can make revenue share money. It's financially the right move to try to go back to school. The academic piece of this sort of is like an afterthought, I think. And the issue really is that if they go back, if they turn pro and then return to college, they're taking somebody's roster spot. They're taking somebody's playing time. And think of all the 18-year-old kids who started in college that relied on assurances that they had a spot on a team and maybe some sort of wink and nod that they would get playing time. Those 18-year-olds aren't going to play when you have a 23-year-old who has already played four seasons, who is probably physically bigger, who's much better at the sport by that point of their age, coming back. So the other piece to this that I think to watch for is whether those displaced freshmen sue themselves. I mean, they could file a lawsuit and argue that they had assurances that they had a roster spot. Now that's gone. It's only going to get more of a mess. Now, you said, Adam, that putting the toothpaste back in, this is the NCAA might use this to say, well, hey, Congress, you should give us an antitrust exemption for eligibility in the transfer portal, at least those things, so that we can have these rules that athletes can't go to court to challenge.
0: Michael McCann, Sportico legal analyst and senior sports legal reporter, is with us here on Game Night on ESPN Radio on the all-new ESPN app. Adam was joking when he talked about go to court, you were supposed to just go to class. But in all honesty, Michael, what needs to happen to kind of ensure that it's not just constant lawsuits and constant court battles and actually just getting out there and having some kind of rules and some guidelines that they can actually follow moving forward?
1: One option, Q, is Congress does something, but there's very little confidence that that's going to happen. They've been talking about this for 6 years, and they get a lot of media attention. They have press conferences, but nothing actually passes. Maybe eventually they do something. They look at this to say, let's at least pass something on eligibility, not other stuff. I think the issue with Congress is that they're taking on a whole bunch of things at once with college sports. If I were them, if I were a member of Congress, I would try to find something narrow, something small that just addresses eligibility and the transfer portal. And that to me is a much better route than these more ambitious legislative agendas that seem to run into a lot of resistance when a vote is approaching. There's that possibility. And then the other possibility is that one of these cases gets to the Supreme Court and the U.S. Supreme Court issues a ruling that says, in so many words, the NCAA can set these eligibility rules and they're reasonable. Even though, I mean, that's one possibility. The other is that college athletes become employees and they unionize. They collectively bargain eligibility rules. Then, like in pro sports, those eligibility rules are no longer subject to antitrust law because they would be bargained with the union. But all of the things I just mentioned, none of those things are happening tomorrow,
3: right,
1: or next week or next year even, right? So expect what we see now to continue.
2: And all of this that's going on, Michael, and NIL is a big part of this as well, obviously, with just what these guys are being paid as compared to professional rookie contracts. But it feels like we're actually sort of turning back the clock to a degree where guys are more inclined to stay in school longer as a result of all of this, which, I mean, I guess if you want to believe in the educational standpoint, I don't know to what degree these guys are getting phenomenal educations, but if you do want to believe in that, you say, great, they're getting their degrees. But do you feel that way? Do you feel like this is slowing down the turning pro process?
1: I do. I mean, I have a couple of reflections on that. One is that, as you know, I was a lawyer for Maurice Claret in Claret versus NFL, where we challenged the NFL's age eligibility rule on antitrust grounds. We came up short. But back then, a player like Claret, I mean, of course he wants to turn pro because he would have been a first-round pick. Mm-hmm. Nowadays, if he played college football, he would stay. But why sue to go to the NFL when he can stay in college and make millions? Yeah. So you're right. This is a 180 on the whole topic. And then in terms of education, as you know, my job is I'm an educator. I'm a law professor, and I'm an associate dean, so I really care about education, and I think that that's the top priority for universities. I don't think somebody turning pro and then coming back to college to play a sport is really advancing education, particularly if that player is going to take a spot away from an 18-year-old. It's hard for me to see how that benefits education. I guess if that player gets a graduate degree, maybe, but I'm not quite convinced that this is certainly not motivated by education, and it's motivated by making money. And look, I don't blame them. If you have players that aren't good enough to go to the NFL or NBA and they can stay in school for as long as possible and make a lot of money, who wouldn't want to do that if we were in their shoes? And especially football, right? It's not like you can go play basketball in Europe when you're a football player. There is no other league other than the NFL or now college sports. So I understand the tension, but I don't think this promotes education by no means.
3: No, I agree with you 100%. Again, Michael McCann is with us here on Game Night on ESPN Radio on the all-new ESPN app. So the NCAA gets a win, per se, with the stay, so now the eligibility is not on the table right now. But that doesn't count for the Louisiana case, which was like 32 total athletes, if I'm reading this correctly. So how are they going to do it across the board so it applies to everybody, or is there just no way to do that?
1: Yeah, Q, there's no way to do that. So what you just said is exactly right. The Louisiana case is state law. It's in a state court. It's its own thing. So the fact that the NCAA won at the 10th Circuit Federal Court of Appeals in this case, the one that we're talking about with the national injunction, that matters in terms of there's no longer a national injunction that's enforced. But if you get a group of players to go to a judge in Louisiana or a judge in New Hampshire or a judge in Washington State or a judge in Arizona, wherever it may be, they can get an injunction there. So there's no way of having a uniform national rule. The only way to create that would be, I guess, if the U.S. Supreme Court somehow takes one of these cases, but it has to be federal law. They're not going to take a state law court case, or the other things. Congress passes something, or in the world where college, at least some college athletes are employees who unionize, these rules could be bargained, but there's no easy path. This is the world we're in now is going to stay this way.
2: Michael, while we have you, it's not just all of this that we've been talking about. There's obviously the Jaden Daniels situation that has been going on. And this is really about feeling as though his NIL agreement that he had signed, obviously, when he was in school, has been abused in the years since he has turned pro. And I'm curious, in your position, and as you've studied all of this, and this is just sort of one domino in what feels like there may be many more to come, how you've read this as it's played out.
1: Yeah, so there's a variety of ways of looking at it. As you mentioned, Adam, the media has focused on that he's not happy that his jersey is being shared, and he's been mocked for that, right? We've seen sort of memes of him. But there's a much more substantive argument if he pursues it, which is that his NIL is being used by a school, and he seems to argue that the school is doing so without his consent. This has long been an issue. This is long before Jaden Daniels, this was an issue with the Ed O'Bannon case, where he appeared in video games, his likeness, and other players without their consent, and the schools were profiting from that. So this is not a new issue, and that one, of course, led to almost a decade of antitrust litigation. I'm not saying that's going to happen here, but there are a number of claims that he could have in theory. Now, we don't know what his contractual relationship is, if anything, with the school. Does he have some sort of release? It's hard to know. We don't have access to that. But we do know there are all sorts of potential legal claims. One is that he has a right of publicity, which protects against misappropriation of not only his name, image, and likeness, but other features of his personality and whatever makes him marketable. That's a potential claim. There's potential trademark claims that could come up depending upon how he's being depicted. He could create a lot of headaches for LSU. And the thing is, if he does that, think of all the other players who are going to say, hey, my school is doing the same thing. Right, it's not like it's just LSU with him. The schools use former players' likenesses and other identifying traits in a variety of commercial properties. So it's interesting. Now, you know, we have to see a little bit more about the details of this. I think that's what we don't know. But he's obviously upset about his jersey, and he's using that as a motivation to tackle a much more serious issue of use of his identity.
3: Sounds like another court case. Sounds like another court case. Not class, but court. That's what it sounds like to me. Michael, fantastic stuff. Thanks so much for giving us some time, breaking this down as clear as we can possibly make it at this stage of the game. I'm sure another twist and turn is on the way, but thanks for your time this evening here on Game Night.
1: You got it. Thanks for having me on.
3: No problem. Appreciate you. Michael McCann, Sportico legal analyst and senior sports legal reporter. And yeah, this is the ruling for today. What will it look like tomorrow? Well, only time will tell. He's Adam Kaufman. I'm Q Myers. It's Game Night here on ESPN Radio. I was just in H-Town yesterday watching the Texans and the Raiders. How big of a season is upcoming for one C.J. Stroud? That's next here on Game Night on ESPN Radio and the all-new ESPN app.
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20: 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The Houston Texans.
22: Big storyline is, can the Houston Texans get to the Super Bowl? And in reality, it comes down to how good will the offense be to supplement an already elite defense. Last season, the defense was top one in total yards allowed and total points allowed. They looked like an elite defense, but what cost them was CJ Stroud throwing four interceptions in a divisional round against the New England Patriots. Now eyes are on how will Stroud bounce back? How will the offense bounce back? Will they be able to supplement this defense just enough to give them enough points to where the defense can go and choke out opposing offenses and get them a bunch of W's?
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3: That Houston Texans defense is as advertised. 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He's Adam Kaufman. I'm Q Myers. And Adam, I'll tell you, that defense is real. I was there for joint practice with the Raiders and the Texans on Tuesday. Saw the game last night. And in the first half, it was all Houston. Second half, all Raiders. But the starters didn't even play in the game because they put in so much work on Tuesday. That defense, we don't even need to question it. It's all going to look at the offense. Can the offense complement that defense? Or is it going to be a case that we look up a few years from now and say, man, Houston really wasted that Super Bowl caliber defense with an offense that couldn't get it done?
2: Yeah, the defense was incredible last year. It was second in points. It was first in yards. It was a walking stop every single time it was on the field. It put all the pressure, obviously, on C.J. Stroud. Now, look, the Texans, they had a good year. They went 12-5. Nobody's ever going to complain about that, and that's off of 10 win seasons in 23 and 24. The problem with C.J. Stroud is not what happens in the regular season necessarily. I mean, partially, because obviously the numbers have really regressed from his standout rookie year to what we saw, what was, you know, it felt a lot more modest in that sophomore year. Got even worse with only about 3,000 passing last year, even though he did miss a few games. So those numbers obviously taken down from what they could have been. But the issue, Q, is what has happened or hasn't happened in the playoffs. The fact that we have seen routinely, put the regular season aside, The playoffs are identical year after year after year. It's win the wild card round, lose in the divisional round, oftentimes in really ugly fashion. And as we heard there going into this segment, four interceptions against the Patriots. He turned the ball over seven times in two playoff games last year. There's a reason the Texans have looked at him and said, we're not sure. We're not sure this is our guy. They pick up the fifth-year option, but they have not committed to a long-term deal where they're poised to pay this guy $50, $55, $60 million a year. And I can understand why they are non-committal. This is a relatively easy division that I can sit here and make an argument for the Colts to win it, for the Jaguars to win it. Sorry, Tennessee, not your turn.
3: Right.
2: Obviously, Houston is the favorite to win this division, should be the favorite to win this division, but it has to do more offensively. And already, it is taking a big hit entering the year. Down its number two receiver in Higgins. He's unavailable the whole season.
3: Yeah, that was unfortunate. Saw him go down on Tuesday in the joint practice, and you know, the cart came out and then he walked off. So I thought, okay, cool. Maybe he avoided major injury. Then we find out the next day that in fact he did tear his ACL and he's going to be out for the year. And that stinks for Houston because he is a very promising young wide receiver and obviously has one less weapon now that Houston's going to have at their disposal. I know they brought in a couple wide receivers as well, but that was their guy and that's unfortunate. But going back to those seven turnovers in the last two postseason games, the Texans haven't made it to the conference championship game. They fell to 0-7 in divisional playoff games and are the only winless franchise in that round since the 1970 merger. Only franchise never to play in a conference championship. That is not the stat that they want. So it's going to be all on the offense. The offensive line, that's been a struggle for C.J. Stroud and the Texans for some seasons now. They went out and made some additions, brought in Wyatt Teller, Evan Brown, Braden Smith, right? They drafted Keelan Rutledge. So, I mean, they're trying to address that offensive line. The weapons, they had some injuries last year. Now they're starting out with some injuries. But ultimately, C.J. Stroud's just got to be better, right? When it's all said and done, we can talk about all the weapons around. You just can't turn the rock over seven times. You just can't do it. It's never going to work.
2: No, and it's not as though he has had a horrific turnover problem throughout his few years so far. Obviously, it reared its head at the worst time in the postseason. But I, going back to that offense, because that is what it's all about when it comes to this team, I know Higgins is not this all-pro or something like that. He's not even on the level of Nico Collins, but it felt like he was underutilized last year as a rookie, still put up some numbers, and this was going to be the breakout campaign, especially with, you know, Tank Dell kind of falling down the depth chart and dealing with the injuries that he's had. It was going to be this 1-2 punch with Collins and Higgins. And now, like you said, they bring in a couple of guys. But for anyone that missed it today, those couple of guys are Sterling Shepard, who's right into his mid-30s at this point and hasn't put up, you know, even 400 yards in the season since the COVID year of 2020. And worse off, Zay Jones, who is also in his 30s and hasn't been good since 2022. So unless you're going to get, and maybe you will, more out of the run game with David Montgomery there, who is certainly capable of being a 1,000-yard guy versus what they've had in the last couple of seasons, I don't know. Stroud's going to have to take it upon his shoulders and be the guy, be the difference maker, which is what the Texans have been waiting for. I don't know if he has it in him.
3: Well, I'll tell you what. They picked up his fifth-year option, so they got that. But basically, he's in a contract year. And normally, you see players take their game to another level in a contract year. I say it all the time, Adam. Contract years will make you do some things. I'll just put it out there like that. So we'll see if C.J. Stroud could be that guy. And if he does, they've got their guy. If not, well, then there's going to have more questions because that defense is elite and they cannot waste what they've got. He's Adam Kaufman. I'm Q Myers. Will any college football team draw bigger than Ole Miss and LSU? That's next on Game Night on ESPN Radio on the all-new ESPN app.
0: Of Unsportsmanlike with Chris Canty, Michelle Spohn, and me, Evan Cohen. 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It's Unsportsmanlike, 6 a.m. Eastern, right here on ESPN Radio, ESPN 2, and ESPN U.
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29: Roster moves ongoing in the NBA. I'm Q Myers. Klay Thompson plans to sign a two-year, nearly $13 million deal with the Heat after clearing waivers following his contract buyout from the Mavericks. The deal includes a player option in the second season, according to sources. Thompson was due to make $17.5 million in the final season of his contract with the Mavs, who announced his buyout Friday afternoon. So with Thompson off the board to Miami, six-time NBA All-Star DeMar DeRozan has agreed to sign with the Nuggets on a one-year, $3.9 million deal. He landed on the Nuggets after speaking with the Heat, the Wizards, and the Pelicans during free agency, choosing a significant role in Denver and a chance to compete in the West. In the NFL, Nick Chubb, former four-time Pro Bowl running back, announced his retirement from the NFL at age 30 after eight seasons. Chubb made his announcement by way of social media. And the Seahawks wide receiver Jake Bobo went down Friday with what appears to be a serious knee injury. Coach Mike McDonald told reporters Bobo was hurt during Seattle's joint practice against the Titans while being taken to the ground near the sideline. His right knee was examined before he was carted off the field. Also, the Ravens said Friday that they were aware of Rashad Bateman's arrest in June in Georgia regarding an alleged domestic violence incident and have been in contact with the receiver. The Ravens have informed the NFL, and league spokesperson Brian McCarthy said the case is under review for the personal conduct policy. For more scores analysis, check out ESPN.com and the all-new ESPN app. Coming up, we take our talents to the college game on game night with Adam Kaufman and me, Q Myers, here on ESPN Radio.
0: Of Unsportsmanlike with Chris Canty, Michelle Smallman, and me, Evan Cohen. Titans quarterback Cam Ward is going into his second season as a starter, so how much pressure is on him to take a big leap forward, and will he actually be able to do it? We'll answer that on Unsportsmanlike 6 a.m. Eastern right here on ESPN Radio, ESPN2, and ESPNU.

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2: You know, I made a challenging decision and change. And I think as I look back to that, I thought I could find a way for everybody to understand. And now as I look back later on, that was never going to happen.
3: He literally made Ole Miss a team that if you didn't have a dog in the fight, you were like, you know what? I want Ole Miss to win. I mean, like, he made Ole Miss, to me, must-watch TV. He made Trinidad Chambliss, without trying to, one of the biggest names in college football. He wrote the storyline for him. So really, honestly, they could tip the cap and say, the way you left us wasn't cool, but the rest of the country really caught on.
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3: I like to call Ole Miss the Colorado for 2026. What I mean by that, a couple seasons ago when Deion, Travis Hunter, Shador Sanders, they were all doing their thing in Colorado. They were must-watch TV. You had to, no matter what time they came on, I was tuning in. They were that barbershop game that I turned on. As soon as I walk in the barbershop, every Saturday morning at 9:30, barber said, Q, all right, what time is Colorado? Come on, what time is Colorado? Everyone and their mother wanted to watch Colorado. That's how I feel Ole Miss is going to be this year. It's Game Night on ESPN Radio, the all-new ESPN app, SiriusXM Channel 80 and TuneIn. 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I am Q Myers, and I think that they're going to be that because all of a sudden it's easy to not like Lane Kiffin. It was easy not to like Lane Kiffin to begin with, but the way that he left Ole Miss and then the run that they went on during the CFP last year, it just kind of made you gravitate to Ole Miss. So now you're watching them and you're watching LSU because I think a lot of folks want to see LSU and Lane Kiffin fail. So it's like you're going to be tuned in to both those programs this upcoming college football season, Ole Miss and LSU.
4: Listen, my favorite part of your weekly tour to the barbershop is that you're basically walking into the hot tub time machine where you need to work the TV. Nobody knows how to work the TV. Nobody knows what time games are on. They don't have phones. You got to be the one that just walks in from the future with all the answers. It's a fascinating Ole Miss season, obviously, because listen, they go 13-2 straight up last year. It was obviously mostly Lane Kiffin, as we know, but Pete Golding, to his credit, took that team on a magical run where they go to the college football playoff semifinals. They led Miami with only a few minutes left before, unfortunately, things got away. There was a real opportunity for this team to win the whole damn thing, as we like to say, but it is a significant change where maybe some of that pixie dust or Disney magic, if you will, fades away a bit. I mean, there's a reason we're looking at, again, 13 wins. Somebody could look at it and say, yeah, all right, they're ripe for regression. Regression could hit hard when you consider a win total, for those of us in the gambling space, of 7.5. And part of that is you have just got an immensely grueling schedule. Think about it. Road trips to Florida, Texas, Oklahoma. Have to host LSU in week three. You know how emotionally charged that's all going to be.
3: Let's go.
4: You've got Missouri. You've got Georgia. I mean, this is a very difficult schedule. Never mind just some of the questions is like, is Pete Golding for real? You know, what does the offense look like? Can Chambliss do it again? I mean, there are loads of questions surrounding this team. I agree with you. It's going to be must watch, but in terms of the result, I don't know.
3: Yeah, it's going to be tough because Lane Kiffin has clearly been the best head coach that they've had in a very long time and got the most success out of him, the best results out of him for a very long time. But again, just the way that everything shook out, the way that he left, the way that they went on a run, Pete Golding, you know, it's like everyone, if you didn't have a dog in the fight, you could say, yeah, you're going for him. I also think Trinidad Chambliss being able to return to Ole Miss also helps with the excitement just because we saw him on the big stage. For those that don't watch Ole Miss football consistently, many might not have known who he is as a quarterback. And now it's like, well, hey, especially last year when some thought that maybe he was going to go to the NFL because that wasn't a quarterback-rich draft. Like, hey, man, this guy could play. You see what he just did? Now, I don't know if his game translates to the NFL. It's another conversation. But, man, the just the style that he plays with, the, you know, keeping plays alive, just the ability that he has, that's a fun watch as well. And that's why I keep comparing them to Colorado, because they had at that little run, they had rappers on the sideline. They had concerts at halftime. They had everything going on. Like Boulder, Colorado was selling out everything. Dion. Well, yeah, but it was Travis Hunter. It was Shador. It was the allure of all those guys. I think, you know, it's not going to be at that level. Like, you're not going to see Master P on the sideline talking about make them say, oh, you know, he ain't going to be doing all that. But they were doing that in Colorado.
4: John might be there.
3: Yeah, I can see that. But I'm telling you, man, they're going to be fun to watch. And that Week 3 matchup, you talked about it. ESPN's College Game Day has already announced the first 3 weeks. That is Week 3. You tell me that that's not going to be electric? Ole Miss hosting their old coach and Lane Kiffin at LSU? Come on, man. We all going to be watching that.
4: I was looking at some of the numbers with Chambliss, too. 65.5 completion percentage, 8.8 yards per attempt, threw 22 touchdowns, had just the 3 interceptions. He's the starter. There's no doubt about that. Obviously, Austin Simmons, you know, got Wally pipped there. But
3: yeah,
4: do you buy him as a Heisman candidate? Because, again, individual achievement only counts so much. Like, you can't go out and win 7 games and win the Heisman.
3: Right. No. I mean, I could... He has to have a better season. Let's put it like that. I mean, he's on your radar. Now he's got to go out there and show why he's on the radar, right? I mean, and there were some people that told me late in the season last year when they were on their run, oh, man, Q, I've been watching him all season, man. I knew he was the real deal. And I'm like, okay, right? I haven't heard everyone talking about him. I'm in the world, and I don't talk about it. You know what I mean? Like, this is what I do to make a living, and I don't talk about him like that. So, I mean, he was later to the party for a lot of people, but now he's squarely on their radar. So now a lot of the success that Pete Golding and Ole Miss is going to have is going to rely on the arm of Trinidad Chambliss. It's that simple.
4: It's going to be disappointing for people if you see an underwhelming Ole Miss season when they will be something of a people's favorite, like you said. Everyone's going to be rooting against Lane Kiffin and rooting against LSU, unless, obviously, you're an LSU fan. Unless you have ties to LSU, you are rooting against this team. And this is another one. Totals at 8.5, and it's a difficult schedule. Obviously, we know the head-to-head that we were just talking about. But in addition to that, and avoiding Georgia, which is good, you've got Alabama, you got Texas, you got Texas A&M. Those are, you know, going to be difficult games on your schedule. You have LSU has to head to Oxford, or as we talked about, has Clemson at home, trips to Kentucky, Auburn, Tennessee. I mean, it's not as though these are going to be, you know, just lap the field type situations. I don't know that there's also just the talent disparity. Like, Lane Kiffin left a lot of talent behind in going from Ole Miss to LSU. They're coming off a 7-6 season. You know, how much realistically are they going to jump? Is this team going to all of a sudden climb to be a double-digit win team? I think it gets there under Lane Kiffin, certainly, but I don't think it happens in year one.
3: No, I don't either. And those are going to be the expectations, though. I mean, it's sky high for everything it cost them to get him out of Ole Miss and get him to LSU. The expectations, as you know, are going to be sky high. Nick Saban knows a little something about LSU, knows something about winning, too. 7-time national champion head coach was on the Pat McAfee show talking about LSU and their outlook this season.
0: Lane has done a really good job building a good roster. And I think that the key to the drill for him is going to be in the first year, does he have enough depth on this team, even though they have 53 new players, is there enough depth on this team for them to be able to sustain at a high level? I think the quarterback's going to be pretty good. I think he'll be one of the surprise guys, you know, in college football this year. I liked him when he played at Arizona State 2 years ago, went through some injury things a year ago. They got that big old tight end. It's a mismatch guy. They've got some really good defensive players. That safety they got from Boise State, man, that guy is a thumper, and he's got great size. So they have a lot of good things going for them. I really do believe that. And they got a good defensive coordinator. And Lane hired a really good staff. So, I mean, there's a lot of positives.
3: There you go.
4: 50-plus new players.
3: That's
4: 50-plus new players. And that includes, by the way, 41 commits in the transfer portal alone. That's the 6th most in the country. At a certain point, there just needs to be an adjustment period. And, again, going back to the schedule just in terms of how it balances out, there isn't a whole lot of easier way in. I mean, you open with Clemson, difficult. Fine, easy Louisiana Tech after that. But then again, you're at Ole Miss. Then you have Texas A&M. You basically alternate between easy game, tough game, right, all the way throughout the season. There's no sort of, you know, 3 week period to take your foot off the gas, catch your breath, experiment with some things against lesser opponents, you know, the McNeese States of the world. You don't have very many of those opportunities here.
3: No, you don't. Not at all. But it's going to be fun to watch. It's going to be fun to, depending on what side of the conversation you're on, either root for Ole Miss or, you know, argue against LSU or vice versa, whatever the case is. There's to me, not going to be more watching than watching Ole Miss and watching LSU. You know what I mean? Like, I feel like you're going to be locked in on LSU this year all year long for one reason or the other, and you're going to be locked in on Ole Miss all year long for one reason or the other. Like, those to me are the two darlings of college football for multiple reasons this upcoming season.
4: Yeah, we're all going to be fixated, obviously, on that week three game. Like, oh, you said, gosh, game day will be there. It's, yes, you'll be watching it. You'll be listening to it. ESPN is going to have coverage all the way around this thing. And I can only imagine what the hype train leading up to it is going to be. And it's not going to be Golding. It's not going to be Golding being, no, you know, Mr. Anonymous behind the scenes, not really saying anything too interesting. Lane Kiffin is going to be commanding the room. He is going to be owning that thing. And again, how great would it be if they go back and wind up losing that game? I mean, that would go down as, you know, one of the more impressive wins for Golding in his very brief tenure here. But man, it's a wonder if we'll be talking about either of these teams in the ramp up to the college football playoff. I don't think we will be, which is kind of unfortunate, but yeah. I think you're going to look at, you know, seasons that are a little underwhelming compared to expectation.
3: Well, I'll tell you what, the pictures on the marquee in week three will be Lane Kiffin and Trinidad Chambliss, Ole Miss hosting LSU. He's Adam Kaufman. I'm Q Myers. It's game night here on ESPN Radio on the all-new ESPN app. You know, we got to show that love to the WNBA. So where does your favorite team rank? Well, that's coming up next here on game night on ESPN Radio on the all-new ESPN app.
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0: 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Earlier in the evening, the Lynx topped the Mystics 94-84. Olivia Miles continued to wreck shop. Her rookie year, 24 points, 7 assists, and 3 steals on the night. So where do the Mystics, where do the Lynx, where do the Sky, where do the Valkyries, where do the Aces, and your favorite team in the WNBA, where do they rank according to Mia O'Brien? Let's jump into it.
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2: 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Shouts to Adam Kaufman or whoever is co-hosting with Q this evening. As we do each and every week, we begin at the top. And it seemingly is each and every week that the top is one team and one team only. And that team, the Minnesota Lynx. This is a team that is an absolute juggernaut. And what's most impressive, and this is going to come into play with tiers two and three, the Minnesota Lynx can win the biggest of games on at the home, on the road. It doesn't matter. Even if A-Rod is out here selling a stake of the team, they continue to win night in, night out. Impressive back-to-back wins at Las Vegas and at Golden State. That's why they are in a tier unto themselves. How about tier two? Speaking of the Las Vegas Aces, there are two teams in this tier, and I am very apprehensive about putting the third team of the three, the Lynx, the Aces, and this third team in the tier. But at this point in time, when these three teams, the Lynx, the Aces, and team number three are clicking, in my opinion, they are the only three teams that can win a WNBA title in 2026. And those teams are the Lynx, as mentioned, in tier one, and in tier two, which I have entitled Playing With Their Food, the Las Vegas Aces, and the Indiana Fever. Because, folks, when the Indiana Fever are on, they are not only the highest scoring offense in the league. All these months of hearing Stephanie White say, our defense creates our offense. I care about defense. I care about defense. Well, guess what, folks? Caitlin Clark is now playing defense. The Indiana Fever are playing defense. I have questions about an up-and-down stretch for Aaliyah Boston, but that is why they are playing with their food. They should be blowing teams like Toronto and Atlanta out of the water, although, obviously, going to overtime and outlasting the Dream, a massive dub on Sunday for Indiana, and coupled with the Las Vegas Aces, who of course have already clinched a playoff spot. And so now at this point in time, they're just, you know, they're out here hanging out and almost losing to the Connecticut Sun, at least in the first half. And then they lose to the Dream. And of course, that loss to the Lynx at home. So continuing to play with their food, but they do have the best player in the world. And so the Aces remain in tier two. Tier three, win a big game. There are three teams in tier three this week, the Golden State Valkyries, the Washington Mystics, and the Atlanta Dream. All three of these teams are playoff teams. At this point in time, you could argue all three should be top five seeds in the WNBA postseason field. But here's the thing. Valkyries lose to the Lynx at home. That's great that you're able to sneak out a win against Dallas that you almost blew in the fourth quarter at home. It's great that you can blow out the Sky. You can blow out the Sparks. You can blow out the Wings without most of their stars. But when will you win a big game? And the same, of course, has been the critique for the Washington Mystics. They beat up on the bottom half of the standings. The Atlanta Dream, much of the same, although obviously a big win going to the desert and picking up a dub over the Aces. But nonetheless, those are my three teams in tier three. They're all playoff teams. I need to see them win a big game. Tier four, one team in this tier. This tier is entitled, they need AZ and they need Gino to be mad at them and then they'll play better. That's the Dallas Wings. Evidently, as soon as the UConn documentary set to drop on Apple TV, suddenly Paige Beckers remembers how to play basketball. Suddenly Jess Shepherd is healthy and available again. But yeah, they won't get AZ back. Of course, in case you missed it, AZ Fudd is done for the year. It should be noted that with AZ Fudd, the Dallas Wings 19-11. Without her, they are now 2-5. But the biggest number, and we've talked about it here on game night before, they shoot 35% from three when AZ Fudd is available, 26% when she is not. The tier five, at least they read books about the WNBA. Chris DeMarco and the New York

0: Liberty. Just not doing it for me still. Just kind of there. Good thing like the postseason, but they just don't really do anything for me. Tier 6, formality at this point. The three teams that are technically still alive in the postseason race, the Portland Fire, the Chicago Sky, the Phoenix Mercury, have not mathematically been eliminated yet, although tonight, if the Portland Fire lose to the Toronto Tempo, the Indiana Fever will clinch a playoff spot. Finally, we talked a couple weeks ago about the hashtag horrible for Hannah. I would like to submit a new hashtag into the Tang for Juju and the horrible for Hannah pantheon, and that is bad for Booker. I have heard now from a couple different scouts in the WNBA that Madison Booker of Texas is actually the player on the trajectory to be selected number one overall in April's WNBA draft. And so the four teams that have already staked a claim in the race to be bad for Booker, the Los Angeles Sparks, the Toronto Tempo, the Connecticut Sun, and everyone's fun and frisky favorite, the Seattle Storm. Those are this week's tiers. Tara, I promise I will type them up and send them to you ASAP.
1: I love it. I love it. I love it right there. Mia O'Brien with her WNBA tiers. Great breakdown of all the teams. And Adam, I'll say this here on Game Night on ESPN Radio on the all new ESPN app. The tier that I liked the most, and I know, I mean, she was spot on with all of them, was win a big game. And the reason why I feel like that is because tonight was a perfect example of win a big game. The Mystics beating the Lynx, that would have been them winning a big game. Guess what? Mm-hmm. They didn't win that big game. The Valkyries, right? They're in that tier. They lost a game to the Sky. They shouldn't be doing right. that. So again, that's going to Mia's point of, yeah, okay, you're beating teams like the Sky. You're beating teams, you know, that you should be beating. And now they're not even doing that. They're still a really good team. They're still a playoff team, but win that big game. And then you got the Dream. And the Dream's next chance to win a big game is not going to be against the Mercury. It's not going to be against the Sparks. Portland. It's not till August 30th, Sunday, August 30th, when they're taking on Minnesota, the Lynx. So the Dream are a good team. I really like them. They have a lot of talent. Obviously, they acquired Angel Reese as well. But they have some really good talent. They fight till the end. There is no quitting that team. But they do need to do exactly what Mia O'Brien just said. They need to win a big game.
2: It's funny what makes all of this feel so kind of wide open. And I know, obviously, the Lynx throughout this season have just been an absolute class of their own. That continues to be the case. They've won 9 out of 10, 6 in a row. We talked about it earlier, the big win tonight, 31-7, all of that. But you have got the Fever, the Dream, the Liberty, the Mystics, all of these teams, which are slated, they're slotted in the 4-7 range in the standings. They have all won 7 out of 10. They are all playing really solid basketball right now. The team that I was really curious to hear from Mia about, and obviously she hit there, I think it was maybe tier 4, was the Dallas Wings sitting there, you know, hanging on in that final playoff spot. Now, they're not in jeopardy of falling out. The Fire are 5 games behind them. Obviously, we're running out of season here. And 21-16 on the surface is not bad, but you consider how much better this team was earlier in the year. It's dropped 7 out of 10. Losing Fudd is certainly a problem. Yes, Beckers has woken up a little bit, although she's coming off that dud going head-to-head with Clark last night. She did enough. I mean, they won, but it wasn't a particularly good game. Awful shooting night. We're just seeing a little bit of, maybe a lot of inconsistency out of this team. And so that's the one that I would like to see. Not that I view Dallas as a team that's going to win a title, but I'd like to see them climb back toward the middle of the playoff hunt.
1: Yeah, they were playing really well early in the season. Now, not so much. It's ESPN Radio.
3: Coming up on the Monday edition of Unsportsmanlike with Chris Canty, Michelle Smallman, and me, Evan Cohen. Titans quarterback Cam Ward is going into his second season as a starter, so how much pressure is on him to take a big leap forward? And will he actually be able to do it? We'll answer that on Unsportsmanlike 6 a.m. Eastern right here on ESPN Radio, ESPN2, and ESPNU.
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6: As veterans, we've dealt with noise. From chains clanking as they're clamped onto cargo, to orders coming down the chain of command. We can handle that kind of noise. Back home, the noise is different. Seems like everyone's talking all at once and over each other because they just want to be heard. They're taking selfies and oversharing. But we know that it's not about hearing. It's about listening. Listening to what's actually happening with our fellow veterans. Understanding each other because we share the same experiences, the same vocabulary, following the same paths that others have walked. If only we can pick up the trail. Make the Connection is a place for veterans to hear stories from other veterans. 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
8: Roster moves are still going on in the NBA. I'm Q Myers. Klay Thompson plans to sign a two-year, nearly $13 million deal with the Heat after clearing waivers following his contract buyout from the Mavs. The deal includes a player option in the second season. Thompson was due to make $17.5 million in the final season of his deal with the Mavs, who announced his buyout Friday afternoon. That buyout was requested by Klay, saying he wants a chance to play with a contender. With Thompson off the board to Miami, six-time NBA All-Star DeMar DeRozan has agreed to a deal with the Nuggets on a one-year, $3.9 million deal. He landed on the Nuggets after speaking to the Heat, the Wizards, the Pelicans during free agency, choosing the significant role in Denver and a chance to compete in the West. In the NFL, Nick Chubb, former four-time Pro Bowl running back, announced his retirement from the NFL at age 30 after 8 seasons. And in Seattle, their wide receiver, Jake Bobo, went down Friday with what appears to be a serious knee injury, according to head coach Mike McDonald. That's what he told reporters. Bobo was hurt during Seattle's joint practice against the Tennessee Titans while being taken to the ground near the sideline. His right knee was examined before he was carted off the field. And the Ravens, they said on Friday that they are aware of Rashad Bateman's arrest in June in Georgia regarding an alleged domestic violence incident and have been in contact with their receiver. The Ravens have informed the NFL, and the league spokesperson Brian McCarthy said the case is under review for the personal conduct policy. In the WNBA, the Lynx topped the Mystics 94-84. Olivia Miles had 24 points and 7 assists along with 3 steals on the night, while the Sky defeated the Valkyries 73-70. Natasha Cloud had 17 for Chicago, while Veronica Burton had 11 points for Golden State. For more scores and analysis, check out ESPN.com and the all-new ESPN app. Coming up, more Game Night with Adam Kaufman and me, Q Myers, here on ESPN Radio.
9: Hey, this is Rich Eisen. 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We're so close to the football season. We're going to get you caught up. A 4-down season preview of the San Francisco 49ers, plus comedian Sam Moll joins us in studio for some laughs. 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
8: Alongside Adam Kaufman, I'm Q Myers. 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It's our time to go around Major League Baseball like this.
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2: 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Sister Sledge. So, Sister Sledge, please take it away.
3: In a battle of National League aces this afternoon in Milwaukee, the Brewers and Jacob Mizorowski beat the Braves and Chris Sale 2-1. Mizorowski lowered his major league leading ERA to 1.68 by holding the Braves to 4 hits in 6 scoreless innings. That 1.68 ERA through 24 starts this season is tied with 2000 Pedro Martinez for the 4th lowest over a pitcher's first 24 starts of a season since 2000. Mizorowski's now allowed 3 or fewer earned runs in all 24 of his starts this season. That's the longest streak to begin a season since 1985 Dwight Gooden.
2: Nice.
3: The Brewers improved to 80-49 this season with the win. It's the second fastest they've reached 80 wins in franchise history. The only time they did it faster was last season.
2: Nice. The Miz is good. Adam, the Miz is pretty stinking good. The Brew Crew is pretty stinking good. And I'll tell you what, those arms are going to be needed in postseason. You know how it is in the regular season when it comes to Major League Baseball. All right, the bats can get it done. But when it comes to, you know, the battle going down in October, you got to have the pitching. And for the Brew Crew, Mizorowski is the real deal.
4: I don't know if good covers it. This dude, you know, me rattled off I keep doing that. I've been doing that all night. Every time we hear from Mia talk about Mia, I call Tara Mia. Tara rattled off a ton of numbers, obviously. And honestly, in the head-to-head, and this was the marquee matchup of the day to begin the day, everybody looked at it. It was Mizorowski, and it's Sale, and this is appointment viewing, and that's exactly what it was, and it lived up to the hype. This game had a total of 5.5 going in, you know, to the over was plus money, and we finished it 2-1. So people knew what to expect, and these two aces delivered. My only disappointment, and this is more about the era that we live in now, is that these guys only went 6 innings apiece. Neither one even hit 100 pitches. I want to see these dudes out there doing what they are capable of doing and at least going 7, if not the distance, obviously. But Mizorowski, and yeah, there's a little bit of saving him toward the postseason. You can make the same case for Sale, and he's much older. But what is so great about Jacob Mizorowski here, Q, is, you know, Tara mentioned Pedro Martinez. I'm a Red Sox fan. You know, I was very much around and attentive when it came to the Pedro era in Boston. And that was, there are so few guys in my lifetime across sports that are purely just, you have to be there. When they're doing something, you have to be there. That was Pedro Martinez appointment viewing. And that is what Mizorowski is now. And he might be the only one. Not that he's, you know, like Skeens, it's a down year, but Skeens, we know what he's capable of. Sale up there in age. Scooble, you know, Shohei when he pitches. But Mizorowski is at the top of the mountain when it comes to, we have to see this dude and his 107 mile an hour fastball.
2: Yeah. And look, it's funny you mentioned one. He wasn't even really relying on his one, right? He wasn't really relying on his main stuff. He was going to the secondary quite a bit against the Braves, and here's what he had to say about it.
5: You know, I feel like that was the only pitch that I had on today, so, you know, worked out.
6: What was the implication of that, like, with the fastball?
5: Body felt a little off, you know, nothing weird. I mean, it's just, you know, one of those days where, you know, it was just a down day. Just had to grind through it and make it work.
7: This is the time of year where that can happen. Do you think there's other guys in this room feeling the same way?
5: Yeah, definitely. Yeah, I mean, there's never a guarantee that you're not going to have one of these days, and could be April, you know, is just how it works. So, you know, but this is definitely more likely.
7: What do you come away with, you know, 6 innings, 4 hits, no runs on a day like that?
5: Yeah, I feel good. I feel, you know, I feel like I put the team in a good spot to succeed in today's game.
2: Isn't that amazing? Isn't that amazing? 4 hits he gave up, struck out 6 on an off day. Wasn't even his best stuff.
4: I just used my secondary stuff. No big deal. I'll take care of business against that. You know, 20 games over 500 on the other side. No big deal. I don't need to use my primary stuff. It'll be fine. He's awesome. He's so good.
2: Yeah.
4: I just hope he can keep it up. It doesn't feel like a guy who... you know, this isn't the era of Roger Clemens and Randy Johnson, some of those guys that could go out there and pitch for 20 years and consistently throw, you know, into the, you know, mid-90s, high-90s, even into the low 100s. I don't know how long Mizorowski can do this, so let's just enjoy the ride.
2: I was about to say, enjoy it while you can. He gets the victory on a night where he didn't even, you know, rely on his primary stuff. Sister Sledge, what else you got for us?
3: And if anyone wants more Braves Brewers, the MLB Little League Classic between the two teams in Williamsport, Pennsylvania will be on ESPN Radio on Sunday night with coverage beginning at 6 p.m. Eastern. 4 days after the Ketel Marte mysterious disappearance during a road trip in Boston, the Diamondbacks are still trying to figure out how to move forward after one of their best players essentially ghosted teammates and management. On Friday, manager Torey Lovello got candid about his feelings on Monday night dealing with Marte's no-show.
8: Yeah, it hasn't been easy. You guys saw me the other day, right? I was breaking down because I want to make sure he's okay, and that's my point of view. I want to make sure the human being, and that's not just Ketel. That's you talking to you or Joe on the corner. I want to make sure that I've left the space that I'm in better than it was when I arrived. And that's just how I live my life. So I was hurting. I was clearly hurting. And, once I saw what was unfolding, I became extremely frustrated and I felt betrayed. And that's a whole different type of pain and frustration. But I'm through that. Been through that.
2: I don't know if you are. I don't know if he is through that yet. He didn't
3: sound like it. Got a little more context. Lovello said he met with Marte on Thursday along with general manager Mike Hazen and Marte's agent. The 32-year-old second baseman was put on the 10-day injured list with left knee inflammation shortly after the meeting. Arizona is currently up 6-0 over the Reds, and they are one game out of a National League wildcard spot.
2: There you go. Yeah, that whole situation, Adam, is bizarre. It's not the first time that, you know, Ketel has bounced. It's just, you know, it's just strange. It really is. And you can hear the frustration in his manager's voice.
4: Yeah, I mean, clearly, and Lovello, too, is a very well-liked, well-respected guy across Major League Baseball, and a lot of people tend to rally around him, at least historically. That's not to say that Marte's a bad guy or anything, right. But I think there's been a little bit of a bump in the road going back to the offseason. Marte coming off a strong year, back-to-back Silver Sluggers, back-to-back All-Stars, you know, a top five MVP a couple of years ago. Last year, more MVP votes, though he wasn't close to winning the thing, and now it's been a down season following an offseason in which he was involved in lots of very public trade discussions. You know, he's been in Arizona for a long time. He's had a very successful career there. Maybe he was ready to move on and is frustrated that they didn't deal him. It's hard to say. You know, it's not like it's been a terrible year for Arizona. There have certainly been some bright spots. And so it's unfortunate the way it's played itself out. But, yeah, it does sort of feel like the divorce is coming here.
2: Yeah, it's coming down the pipeline, no doubt about that. A little game night triple play here on ESPN Radio on the all-new ESPN app. What you got for us, Sister Sledge?
3: Let's end with more off-the-field fun.
2: Nice.
3: Los Angeles Dodgers president Stan Kasten attempted to calm online speculation about the future of the franchise under billionaire owner Mark Walter on Friday. Quote, "The Dodgers are not being sold. They're not for sale. There's no process that has been started to sell it, period. We are planning only to win," unquote. Stan Kasten told reporters on the field before the team's game against the Pirates. The conjecture began earlier this month with Walter agreeing to a sale of the Lakers, and multiple media outlets have reported that Walter's business empire is under scrutiny from both federal prosecutors and the Securities and Exchange Commission in tax fraud investigations. Walter's cooperating with the investigation, and Kasten said nothing involving the Dodgers is part of the investigation.
2: Yeah, so they'll have a for sale sign in front of their crib pretty soon is what he's saying. Right? Whenever you're so adamant about something, normally it's the opposite, right? There's no way we are for sale. This is not going to happen. We are not involved in anything like that. There will be no sale. Hey, by the way, we're up for sale, man. How much y'all got? Y'all got enough money, man. Y'all come together, man. Y'all got a group. You got a group. How about you? You got a group. Yeah, man. This is going to take another twist before it doesn't, as far as I'm concerned.
4: Well, this is right off of, obviously, and it's not like he was singularly the guy. There were plenty of people involved monetarily, but sell the Lakers, you know, 1 year flipping them like a house and, and making $2.5 billion on your investment. And now, obviously, the Dodgers being at the center of this thing. This is going to be fascinating the way it plays out, given the fact that we know it's an immensely successful organization, back-to-back World Series championships, the favorite to win it again this year. But more to the point, a lockout looming in baseball, and this is one of the only organizations that has so committed itself to deferred money and having to pay these bills literally decades from now to some of these players that are on their roster at the moment. And there are not a lot of owners or people out there or groups of people out there that are willing to take on that kind of money. And so if even they do elect to try and move forward with some sort of a sale, certainly an individual cannot step in. I don't think Bezos could step in and do this by himself at this point in time. Everyone needs a partner, and likely multiple partners, given the billions of dollars that these franchises are now worth. The private equity money has completely changed the game.
9: They're going to call Chip and Joanna Gaines, and they're going to shine that bad boy up, put a little, you know, Southern hospitality shine on it, and they're going to flip that bad boy. The L.A. Dodgers with a little Southern twist. That's on the way sooner rather than later. He's Adam Kaufman. I'm Q Myers. 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
6: This is Ryan McFadden covering the Raiders. The biggest question coming out of Henderson, Nevada is when will number one overall pick Fernando Mendoza make his regular season debut? The Heisman Trophy winner might have to wait a while before the team decides to hand him the keys to the offense. Coach Clint Kubiak named Kirk Cousins the starting quarterback to begin training camp, and the four-time Pro Bowl selection has done a good job in maintaining that role. Kubiak, however, called Mendoza an ascending player and NFL ready. At the same time, the Raiders are in no rush to throw him on the field. They want to make sure they take their time in his development, something they have made clear from the very beginning.
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7: I'm here in Las Vegas, cover the Raiders like a glove. I promise you there's a lot of different storylines that you could talk about with this team, but Adam, it's obvious. The one big storyline, the one conversation, the one question everyone wants to know is when Fernando Mendoza will take the field in the regular season and make his debut. It's game night here on ESPN Radio, the all-new ESPN app, SiriusXM Channel 80 and TuneIn, presented by Progressive Insurance. And I know there's so much different conversation. We saw what Fernando did last year at Indiana, going undefeated, winning the Heisman Trophy. So everyone is excited about what he could bring to the table, but so many different thoughts on him, his progress, and when he's going to hit the field. Here's the head coach, Clint Kubiak, talking about Fernando's performance against the Texans when he actually got the start.
8: I was very impressed with how prepared he is. He has made himself, that whole quarterback room. I was pleased with watching the tape. You know, I really like what he did on third down. You know, we're only 1 of 5 on third down in the first half. However, we did drop the ball twice, and, you know, we threw one short of the sticks on a third and long. He had really good ball placement on the first third down of the game with a guy in his face. So in the critical downs, I thought he was playing his best. There are things that we must get corrected that will be addressed ASAP.
7: There you go.
9: Like you said, it's not if, it's when. And I don't know what makes the most sense. I mean, in my mind, and I've talked plenty about this over the last couple of days, I have just been practically begging for this dude to get the opportunity in week one. You have made compelling arguments for why that doesn't make sense based upon his readiness as well as simply the team around him, especially the offensive line. Not to say that Kirk Cousins is just a dude, but at this stage, you're more comfortable with him taking the lumps, the pounding, than you are your number one overall pick. So I get it, and I understand that Tom Brady, much as he was developed behind the scenes in a very different era there in New England under Bill Belichick at the beginning, he believes in developing quarterbacks. And you know what? Patrick Mahomes, not to say that Fernando Mendoza is going to be Mahomes, but right. Mahomes sat for a year behind Alex Smith. I don't think Mendoza's sitting for a year, right. But I do wonder at what point this does turn, because I am someone, and you're much closer to it than I am, so I want your opinion. I am someone that believes the Raiders are going to be interesting this year. Not a playoff team,
7: right.
9: But a team that at least flirts with being a playoff team. And when you win 3 games last year, if you can win 7 or 8, make that substantial jump, stay healthy, hopefully, Brock Bowers, Jalen Naylor as an opportunity to be a a wide receiver one within this offense. Not that he would lead the team in targets. That's still Bowers, or it's even Ashton Jeanty. Maybe right. he's third. But in the wide receiver room, it's Naylor. After he was buried behind Jordan Addison and Justin Jefferson, there's a real opportunity for him and this Raiders team to be compelling. But it needs Mendoza to achieve that to me. I don't think Kirk Cousins gets them there.
7: Yeah, I think it's going to be a competitive team. I think that they're going to be, with all the additions that they brought in, Cousins, Linderbaum, Quay Walker, N'Kobe Dean, Jalen Naylor, Quiddy Pay, just to name a few. Fernando Mendoza, obviously. I think it's going to be a lot more competitive than what you saw from that 3-14 team from a year ago. But with that being said, I just think that there's so much that this team is trying to do, including learn how to win. I mean, look, they won 3 games last year. They only won 4 the year before. And they've only won one game in the AFC West in the last 2 seasons. So not only is your job to develop Fernando Mendoza so he could be the quarterback of the future, your job as a brand-new head coach and Clint Kubiak is also to learn how to win games for the organization for the other 52 dudes in the locker room that aren't named Fernando Mendoza, right? I mean, everyone wants to win. So I think that's why this is such a different situation than some other situations we've seen in the past where a head coach has been in place for a little while. You know, a team is starting to be put together, and then they need to upgrade at the quarterback position, so they go out and get their guy, and then they insert.

0: in immediately. This is different to me because I feel like this whole team, I referenced Chip and Joanna Gaines earlier, this whole team is getting that fixer-upper type overhaul.
1: How long's Max Crosby going to be around?
0: It's a great question. That's a great question. Like, I would like to say, as Raider Nation asks me all the time, you know, hey, is Max not going anywhere? And I don't think he is. I don't think he wants to go anywhere right now. But that doesn't mean that other teams are going to stop from calling just because, you know, he's happy with the team after he sees the upgrades. Look,
1: it's not like the Raiders are unwilling to move him.
0: Right. Exactly. That's the thing. You already showed your hand that you're willing to trade him. So if a team like the Cowboys or a team like the Bears or a team like insert whoever feels like that they're an edge rusher away from sealing the deal, if they come calling and they think, hey, you know what? The juice is worth the squeeze. We'll give them what they want because we think we're going to hoist a Lombardi. I would think that, you know, the Raiders are definitely going to listen because they've already shown that they'll do it once.
1: Yeah, I wonder what he looks like after the injury. I don't think...
0: He looks really good right now. I can tell you that.
1: He does.
0: He looks really good right now.
1: He does. I guess I'm a little conflicted as to whether he makes it through the season. I think a lot of it is going to depend upon what this team looks like, what the record is, where they are in the standings in terms of the wild card and all of that. Come the trade deadline. I don't think there's going to be an eagerness to move him. I think they would like to keep him right now, given obviously everything fell through the way it did with Baltimore in the offseason. But if things aren't going as well as I think they should, as you think they should, and they're a four-win team at the deadline, they may try and get off the asset and, you know, rather than obviously wait until the offseason. But there's no question. Fernando Mendoza is the story. He will be the story the entire year, and he's going to be the guy that we're talking about right after every single Kirk Cousins performance, good or bad.
0: Exactly, and he's the guy that's going to be talked about. He's been talked about after two preseason games so far, right? And the Raiders have had their two preseason games on Thursday, so conveniently, the next Friday is all Fernando, Fernando, Fernando. It's all Fernando mania. You know, is he the starter? Should he be the starter? Why he should be and why he shouldn't be. The one thing I can tell you is he's got a lot of attention to detail. He's a guy that is very meticulous in what he does. He takes a bunch of notes. He goes back and studies. He does extra work with his centers. And, you know, in the game against the Cardinals, he took 10 snaps from under center. All of last year at Indiana, he only took 5. So this is a new learned process for him. So, I mean, like, everything he's doing is all part of the process, and that's a big part of the Clint Kubiak-led offense. And I'm just excited to see what it's going to look like and how it's all going to come to fruition. But at least they know that they do have their quarterback of the future, where a lot of teams are still out there, like the Cleveland Browns, wondering what they have in their stable and what they're going to need moving on later on. He's Adam Kaufman. I'm Q Myers. It's Game Night here on ESPN Radio on the all-new ESPN app. More preseason action here on ESPN Radio.
2: Hey, this is Rich Eisen. 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
0: One game currently going on in the WNBA. I'm Q Myers. The Fire and the Tempo. We're in the fourth quarter. 3 minutes left to go. The Fire leads 76-75. A couple games that went final earlier in the evening. The Lynx, they topped the Mystics 94-84. Olivia Miles has had a fantastic rookie year. That continues. 24 points, 7 assists, and 3 steals on the night. The Sky, they defeated the Valkyries 73-70. Natasha Cloud had 17 points for the Sky, while Veronica Burton had 11 points for Golden State. In the NBA, Klay Thompson plans to sign a 2-year, nearly $13 million deal with the Heat after clearing waivers following his contract buyout from the Mavs. The deal includes a player option in the second season, according to sources. With Thompson off the board to Miami, 6-time NBA All-Star DeMar DeRozan has agreed to sign with the Nuggets on a 1-year, $3.9 million deal. He landed on the Nuggets after speaking to the Heat, the Washington Wizards, and the Pelicans during free agency, choosing a significant role in Denver and a chance to compete in the West. In the NFL, Seahawks wide receiver Jake Bobo went down Friday with what appears to be a serious knee injury. That's according to his head coach, Mike McDonald. Bobo was hurt during Seattle's joint practice against the Titans while being taken to the ground near the sideline. His right knee was examined before he was carted off the field. And Nick Chubb, former four-time Pro Bowl running back, announced his retirement from the league at age 30 after 8 seasons. He made that announcement by social media. For more scores and analysis, check out ESPN.com and the all-new ESPN app. Coming up, more game night with Adam Kaufman and me, Q Myers, here on ESPN Radio.
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2: I literally had a homeboy that wanted to come to the house and kick it and spend the night and talk about, oh, the carpet at your house is more comfortable. Man, if you don't go somewhere with that terrible
3: excuse. What's wrong with the carpet? I mean.
2: No, the carpet was fine, but that's not the reason why he wanted to come spend the night at my house. I'm just going to throw it out there like that. Mama Q was single at the time. I'll just throw it out there like that.
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2: Would anybody be shocked if I said that that homeboy who wanted to spend the night at the house because the carpet was comfortable went by the name of Durando, a.k.a.

0: That's what we call a callback.
1: Hey, I didn't include his name that time.
0: I know.
1: That's all on you.
2: That's on me. But look, if the shoe fits, you got to wear it, right? I mean, look, I can't tell the story and not tell the whole story. So if it's going to be out there, you know what they say, right? I mean, if you're feeling froggy, then leap, right? You know, you want to bust a move, go ahead, homeboy. So that's how we goes down. But, yeah, Gerondo was Gerondo. He was a character, wasn't he?
0: What was Gerondo backwards again?
2: Autoron.
0: Autoron.
2: That was his rapper name.
0: I love that a dude named Gerondo, that's not a good enough rap name, like it's John.
2: Right.
0: No, it's got to be different. It's got to be something people have never heard before. Because everybody's got a Gerondo in their lives.
2: Right, exactly. More people have a cousin Junebug than they know a Gerondo. Right. I do have a cousin Junebug in the family too, by the way. But how many people really know a Gerondo? Like, how many people out there have a homeboy named Gerondo? I literally know one in my life, and he changed his name to Autoron to be a rapper.
0: I'm Googling Gerondo just to see if anything even pops up. And
2: no.
0: There's a singer in the 1970s. A soul singer.
1: I did this the other night. A lot of last names.
2: Gerondo is a last name?
1: Yeah, a lot. Oh yes, there's a lot of people with the last name Gerondo.
2: That is too funny. Well, I'm talking about the Gerondo with the first name.
0: Yeah, this.
2: That's
0: and
2: wild.
0: This dude. I don't even know if this one might even be a nickname. I don't know. Gerondo, the first name though. This guy went by Dynamite D.
2: What kind of website are you on?
0: Wikipedia. Come on,
2: okay. Hey, look, it's a family show. It's a family show.
0: That's right.
2: You're up here Googling Gerondo talking about Dynamite D. I'm staying away from that, man. It's game night here on ESPN Radio.
0: You should see pictures of this. I'm going to text you pictures of this dude.
2: No.
0: Oh, he's passed.
2: No. Again,
0: he
2: it's
0: was
2: a family
0: 67.
2: Show.
0: It's, okay. No, this guy looks like when Eddie Murphy was Dolomite. That's what this guy looks like.
2: So he looks like a
0: pimp.
2: You
0: need the visual.
2: Nice.
0: That guy looks like a soul singing pimp.
2: There you go. Yeah. Well, Gerondo was a rapper. He was no pimp, but he was a rapper named Autoron. So there you go. Look, when they say if you can't change the people that are around you, you need to change the people around you. Yeah, I change the people around me. I'm just saying. It's game night here on ESPN Radio, the all-new ESPN app, SiriusXM Channel 80, and TuneIn. 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There were some games being played in the NFL, some preseason action. How about the Jets and the Steelers? How about Geno Smith going 7-for-7, 65 yards and a touchdown in one drive after he was scratched last week? All of a sudden he comes out blazing, 7-for-7 and a touchdown, and the Jets blank the Steelers 17-0.
0: Jets are probably thinking, we only won 3 games last year. Can we count this? this one okay? Can we have this one?
2: Right. Well,
0: Geno Smith going perfect out there is not something people should be getting used to, and certainly you know that from
2: yes.
0: his time with the Raiders very recently. But, yeah, nice start, obviously. It doesn't mean anything, as we know. But I think the bigger thing with this team that is going to get spanked regularly in the AFC East, much like the Dolphins. I mean, it's two teams that are going to beat the heck out of the other two. There's not a whole lot here. Geno Smith will see if he can turn back the clock a little bit. Garrett Wilson, if he can get him the ball, I do believe in Wilson's talent. I think Omar Cooper Jr., the rookie, is an interesting guy. I think he could be on the ascent potentially. I think there's a lot of people that are viewing him as kind of a late round fantasy sleeper, all that. But, you know, one of the real concerns going into the year, at least for the first, you know, the start of the year, the first few weeks, is this Breece Hall injury. And they dodged a bullet in the sense that anytime a guy goes down with a non-contact injury in practice, you immediately fear the worst. And clearly it's not that. It's, you know, viewed as something minor that maybe he's even out there for week one, or maybe he misses a couple of weeks. But the drop off from Breece Hall to Braylon Allen to me is pretty significant from what we've seen, at least from Allen in these first couple of years. Not just, you know, running backs, not everyone. Like, this isn't true of Bijan Robinson or Jahmyr Gibbs or, you know, some of the elite backs that are in the game, but it's a largely replaceable position. Guys can generate

0: really kind of come in off the street and in the right matchup, rush for 125 yards. Braylon Allen, so far, in a very limited sample size, has not for a moment made you believe he can be that guy. So I don't know what the Jets are going to get in terms of a run game if Hall either misses time or is, you know, dealing with something that lingers for a little while.
1: Yeah, no, it's going to be interesting to see how they can put all this together. And is Geno Smith good enough to be the bridge in New York to whatever is going to be next, right? We're all hearing that the draft next year is going to be rich in quarterback play, so you got to go get your guy there. He was supposed to be the bridge here in Vegas. Clearly that didn't happen. But for tonight, he was really good. 7 for 7, 65 yards, touchdown on the first drive. The Jets had one opening drive touchdown all last season. Time for the fewest in the NFL. And here's Aaron Glenn on Geno Smith and that offense.
2: Very, very efficient. I mean, I think he had 2 third-down completions within that. He threw to 5 different receivers within that drive. He looked very comfortable. That's exactly what we were looking for. But again, we still have some things we got to work on because our run game wasn't where it needs to be. You know, so we're going to take a good hard look at that and make sure we clean that up.
1: So that's one thing, right? That's one area right there where that's the first opening drive touchdown, you know, and they only had one last year. What really stands out to me, they went up against the Steelers. Will Howard was 10 for 15, 74 yards, but he had 2 interceptions that he threw. That's something that the Jets defense didn't do last year, right? 2 interceptions, first interception in any game, including postseason and preseason, since August 22nd of 2025. That was preseason week number 3. That's a long time. Aaron Glenn was what? A DB, right? You would think by just nature of the position that he would, you know, be able to coach his guys up to be able to get the ball at least once, take it away once. And they didn't do that. So that actually surprised me right there. But again, you can't get over the moon about a preseason game. But in this case, the Jets do get the win. They blank the Steelers 17-0. How about the Panthers and the Jaguars? Bryce Young. I do like this 1-2 punch of Bryce Young to Teteroa McMillan. I think that's going to be something that's going to be very beneficial for some years to come. If you remember when Bryce Young arrived in Carolina, remember they moved on from DJ Moore. Remember, they had traded him to Chicago because they wanted the right to get up to the number one spot. So they gave up draft capital in DJ Moore. So it really left their wide receiving core lacking. And now that they have Teteroa McMillan, who's a young dude, they've got John Metchie. They brought him in first season with the Panthers. He played with Bryce at Alabama. All of a sudden, you can see how they're trying to put this together there.
0: It's a soft division. Do I like the Panthers? Do I believe in the Panthers? Not particularly, but you can't ignore that last year they were competitive. And again, for people that like to bet, they were covering the spread a lot as underdogs. They were a team that was interesting at the very least. And there's some talent there. You know, Bryce Young as a rookie, everybody was laughing at him and were comparing him to CJ Stroud and talking about the draft stock and all of that. And things that following year started to not reverse, but obviously get a little bit closer. And now Bryce Young is looking like he's ascending. He's not, you know, just this, well, he's absolutely a bust and you can't believe in him. You know, find your next Andy Dalton kind of guy to bridge the gap. No, it looks like Bryce Young can play a little bit and should be the dude. You know, we shouldn't be talking about Kenny Pickett playing this year or Kyle Trask playing this year unless the injuries continue to pop up, and that has been a problem, as we know, for Bryce Young. But you mentioned Tet McMillan. This dude was the offensive rookie of the year last year. There's a lot of talent right there, as we know, that he can continue to build upon. And what I do really like, and where he could become a volume guy, a safety blanket kind of guy for Bryce Young this season, is that he's going to play more in the slot. And if they got him living there as opposed to, you know, on the wings, if you will, on the sidelines, going deep and just trying to find chunk plays. If you're okay with him just moving the chains a little bit, he can rack up a lot of yardage very quickly. And beyond that, Jonathan Brooks, the running back, with his first career touchdown in this game. I know it doesn't count. It's preseason, but he scored a touchdown. He reached the end zone, which is just meaningful for those of us that still believe, pardon me, in the former Texas star. He has torn his ACL multiple times in the last few years and really has basically not played in his first two NFL seasons. I mean, you can count the yards on your fingers and toes. He has barely been out there. This is his first preseason that he's even been able to play in. So the fact that he is out there and contributing and scoring, I think there's a lot of reason to be excited about Brooks, and I think it is only a matter of time before he takes this job away from Chuba Hubbard. You know, Dave Canales has proven over the last couple of years that it almost doesn't matter what Hubbard does out there. He is ready, willing, and able to replace him. He did it last year, basically, with Rico Dowdle, and I think it's going to happen again with Brooks sooner than later.
1: Brooks is one of those guys that you root for just because, again, he's had a rough go since being in the league, and you just want him to be healthy and have a real opportunity at living out his dream and being that running back in the National Football League. So you don't have to be a fan of the team to be a fan of the player, just to, hey, man, I hope this guy goes out there and puts his best foot forward. So I do think him getting into the end zone tonight, even in a preseason game, mattered in a major way. Now, look, the Jaguars didn't play any of their projected starters, including Trevor Lawrence and Travis Hunter, but the Panthers, they did. Rice Young, 5 for 6. 49 yards and 2 drives. The Panthers win 34-17. He's Adam Kaufman. I'm Q Myers. It's game night here on ESPN Radio. 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What does Friday's NCAA ruling by the courts mean? 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
13: 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I think he's maturing into a stronger leader.
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0: do you get a 6-year? What does it all mean? It seems like by the day, the NCAA is in court and there's a new ruling, and none of us have any idea what it means. He's Adam Kaufman. I'm Q Myers. It's Game Night here on ESPN Radio. The all-new ESPN app, SiriusXM, Channel 80, and TuneIn. 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The NCAA, they won an important battle on Friday, right? I'm going to go ahead and lay it out to you, and you break it down and let me know what it means. They had the ongoing...
1: You want me to break it down?
0: Well, I mean, I'm going to throw it to you to break it down, but really I'm going to wait till Michael McCann can break it down because he's the smart one between the two of us. But
1: thank you. Yes.
0: It's okay. But they've got this ongoing legal war to determine who should be allowed to play college sports in the upcoming season. Now, the 10th Circuit Court of Appeals granted the NCAA a stay on Friday morning in an order that reverses the federal judge's decision that previously opened the door for all athletes who started college in the 2022-23 academic year and played for 4 consecutive seasons to return for a 5th season. NCAA chief legal officer sent a letter to schools Friday afternoon saying that that's the association's eligibility rules were back in effect. So to me, it feels like what's that game? I hate this. It's not bingo, but
1: you're gonna need to give me more than that.
0: I know. What's that game that has like different colors on it and you have to like select four and you know what I'm saying? Sometimes it's reverse, sometimes it's
1: Uno? Skip.
0: Yes. It feels like Uno. A complicated game of Uno, right? Now it's on, now it's not. Now you do this, now you don't. You know what I mean? It's like it feels really complicated to the point of I don't know what ruling matters. And oh, by the way, college football starts, it's right around the corner. Like, to me, it's really confusing. What the hell's going on?
1: Yeah, it's August 22nd.
0: Exactly.
1: for people out there on the East Coast, anyway.
0: Right.
1: It's coming. College football is coming. Now, the state doesn't wipe out, obviously, the dozens of athletes who have petitioned successfully for restraining orders to play a fifth season in the state courts across the country, as we've talked about. But I just think what gets so messy here in terms of all of the eligibility and again, the, all right, well, when did you determine that you wanted to go back
0: versus
1: when did you leave and all of the, there are all these sort of, for lack of a better word, loopholes involved in this process that, again, is the reason that these guys are borderline unionizing to go to court in the first place when it just shouldn't be something. Not to say I'm not anti-player. I'm very pro-player. I'm pro-athlete and in favor of the transfer portal and not needing to sit out a year. I'm in favor of NIL and getting your due and, you know, rather in the organizations that you play for, the colleges and universities just making money off your back, get yours. That's great.
0: Yeah.
1: But the rule has always been, not the rules don't change. I get it. But the rule has always been you declare, you sign with an agent, you leave, you're done.
0: You're done.
1: Which is why it's such an immensely difficult decision for these guys to make. You do that, it's final. You go. Now we're in this weird era queue where guys can go and sign a pro agreement and join a team, play preseason games in the NFL, and be like, I think I'm going to go back to college. There's more money in that. I don't think I'm going to make this team anyway, so I'm going to go back there and get my payday. What?
0: Yes.
1: No. Like, it doesn't work that way. Now, one thing that we talked to Michael McCann about that I'll push back on a little bit, Michael was talking about how, you know, for basketball, obviously, if it's not the NBA, you can go to the G League, you can go play overseas. And he's like, there's nothing for football. Yes and no, right? Like, as we know, there is the CFL. There's the indoor football league that's new. There's arena league. There are these, you know, smaller leagues. I'm not saying guys can make loads and loads of money off of those. It's not the same thing. So in that sense, he's absolutely correct. There are secondary options and they are, you know, maybe third and fourth and fifth, but there are options if you can't play in the NFL. And it's a very difficult league to stay in. It's brutal, as we know, and guys turn over like crazy, and there's a reason, physicality, talent, what have you, understanding how many guys just can't even comprehend the playbook because they're so much more complex that the average career in the NFL is only a few years, 3 seasons, and you're out more often than not, and some guys don't make it through their

0: first camp. So again, I understand wanting to go back to school, but that's just not the way it's supposed to work.
1: No, it's really not. And I'm right there with you, man. And I really feel for these high schoolers that are committing to colleges and, you know, and they're going there with the intent that they're going to be playing and they're going to have a spot. And some of these guys don't because other guys are trying to return. I'm with you 100%. I think once you decide that you're leaving and you declare and you sign with the agent, you're gone. You move on, and if it doesn't work, you figure it out. You figure it out. Like, I can't go to my job and then decide, hey, you know what, Adam? It's been fun, but I'm going to go take my talent somewhere else because I think that I can make some more money over here. And then it's not really what I thought. It's like, you know what? I'm going to go back to that job that I used to work with Adam. Me and Adam used to kick it, so I'm going to go back to that job. Like, it doesn't work like that. Now, sometimes jobs will take you
0: back.
1: People
0: do it.
1: Yeah, I mean, sometimes jobs take you back, but that's not something that you could just be like, I'm going to go to court and petition that I get more time at that job. You know what I mean? Like, it's life. Life happens, right? So you move on. You try to, you know, it get better for yourself. But all this leaving college and then coming back and then doing this, that, like you said, playing in a preseason game, playing in the NBA or playing overseas professionally, and then all of a sudden you're entering, you're going back to college. I get it. Those are loopholes that are there, but it's too much. You said it earlier, and I think you said it best. Back in the day, the question was, is he going to class? It's not even about class anymore. It's more courts than it is class, and that's when you know it's gone too far.
0: Well, and it was always a running joke. I mean, this right. is decades old of, yep. you know, well, what fake major does he need to have? Does right. he even go to class? Do teachers even, you know, look to make sure, you know, is he majoring in PE? What is it? Right. You know, there are some guys, there are plenty of smart guys out there that go to very, you know, difficult institutions and get degrees and multiple degrees and go on to have more impressive, you know, lives off the field than on the field. And certainly a ton of dudes that are a whole hell of a lot smarter than I am, Q. I mean, guys that go into, you know, they invent things, they go yep. into politics, they become doctors, lawyers, whatever it is. But I mean, we are at this point where, again, as we discussed, you know, the priority is not the classroom, and it's not even necessarily the field either. It's, you know, love of the game, forget it. You know, that be damned. Right. Now it's just about making money.
1: Right.
0: And that's, it's become too businessy, and it's unavoidable, and you can't change it.
1: No, you can't. Again, I have no problem with you. I don't mind NIL. I don't mind players getting paid. I don't mind the transfer portal having eligibility. But once you decide you're leaving, it should really be simple. Once you decide you're leaving, you're leaving. And that's how the new crop of players comes in, the new athletes, the new student athletes, whatever you want to call them. That's what happens. That's how the natural rotation continues to go. Once you go, you go. Clearly, that's not the case. There's a court that has a ruling on that coming up sooner rather than later. It's ESPN Radio on the ESPN app.
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5: Moving is shaking when it comes to the roster in the NBA. Still ongoing. I'm Q Myers. Klay Thompson plans to sign a two-year, nearly $13 million deal with the Heat after clearing waivers following his contract buyout from the Mavs. The deal includes a player option in the second season. According to sources, Thompson was due to make $17.5 million in the final season of his deal with the Mavs, who announced his buyout Friday afternoon. With Thompson off the board to Miami, six-time NBA All-Star DeMar DeRozan has agreed to sign with the Nuggets on a one-year $3.9 million deal. DeRozan landed on the Nuggets after speaking to the Heat, the Wizards, the Pelicans during free agency, choosing a significant role in Denver and a chance to compete in the West. In the NFL, Nick Chubb, former four-time Pro Bowl running back, announced his retirement from the NFL at age 30 after eight seasons. He made that announcement by way of social media. In the WNBA, the Lynx topped the Mystics 94-84. Olivia Miles had 24 points and 7 assists, 3 steals on the night. The Sky, they defeated the Valkyries 73-70. Natasha Cloud had 17 for the Sky, while Veronica Burton had 11 points for Golden State. In the Tempo, they defeated the Fire 82-79. For more scores and analysis, check out ESPN.com and the all-new ESPN app. Coming up, more Game Night with Adam Kaufman and me, Q Myers, here on ESPN Radio.
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8: Deshaun to throw. Sets up the screen. Sampson has it at the 22-yard line behind a block. He's at the 30. Sampson 35, 40. It's a foot race, 50. Bears territory down the left sideline and finally tackled out of bounds.
9: I mean, it was so cool to watch him play. I get all of the frustration, but for him to come back and work like he did, he was having fun today, and that is so cool.
10: I had fun with the guys, enjoying myself, you know, getting hit a little bit. 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
5: 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Adam, I've told the story 1,000 times. I'll tell it 1,000 more. Every Saturday when I go to the barbershop, I have a job the minute I walk in the door. They've got many TVs on, but the main one there in the lobby, the remote control is waiting for me. Q, find what we're watching this morning. So I guarantee when I walk in the morning, the game that I'm going to turn on, I'll put it on NFL Network, it'll be the Buffalo Bills at the Cleveland Browns. And I didn't think that I was going to say that. And this actually happened to me last Saturday. The Cleveland Browns were about to come on and for their first preseason game. And I was like, well, let me see what else is coming on. It's the Browns. And literally there was a Browns fan and there was like, Q, what are you doing? It's the Browns. It's Shador. It's Deshaun. And I was like, you know what? You're right. I forgot that there's a quarterback competition. I don't know if they have a quarterback on the roster. They got a bunch of them. They got a bunch of arms, but I don't know if they really have their guy for the future there. So we sat there and watched. I'll do the same thing again tomorrow. This has actually become one of the more intriguing storylines for the offseason, the preseason, is who in the hell is going to be the starting quarterback for the Cleveland?

0: Cleveland Browns.
1: Well, you just alluded to it. That's the adage, right? If you have two quarterbacks, you don't have one.
2: Yep.
1: So they've got a decision to make, obviously, between Deshaun Watson and Shedeur Sanders. So it's at least maybe there's a little more clarity than there was this time last year. I mean, I remember camp last year, and you're looking at the rookies, Shedeur Sanders, Dylan Gabriel. There was no Deshaun Watson because he was unavailable. You had Kenny Pickett for a hot minute, and obviously Joe Flacco, and everyone understood, hey, it's going to be Flacco, and as we know, he ends up, you know, landing in Cincinnati, and they rightfully decide to see, okay, we're not going to do anything this year. We know we got a future Hall of Famer, a standout defender on the other side, Myles Garrett, but our offense is absolutely putrid. We're not going to win enough games to do anything. We need to evaluate this turnstile of quarterbacks that we have had going back, you know, well beyond even Baker Mayfield, but it's only escalated since then, and try and evaluate if we actually have something internally. And so Gabriel gets some reps, doesn't look good. Shedeur gets some reps, doesn't look great either, but looked enough, you know, you saw enough to say, okay, we need to see it again and determine whether or not this is our guy, or the guy we're paying a boatload to, Deshaun Watson, who hasn't played in 2 years, is our guy, or if we have to go back in the draft looking for a quarterback in 2027, which is really, even though it's probably expected, also feels like the break glass in case of emergency type outcome. To me, I will be shocked, Q, shocked, if it's not Deshaun Watson to open up the year, simply because, one, the contract. You don't want that contract on the sidelines holding a clipboard and all of that. And right. If he's healthy enough to go, you got to see if you have something there. But to that point, I think your floor and your ceiling both are at their peak with Watson versus Sanders, based on what we have seen Watson do, even in Cleveland, and based on what we've seen this small sample size from Sanders.
2: We saw Deshaun Watson get the start last week. He looked pretty good. I didn't know what to expect from him, but he did look pretty good. A couple throws here and there that he's like, okay, you can see he's a little rusty. One time he had an opportunity to take off running, and he's like, preseason, I don't think I'm going to go do that. So he didn't do it, but he looked pretty good. Shedeur looked, okay. He's going to get the start tomorrow against the Buffalo Bills, or Saturday morning, depending on where you are, against the Buffalo Bills. So is there anything new as of this stage of the game when it comes to the quarterback competition? Here's Dan Graziano on Get Up.
3: It's still just kind of really sad. Like, it's
2: sad.
3: Deshaun Watson's probably the favorite, but my sense of it is that I don't think Deshaun Watson has played well enough or practiced well enough that Shedeur Sanders couldn't come back and make this interesting with a stellar performance this weekend. It's just, I feel like stellar is further and further away from the range of possibilities here. If the Browns, whoever they settle on, quarterback is not going to be the strength of this team. They're going to have to win around the quarterback with some of the pieces they've drafted, which a lot of them look really good, and a rebuild offensive line. But I would guess it's Watson unless Sanders just goes crazy this weekend.
2: That's a big, I don't know.
1: It's sad. It's just sad. I mean, that's the thing I keep saying to people. You know, we briefly, I guess there wasn't a lot of time for it, but we kind of had a debate around Minnesota. You know, was it going to be Kyler Murray? Of course it was. Or was it going to be J.J. McCarthy? No chance.
2: Right.
1: The real actual QB battles existed in Cleveland and Atlanta. Atlanta's interesting.
2: Yeah.
1: Whether or not you want to be interested in Tua versus Penix is up to you, but it is interesting because Atlanta, despite sitting fourth on the odds board to win that division, Atlanta absolutely has a chance to win that division. No doubt about it. If Tua is serviceable, you have Bijan Robinson, you have Drake London, you have Kyle Pitts, who was really good last year. You have pieces there under Kevin Stefanski, who's won a couple of Coach of the Year awards, to be able to potentially win that division. So that is a compelling QB competition. Cleveland, it just isn't. Unless you're a Browns fan, sort of like we said before, you know, how nobody's rooting for LSU unless you're an LSU fan. Right. Unless you're a Browns fan, nobody cares who wins this QB battle. It's not like Deshaun Watson has the people behind him. Nobody is rooting for Deshaun Watson in the wake of the controversy off the field that has surrounded him in the recent years. People want him to fail. It's just the way it is. Fair or unfair, that's what the general public is rooting for. And Sanders, and I really enjoyed watching him at Colorado. I was all about the Buffs a couple of years ago. That was fun, man.
2: Yep.
1: But he's not this guy that you gravitate to. I don't want to say he's unlikable. That's too strong.
2: Right.
1: But he's not someone

0: one that you look at and you're like, I really hope that he goes on and has this really successful career, because he's just, you know, there's a lot of bravado there that I think turns a lot of people off, and is, as we know, widely reported and discussed, part of the reason that he fell in the draft as far as he did.
1: Well, it just hasn't been earned yet either, right? Not in the NFL, sure. Right? If you say the bravado was earned in college, okay, that's one thing. I got it. I mean, I tuned in every week to watch what Colorado was doing. So, okay, you earned that. But it hasn't been earned in the NFL, especially as a fifth-round pick. And, oh, by the way, you weren't even the first quarterback selected by your team, right? And this is one of my big things. And, of course, Emmett Golden is here on game night all the time, and he's, I call, the mayor of Cleveland. I keep saying my big issue, because I really want Shador to succeed. Hell, there was a time I wanted Shador to be the Raiders quarterback. I was like, man, they need someone that's got some juice, some energy. This is obviously before they got Fernando. But if you become a fifth-round pick and you're the second quarterback taken by your team and you've been humbled like that, when you get to camp, I don't think there should be any cameras on you. I don't think, you know what I mean? Like, I don't think you need to have a camera crew rolling behind you. What you need to do is be like, bro, I respect this. This is fun. This has been great. I got work to do. Go back to Colorado. Go back to Boulder. Boulder. Film daddy. Film what they got going on. But right now, this is about business. I got to get down to work, and I got to put my head down, and I don't need the camera time. We have plenty of time for camera time once I make it, if I make it. That's how I thought the approach should be, and that's not how the approach was. And so, to me, everything you're talking about when it comes to the bravado and what may turn people off with Shador, that has something to do with it, because they don't think that, and I agree with them, I don't think that that has quite been earned in the National Football League.
0: Do you think the focus is there at this point in time for him? Was last year an awakening of sorts?
1: I don't know, because you see moments. Even in last week's preseason game, you'll see moments where it's like, man, that was a really good pass. That was really good. And then you'll see something, and he'll sail it over everybody. It'll be an easy pick, and it's like, oh, it slipped. All right. You know, or you'll see him run backwards 10 yards trying to escape pressure, and he's not Lamar Jackson, and that doesn't work. Hell, that didn't work at Colorado very often. It sure ain't going to work in the NFL. It's just, I haven't seen enough consistency to say that he's going to be that guy. Look, again, I don't root for anyone to fail. I hope that he does really well. I hope that he figures things out, and whether it's in Cleveland or somewhere else, we know one thing about the National Football League. If you could throw the ball, if you could be a quarterback, you'll have a job. You know what I mean? Like, how many quarterbacks have you know, had multiple locations that they played at before they really found and figured it out? So, you know, he has a chance.
0: Will Levis will disagree with your statement.
1: Well, that's a good point. That's a good point. But that's true. That might be the only one that hasn't had an opportunity. Maybe him and Josh Rosen. But, you know, there's that. But, yeah, I just don't think that their quarterback of the future is on the team, and they're going to have to go into the draft next year. But this year will be allowed to kind of play it out and see what they have. Obviously, they're not going to re-sign Deshaun. Even if he wins the job, he's in the last year of his deal. You think they're going to re-sign him? No chance.
2: No chance.
1: No way. So, I don't know.
0: No, I mean, I guess we're all – I'm not so much talking against myself when I say this, but what I said before about the floor and ceiling being at their highest between the two quarterbacks for Deshaun Watson, I believe that. But as a fan, just wanting to tune into Red Zone on Sundays, and you know, because I'm not going to commit myself to watching the Cleveland Browns every single snap, but I want to see those highlights.
1: Right.
0: The team that I think, the version that is more fun to watch, that's the one with Shador Sanders.
1: Yeah, I can see that. I can see that. And to Graz's point, you know, he's talking about, you know, the defense is going to have to win. The running game is going to have to win. The other positions are going to have to win. The quarterback play can't be the strongest area of the team. And that's also dangerous, right? You know, if you have a quarterback, you have a chance. So, you know, they've had a defense. They have good defensive players. They re-signed some of them this offseason. They just need to get the guy behind center. And, you know, they're going to have this year to figure out who it's going to be. And we'll see going up against the Buffalo Bills if Shador, who's going to get the start, can be that guy or should be that guy when the season starts. But I have my doubts. And really, honestly, I don't feel confident in either one of those guys at this stage of the game. Just don't. So maybe you can go out there and throw something. And we're not talking about Dylan Gabriel either. So there's that as well. He's Adam Kaufman. I'm Q Myers. It's game night here on ESPN Radio. Coming up next, if you did it real big, you know we're going to highlight it here on game night on ESPN Radio, the all-new ESPN app, SiriusXM Channel 80, and tune in.
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6: Let's hear from Pat McAfee.
7: Before you do that, there are certain animals that can hold their breath underwater for like 3 weeks.
6: That's awesome.
8: This is RJ cackling in the background.
6: That's That's great.
8: Which animals?
7: Not an alligator. They have to come up. But there are some that can like do it for like crazy long time and you'd be surprised.
6: All right. Like who?
7: I don't know exactly.
6: But no, man. Hold on. No. You can't throw out a random thing and not know what animal.
7: Well, I know animals are capable.
8: I did find an animal that can't hold its breath for 3 weeks. Is the Fitzroy River Turtle.
7: There you go.
8: You didn't know that one.
6: No idea.
8: You had no idea.
7: I knew it was an amphibian.
6: You had no idea.
8: I knew it lived in water.
6: Right. Like, my man said, you know his animals can hold their breath for 3 weeks.
7: Well,
6: yeah, which one?
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1: All right, now we're going to show some love to the ones that really did it big in multiple sports coming up in a hot minute. But Adam, you got some updates from MLB for us that we need to get to real quick.
0: We got some games that are coming down to the wire that are all of a sudden pretty interesting here. How about top 10? Cubs now 5-5 with the Mariners after Alex Bregman tied it up with a solo home run. That was in the top of the ninth. Sixth career game tying or go-ahead homer in the ninth inning or later, and his second this year as well. And the Dodgers, who I happen to be invested in, so I would like to cash that parlay, are 4-4 with the Pirates. Bottom eight, O'Neill Cruz with a game tying two-run homer in the top of the inning. So again, bottom eight, that one is four apiece. The other one, extras, five apiece. The Cubs have the ghost runner on to begin that inning. So who knows? We may get some resolution even during this segment.
1: Might get some resolution, might get some more baseball, right? Who knows? Already the Mariners and Cubs are giving us extra baseball. Maybe the Dodgers and Pirates will do the same thing. Again, the Dodgers and Pirates knotted up at four. The Mariners and Cubs knotted up at five. He's Adam Kaufman. I'm Q Myers. It's game night here on ESPN Radio. Now, Let's do it real big. If you did it big, we're going to do it big for you like this.
17: We're showing love to the ones that deserve it.
19: Nothing can stop me. I'm all the way up. All the way up.
17: This is All the Way Up.
19: All the way up.
17: On game night.
19: I'm all the way up.
1: We got to start the love tonight in the WNBA. The Lynx, the Mystics, this game was close until it wasn't, and Olivia Miles just continues to be a fantastic rookie.
20: Miles getting right down the floor for two.
21: And she's just masterful at getting into the body. Whoever's guarding her, it's flat out tough.
19: Nothing can stop me, I'm all the way up.
0: Lynx with the 94-84 win over the Mystics on Ion and Olivia Miles. We talked about her earlier. Just incredible. The eventual rookie of the year. 24.7 assists, 3 steals. 16th game this year with at least 20 points and 5 dimes. That is the 5th most in any WNBA season. They are in year 30.
1: Wow. Yeah. I mean, she's balling. She really is. She's a fun player. You know, there was a lot of conversations when the WNBA draft happened. Should Olivia Miles go number one? Should A.Z. Fudd go number one? Miles goes number two to the Lynx, right? And the rich get richer because the Lynx were already a really good team, having the Nafisa Collier on there. And now you have Olivia Miles on there. And even when Fee is out, man, you still have a monster there. And she's only a rookie. The Lynx, matter of fact, 22-6 this season without Collier in the lineup. And she did not play this game as well, but they got the victory, as you mentioned, 94-84 over the Mystics. How about the Skies and the Valkyries? Sidney Jones for Chicago, stand up.
22: Taylor with Burton on her. An excellent defender in Burton. Taylor gonna size her up. 5 to go in the game. Taylor stepping it back for the win. Sidney Taylor does it again.
19: Nothing can stop me. I'm all the way up.
0: She stood all the way up. Sky 73-70 upset of the Valkyries on Ion. Sidney Taylor, the game-winning three-pointer with 0.6 left on the clock. Second game-winning three-point field goal in the final second of a game this year. The other one against the Aces earlier this month.
1: Man, that is, she is a cold-blooded killer when it comes to that three-point shot to win games. Man, she is really good at that. As soon as you said she did that against the Aces, I thought, oh yeah, I remember that one. I remember being a little angry at that one. I was sitting at the car wash when she did that. I was so mad I had to text Sister Sledge and Mia, and I said, see, that's what I'm talking about right there. That's what I'm talking about. The Aces don't want to finish, but yeah, Sidney Taylor, really good player, and the Sky find a way to get the Valkyries. They beat them on that shot. I still wonder when it's all said and done, Adam, if the Valkyries are going to look back and say, we had an opportunity to get a closer in Kelsey Plum, trade with the Sparks, and we didn't do it.
0: Sure.
1: Let her go to Phoenix. I wonder if that's going to come back to bite them for not making that move.
0: We're going to find out come the postseason, obviously. But, yeah, it does feel like there's just a little something missing with that team. But it is fair to remind people they're ahead of schedule. I mean, last year they were this fun, plucky team, and this year, looking like a real true contender.
1: No doubt about that. We're showing the love to the ones that deserve it here on Game Night on ESPN Radio on the all-new ESPN app. Turn our attention to Major League Baseball, the Phillies and the Cardinals. This one took extras.
23: The 2-2 swung on, hit deep, center field towards the angled wall, going after it, Pereira, he will make the, no, he missed it, it's bounding on the track, Harper has scored, Sosa's around third, he's being waved home, the throw, it's not in time, it's over, Alec Boehm wins it, the Phillies walk it off, they score two in the bottom of the 10th, it's 7-6, everyone sprinting out of the dugout to celebrate at home plate.
0: Oh, what's better? What's better than a celebration at home plate? Sports Radio 94 WIP. Phillies, that is 7 straight wins. Wasn't easy. Had to come back to take that one. Longest active streak in MLB, the longest this season as well for Philadelphia. 14-5 this month. Best record in all of baseball.
1: It's one thing to get a walk-off home run, but what about a walk-off triple? right? I mean, to do that and you know, just the way that ended, that is so exciting. And now the Phillies, seventh straight win, longest active streak in MLB, and their longest this season. The White Sox and the Mets, did someone say walk-offs?
23: The 0-1. Rodgers with a high fly ball out in the left center. Robert back. It is gone! He's won it! That is a two-run homer! Jake Rodgers! Now let's celebrate! Let's jump up and down! I love it!
2: Now walk it out! Now walk it out! Now walk it out! Now walk it out! Now walk it out! Now walk it out!
0: Like choreographed. Now let's jump up and down
1: to the left.
0: ESPN 1000.
1: To the right. To the right.
0: Or they're just, it could be the Cupid Shuffle. Maybe they're there doing the Hokey Pokey. I don't know. But Jake Rodgers, the walk-off two-run homer. And that was, you got a potpourri of highlights in this one, man. The White Sox had back-to-back-to-back home runs in the sixth inning to tie up the game. The second time this year hitting back-to-back-to-back home runs. Very impressive and a nice win out of Chicago.
1: Absolutely. There's no doubt about that. Showing that love to the ones that deserve it here on Game Night on ESPN Radio. And all new ESPN app. Yeah, we're getting our dance on for sure. The Yankees, the Blue Jays, who would get their dance on in this one?
3: High drive, right field. Fair ball, it's gone. It is fair. A home run. He called it fair. A two-run shot. Spencer Jones, and they already want to challenge it. But he'll jog around the bases thinking it's his seventh home run and a 2-0 Yankee lead.
4: Nothing can stop me. I'm all the way up.
0: Don't sound so surprised, Michael K. Yes Network. That was a nice right? hit. Spencer Jones, two-run homer Yankees, beat the Blue Jays 3-1. And Cam Schlittler, six innings, six hits, one earned run. He allowed one run or fewer. Five of his last six starts, he is locked in.
1: I love how he just sounded so unconfident that that was going to be a home run. It's like, well, he's going to round the bases for now.
0: We'll see.
1: Yeah, they're going to look at this right away. I have a feeling he's about to come back to the plate. Like, he didn't sound like he had any confidence in that Spencer Jones home run being a home run. But in fact, Spencer Jones won the game. He had that two-run home run. The Blue Jays only scored one. The Yankees three. You do the math. I'm not a mathematician, but I can tell you Spencer Jones did his thing, and it counts.
0: Sounds right.
1: There you go. I mean, look, he didn't spell his name backwards like DeRondo.
0: That's full circle right there.
1: That's
0: look
1: what
0: him
1: we
0: up.
1: Do.
0: Google him. Google
1: that's
0: DeRondo.
1: He's Adam Kaufman.
0: You'll see.
1: I'm Q Myers. It's Game Night on ESPN Radio. Sports Center All Nights coming up next on ESPN Radio and the all-new ESPN app.
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33: 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Nick DeLuca here with you. Tail end of August, some strong races continuing in baseball with a walk-off flair on Friday night. WNBA, some NBA free agent movement. Klay Thompson heading to Miami in week two of the NFL preseason. Continuing, three games on the schedule on Friday night, Packers and Broncos in Denver, both starting QBs, seeing some action. Just a cameo for Jordan Love, all he needed.
29: Here's the snap, Jordan Love, looking downfield, fires middle, got his man, end zone, touchdown, Marshawn Lloyd on a slant from left to right, and the Packers cap the opening drive with six.
33: 95-7, Big FM, Love 5 of 7, 56 yards in that touchdown, capping his only drive of the night. Love getting back in the groove.
34: It was good. I think, obviously, the drive we had tonight, you know, ended on a great note. You know, that was a good 12-play drive we put together. Guys executing on a lot of levels right there. So, you know, I think that's a great note to end on. Obviously, we'll have a joint practice next week against Cardinals. Get a lot more good work in, but to end that on a preseason note right there, that's good.
33: Bo Nix back on the field for the first time since breaking his ankle back in January. No rust to speak of.
35: Nix takes a snap, looks right, throws a wheel route. That's R.J. Harvey. Harvey goes up and makes the catch. Touchdown, Denver. 21-yard strike, Bo Nix to R.J. Harvey.
33: 850 KOA, Nick, 6 of 9, 76 yards and a touchdown in his return, leading the Broncos to 10 points on a pair of drives, scored 3 on the next 7 after he left the game. All Packers 33-13 in that one. Broncos head coach Sean Payton says they struggled and he doesn't want to just attribute it to preseason.
36: Wasn't good enough.
0: There were a lot of things. I said this after the game. Just pick a topic, you know, pick penalties. We lose there. Kickoff return, we lose that battle. Rushing numbers, we lose that. And we can't just say, hey, this is preseason two. We had other, each phase saw their share of what ended up being the final score. So, you know, tomorrow we got to be able to commend coaches the same way and look closely at what we're doing and get the corrections made. You know, you can't not pay attention to these games, these scrimmages, these important steps towards the start of the regular season.
1: No doubt not the night Denver was looking for on the whole. Still good to see Bo Nix back on the field. Peyton on what he saw from QB1.
2: Bo's first game action back. Kind of what are your initial impressions of how he played and a couple of
0: things? Yeah, I thought overall it seemed like 6 hours ago, so I'm having trouble with his, you know, three series or whatnot. But I thought, you know, he was solid.
1: Coach Peyton not thrilled bleeding into his review of Bo Nix's performance there. Jets and Steelers playing preseason game number two, Aaron Rodgers Bowl. Without Aaron Rodgers, he did not play. Geno Smith on the field for the first time since returning to gangrene, held out last week with an ankle injury, was not bothering him in Pittsburgh.
3: Takes the snap, play action, looking left, flipping into the left flat, wide open, a throwback to the tight end, Jelani Woods. He hammers his way down to the goal line, and he's in for a Jet touchdown. A throwback screen, Geno Smith, excellent ball fake. Jelani Woods was all alone, and he rumbles into the end zone, and the Jets with a double-digit play drive for a touchdown with their starters in preseason game number two.
1: Jets would win it 17-0. That call from Q104-3. Smith, 7 of 7, 65 yards, and the touchdown in his lone drive of action. Jets had one opening drive touchdown all of last season. Head coach Aaron Glenn on Geno's first preseason action.
4: Very, very efficient. I mean, I think he had two third down completions within that, through the five different receivers within that drive. He looked very comfortable. Exactly what we were looking for, you know, so, but again, we still have some things we got to work on because our run game wasn't where it needs to be, you know, so we're going to take a good hard look at that and make sure we clean that up.
1: Smith, the present, what do the Jets have for the future? Fourth rounder Cade Klubnik battling for the backup QB job, completed 10 of 15 passes for 75 yards. Still good to get some work in. More from Glenn on what he saw from Cade Klubnik.
4: Quarterbacks coming from college to be able to, okay, I'm playing in the first half, now get a chance to come out after any type of adjustment and play in that second half. So that was by design for the most part. So listen, he's going to grow any chance he's on the field. And that's for any of our young guys, any chance on the field to get a chance to grow.
1: Yeah, also a backup QB battle in Pittsburgh behind Rodgers. He's said he's retiring after the season, so the Steelers paying attention to how Will Howard and Drew Aller are progressing. Howard had the first half, Aller the second. No points on the board. Steelers head coach Mike McCarthy on what he saw from his QBs.
5: I would say, you know, we had the slow start there with the first group. I think the obvious statistical everybody want to talk about is the two interceptions. I think it was the thing I wrote down on my notes a few times during the game was just the execution details. You know, I think just to use last week as a comparable, you know, we were able to make big plays and had a lot of production that overcame, you know, a lot of our mistakes, particularly the penalties. And we had mistakes, particularly on those two plays that we didn't overcome that, you know, all, that led to, you know, both those decisions and so forth. So I think if I'm looking for one clean way to explain the production of, you know, going down from 8 days ago today, just the details and the execution wasn't as high.
1: Yeah, it does bear mentioning that the Jets came away with two interceptions in this game. The first in any game for New York in 364 days, August 22nd, 2025, preseason week number three. Challenging night for the Steelers under center. Will Howard, 10 of 15, 74 yards through the two picks on what happened on both giveaways.
6: Both of them were unfortunate, you know, just can't happen. You know, running a shallow cross and, you know, kind of drift a little bit. And, you know, the safety jumped it. I, you know, just got to see in front of that. You know, there's other little things on the play. You know, maybe if we get a better pick for the rail route, maybe we can throw that early. You know, on that second one, just got undercut and, you know, just got to put it out in front of them. You know, but just things to learn from. And, you know, just performance wasn't up to par. You know, obviously just the little details. Yeah, I mean, it's a shame because, you know, those were both good drives and I felt like we were moving the ball really well. And, you know, just one of the first things we talk about is protecting the football and, you know, just gotta be better and learn from it.
1: In the second half, Drew Aller, 11 of 23, 110 yards, seven drives playing the entire second half. And again, no points on the board. Aller on how he steadies after up and down performances.
8: Yeah, I mean, for me, it's always relying back on my process. No matter how good of a game I played, how bad of a game I played, win, loss, it's about the process and going through the same thing every week. Because if you're changing your routine every week based on how you played, I feel like that just isn't overall going to help you get better throughout a season. So for me, it's just going to be going back, studying the film, what I could have done better, what I did a good job of, and then overall offensive notes that the coaches give us as a unit, you know, take those and try to, you know, fix those and correct those and then build off the positive things that we did do, because we did do some positive things today, but obviously not enough. But yeah, there's always going to be good and bad from the film, so just rely on my process.
1: Panthers were in Jacksonville on Friday night. Bryce Young back on the field after the offense struggled last Saturday in Buffalo. Much more effective, 5 of 6, 49 yards and two drives of work. Head coach Dave Canales on what he saw from the starters on their opening drive.
9: Yeah, I think we ended up at 13 plays. It was 15 to 20 was the goal. But a good long drive like that, that's what I'm after. And so a short first drive, come back, sustain it, have to finish the way that we did. That was the goal. And we got a lot of guys to evaluate. And these opportunities are so precious to us as we start to get closer to that second quarter, that those middle two quarters are so important for evaluating both teams while we're still playing our guys that are competing to make, you know, each other's roster.
1: Young finding a little success after the struggles back on Saturday says it was great to start the game the way that they did.
10: Yeah, it was great. You know, of course, you always want to go out there every time you want to score. You know, I think for us, you know, coach talks about all the time, we're so process oriented. We're not too big picture. You know, if we don't do this, what does it mean? All that. You know, we just want to put good tape out there. Whenever we get to go out there, we don't take that for granted. Anytime it's a game situation, we want to maximize that. You know, still left one out there and then we got one, in the paint, which is great. Something to build off of, but you know, don't want to get too high. Don't want to get too low. It's one preseason game. So, learn from it, grow and get ready to get back to work.
1: Jaguars resting most of their starters in that one. No Trevor Lawrence or Travis Hunter. Carolina coming away with the win. Nick DeLucchi here with you. SportsCenter all night. Over to baseball. If you like pitching, Milwaukee, the place for you on Friday night. NL Cy Young favorite Jacob Mizorowski matching up with 2024 winner Chris Sale. Runs at a premium. William Contreras was buying.
15: 1-1. And ground ball off the glove of Sale and into center field for a base hit. Lara will score. Churio turns second on his way to third. Contreras with an RBI single and the Brewers strike first. It is 1-0 Milwaukee.
1: 620 WTMJ. Contreras continuing to own Sale. Five straight at bats with a hit, longest streak by any hitter against him since DJ LeMahieu from 2019 through 22. Brewers would tack on another run in the inning. All Jacob Mizorowski needed. Six shutouts, six strikeouts, gave up four hits. He's allowed three or fewer earned runs in all 24 starts this season. That's the longest streak to begin a year since Dwight Gooden back in 1985. Brewers wrapping up a 2-1 win. Milwaukee manager Pat Murphy says it's more than just throwing hard for the Miz.
16: When he's 104, 105 in the first inning, they got no shot. Now throw in some shadows, which we really didn't have today, but throwing shadows, now, you know, he's unhittable for three. Now you got to settle down. Does he have the other stuff? I think today teaches him, I got to pitch a little bit. I got to make pitches. And he looked a little fatigued to me. He didn't have his good rhythm. But again, we're talking about, you know, an elite level talent.
1: Yeah, Brewers improving to 80-49 this season. That's the best record in the majors. Second fastest to 80 wins in franchise history. Took them 128 games a season ago. Plenty of intrigue on Friday night at Fenway. Rafael Devers returning to Boston for the first time since the trade last June. William Contreras gave the Red Sox the lead with a three-run homer in the third. Then Devers had his chance.
7: And Devers drives one to center field. That's hit well. Rafaela going back, turns around, and that baby is gone. Straightaway center field for Devers.
1: KNBR on the call. Fitting that Devers joins Alex Bregman as the second player over the last 5 years to hit a home run in his first game visiting his former team after playing at least 1,000 for the previous club. Bregman homered for Boston and Houston last year. Devers homer giving the Giants the lead. Willier Abreu answering right back.
11: Pitch. Swing and a drive into right field, but it'll hang up. Lee misread it. He leaps us off his glove. It's going to roll off the wall. Sogard's going to score a misread in right on an Abreu missile. He heads for third. Throw not in time. He'll have to score that a triple. It's an RBI hit for Abreu, and it's 6-4 Red Sox.
1: WEEI 93.7 FM on the call, 6-4 the final at Fenway. Red Sox winning their ninth straight series opener at home, longest streak for the team since 1979. Devers saying through his interpreter that he didn't want to talk about the past. You have to understand that this is the business of baseball, but at the same time you make mistakes and you have to move on and mature. Boston chasing the Yankees for the top wild card spot in the AL. Yanks coming off a sweep over the O's in Baltimore, hosting the Blue Jays. Maybe facing a roster crunch in the outfield with Cody Bellinger likely coming off the IL over the next few days. Spencer Jones doesn't want to be sent down.
31: High drive. Challenge it, but he'll jog around the bases thinking it's his seventh home run and a 2-0 Yankee lead.
1: Michael Kay on the Yes Network, back-to-back games with a homer for Jones. Second time he's done that this season. 3-1 your final. Yankees over the Blue Jays. Cam Schlittler, 6 innings, 1 earned, has allowed 1 or fewer runs in 5 of his last 6 starts. His 17th game going at least 5 innings and 1 or fewer runs allowed. It's the third most by a Yankee in a single season, joining Ron Guidry and Jack Cheeseborough in 1904. Yankees have won 5 straight, tying their second longest winning streak of the season. Coming up, Clay Thompson taking his talents to South Beach and more from a busy start to the weekend in baseball. This is SportsCenter All Night here on ESPN Radio.
12: Like with Chris Canty, Michelle Smallman, and me, Evan Cohen. 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
1: 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Much needed shooting in Miami. Klay Thompson planning to sign a 2-year deal around $13 million with the Heat after having his contract bought out by the Mavs. Move can become official after he clears waivers and includes a player option for the second season. Klay on the books for $17.5 million with the Mavs, but wanted to play for a contender. Dallas finished last year 30 games under 500. Now he gets to team up with Giannis and Bam in South Beach. ESPN Radio's Amber Wilson says Thompson is exactly what Miami needs.
2: This does give them some shooting, and he will have room to do that. You are talking about an older version of Klay Thompson. Right now at 38.3% is his conversion rate on three-point attempts from last season. We're not talking about a huge difference maker, but for that team down south there in Miami, he's exactly what they needed. He's going to be a really good fit there.
1: Wilson on Freddie and Harry. Thompson playing two seasons for the Mavs, averaging just under 13 points per game, five-time All-Star, four-time champion during his time with the Warriors. Heatland Klay, Denver going in a different direction, signing six-time All-Star DeMar DeRozan to a one-year $3.9 million deal as well. So some pretty significant resumes on the move on Friday. Back over to baseball in Philadelphia. Cards and Phillies needed 10. Alec Boehm ready to go home.
3: The 2-2 swung on, hit deep center field towards the angled wall, going after it. Pereira, he will make the, no, he missed it. It's bounding on the track. Harper has scored. Sosa's around third. He's being waved home. The throw, it's not in time. It's over. Alec Boehm wins it. The Phillies walk it off. They score two in the bottom of the 10th. It's 7-6. Everyone's sprinting out of the dugout to celebrate at home plate as Alec Boehm does the job again.
1: 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Boehm 3-for-5, drove in three, including that walk-off triple. His first walk-off hit since September of 2023. The Phillies win their 7th straight. It's the longest active streak in the majors, their longest this season. They are 14-5 in August. That is the best record in Major League Baseball. Tune in for baseball action later today as the Phillies host the Cardinals, presented by Progressive Insurance. Coverage beginning at 5:30 p.m. Eastern here on ESPN Radio and the ESPN app. See if they can run that to 8 in a row. In Chicago, the Mets up early on the White Sox. Jake Rogers completing the comeback.
4: The 0-1. Rogers with a high fly ball out in the left center. Robert back. It is gone! He's won it! That is a two-run homer! Jake Rogers! Now let's celebrate! Let's jump up and down! I love it!
1: ESPN 1000, White Sox 6, Mets 4. Chicago with their 10th walk-off win this season. That is the second most in the majors behind the Cubs with 13. Colson Montgomery, 1-for-3, did homer in this one, up to 48 home runs through his first two seasons. That's tied for second most by a player in White Sox franchise history. The Orioles just took 3-of-4 from the Rays in Tampa. Series shifting to Baltimore on Friday. Pete Alonso up and out.
5: The 2-2.
6: Alonso drives this deep left field. Forget about it. Into the Baltimore night and way out of here. Camden Yards erupts. 5-3 Baltimore. The amazing Alonso with number 30.
1: WBAL on the call. He is amazing. Alonso extending his hitting streak to a career-long 13 games. He has 30-plus homers in every season of his career, excluding 2020, since he entered the league in 2019. The only other player to do that, Kyle Schwarber. The Rays, meanwhile, falling to 4-7 against the Orioles this season, have been so good against the rest of the American League East. But Baltimore trying to hang around, Rays on top of the division. They fall in that one on Friday night. Padres and Twins, Ty France, au revoir.
5: Here's the 0-1. France swings, launches it in the air. Deep to left center field. Larnick is back, looking up. This one, gonna go! Second deck against his old team. A two-run homer in the bottom of the first inning. And Ty France has put the Padres ahead 2-0 with career home run number 99.
1: 97-3, the Fan on the call. France homering, drove in three. Randy Vasquez matching his career long with seven innings, allowing two runs and two hits. He struck out three and walked none. Padres holding on to the NL's third wild card spot. The Twins dropping a game behind the Rangers in the race for the American League's third wild card. Diamondbacks, meanwhile, all over the Reds, 9-0. Big night for Jordan Lawler, two-run homer, second career game with multiple RBIs. Up next, half-hour headlines, latest from the NFL in week two of the preseason. 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
7: Hey, this is Rich Eisen. Coming up on Monday, preseason week number two is in the books. We're so close to the football season. We're going to get you caught up. A four-down season preview of the San Francisco 49ers, plus comedian Sam Moll joins us in studio for some laughs. That's Monday's Rich Eisen Show on Disney Plus, the ESPN app and ESPN
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4: Preseason week two in the NFL, Bo Nix and Jordan Love on the field in Denver. Geno Smith sharp in his return to the Jets. Bryce Young getting some good work in for the Panthers. Yankees stay hot. Brewers win a pitcher's duel. And Rafael Devers homering in his Boston return. The Red Sox win another series opener.
5: Despite saying the Raiders' starting quarterback job is Kirk Cousins to lose, Clint Kubiak not ready to name him QB1 for week one.
6: No way on God's green earth is Fernando Mendoza starting the season when you have Kirk Cousins there.
7: Whenever it is that Mendoza is ready because of him, you go to him.
4: Yeah, a couple teams still without starting QBs in week two of the preseason. Raiders started Kirk Cousins in their opener in week one of the preseason. Got a look at Fernando Mendoza on Thursday night, and he got a welcome to the NFL, playing all five drives in the first half, 8 of 15, 86 yards, took a sack, and threw a pick six. Would seem like Kirk Cousins is in the driver's seat to be the regular season starter, but Raiders head coach Clint Kubiak explaining why he's holding off.
8: I know I said it last night. I just don't think it ever benefits a player to know that they've have a spot secured. And if there's always a little bit of uneasiness about that, that benefits the whole team, the player and the team.
4: Yeah, Mendoza throwing the pick six on the opening drive. He threw only one in his entire college career. He's the second number one overall pick in the last 10 preseasons to throw an interception as a rookie, joining Baker Mayfield back in 2018. He was the last top overall pick QB not to start in week one. More from Kubiak on what Mendoza has to work on.
8: I was very impressed with how prepared he has made himself. That whole quarterback room, I was pleased with watching the tape. You know, I really like what he did on third down. You know, we're only 1 of 5 on third down in the first half. However, we did drop the ball twice, and, you know, we threw one short of the sticks on a third and long. He had really good ball placement on the first third down of the game with a guy in his face. So in the critical downs, I thought he was playing his best. There are things that we must get corrected that will be addressed ASAP.
4: Yeah, Coach Kubiak pretty critical of the Raiders receiver room post game. Big adjustment from college to pro for Mendoza, especially in this offense. Kubiak working a lot of under center play action. 11 snaps from under center on Thursday night for Fernando, 5 in his entire college career. 3-time Super Bowl champion Mark Schlereth assessing Mendoza's first pro start.
9: I think Mendoza's a professional, but there is value in learning how to prepare week in, week out, what's important. And I know Kirk is such a stickler for having everything. He won't wear a wristband because he wants to be able to regurgitate and memorize everything. Like, he is a true pro. So I think there's some value in that. I think, you know, having Kirk Cousins play the first 5 or 6 games of the season, whatever it is, and then moving on to Mendoza, I think that makes sense. I will say last night watching Mendoza play, and early he throws that pick six, and then he comes back from that and leads them on a 3-point drive and really executes well. That shows me a lot, because you can really get down on yourself, especially as a young player. When you make a mistake, they're going to happen. I was impressed with how he kind of responded to that pick six.
4: Schlereth joining the Rich Eisen Show. Early bump in the road, but ESPN's Dan Graziano says

0: things are going according to plan for the Raiders.
1: I feel the same way this morning as I did a week ago after their first preseason game, which is you can see why they picked Fernando Mendoza first overall, and you can also see why they're doing it the way they're doing it, which is to say they don't want to rush him out there. This stuff he has to work on. The way his attitude about the way the Houston defense has kicked his butt all week in joint practices is part of what you love about him. Like, yeah, this is great. I get to learn against the very best, blah, blah, blah. So that's cool. The question is when you see Mendoza, you know it's going to be eventually. But right now he's learning. He's taking his lumps. This is what they wanted. And it seems to be going well for them.
0: Yeah, still do hear the push for Mendoza to play right away. 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
2: I'm going to say no way on God's green earth is Fernando Mendoza starting the season when you have Kirk Cousins there to start the season. Again, you have to think of the other 53 players in the locker room, the other 52 players, I should say, in the locker room, to at least start the season off trying to be competitive with all the changes that you made in the offseason. It's a new year. Everybody starts 0-0, and you don't have to start the rookie. So why start him when you have someone like Kirk Cousins? If you didn't, if you just had a bunch of young people in the room, okay, I get it. But you have Kirk Cousins to start. Let Fernando Mendoza get the reps, grow, and then put him in at some point during the season.
0: Yeah, reminder, brand new lineup coming your way weekdays here on ESPN Radio. 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
3: After those two games, then I think we'll be closer to at least having a better idea.
4: My sense right now, and this is subject to change, but Deshaun Watson would have the inside track.
5: Todd Monken needs to win some games now. I would start Deshaun Watson, and let's just see what he has.
0: Browns will play preseason game number 2 on Saturday against the Bills. And while the decision between Deshaun Watson and Shedeur Sanders kind of feels like the string trio deciding what song to play on the deck of the Titanic as the ship sinks in the movie, someone will be under center for Cleveland come week one. ESPN's Dan Graziano says the whole competition, pretty sad.
6: Still just kind of really sad. Like, it's
0: sad.
6: Deshaun Watson's probably the favorite, but my sense of it is that I don't think Deshaun Watson has played well enough or practiced well enough that Shedeur Sanders couldn't come back and make this interesting with a stellar performance this weekend. It's just, feel like stellar is further and further away from the range of possibilities here. If the Browns, whoever they settle on, quarterback is not going to be the strength of this team. They're going to have to win around the quarterback with some of the pieces they've drafted, which a lot of them look really good, and a rebuild offensive line. But I would guess it's Watson unless Sanders just goes crazy this weekend.
0: Yeah, it was terrible to see what happened to DiCaprio at the end. Sorry, I didn't mean to spoil it. Deshaun starting last weekend's preseason opener. Sanders set to start here in week 2. ESPN Cleveland's Daniel Oyafusi says the Browns quarterback race being close tells you everything you need to know.
7: In a perfect scenario, the Browns get a young, popular, talented quarterback who's on a rookie deal, and they can kind of put him in there to kind of get from this Deshaun Watson contract that even the owner said was a big swing and a miss. So I think that is telling that, you know, even despite Watson's struggles over the past couple of years, that maybe, you know, Shedeur hasn't been able to edge him out yet in terms of, you know, pre-snap operation and making sure he's getting the offense in and out of the huddle properly.
0: Watson playing in his first game since tearing his Achilles in October of 2024 last week in Chicago. Shedeur really struggled in his starts last season. ESPN's Jordan Rogers saying losing a camp battle to Watson would be pretty bad news.
8: I don't think it's alarming because I think you still expect a guy like Deshaun Watson to be a higher floor at this point. But playing Deshaun Watson does nothing for the Browns' future. So, in my opinion, he shouldn't be on the field because shy of winning a Super Bowl, he's not coming back. So what does it do for your future to not figure out if Shedeur Sanders is the guy or if Dylan Gabriel? Oh, by the way, you drafted Taylen Green as well. You drafted 3 quarterbacks in the last 2 years, and you really still don't know enough about any of them, and you have 2 more first-round picks next year. The answer is not Deshaun for a bridge year because you learn nothing about the future.
0: Yeah, and that's the predicament for the Browns, trying to figure out what's best for now versus for the future. ESPN's Mike Tannenbaum on who he thinks should be the starter in Cleveland.
9: Shador Sanders. What are we doing here? Look, if you go back and watch him at Colorado, he can make all the throws. It hasn't been perfect. He can get better. He has the right size. He has ability. Deshaun Watson, guys, we had a sign up in our facility, in God we trust, for everyone else we need data. Tell me the data of a guy that's played in 19 games in 6 years, who tore his Achilles tendon twice and came back and played at a high level in 17 games. And, oh, by the way, he's going to be a free agent. There is no way that Deshaun Watson fits into this organization short-term or long-term. Go with Casey Concepcion, Denzel Boston, put Shador out there, and let's see what we got.
0: Yeah, maybe if he loses the QB battle, he could just head back to college. More controversy this week with the judge granting a temporary restraining order against the NCAA's age-based eligibility policy. The NCAA getting a court win on Friday with a stay to uphold that rule. Matt Myron's Matt Jones on how the NCAA got into all of this mess.
10: The NCAA for decades, for almost 100 years, has tried to defend a system that was blatantly unconstitutional and blatantly against the law. They basically were saying, we want your labor and we do not want to pay you. And nowhere in life is that allowed, except it was allowed in college sports for nearly a century. Courts have essentially said, okay, that's out the window. So the NCAA tried to adjust. They had 100 years to set up a system. They didn't. And then they tried to set one up on the fly. And the system they set up violated a ton of laws itself, which is what you would think it would happen if you try to do it overnight. They essentially tried to set up a salary cap without having collective bargaining. That's illegal in America for the most part. And they basically engaged in antitrust behavior across the board, and courts are striking it down.
0: Yeah, a lot to sort out for the NCAA. ESPN Radio's Myron Metcalf says part of the problem is they have no power to end all this.
11: The problem becomes you don't want Alabama, Louisiana having some advantage and being able to have all these fifth-year guys. Like, at the end of the day, I think these state court cases will be successful for all these athletes. My question is what happens after all of this, because I don't think that this is where it ends. And I think that's the concern of the NCAA. I talked to an attorney who deals with some of these collegiate cases with eligibility, and his comment to me was, he said he wouldn't be surprised if someone applied or someone sued for a 6 year of eligibility, a 7th year, that he thinks there's so much money at stake that these athletes are just going to do whatever they can to get as much of it as possible. And that doesn't sound crazy to me anymore when guys are making millions to play college.
0: Yeah, Matt Jones and Myron Metcalf, part of that brand new lineup coming your way weekdays here on ESPN Radio. Matt and Myron, 3 to 5 Eastern, every Monday through Friday here on ESPN Radio and the ESPN app. Notre Dame head coach Marcus Freeman weighing in on all of this fifth-year controversy.
12: You know, for us right here at Notre Dame, it's just too late in the graduate admissions process. And I don't think it would put a person in a good situation this late. You know, school starts on Monday to have success in the classroom and on the field. And so that's kind of been our stance with it, that when these rulings started being approved and, you know, it just for us in terms of, it's just our admissions has already done their admissions and cycles, and it's like you're not going to set that person up to have success. So that's kind of where the university and the athletic program stands right now.
0: Yeah, so much to sort out in the landscape of college football right now. Nick DeLuca here with you. This is SportsCenter All Night. Back over to baseball. Was a Friday night filled with walk-offs. Mariners and Cubs in Seattle. The M's finding a win.
13: Here's the pitch. Swung on. Line drive center field. It's down. It's a hit. That's the ball game. The Mariners walk it off. Leo Rivas plays hero again. 6-5. Mariners win as Randy touches home. And the Mariners take game one against the Cubs. The celebration is on. The fireworks are going off.
0: Seattle Sports, 7:10 a.m. The Mariners now have 10 plus.

0: Walk-off wins in three straight seasons, had 11-24, 10-2025. First time in franchise history they have reached those marks. Leo Rivas, with his third career walk-off hit, now has one in each of the last three seasons, all coming in extra innings. Was a busy night in Texas. The Rangers getting some help to walk it off.
1: First pitch is hit hard to third. Diving Guzman has it on a hop. He throws to second, but he throws it away. Out into right field. Langford scores, and the Rangers walk it off. 2-1 in 10 innings.
0: 105.3, the Fan on the call. Has been that kind of year for the Angels. Rangers remaining a game back of the Astros for the AL West lead, one game ahead of the Twins and the Guardians for the top wild card spot, third AL wild card spot, should say. Ezekiel Duran with that walk-off single in the 10th. Langford scoring on the error. Third walk-off hit of the season for Ezekiel Duran in that one. Late final in L.A. The Dodgers find a way against the Pirates.
2: The 0-2. Line drive left field, and this game is over. With a walk-off line drive single to left, and the Dodgers win it 5-4.
0: Tommy Edman, the hero. Dodgers improving to 78-51 on the season. Tommy Edman winning it in the 10th inning. Max Muncy with a two-run homer in this one. Mookie Betts with an RBI single as well. Yoshinobu Yamamoto was solid. 6 1/3, 2 earned with 9 strikeouts as the struggles continue for the Pirates. Up next, volume up for our Friday top sound and a little bit from the WNBA. 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
0: How good is that? Are you not entertained?
23: Number five.
0: All set for some Friday top sound. Start in Baltimore. Pete Alonso thought he had a homer down the line against the Yankees back on Wednesday. No doubt about this one against the Rays on WBAL.
24: The 2-2. Alonso drives this deep left field. Forget about it. Into the Baltimore ninth and way out of here. Camden Yards erupts. 5-3 Baltimore. The amazing Alonso with number 30.
23: Number 4.
0: Red Sox and Giants, Wilson Contreras providing some power early on WEEI.
25: Contreras waves the pitch. He is
26: swung on, stands driven, way on back, Wilson! On the Lansdowne, 3-run homer, his 26th. He got him in his 3-1 Red Sox.
23: Number 3.
0: Starting the weekend with a couple walk-offs, Javier Sinoha, the hero in Miami on 104.3 WQAM.
27: Sinoha reaches for that, bounces it up the gut, and past the dive of the shortstop, Tana into center. Javi, the hero! Augustine in from third base. Sinoha ties it with a single in the eighth, and he wins it with a single in the ninth. His first career walk-off.
23: Number 2.
0: In Chicago, Jake Rogers in the ninth on ESPN 1000.
28: The 0-1. Rogers with a high fly ball out in the left center. Robert back. It is gone! He's won it! That is a two-run homer! Jake Rogers! Now let's celebrate! Let's jump up and down! I love it!
23: Number 1.
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28: The 2-2. Swung on, hit deep, center field, towards the angled wall, going after it, Pereira, he will make the, no, he missed it. It's bounding on the track, Harper has scored, Sosa's around third, he's being waved home, the throw, it's not in time, it's over, Alec Boehm wins it, the Phillies walk it off.
0: Yeah, how about all those walk-offs? Dodgers over the Pirates, Mariners beating the Cubs, Rangers getting some help to walk off the Angels, and then those three that you heard, Sinoha, Rogers, and Boehm winning it Great start to the weekend with a walk-off. Lots of exciting finishes across Major League Baseball. Let's get to the WNBA. Speaking of exciting finishes in Chicago, Sidney Taylor for the win.
1: Taylor with Burton on her. An excellent defender in Burton. Taylor going to size her up. Five to go in the game. Taylor stepping it back for the win.
0: That call coming from Ion, 73-70, the final. Sky over the Valkyries, Taylor Bucket helping Chicago survive losing a 21-point lead. They win their third straight, setting a season high. Second-place Valkyries falling to 25-11, still a game ahead of Las Vegas and a game and a half in front of Indiana in a crowded playoff picture. The Lynx and the Mystics. Minnesota has been hotter than anyone in the W. Olivia Miles continuing that trend.
2: Miles getting right down the floor for two.
3: Well, she's just masterful at getting into the body. Whoever's guarding her is flat out tough.
0: Yes, it is. Miles with the bucket. That call from Ion as well, scored 24. Natasha Howard adding 21 on 10 of 12 shooting. Lynx have won 16 of 17 of a 4.5 game lead on the Valkyries in the WNBA standings. Washington falling into seventh. They are half a game behind New York in the standings. Got a late finish as well as Toronto takes down Portland 82-79 playing in Vancouver. The Tempo finally finding a win. They snapped their 12-game losing streak. Isabel Harrison had 25 points and 10 rebounds in that one as the Tempo win for the first time since beating the Liberty at the Bell Center in Montreal on July 12th, game drawing a crowd of just over 12,000 at Rogers Arena. So big victory there for the Tempo to finally get back on track. Up next, week two of the NFL preseason continuing. Bo Nix back on the field in Denver. 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
15: 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Nick DeLuca here with you. Tail end of August, some strong races continuing in baseball with a walk-off flair on Friday night. WNBA, some NBA free agent movement, Klay Thompson heading to Miami in week two of the NFL preseason. Continuing, three games on the schedule on Friday night, Packers and Broncos in Denver, both starting QBs, seeing some action. Just a cameo for Jordan Love, all he needed.
12: Here's the snap, Jordan Love, looking downfield, fires middle, got his man, end zone, touchdown, Marshawn Lloyd on a slant from left to right, and the Packers cap the opening drive with six.
15: 95.7 Big FM, Love 5 of 7, 56 yards, and that touchdown capping his only drive of the night. Love getting back in the groove.
16: It was good. I think obviously the drive we had tonight, you know, ended on a great note. You know, that was a good 12-play drive we put together. Guys executing on a lot of levels right there. So, you know, I think that's a great note to end on. Obviously, we'll have a joint practice next week against the Cardinals. Get a lot more good work in, but to end that on a preseason note right there, that's good.
15: Bo Nix back on the field for the first time since breaking his ankle back in January. No rust to speak of.
17: Nix takes a snap, looks right, throws a wheel route. That's R.J. Harvey. Harvey goes up and makes the catch. Touchdown, Denver. 21-yard strike, Bo Nix to R.J. Harvey.
15: 850 KOA, Nick, 6 of 9, 76 yards and a touchdown in his return, leading the Broncos to 10 points on a pair of drives, scored 3 on the next 7 after he left the game. All Packers 33-13 in that one. Broncos head coach Sean Payton says they struggled and he doesn't want to just attribute it to preseason.
18: Wasn't good enough. There weren't a lot of things. I said this after the game. Just pick a topic, you know, pick penalties. We lose there. Kickoff return, we lose that battle. Rushing numbers, we lose that. And we can't just say, hey, this is preseason two. We had other, each phase saw their share of what ended up being the final score. So, you know, tomorrow we got to be able to commend coaches the same way and look closely at what we're doing and get the corrections made. You know, you can't not pay attention to these games, these scrimmages, these important steps towards the start of the regular season.
15: No doubt not the night Denver was looking for on the whole. Still good to see Bo Nix back on the field. Peyton on what he saw from QB1.
19: Bo's first game action back. Kind of what are your initial impressions of how he played and the couple of
18: Yeah, I thought overall it seemed like 6 hours ago, so I'm having trouble with his, you know, three series or whatnot. But I thought, you know, he was solid.
0: Coach Payton not thrilled bleeding into his review of Bo Nix's performance there. Jets and Steelers playing preseason game number two, Aaron Rodgers Bowl. Without Aaron Rodgers, he did not play. Geno Smith on the field for the first time since returning to gangrene, held out last week with an ankle injury, was not bothering him in Pittsburgh.
1: Takes the snap, play action, looking left, flipping into the left flat, wide open, a throwback to the tight end, Jelani Woods. He hammers his way down to the goal line, and he's in for a Jet touchdown. A throwback screen, Geno Smith, excellent ball fake. Jelani Woods was all alone, and he rumbles into the end zone, and the Jets with a double-digit play drive for a touchdown with their starters in preseason game number two.
0: Jets would win it 17-0. That call from Q 104.3. Smith 7 of 7, 65 yards, and the touchdown in his lone drive of action. Jets had one opening drive touchdown all of last season. Head coach Aaron Glenn on Geno's first preseason action.
2: Very, very efficient. I mean, I think he had two third down completions within that. He threw to five different receivers within that drive. He looked very comfortable. Exactly what we were looking for, you know, so, but again, we still have some things we got to work on because our run game wasn't where it needs to be, you know, so we're going to take a good hard look at that and make sure we clean that up.
0: Smith, the president, what do the Jets have for the future? Fourth rounder Cade Klubnik battling for the backup QB job, completed 10 of 15 passes for 75 yards. Still good to get some work in. More from Glenn on what he saw from Cade Klubnik.
2: Quarterbacks coming from college to be able to, okay, I'm playing in the first half, now get a chance to come out after any type of adjustment and play in that second half. So that was by design for the most part. So listen, he's going to grow any chance he's on the field. And that's for any of our young guys. Any chance on the field to get a chance to grow.
0: Yeah, also a backup QB battle in Pittsburgh behind Rodgers. He's said he's retiring after the season, so the Steelers paying attention to how Will Howard and Drew Aller are progressing. Howard had the first half, Aller the second. No points on the board. Steelers head coach Mike McCarthy on what he saw from his QBs.
3: I would say, you know, we had the slow start there with the first group. I think the obvious statistical everybody want to talk about is the two interceptions. I think it was the thing I wrote down on my notes a few times during the game was just the execution details. You know, I think just to use last week as a comparable, you know, we were able to make big plays and had a lot of production that overcame, you know, a lot of our mistakes, particularly the penalties. And we had mistakes, particularly on those two plays that we didn't overcome that, you know, all, that led to, you know, both those decisions and so forth. So I think if I'm looking for one clean way to explain the production of, you know, going down from 8 days ago today, just the details and the execution wasn't as high.
0: Yeah, it does bear mentioning that the Jets came away with two interceptions in this game. The first in any game for New York in 364 days, August 22nd, 2025, preseason week number three. Challenging night for the Steelers under center. Will Howard, 10 of 15, 74 yards through the two picks on what happened on both giveaways.
19: Both of them were unfortunate, you know, just can't happen. You know, running a shallow cross and, you know, kind of drift a little bit. And, you know, the safety jumped it. I, you know, just got to see in front of that. You know, there's other little things on the play. You know, maybe if we get a better pick for the rail route, maybe we can throw that early. You know, on that second one, just got undercut and, you know, just got to put it out in front of them. You know, but just things to learn from. And, you know, just performance wasn't up to par. You know, obviously, just the little details. Yeah, I mean, it's a shame because, you know, those were both good drives, and I felt like we were moving the ball really well. And, you know, just one of the first things we talk about is protecting the football, and, you know, just gotta be better and learn from it.
0: In the second half, Drew Aller, 11 of 23, 110 yards, seven drives playing the entire second half, and again, no points on the board. Aller on how he steadies after up and down performances.
4: Yeah, I mean, for me, it's always relying back on my process. No matter how good of a game I played, how bad of a game I played, win, loss, it's about the process and going through the same thing every week. Because if you're changing your routine every week based on how you played, I feel like that just isn't overall going to help you get better throughout a season. So for me, it's just going to be going back, studying the film, what I could have done better, what I did a good job of, and then overall offensive notes that the coaches give us as a unit, you know, take those and try to, you know, fix those and correct those and then build off the positive things that we did do, because we did do some positive things today, but obviously not enough. But yeah, there's always going to be good and bad from the film, so just rely on my process.
0: Panthers were in Jacksonville on Friday night. Bryce Young back on the field after the offense struggled last Saturday in Buffalo. Much more effective, 5 of 6, 49 yards and 2 drives of work. Head coach Dave Canales on what he saw from the starters on their opening drive.
9: Yeah, I think we ended up at 13 plays. It was 15 to 20 was the goal. But a good long drive like that, that's what I'm after. And so a short first drive, come back, sustain it, have to finish the way that we did. That was the goal. And we got a lot of guys to evaluate. And these opportunities are so precious to us as we start to get closer to that second quarter, that those middle two quarters are so important for evaluating both teams while we're still playing our guys that are competing to make, you know, each other's roster.
0: Young finding a little success after the struggles back on Saturday says it was great to start the game the way that they did.
10: Yeah, it was great. You know, of course, you always want to go out there every time you want to score. You know, I think for us, you know, coach talks about it all the time, we're so process oriented. We're not too big picture. You know, if we don't do this, what does it mean? All that. You know, we just want to put good tape out there. Whenever we get to go out there, we don't take that for granted. Anytime it's a game situation, we want to maximize that. You know, still left one out there, and then we got one in the paint, which is great. Something to build off of, but you know, don't want to get too high. Don't want to get too low. It's one preseason game, so learn from it, grow, and get ready to get back to work.
0: Jaguars resting most of their starters in that one. No Trevor Lawrence or Travis Hunter. Carolina coming away with the win. Nick DeLucchi here with you. SportsCenter all night. Over to baseball. If you like pitching, Milwaukee, the place for you on Friday night. NL Cy Young favorite Jacob Mizorowski matching up with 2024 winner Chris Sale. Runs at a premium. William Contreras was buying.
11: 1-1. And a ground ball off the glove of Sale and into center field for a base hit. Lara will score. Churio turns second on his way to third. Contreras with an RBI single and the Brewers strike first. It is 1-0 Milwaukee.
0: 620 WTMJ. Contreras continuing to own Sale. 5 straight at bats with a hit, longest streak by any hitter against him since DJ LeMahieu from 2019 through 22. Brewers would tack on another run in the inning. All Jacob Mizorowski needed. 6 shutouts, 6 strikeouts, gave up 4 hits. He's allowed 3 or fewer earned runs in all 24 starts this season. That's the longest streak to begin a year since Dwight Gooden back in 1985. Brewers wrapping up a 2-1 win. Milwaukee manager Pat Murphy says it's more than just throwing hard for the Miz.
20: When he's 104, 105 in the first inning, they got no shot. Now throw in some shadows, which we really didn't have today, but throwing shadows, now, you know, he's unhittable for 3. Now you got to settle down. Does he have the other stuff? I think today teaches him, I got to pitch a little bit. I got to make pitches. And he looked a little fatigued to me. He didn't have his good rhythm. But again, we're talking about, you know, an elite level talent.
0: Yeah, Brewers improving to 80-49 this season. That's the best record in the majors. Second fastest to 80 wins in franchise history. Took him 128 games a season ago. Plenty of intrigue on Friday night at Fenway. Rafael Devers returning to Boston for the first time since the trade last June. William Contreras gave the Red Sox the lead with a 3-run homer in the third. Then Devers had his chance.
21: And Devers drives one to center field. That's hit well. Rafael going back, turns around, and that baby is gone. Straightaway center field for Devers.
0: KNBR on the call. Fitting that Devers joins Alex Bregman as the second player over the last 5 years to hit a home run in his first game visiting his former team after playing at least 1,000 for the previous club. Bregman homered for Boston and Houston last year. Devers, Homer giving the Giants the lead. William Abreu answering right back.
5: Pitch. Swing and a drive into right field, but it'll hang up. Lee misread it. He leaps this off his glove. It's going to roll off the wall. Sogard's going to score a misread in right on an Abreu missile. He heads for third. Throw not in time. He'll have to score that a triple. It's an RBI hit for Abreu, and it's 6-4 Red Sox.
0: WEEI 93.7 FM on the call, 6-4 the final at Fenway. Red Sox winning their ninth straight series opener at home. Longest streak for the team since 1979. Devers saying through his interpreter that he didn't want to talk about the past. You have to understand that this is the business of baseball, but at the same time, you make mistakes and you have to move on and mature. Boston chasing the Yankees for the top wild card spot in the AL. Yanks coming off a sweep over the O's in Baltimore, hosting the Blue Jays. Maybe facing a roster crunch in the outfield with Cody Bellinger likely coming off the IL over the next few days. Spencer Jones doesn't want to be sent down.
14: High drive, right field. Fair ball, it's gone. It is fair. A home run. He called it fair. A two-run shot for Spencer Jones, and they already want to challenge it. But he'll jog around the bases thinking it's his seventh home run and a 2-0 Yankee lead.
0: Michael Kay on the YES Network, back-to-back games with a homer for Jones. Second time he's done that this season. 3-1 your final, Yankees over the Blue Jays. Cam Schlittler, 6 innings, 1 earned, has allowed 1 or fewer runs in 5 of his last 6 starts. His 17th game going at least 5 innings and 1 or fewer runs allowed. It's the third most by a Yankee in a single season, joining Ron Guidry and Jack Cheeseborough in 1904. Yankees have won 5 straight, tying their second longest winning streak of the season. Coming up, Clay Thompson taking his talents to South Beach and more from a busy start to the weekend in baseball. This is SportsCenter All Night here on ESPN Radio.
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12: 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Much needed shooting in Miami. Klay Thompson planning to sign a 2-year deal around $13 million with the Heat after having his contract bought out by the Mavs. Move can become official after he clears waivers and includes a player option for the second season. Klay on the books for $17.5 million with the Mavs, but wanted to play for a contender. Dallas finished last year 30 games under 500. Now he gets to team up with Giannis and Bam in South Beach. ESPN Radio's Amber Wilson says Thompson is exactly what Miami needs.
13: This does give them some shooting, and he will have room to do that. You are talking about an older version of Klay Thompson. Right now at 38.3% is his conversion rate on three-point attempts from last season. We're not talking about a huge difference maker, but for that team down south there in Miami, he's exactly what they needed. He's going to be a really good fit there.
12: Wilson on Freddie and Harry. Thompson playing two seasons for the Mavs, averaging just under 13 points per game. Five-time All-Star, four-time champion during his time with the Warriors. Heatland Klay, Denver going in a different direction, signing six-time All-Star DeMar DeRozan to a one-year $3.9 million deal as well. So some pretty significant resumes on the move on Friday. Back over to baseball in Philadelphia. Cards and Phillies needed 10. Alec Boehm ready to go home.
15: The 2-2 swung on, hit deep, center field towards the angled wall, going after it, Pereira, he will make the, no, he missed it, it's bounding on the track, Harper has scored, Sosa's around third, he's being waved home, the throw, it's not in time, it's over, Alec Boehm wins it, the Phillies walk it off, they score two in the bottom of the 10th, it's 7-6, everyone's sprinting out of the dugout to celebrate at home plate.
12: 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The Phillies win their seventh straight. It's the longest active streak in the majors, their longest this season. They are 14-5 in August. That is the best record in Major League Baseball. Tune in for baseball action later today as the Phillies host the Cardinals, presented by Progressive Insurance. 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In Chicago, the Mets up early on the White Sox. Jake Rogers completing the comeback.
16: The 0-1. Rogers with a high fly ball out in the left center. Robert back. It is gone! He's won it! That is a two-run homer! Jake Rogers! Now let's celebrate! Let's jump up and
12: ESPN 1000, White Sox 6, Mets 4. Chicago with their 10th walk-off win this season. That is the second most in the majors behind the Cubs with 13. Colson Montgomery, 1-for-3, did homer in this one, up to 48 home runs through his first two seasons. That's tied for second most by a player in White Sox franchise history. The Orioles just took 3-of-4 from the Rays in Tampa. Series shifting to Baltimore on Friday. Pete Alonso up and out.
4: The 2-2. Alonso drives this deep left field.
12: WBAL on the call. He is amazing. Alonso extending his hitting streak to a career-long 13 games. He has 30-plus homers in every season of his career, excluding 2020, since he entered the league in 2019. The only other player to do that, Kyle Schwarber. The Rays, meanwhile, falling to 4-7 against the Orioles this season, have been so good against the rest of the American League East. But Baltimore trying to hang around, Rays on top of the division. They fall in that one on Friday night. Padres and Twins, Ty France, au revoir.
5: Here's the 0-1. France swings, launches it in the air. Deep to left center field. Larnach is back, looking up. This one, gonna go! Second deck against his old team. A two-run homer in the bottom of the first inning. And Ty France has put the Padres ahead 2-0 with career home run number 99.
12: 97-3, the fan on the call. France homering, drove in three. Randy Vasquez matching his career long with seven innings, allowing two runs and two hits. He struck out three and walked none. Padres holding on to the NL's third wild card spot. The Twins dropping a game behind the Rangers in the race for the American League's third wild card. Diamondbacks, meanwhile, all over the Reds, 9-0. Big night for Jordan Lawler, two-run homer, second career game with multiple RBIs. Up next, half-hour headlines, latest from the NFL in week two of the preseason. 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
9: Hey, this is Rich Eisen. Coming up on Monday, preseason week number two is in the books. We're so close to the football season. We're going to get you caught up. A four-down season preview of the San Francisco 49ers, plus comedian Sam Moll joins us in studio for some laughs. That's Monday's Rich Eisen Show on Disney+, the ESPN app, and ESPN Radio.
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2: Preseason week two in the NFL, Bo Nix and Jordan Love on the field in Denver. Geno Smith sharp in his return to the Jets. Bryce Young getting some good work in for the Panthers. Yankees stay hot. Brewers win a pitcher's duel. And Rafael Devers homering in his Boston return. The Red Sox win another series opener.
3: Despite saying the Raiders' starting quarterback job is Kirk Cousins to lose, Clint Kubiak not ready to name him QB1 for week one.
4: No way on God's green earth is Fernando Mendoza starting the season when you have Kirk Cousins there.
5: Whenever it is that Mendoza is ready because of him, you go to him.
2: Yeah, a couple teams still without starting QBs in week two of the preseason. Raiders started Kirk Cousins in their opener in week one of the preseason. Got a look at Fernando Mendoza on Thursday night, and he got a welcome to the NFL, playing all five drives in the first half. 8 of 15, 86 yards, took a sack, and threw a pick six. Would seem like Kirk Cousins is in the driver's seat to be the regular season starter, but Raiders head coach Clint Kubiak explaining why he's holding off.
6: I know I said it last night. I just don't think it ever benefits a player to know that they have a spot secured. And if there's always a little bit of uneasiness about that, that benefits the whole team, the player and the team.
2: Yeah, Mendoza throwing the pick six on the opening drive. He threw only one in his entire college career. He's the second number one overall pick in the last 10 preseasons to throw an interception as a rookie, joining Baker Mayfield back in 2018. He was the last top overall pick QB not to start in week one. More from Kubiak on what Mendoza has to work on.
6: I was very impressed with how prepared he has made himself, that whole quarterback room. I was pleased with watching the tape. You know, I really like what he did on third down. You know, we're only 1 of 5 on third down in the first half. However, we did drop the ball twice, and, you know, we threw one short of the sticks on a third and long. He had really good ball placement on the first third down of the game with a guy in his face. So in the critical downs, I thought he was playing his best. There are things that we must get corrected that will be addressed ASAP.
2: Yeah, Coach Kubiak pretty critical of the Raiders receiver room post game. Big adjustment from college to pro for Mendoza, especially in this offense. Kubiak working a lot of under center play action. 11 snaps from under center on Thursday night for Fernando, 5 in his entire college career. 3-time Super Bowl champion Mark Schlereth assessing Mendoza's first pro start.
7: I think Mendoza is a professional, but there is value in learning how to prepare week in, week out, what's important. And I know Kirk is such a stickler for having everything. He won't wear a wristband because he wants to be able to regurgitate and memorize everything. Like, he is a true pro. So I think there's some value in that. I think, you know, having Kirk Cousins play the first 5 or 6 games of the season, whatever it is, and then moving on to Mendoza, I think that makes sense. I will say last night watching Mendoza play, and early he throws that pick six, and then he comes back from that and leads them on a 3-point drive and really executes well. That shows me a lot, because you can really get down on yourself, especially as a young player. When you make a mistake, they're going to happen. I was impressed with how he kind of responded to that pick six.
2: Schlereth joining the Rich Eisen show. Early bump in the road, but ESPN's Dan Graziano says things are going according to plan for the Raiders.
8: I feel the same way this morning as I did a week ago after their first preseason game, which is you can see why they picked Fernando Mendoza first overall, and you can also see why they're doing it the way they're doing it, which is to say they don't want to rush him out there. This stuff he has to work on. The way his attitude about the way the Houston defense has kicked his butt all week in joint practices is part of what you love about him. Like, yeah, this is great. I get to learn against the very best, blah, blah, blah. So that's cool. The question is, when you see Mendoza, you know it's going to be eventually. But right now he's learning. He's taking his lumps. This is what they want.

0: And it, I think it's going, it seems to be going well for them.
1: Yeah, still do hear the push for Mendoza to play right away. 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
2: I'm going to say no way on God's green earth is Fernando Mendoza starting the season. When you have Kirk Cousins there to start the season, again, you have to think of the other 53 players in the locker room, the other 52 players, I should say, in the locker room, to at least start the season off trying to be competitive with all the changes that you made in the offseason. It's a new year. Everybody starts 0-0, and you don't have to start the rookie. So why start him when you have someone like Kirk Cousins? If you didn't, if you just had a bunch of young people in the room, okay, I get it. But you have Kirk Cousins to start. Let Fernando Mendoza get the reps, grow, and then put him in at some point during the season.
1: Yeah, reminder, brand new lineup coming your way weekdays here on ESPN Radio. 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
3: After those two games, then I think we'll be closer to at least having a better idea.
4: My sense right now, and this is subject to change, but Deshaun Watson would have the inside track.
5: Todd Monken needs to win some games now. I would start Deshaun Watson, and let's just see what he has.
1: Browns will play preseason game number 2 on Saturday against the Bills, and while the decision between Deshaun Watson and Shedeur Sanders kind of feels like the string trio deciding what song to play on the deck of the Titanic as the ship sinks in the movie, someone will be under center for Cleveland come week one. ESPN's Dan Graziano says the whole competition, pretty sad.
6: It's still just kind of really sad. Like, it's
1: sad.
6: Deshaun Watson's probably the favorite, but my sense of it is that I don't think Deshaun Watson has played well enough or practiced well enough that Shedeur Sanders couldn't come back and make this interesting with a stellar performance this weekend. It's just, I feel like stellar is further and further away from the range of possibilities here. If the Browns, whoever they settle on, quarterback is not going to be the strength of this team. They're going to have to win around the quarterback with some of the pieces they've drafted, which a lot of them look really good, and a rebuild offensive line. But I would guess it's Watson unless Sanders just goes crazy this weekend.
1: Yeah, it was terrible to see what happened to DiCaprio at the end. Sorry, I didn't mean to spoil it. Deshaun starting last weekend's preseason opener. Sanders set to start here in week 2. ESPN Cleveland's Daniel Oyafusi says the Browns quarterback race being close tells you everything you need to know.
7: In a perfect scenario, the Browns get a young, popular, talented quarterback who's on a rookie deal, and they can kind of put him in there to kind of get from this Deshaun Watson contract that even the owner said was a big swing and a miss. So I think that is telling that, you know, even despite Watson's struggles over the past couple of years, that maybe, you know, Shedeur hasn't been able to edge him out yet in terms of, you know, pre-snap operation and making sure he's getting the offense in and out of the huddle properly.
1: Watson playing in his first game since tearing his Achilles in October of 2024 last week in Chicago. Shedeur really struggled in his starts last season. ESPN's Jordan Rogers saying losing a camp battle to Watson would be pretty bad news.
8: I don't think it's alarming because I think you still expect a guy like Deshaun Watson to be a higher floor at this point. But playing Deshaun Watson does nothing for the Browns' future. So in my opinion, he shouldn't be on the field because shy of winning a Super Bowl, he's not coming back. So what does it do for your future to not figure out if Shedeur Sanders is the guy or if Dylan Gabriel? Oh, by the way, you drafted Taylen Green as well. You drafted 3 quarterbacks in the last 2 years and you really still don't know enough about any of them and you have 2 more first round picks next year. The answer is not Deshaun for a bridge year because you learn nothing about the future.
1: Yeah, and that's the predicament for the Browns, trying to figure out what's best for now versus for the future. ESPN's Mike Tannenbaum on who he thinks should be the starter in Cleveland.
9: Shedeur Sanders. What are we doing here? Look, if you go back and watch him at Colorado, he can make all the throws. It hasn't been perfect. He can get better. He has the right size. He has ability. Deshaun Watson, guys, we had a sign up in our facility, in God we trust, for everyone else we need data. Tell me the data of a guy that's played in 19 games in 6 years, who tore his Achilles tendon twice and came back and played at a high level in 17 games. And, oh, by the way, he's going to be a free agent. There is no way that Deshaun Watson fits into this organization short term or long-term, go with Casey Concepcion, Denzel Boston, put Shador out there, and let's see what we got.
1: Yeah, maybe if he loses the QB battle, he could just head back to college. More controversy this week with the judge granting a temporary restraining order against the NCAA's age-based eligibility policy. The NCAA getting a court win on Friday with a stay to uphold that rule. Matt Myron's Matt Jones on how the NCAA got into all of this mess.
10: The NCAA for decades, for almost 100 years, has tried to defend a system that was blatantly unconstitutional and blatantly against the law. They basically were saying, we want your labor and we do not want to pay you. And nowhere in life is that allowed, except it was allowed in college sports for nearly a century. Courts have essentially said, okay, that's out the window. So the NCAA tried to adjust. They had 100 years to set up a system. They didn't. And then they tried to set one up on the fly. And the system they set up violated a ton of laws itself, which is what you would think would happen if you try to do it overnight. They essentially tried to set up a salary cap without having collective bargaining. That's illegal in America for the most part. And they basically engaged in antitrust behavior across the board, and courts are striking it down.
1: Yeah, a lot to sort out for the NCAA. ESPN Radio's Myron Metcalf says part of the problem is they have no power to end all this.
11: The problem becomes you don't want Alabama, Louisiana having some advantage and being able to have all these fifth-year guys. Like, at the end of the day, I think these state court cases will be successful for all these athletes. My question is what happens after all of this, because I don't think that this is where it ends. And I think that's the concern of the NCAA. I talked to an attorney who deals with some of these collegiate cases with eligibility, and his comment to me was, he said he wouldn't be surprised if someone applied or someone sued for a sixth year of eligibility, a seventh year, that he thinks there's so much money at stake that these athletes are just going to do whatever they can to get as much of it as possible. And that doesn't sound crazy to me anymore when guys are making millions to play college.
1: Yeah, Matt Jones and Myron Metcalf, part of that brand new lineup coming your way weekdays here on ESPN Radio. Matt and Myron, 3 to 5 Eastern, every Monday through Friday here on ESPN Radio and the ESPN app. Notre Dame head coach Marcus Freeman weighing in on all of this fifth-year controversy.
12: You know, for us right here at Notre Dame, we just... it's just too late in the graduate admissions process. And I don't think it would put a person in a good situation this late. You know, school starts on Monday to have success in the classroom and on the field. And so that's kind of been our stance with it, that when these rulings started being approved and, you know, it just for us in terms of, it's just our admissions has already done their admissions and cycles, and it's like you're not going to set that person up to have success. So that's kind of where the university and the athletic program stands right now.
1: Yeah, so much to sort out in the landscape of college football right now. Nick DeLucchi here with you. This is SportsCenter All Night. Back over to baseball. Was a Friday night filled with walk-offs. Mariners and Cubs in Seattle. The M's finding a win.
13: Here's the pitch. Swung on. Line drive center field. It's down. It's a hit.
1: Seattle Sports, 7:10 a.m. The Mariners now have 10-plus walk-off wins in three straight seasons, had 11-24, 10-2025. First time in franchise history they have reached those marks. Leo Rivas, with his third career walk-off hit, now has one in each of the last three seasons, all coming in extra innings. Was a busy night in Texas. The Rangers getting some help to walk it off.
14: First pitch is hit hard to third. Diving Guzman has it on a hop. He throws to second, but he throws it away. Out into right field. Langford scores, and the Rangers walk it off. 2-1 in 10 innings.
1: 105.3, the fan on the call has been that kind of year for the Angels. Rangers remaining a game back of the Astros for the AL West lead, one game ahead of the Twins and the Guardians for the top wild card spot, third AL wild card spot, should say. Ezekiel Duran with that walk-off single in the 10th. Langford scoring on the error, third walk-off hit of the season for Ezekiel Duran in that one. Late final in L.A., the Dodgers find a way against the Pirates.
15: The 0-2. Line drive left field, and this game is over. Tommy Edman with a walk-off line drive single to left. And the Dodgers win it 5-4.
1: Tommy Edman, the hero. Dodgers improving to 78-51 on the season. Tommy Edman winning it in the 10th inning. Max Muncy with a two-run homer. In this one, Mookie Betts with an RBI single as well. Yoshinobu Yamamoto was solid. 6 1/3, 2 earned with 9 strikeouts as the struggles continue for the Pirates. Up next, volume up for our Friday Top Sound and a little bit from the WNBA. 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
1: All set for some Friday top sound. Start in Baltimore. Pete Alonso thought he had a homer down the line against the Yankees back on Wednesday. No doubt about this one against the Rays on WBAL.
8: The 2-2.
9: Alonso drives this deep left field. Forget about it. Into the Baltimore ninth and way out of here. Camden Yards erupts. 5-3 Baltimore. The amazing Alonso.
1: Red Sox and Giants, Wilson Contreras providing some power early on WEEI.
10: 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He is
30: fired on, and it's driven, way out of bounds, Wilson! On the Lansdowne, 3-run homer, his 26th. He got him in his 3-1 Red Sox.
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31: Sinoha reaches for that, bounces it up the gut, and past the dive of the shortstop, Tana into center. Javi, the hero! Augustine in from third base. Sinoha ties it with a single in the eighth, and he wins it with a single in the ninth. His first career walk-off.
5: Number two.
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32: The 0-1. Rogers with a high fly ball out in the left center. Robert back. It is gone! He's won it! That is a two-run homer! Jake Rogers! Now let's celebrate! Let's jump up and down! I love it!
5: Number one.
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30: Swung on, hit deep, center field, towards the angled wall, going after it, Pereira, he will make the, no, he missed it. It's bounding on the track, Harper has scored, Sosa's around third, he's being waved home, the throw, it's not in time, it's over, Alec Boehm wins it, the Phillies walk it off.
1: Yeah, how about all those walk-offs? Dodgers over the Pirates, Mariners beating the Cubs, Rangers getting some help to walk off the Angels, and then those three that you heard, Sinoha, Rogers, and Boehm winning it. Great start to the weekend with a walk-off. Lots of exciting finishes across Major League Baseball. Let's get to the WNBA. Speaking of exciting finishes in Chicago, Sidney Taylor for the win.
33: Taylor with Burton on her. An excellent defender in Burton. Taylor going to size her up. Five to go in the game. Taylor stepping it back for the win.
1: That call coming from Ion, 73-70, the final. Sky over the Valkyries, Taylor Bucket helping Chicago survive losing a 21-point lead. They win their third straight, setting a season high. Second-place Valkyries falling to 25-11, still a game ahead of Las Vegas and a game and a half in front of Indiana in a crowded playoff picture. The Lynx and the Mystics. Minnesota has been hotter than anyone in the W. Olivia Miles continuing that trend.
0: Miles getting right down the floor for two.
7: Well, she's just masterful at getting into the body

0: Yes, it is. Miles with the bucket. That call from Ion as well. Scored 24. Natasha Howard adding 21 on 10 of 12 shooting. Lynx have won 16 of 17 of a 4.5 game lead on the Valkyries in the WNBA standings. Washington falling into seventh. They are half a game behind New York in the standings. One other final from Friday in the WNBA. The Tempo finally find a win. They take down the Fire in Vancouver, 82-79. Isabel Harrison had 25 points and 10 boards. Tempo snapping a 12-game losing streak, winning for the first time since July 12th in Montreal. That was against the Liberty. Crowd at Rogers Arena getting to witness what felt like some history. Finally, a Tempo win. Fire fall to 15-21, 5.5 games behind the Wings for the eighth and final playoff spot. Portland has 8 games remaining in the regular season. That's a wrap for us here on SportsCenter All Night. For producer Steve Risser, associate producer Michael Williams, I'm Nick DeLuca. 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
10: As veterans, we've dealt with noise. 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They're taking selfies and oversharing. But we know that it's not about hearing. It's about listening. 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
1: It is a Sportsman Life presented by Progressive Insurance on ESPN Radio, the ESPN app, SiriusXM Channel 8, as well as ESPNU. He is David Dennis Jr. I'm Freddie Coleman, in for the two guys, Evan Cohen and Chris Canty, and the lady Michelle Smallman today. Thanks for being a part of it and allowing it to be a part of you. Before we get to the Las Vegas Raiders and how much hope they really have that we can use that word and not laugh at them, for the first time in a long time, Cam Pratt is not going to let this go, because when we did Pat Costello, Pat the producer, what he's over with, Pat Costello put it out there that you cut a pizza slice in half. Does that mean you have two slices? Cam believes that. David Dennis Jr., you and I believe that's just one slice of pizza that is still one slice, but just split in two because you cut it in half. Cam Pratt is definitely not going to let this go. 888-729-3776. 888-SAY-ESPN. What say you? Do you have two slices and you cut it in half, or you just cut that slice in half, made two slices, but it's still a same slice? Cam, that's where you're standing on.
2: Yes, and I agree, or I concede that everyone is against me in this room. So here's my pitch. Okay. There is no set specific size for a slice of pizza, right? You can cut, typically a pizza is cut into 8 slices, but not always. Sometimes 4, 12, sometimes 12, 16. Sometimes 16. Uh-huh. So is it about when you receive the pizza, how it's cut? Because if it's cut into 4, then you cut that big, you know, 4/4 of a pizza slice in half, and you have 8 slices of pizza. Those are 8 different slices of pizza. They're just originally cut into 4 slices. Now you have 8 slices if you cut it again when you receive it from the box or from the store or from whatever like that. So my original point is that there is no set size for a slice of pizza. So if you cut a slice of pizza in half, you just have 2 slices now.
3: If someone walked up to me while I was eating a slice of pizza and cut it in half, I wouldn't be like, great, here's still my slice of pizza.
2: You have a smaller slice of pizza now.
3: Half of a slice of pizza now.
2: You have a slice of pizza that is smaller than the original slice that you have.
3: You took half of my slice.
4: Yeah.
2: Half the slice. That's true, but now you have a slice. You still have a slice. It's just smaller.
4: I think what you're getting to is the difference between analytics and the eye test. That's what we talked about.
1: Clearly.
4: And analytically.
2: This is a nerd's issue?
4: This is a nerd's issue. Analytically, mathematically,
1: Your kidney,
4: these are two slices of pizza.
1: You're Kenny Atkinson in this argument and Pat Costello with the New York Knicks and Mike Brown.
4: There you go.
2: Analytically, I'm up 3-0 in this debate.
4: Analytically, you've given them two slices of pizza. Analytically, you have two slices of pizza. But in a series, you only got one slice of pizza.
5: This is why people shake nerds.
4: Yes, this is exactly why people ate nerds. And analytically, you've created two slices of pizza. Socially and by all human interaction, you've cut my slice of pizza in half.
1: I clearly understand where Cam is coming from in terms of analytics, but I'm using the eye test. Especially, you told me the truth. Now, if I don't know the truth, if I just walked around the corner and you hand me a slice of pizza, but you got to tell me the whole truth. That's
2: no, I don't. That's the thing.
1: Yeah, you kind of do.
2: You don't have to. Yeah, I understand.
1: You really should morally when it comes to this.
2: I agree. Morally, yes, you should do that. But again, if you say, Freddie, we're in the hallway and I have a box of pizza that is cut into 8 slices and I cut one in half and you walk around the corner and I hand you one of those slices that I have just cut in half. Yes, you have cut that slice in half. But you are now holding a slice of pizza, are you not? You didn't know that it was originally a bigger slice of pizza.
4: So
2: you're holding a slice of pizza.
1: It's a dishonest slice of pizza.
4: This is based on deceit.
2: Right. And again, I agree. Morally, that would not be the right thing to do. The right thing is to give him a bigger slice of pizza. I would never do that to Freddie. I'm just saying, hypothetically, if I were to, he'd be like, oh, thank you for this slice of pizza. Pretty small, but it's still a slice.
1: I'm glad you were.
4: And this is why Daryl Morey keeps getting fired from jobs.
1: No, this is not why Daryl Morey keeps getting fired from jobs. Daryl Morey keeps getting fired from jobs because he uses analytics. Yeah, exactly. He uses analytics in the wrong way.
4: This is using analytics in the wrong way. This is using analytics to lie and cheat people out of pizza.
1: Exactly.
4: Out of a thing that they deserve to have the most. The people that, like, one of the foundational joys in the world is pizza.
2: Don't take it there. That's not what the debate is. We're not talking about starving people or taking away their pizza.
4: Conceptually,
2: we are talking about if you cut a slice of pizza in half, you can have two smaller slices of pizza. I would never do that to someone.
4: No, you're saying if I sent you to the store and said, yo, can you go get me a slice of pizza? And you came back and I gave you, here's $10, go give me a slice of pizza.
1: Right.
4: And you came back and cut my slice, cut that slice that I paid for in half.
1: A slice of pizza? Where are you living at?
4: Connecticut, I guess.
1: No, like, there's no way in hell a slice of pizza in Connecticut is 10
4: If I gave you 10 bucks, theoretically.
1: You better come back with a pie.
2: He's giving some change.
4: If I, yeah,
2: you
4: maybe
2: cannot get a pie for 10 bucks.
4: Well, are you going to cut my change in half? You can cut my dollar bill in half and that's say, true. Hey, I still give you a dollar bill?
3: If Cam walked in and was eating half of your slice of pizza, you wouldn't be like, oh, at least I still have a slice.
4: I still have a slice of pizza. I'd be like, you took half of my slice of pizza.
2: I'm not saying you wouldn't be upset about it, but you'd still be holding a slice
3: half
2: of pizza.
3: Half of the slice of pizza.
2: You'd be holding a slice of pizza smaller than the original slice.
4: You would owe me the rest of my pizza.
2: I don't disagree with that.
3: You're the Daryl Morey of pizza.
1: I think
2: they already made that.
4: Daryl Moore, absolutely. I think Kenny Axon of pizza.
1: I think Cam's playing really a lot of weird games with circumference and pizza in when it comes to slice involving that.
2: We got radius, we got diameter. I'm trying to do some
4: math. I feel like I've learned a lot about who I can and cannot trust.
1: Exactly.
2: Again, you're bringing it back to the moral argument. We're talking about just facts. If you have a slice and you cut it in half, you got two slices now.
1: Because heaven forbid the moral arguments and facts can't be in the same sentence.
2: You're trying to appeal to people's emotions. I'm making the logical argument. Mm-hmm. You're doing the pathos. Mm-hmm. Which I appreciate.
1: Well, logically, you're a liar when it comes to pizza
2: and
1: slices.
2: I wouldn't lie to people like that. I'm just saying the idea of it would be two slices if you were to cut a slice in half because there's no set size for the slice.
4: This is what happens. You do the analytics thing. Uh-huh. You say, hey, this guy's not average. His averages are going down. And you cut him and you mess with the locker room chemistry and the team falls apart because you're not thinking about the human element of this whole thing. Yeah. That's what Cam's doing by stealing people's pizza.
1: And next thing you know, you're down 4-0 in the series. You're paying James Harden 3 years, $97 million.
2: This is a straw man argument.
1: I don't know. Lindsay in Boston, listening to us on SiriusXM Channel 80.
4: Don't eat pizza with a straw. What are you talking about?
1: Thanks for joining us on the Sports Alike. David Dennis Jr., Freddie Coleman, in for Evan Cohen, and Chris Candy, Michelle Smallman. Lindsay, Cam believes that he is right, that if you cut a pizza slice in half, you have two slices. We think he's wrong. Lindsay, what side are you on?
6: I'm with you guys. Cam, you're so wrong. It doesn't matter. It was one slice of pizza. There can, if you cut one slice into 17 slices, it's still one slice.
2: Wait, then is an entire pizza just one big slice of pizza? Because you cut those into...
6: Does anyone give you one pizza and say, here's a slice? No.
4: Yeah.
6: It's a whole
1: pizza.
6: I go to the store, I buy a slice.
1: Yeah. It's a pizza pie that they cut into slices. It's not one big slice of pizza.
4: Nobody says, I got a whole big pizza slice, a large pizza slice.
3: Everyone's on the same page as to what constitutes a slice of pizza here. Cam's trying to split hairs.
1: He's using the word circumference for his own ill-gotten gains when it comes to pizza and slices. That's what
2: Lindsay said. If you cut a slice into 17 different pieces, then it's still one slice.
1: Yeah, that proves
2: that there is no set size for
3: Cam,
2: a slice of pizza.
3: Mike Greenberg famously eats pizza with a fork.
2: Which is insane.
3: Are all of those pieces that he's cutting
4: slices of pizza?
2: That's how he's eating his pizza.
3: No, but that's a slice, according
4: to you. So is Greeny eating 12 slices of pizza every time he eats
2: pizza?
3: There's no set size, Cam.
2: He's taking bites of his slice of pizza.
4: No. Every piece is a pizza.
3: There's no standard slice, so he's cutting
2: it
3: up small slices.
2: It has to be slice-shaped. If you cut it straight up and down the middle.
4: Wow. Okay, what are we debating?
2: We're debating what a slice is. That's a slice. If you cut it straight up and down the middle.
4: If Greeny cuts like 12 different slivers.
2: He's having bites.
4: Mm-hmm. If you cut them all in triangle, like that first bite of pizza is a triangle.
3: Yeah, it's just a small piece of pizza.
4: The first bite everybody takes with pizza is a triangle. So am I now eating two slices of pizza at least every time I eat a slice of pizza?
2: You got to cut it into a slice shape with the crust and split it.
4: Why the crust got to be involved? Crust does not determine.
2: Because that's what a slice of pizza is.
4: Now you're talking about
3: what a slice is.
4: Now the crust has to be part of a slice. I thought it was just about shape.
1: I thought it was just about circumference.
2: Not an L. You guys got slices of pizza. Cut one in half.
1: Mark in Tennessee, watching us on ESPNU. Mark, Cam believes that if you cut a slice of pizza in half, you have two slices. We say he's completely out of his circumference. Mark in Tennessee, what say you?
7: Hey, come on, guys. It's a pizza. It's the way it's cut in the box. You guys are in New York. You pick up a slice out of a box, you pick up a slice on the road, you're able to fold it. You cut it in half, you can't fold that slice.
1: See? There we go. Mark in Tennessee.
2: Oh, so now if you can fold it?
1: Well, yeah, you got to fold it.
4: Well, it's got to have crust.
1: Now we got to have crust to make it a slice.
2: God forbid I want my pizza to have crust.
3: When you fold it, Cam, you're folding it in half.
4: In half.
2: What does that mean?
3: I mean, it's two halves of the slice of pizza. You're folding it in half. You're not folding into two slices.
2: Well, you're not breaking
4: but
2: it.
4: But if I cut it in half and combine those halves, now I'm eating two slices of pizza versus if according I just fold it.
7: It's not a sandwich.
1: Yeah, right. Exactly. It's not a sandwich. Well said. Well, Mark said, it's not a sandwich. Are you done, Cam? Are you going to stand on business?
2: Yeah.
4: So wait, what if I'm doing Detroit style? And we're not in the slice. No slices at all. It's all squares. What are we doing now?
1: Chicago pizza style.
2: Then it's pieces.
1: Oh, we cleared that up. Brian in North Carolina on 99.9 The Fan. Brian Cam believes he is right that if you cut a pizza slice in half, you now have two slices. We say he's completely out of his pizza pie mind. Brian, what say you?
8: Guys, I'm just glad you're taking time this morning to really have what's an important debate here. I mean, we're living in a society, and everyone knows that, Cam, you can't sully the good name of a slice and a Coke, arguably the greatest meal in the history of the planet. When you grab a slice, it's a slice. And if you give me half of that, we're throwing hands, dude. It's a slice. It's in an eighth. It's an eighth of a pizza. Everybody knows what it looks like. A slice is a slice.
2: Not every pizza is cut into eight.
8: Okay, but a traditional
2: move the goalposts
8: pizza.
2: On us.
8: When you talk about
2: that's what I've been
8: pizza.
2: Saying the entire time.
4: Wait, but also a slice is not always a triangle, though.
1: It could be a square.
4: It could be a square.
2: Sure.
1: It could be a square, yeah.
4: So,
1: it
3: could be on Greeny's fork.
4: Right, so a slice does not even have to include the crust if it's not a triangle. A slice can be any shape.
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1: It is the Golics here on ESPN Radio, at the Golics on all social media. Steve Ballmer and the Clippers, been under the microscope for the last year. Are they almost out on the other side? We'll find out. ESPN senior writer Baxter Holmes, kind enough to join us now. He, along with Don Van Natta, Ramona Shelburne, part of the reporting yesterday that, again, as you heard in the intro, says the NBA has no evidence that Ballmer funneled money to Kawhi Leonard via sponsor. Baxter, good morning. We appreciate you giving us some time today. So let's start there. As you look at and assess the situation now with your guys' report that they have no proof of that, but are looking into the issue of the Clippers introducing Kawhi to sponsors, how likely are we looking at an actual punishment here coming down for the Clippers based on what you guys know now?
31: Well, it's going to come down to the talks between all sides on this, and whether the Clippers are willing to accept any of the findings or any proposed punishment from the league, and then what that's based on. And I want to state here, I know this might sound like a kind of a weird process, or why are they even talking about this? Why can't the NBA just hand down a punishment? And it's because this is cap circumvention, and therefore it falls under the collective bargaining agreement, and there's a particular process that it has to follow there that's not very intuitive. And Adam Silver is not the judge, jury, and executioner in this matter. The different parties have to come to the table and kind of agree on what the outcome is, or it heads to arbitration, where a neutral person is going to look at everything. There'll be a hearing potentially. There'll be new witness testimony, you know, discovery documents, things like that. And then that person would make the decision. And after that could Adam Silver then issue any kind of punishment. But as we stand here today, I would say that we're kind of at an impasse. The Clippers are refusing to accept any kind of finding related to cap circumvention or any punishment associated there with that. And the league is looking at introductions, which some sources have told us, if you're going to build a cap circumvention case and you're just focusing on the introductions, that likely is not going to be enough to survive an arbitration case.
32: Hey, so that's what I was going to ask. Let's just buy the Clippers
2: reasoning, which I don't know if a lot of people do, and say they just introduced Kawhi Leonard to these companies. And what these companies did with Kawhi Leonard, they have no idea. Is introduction going to end up, maybe not now, but maybe in the future, going to be a disciplinary reasoning to do something down the road?
31: It's a great question, one that I posed to several people. And what people, particularly close to the Players Union, but not only the Players Union, but others have said to us, is that if there is any kind of effort to basically police or impact policies regarding players' opportunities to make money. And introductions, I should note here, it is something that the league in its best practices presentation to teams that it encourages. It's a common practice around the league. I heard from people yesterday reaffirming that. But if the league were to try to use this as a kind of referendum or a way to reform policies around introductions, you could expect that the union, amongst others, would push back hard on that. I mean, as kind of the saying goes, if there's anything that impacts people's ability to earn money, in this case, and NBA players, that's going to cause a fight, shall we say? So I would just say that is a very hot button issue. The idea of like trying to police introductions or make that a thing that teams have to be more mindful of or something like that. It's going to be a hot button issue if the league chooses to go after that.
3: ESPN senior writer Baxter Holmes, kind enough to join us again. Part of the reporting that the NBA has no evidence that Steve Ballmer funneled money to Kawhi Leonard. The NBA, for what it's worth, spokesperson came out yesterday and it sort of vaguely refuted some of the called significant and numerous inaccuracies in the reporting that you guys did. Do you have any idea what the NBA's dispute with the way that you guys have reported the situation is?
31: I can't speak to that. We reached out to the NBA for comment several times all throughout our reporting. We stand by our reporting.
2: So do we think that other owners, and I haven't heard, obviously they're not going to comment on this, but that other owners maybe are keeping quiet about this, or if they are, because this is more a practice done around the league than not?
31: I think that other teams, other owners, like policies around, I think that first of all, there's an NBA Board of Governors meeting in September. Mm-hmm. And so behind the scenes, I think that's kind of an inflection point where we'll have a better understanding. I think, there might not be a ton more clarity, but I think we'll have a better understanding of where things are at this moment, after the mid-September meeting. I think that other owners, they want to see how things play out. Steve Ballmer is certainly looked at, I would say, amongst some owners in a certain way because his vast wealth is so much bigger than everybody else's. I mean, it's really hard to quantify in some ways, but there's been a lot of attention on this case. Adam Silver works for the owners, but he has also forecast throughout this entire, ever since this investigation began, that they're going to look at the evidence. They're going to follow the facts where they lead them. He said previously, and we mentioned it in our story, that like if there was the kind of just the appearance of impropriety, but not actual evidence of it, that he would be reluctant to act. And so, look, the talks between the league and the Clippers are ongoing. And it's all the more complicated because there's a trade hanging in the balance involving Kawhi Leonard.
3: Yeah. Oh, by the way, waiting to see if he can head on back to Toronto, where he won a championship not too long ago. It's certainly a fascinating and impactful situation in a lot of ways that bears monitoring. Baxter, while we had you here, also wanted to touch briefly on the Lakers just because, and if people, hadn't read it or needed a refresher, back in January of this year, you wrote a piece on the Buss family in the wake of the sale to then Mark Walter. Obviously, Mark Walter going through his own, bouts of interesting times right now that's led to the sale of the team to Josh Kushner and Bob Iger, and that's brought the Buss family back into the spotlight here. Based on the story you did, the reporting you've done around that situation, does this all seem to be just the Buss sibling infighting working its way into the mechanics of a sale right now?
31: I think that's a fair way to put it. I certainly was on a lot of calls yesterday with sources

0: close to the matter. And, you know, one of the themes that somebody brought up was, like, it always had to end this way, in terms of them trying to sell the final 17.8% of the Bus Family Trust. There's been fighting for years. There's been fighting, particularly ever since Dr. Jerry Buss died, you know, in 2013. And it's only escalated. It's been a constant power struggle in some ways. Right now, we have a situation where five of the six siblings want to sell the final 17.8% of the trust. Jeannie is holding out. And, you know, at the end of the day, the lawyers are going to do well, as they often do in these matters. I can't sit here and tell you which direction it's going to head. I can only say that this is, it feels fitting. It feels fitting.
1: That's probably as well as anyone is going to put it in a very complicated situation. Baxter, appreciate it so much. Thanks for all the work and thanks for some time this morning.
0: Thanks for having me, gentlemen. I appreciate it.
1: All right. So again, there we go. The Buss family was always going to end this way. And for Kawhi Leonard, Steve Ballmer, and the Clippers, this really becomes a situation that right now is a negotiation. And based on the way Baxter framed that, which I think is important, this idea that if they can't agree on something, it goes to arbitration, I think really incentivizes the Clippers to try and find some resolution to this beforehand, because I don't know if arbitration and an independent look at this is going to be their friend.
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1: The game shape. If you give me some time, I'll give you time to be better.
2: We're doing that again at some point. I just know that. Like, I'm going to give you a chance.
1: I'll be ready.
2: All right, so we're going to do something we haven't done on this show before, but I sometimes do on my local show, but I want to bring it here because I like the interaction with fans. We are the show on ESPN that wants to talk to you all as much as we can. So it is going to be Ask Anything Tuesday. You can call in 888-SAY-ESPN and ask us any question with some caveats. We're not trying to do something controversial. I mean, it can be like sports controversial, but like, I don't want you, don't call about politics or call about like just things that make people, this is fun, right? 888-SAY-ESPN, but it's Ask Anything Tuesday. You pick it, we will answer. And the phone lines are open. So this is a good chance to see what our audience can bring, Myron, and see if they have good questions for us on a Tuesday afternoon.
1: Yeah, I'm ready to answer most things, but I also reserve the right to plead the fifth. So we'll see.
2: Well, I'll push it if need be. I mean, just need it to be fun-loving. That's really
1: lighthearted.
2: And the good thing is I need this because I'm a little depressed. I just saw this news flash across the wire. Well, I guess it wasn't the wire. I don't even know what that means.
1: what is that? Yeah.
2: The AP wire. Was it literally a wire? Why is it called the wire? I wasn't back a journalist if people don't know.
1: Well, back in the day, you know, they sent telegrams. So I think like it was like an actual news would come down the wire. Well, yeah, when news first traveled around the world,
2: you mean telegram?
1: Telegram, right? Telegraph? Well, which one is it?
2: I don't know. You're the one that's supposed to be a journalist. 888-SAY-ESPN.
1: The thing where you would, like, send it across the country, it was on a wire, I believe.
2: Well, I saw this. I don't think that's the correct answer, but I saw this today.
1: I might have made that.
2: Columbia House. You remember when we were kids and you would look on the back of a magazine and it would say 12 CDs for for a penny or something like
1: 34
2: that? 34
1: cents,
2: that?
1: Yeah.
2: Columbia House is shutting down. They will no longer run their mail order CD business starting September 15th. No new orders from Columbia House, which begs the question.
1: Yeah.
2: How in the world are they still were they still going today? I was shocked to learn that Columbia House was still in business. People were still ordering CDs by the mail, Myron.
1: Who? I thought definitely Columbia House was over by like 2003. People are still buying CDs. Where are the CDs? Like, who's buying CDs?
2: Apparently people are, but not after September 15th. Columbia House is ending. So pour one out. The young people will never know the joy of getting a magazine. Usually it was Parade magazine that would be in the Sunday newspaper. And on we didn't get Jet in Middlesbrough.
1: I know y'all didn't get Jet and Ebony.
2: The Middlesbrough Post Office refused to deliver Jet.
1: They wouldn't let it through?
2: Yeah, they were like, what is this? Parade magazine or something like that, and you would check the 12 CDs you wanted.
1: Yep.
2: And you would give them a dollar, and then you thought you were home free, but then, of course, you ended up ultimately having to buy, like, 50 more. But, like, that was such a thrill when you were a kid.
1: It was. Yeah, that was the era where, like, you ended up paying, you know, 9 easy payments of $13.99 for stuff.
2: They would send you one every month after that.
1: They would.
2: It would be, like, regular price, which would be $27 or something.
1: Yeah. Yeah, I didn't know they were still – like, how many people could be – in that department in 2026, three?
2: I don't know.
1: Like, who's packaging the CDs?
2: R.I.P. Columbia House.
1: Sorry to see that.
2: The other thing is we have Mikey sitting in on the board. And if, for people who don't know Mikey C., he's been at ESPN for a long time. He is a very grumpy middle-aged man. All right, he comes in, he's very angry. And today, it was great. He goes, you know who I don't like? Fernando Mendoza.
1: Yeah.
2: And I said, why? And he goes, he's just too happy. This is the clip of Mikey. This is the clip of Fernando Mendoza today that made Mikey say the Raiders quarterback is just too happy.

0: able to go against the Texans defense, which is also a top defense in the league. Go against them, be able to get some reps with the ones against the superstars on their defense. And then obviously their twos are fantastic as well. We got so much work, whether it was move the ball, first down, third down, red zone, 2 minute. There's so many situations, and I believe overall it was a positive day. There were plays that I loved and plays that I wish I had back, but in reality, that's a lie. I wish I didn't have them back because it's a growing experience, and it's practice. It's practice, and this is what I love, and it's a beautiful day to play football here, and I'm so happy. I have so many things to learn from today.
1: Way too happy.
2: I love that. I love it. What do you mean, way too happy? Meanwhile, that's who he is.
1: 10 players who got injured today in practice, and he's just loving life.
3: But isn't that a great attitude to have?
2: Yeah.
3: Like, I wouldn't want to change the things that didn't work.
2: No.
3: I'm happy for what didn't work because I will learn from it, Myron. Isn't that nice?
2: Well, yeah, he has that glass half full attitude, and I love it. Also, so I really support authentic nerds. Like, if you're a fake nerd, like if you're just kind of pretending, that I don't like that. But Fernando Mendoza, I think that's just actually who he is.
3: So you think
2: that's
3: he is.
2: I love it.
3: You think he's really as cheesy as he comes off? Because he's sort of, I mean, I will agree with Mikey that he comes off as very, very cheesy.
2: Yeah, no, I bet, but cheesy, but I think that's exactly who he is. Like, that was the kid who was taking notes when we took a trip to the planetarium. You know, like, he was that kid. But that's, like, actually who he is.
3: He took notes at the planetarium.
2: Yeah.
3: Okay.
2: Yeah. Like, you know, always the teacher would call him up to explain the math problem on the board. Yeah, like, that's who he is, though. I don't think he's faking it. If you saw him in Indiana, that's how he was, too.
3: But
2: we need to do more to support.
3: Like the guy.
1: Well, yeah. Was that guy well-liked in school? That guy that took notes at the planetarium?
2: Yeah, because he ended up being the football star. Like, he was authentic.
1: No, they didn't end up being the football star. It just happens.
2: He was. He actually was, though.
1: Oh, okay.
2: Do you know where he went to school? He went to, like, one of those prominent high schools in Miami. I bet that dude has more swagger than you realize.
3: He
2: has a little nerdy
3: side. He doesn't have any swagger.
2: He's from Miami.
3: Let me ask you a question. Are we going to ever see a picture? He's in Vegas. Are we ever going to see a picture in the next 3 years of Mendoza at a club doing so? Like, is he ever going to show anything but, hello there, young fellas. It's great to play football for the Las Vegas Raiders. Are we ever going to see it?
2: No, I don't think Vegas is going to get to him. No, I don't think he's going to be in Vegas.
3: So he's not going to.
2: But I think he'll go with his teammates, though.
3: You don't think he is dating Alex Earl?
2: No, I don't know what his dating situation is. I think he'll go out with his teammates, though.
3: Okay.
2: Again, I think he's authentic. He may not partake.
3: So who's
2: an
3: athlete?
2: He's definitely
3: like going
2: to enjoy it.
3: I'll give you one that I think is a little bit like. He's a little bit like Carl Towns was.
2: That's a good comparison.
3: Isn't that kind of a comparison?
2: Good comparison, yep. Yeah, a little bit of quirkiness. Some people may say a little nerdy, but that's actually who they are.
3: But he just needs his Jordan Woods, right? He needs to go find his Jordan Woods.
2: I think being in Vegas, like, there's automatic cool that's added to him just by being in Las Vegas.
3: I got you.
2: So he gets that.
3: It is Ask Anything Tuesday. We got folks on the phone. Let's just get going. We got back-to-back Jacksonville's. Bob, go ahead.
2: Uh-oh.
4: Hey, guys. Just want to say Mendoza went to Columbus High School, by the way. That's not a frou-frou high school. That's just your average public high school in Miami.
3: Well, good.
2: Average public high school that also had Cameron Boozer and a bunch of other really high-level athletes. So when you say normal public school, what do you mean?
4: It's not St. Thomas Aquinas, which is a manufacturer private school.
3: All right, listen, we're a national radio show. We can't be arguing about Miami high school bouginess. Go ahead, Bob. What's your question?
4: I got it, guys. Hey, the other day after if it weren't for Annette, Ellie De La Cruz put one into the third row. Zach Cozart on X put out that Ellie De La Cruz was lazy. I agree with that because he gets picked off way too much. He strikes out a whole lot and just seems to not care and only plays when he does care. What do you guys think?
3: I disagree. I'm a big Ellie De La Cruz guy. He does make a lot of errors, but he's a little bit, Myron, like working maybe with me. You have to accept that occasionally I'm going to get frustrated, but maybe there's a payoff in the end. Ellie De La Cruz, I'm a big Ellie guy. I like all these young guys in baseball, Myron, including, I know Skeens has dropped off, but Miz, these guys with a lot of personality. Baseball needs that. People don't know Ellie as much because he's in Cincinnati, but if he had that spotlight, people would see it. I'm pro.
2: Yeah, and I think when he commits these errors, it's actually just him daydreaming about where he's going to live in L.A.
3: See, I, like,
2: I think that's kind of where
3: he's not leaving.
2: He's going, do I live on the beach? Do I live inland?
3: Nobody wants to leave Cincinnati. Have you had the chili?
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6: Our sport is out of control when it comes to college football. 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
2: 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And an OB gets it into Brunson. Brunson pulls a quick three. Off the front rim, no. Tip it good for the lead with 1.2 seconds to go. OG Anunoby flying out of nowhere. And this place is rocking at the Garden.
4: Mark Tevis with that great call from ESPN Radio back in game four. The Knicks take a 3-1 lead. They win the NBA championship, going on to win game five and taking the series from the Spurs 4-1. It is a pleasure to bring in OG Anunoby, who was here on behalf of Essential Water. Had a great event as they took over Times Square in New York City earlier today. And he and a street ball team recreated his now iconic game four winning shot that happened in the NBA finals versus the Spurs. OG, number one, thanks for joining us. And number two, it's been a little over 2 months since all that happened involving you and the Knicks bringing the NBA championship back to New York City for the first time since 1973. What has it been like for you and your teammates since then?
5: It's been really cool, you know. I mean, that was our goal when we came into the season, and we accomplished it, so it's really cool. I think everyone feels really nice about it. And we're also just excited for the next season to start.
6: OG, I want you to speak on the team chemistry. I think that's a big part. In whatever sport that you're playing, the chemistry that guys are able to have with one another, or ladies if it's females playing, talk about the importance of chemistry and why it needs to be had when it comes to sports.
5: I think it's very important, you know, because, I mean, when you're out there, you're playing for each other. You're sacrificing. You're working together to accomplish a goal, you know. You have leadership from your coaches and staff, so it's important for everyone to be on the same page and, you know, have the same goal in mind.
4: How have you been able to keep your feet on planet Earth? Because I guarantee you, everywhere you've gone, whether it's Good Morning America, the streets of New York, anywhere else, everybody is just glad handling you, slapping you on the back, OG. How have you been able to stay grounded with all this surrounding, helping the Knicks win their first championship since 1973?
5: Just by, you know, just always remaining the same person, no matter what's going on, good or bad, just always remaining the same, no matter what.
6: If I was to tell you that the OG Anunoby, who tore up his knee at Indiana, would be an NBA champion, not once, but twice, what would you say to that?
5: If you had told me that when?
6: When you was at Indiana.
5: Oh, I would have believed you.
6: That's what I'm talking about.
4: I love the faith and confidence. Why would you have believed Harry Douglas if he told you that back in Indiana, OG?
5: Just because, you know, I've always worked hard. You know, I've always, I think I've always played the right way and been on winning teams and, you know, helped teams win and done all the right things. So I wouldn't have been surprised hearing that.
6: What was that mindset like? I tore my ACL, OG, back in 2009, and it was a process getting back. What was your mindset during that time when you tore your ACL back in college?
5: Just to improve and get better. Just move past it, improve, get better.
4: Not just one-time NBA champion, but two-time NBA champion, OG Anunoby of the New York Knicks, joining us in Freddie and Harry on ESPN Radio and the ESPN app, thanks to Essential Water, having a chance to be a part of a great event where those two, OG Anunoby and Essential Water, they're going to take over Times Square with a fan fest, part of the Essential Supercharged Court. One of the things we've noticed about you, OG, is that no matter what the moment is, you always stay in the moment. You've always been great having that kind of perspective, whether you helped the Raptors win a championship and now the New York Knicks doing that. And having a chance to do that on that kind of level. I don't know what your dreams were like when you were younger, but why do I get the sense a lot of this is a part of a lot of dreams coming true for you in the NBA?

0: Yeah, I mean, that's always been one of my dreams to, you know, win a championship. I think that's every kid's dream and whatever they want to do, but especially like sport and football, basketball, baseball, to win a championship and, you know, play at the highest level and succeed. So, yeah, it's definitely something I've always wanted to do, and I've been blessed to be able to do it twice now.
1: Now, when it comes to winning the NBA championship, there are going to be a lot of people, especially when you win it in New York, a lot of people patting you on the back, telling you how great you are. I know your head coach, and also because you guys are so great with one another, you guys are going to preach live in the moment, the now, the next thing, the 2026-27 season. What's the mindset going into this year versus last year?
0: I mean, the same, you know. Try to build throughout the regular season, improve from start to finish, and then peak towards the end, from the end of the season into the playoffs, peak and then win the championship again. I think that's every team's goal. Every team wants to improve as the year goes on, and I think it's just important to stay focused and take it one game at a time and appreciate the regular season and know it's for improving and learning from wins and losses, just so you can be ready for the playoffs where it's unpredictable. You just have to stay even throughout the whole time.
2: One of your goals has always been giving back. You had a chance to do that in your birthplace of London, England. You teamed up the mayor of London, Sadiq Khan, to improve the public basketball infrastructure in your birthplace. You lived in London until you were 4 years of age. Your family moved to Missouri. And there are going to be public courts with your name surrounding that, having a chance to give back, OG. What does that mean to you to have a chance to be a part of something like that, to help out and have a chance for kids to play on the courts that you had a chance to not play on, but to give them the opportunity, maybe the next OG Anunoby coming out of London?
0: I mean, it's an amazing feeling, you know. I mean, just going back there and seeing the excitement for basketball from boys and girls, you know, just giving them the opportunity to play on court and hopefully build their love of basketball. And even if they don't want to play basketball, just give them something to do, you know. Be around friends, hang out, have a good time. I think it's really cool. It's really exciting.
1: You look at the schedule, opening night, Tuesday, October 20th, 7 p.m. on NBC. You guys are going to put up that banner, get your rings for winning the NBA championship. But when that moment is done, across from you will be LeBron James and Jaylen Brown, those guys joining the Philadelphia 76ers. What are you looking forward to in that matchup versus a team that a lot of people feel like on the same level as you guys right now?
0: I mean, I think anytime you get to compete and play a game, I think everyone's always excited. So I think it'll be fun to play against another good team. Yeah, I mean, every year there's turnover or player movement. So, yeah, the Sixers, they added some really great players. I think it'll be fun to play against them. But I think we're just focused on ourselves and our team and not really worried about anyone else.
2: Why'd I get the sense that when LeBron James signed with Philadelphia, when Jaylen Brown was traded to Philadelphia, that OG Anunoby just shrugged his shoulders and says, we'll see you in the season?
0: Oh, I mean, yeah, I mean, that's, I think everyone does that. I mean, because that's all you can do. Yeah, I mean, I think no one really worried about any other team. You know, like I said, player movement happens every year, and they're already a great team, and they added a bunch of guys actually this summer. But I mean, they're going to be a great team. They're very well coached. Nick Nurse is a great coach. So yeah, I'll be excited to play against them. It'll be fun. It'll be a good time.
1: Who is the one person within the New York Knicks organization that at any time could get OG Anunoby to laugh?
0: Laugh. Probably Cat. Cat or Landry
2: Shevin.
0: Or Tyler Kolek, actually.
2: Well, Tyler made everybody laugh almost getting put back by the police.
1: At the parade.
2: At the parade. I don't think that's what he intended to do, OG, trying to make you laugh that way.
0: No, that was funny. Everyone enjoyed that.
2: Two-time NBA champion OG Anunoby and Freddie and Harry on ESPN Radio and the ESPN app. How much are you looking forward to with Essential Water? You get a chance to hit the court in the middle of Times Square. OG, you get a chance with the Gersh Park streetball team that's going to recreate your iconic Game 4 buzzer beater. How much fun is that going to be for you being a part of that, courtesy of you and Essential Water?
0: I think it's going to be a lot of fun, you know. I mean, I've always been a fan of the brand. I've always drank the water when I'm playing and when I'm not playing, like off the court. Always hydrated me very well. I've always been a big fan, so being able to partner with them is really exciting and really cool. You know, we share the same vision, and I'm just really excited to see all the fans and just have a great day for this next year.
2: Hey, OG, we really appreciate the time because we know it's been one of those kind of off seasons that you dreamed of, and having everything, winning an NBA championship, especially bringing that to my New York Knicks. Keep on keeping on, my friend. Enjoy the rest of the off season, and we'll see you during the season. Take care, and God bless you, and be well.
0: Sounds good. Thank you guys so much.
3: All right. Of course, we're getting ready for football. All the excitement. That's all right. Well and great. But right. I'm glad we had OG on today. Just a reminder, Freddie.
2: Amen,
3: like for the folks who haven't been keeping, for the folks who've been on vacation, for the folks who might have been in South Carolina, like sure. Eric, and may have been busy and forgot that the New York Knicks.
2: On the world champions.
3: NBA world champions. For the folks who forgot, I just love the fact that we had OG on.
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1: 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Nick DeLuca here with you. Tail end of August, some strong races continuing in baseball with a walk-off flair on Friday night. WNBA, some NBA free agent movement. Klay Thompson heading to Miami in week two of the NFL preseason. Continuing, three games on the schedule on Friday night, Packers and Broncos in Denver, both starting QBs, seeing some action. Just a cameo for Jordan Love, all he needed.
2: Here's the snap, Jordan Love, looking downfield, fires middle, got his man, end zone, touchdown, Marshawn Lloyd on a slant from left to right, and the Packers cap the opening drive with six.
1: 95.7 Big FM, Love 5 of 7, 56 yards in that touchdown, capping his only drive of the night. Love getting back in the groove.
3: It was good. I think obviously the drive we had tonight, you know, ended on a great note. You know, that was a good 12-play drive we put together. Guys executing on a lot of levels right there. So, you know, I think that's a great note to end on. Obviously, we'll have a joint practice next week against Cardinals. Get a lot more good work in, but to end that on a preseason note right there, that's good.
1: Bo Nix back on the field for the first time since breaking his ankle back in January. No rust to speak of.
4: Nix takes a snap, looks right, throws a wheel route. That's R.J. Harvey. Harvey goes up and makes the catch. Touchdown, Denver. 21-yard strike. Bo Nix to R.J. Harvey.
1: 850 KOA, Nick, 6 of 9, 76 yards and a touchdown in his return, leading the Broncos to 10 points on a pair of drives, scored 3 on the next 7 after he left the game. All Packers 33-13 in that one. Broncos head coach Sean Payton says they struggled and he doesn't want to just attribute it to preseason.
5: Wasn't good enough. There were a lot of things. I said this after the game. Just pick a topic, you know, pick penalties. We lose there. Kickoff return, we lose that battle. Rushing numbers, we lose that. And we can't just say, hey, this is preseason two. We had other, each phase saw their share of what ended up being the final score. So, you know, tomorrow we got to be able to commend coaches the same way and look closely at what we're doing and get the corrections made. You know, you can't not pay attention to these games, these scrimmages, these important steps towards the start of the regular season.
1: No doubt not the night Denver was looking for on the whole. Still good to see Bo Nix back on the field. Payton on what he saw from QB1.
6: Bo's first game action back. Kind of what are your initial impressions of how he played and the couple of
5: things? Yeah, I thought overall it seemed like 6 hours ago, so I'm having trouble with his, you know, three series or whatnot. But I thought, you know, he was solid.
1: Coach Payton not thrilled bleeding into his review of Bo Nix's performance there. Jets and Steelers playing preseason game number 2, Aaron Rodgers Bowl. Without Aaron Rodgers, he did not play. Geno Smith on the field for the first time since returning to gangrene. Held out last week with an ankle injury. Was not bothering him in Pittsburgh.
7: Takes the snap, play action, looking left, flipping into the left flat, wide open, a throw back to the tight end, Jelani Woods, he hammers his way down to the goal line, and he's in for a jet touchdown. A throwback screen, Geno Smith, excellent ball fake, Jelani Woods was all alone, and he rumbles into the end zone, and the Jets, with a double-digit play drive for a touchdown, with their starters in preseason game number 2.
1: Jets would win it 17-0. That call from Q104-3. Smith, 7 of 7, 65 yards, and the touchdown in his lone drive of action. Jets had one opening drive touchdown all of last season. Head coach Aaron Glenn on Geno's first preseason action.
8: Very, very efficient. I mean, I think he had 2 third down completions within that. He threw to 5 different receivers within that drive. He looked very comfortable. That's exactly what we were looking for, you know, so, but again, we still have some things we got to work on because our run game wasn't where it needs to be, you know, so we're going to take a good hard look at that and make sure we clean that up.
9: Smith, the present. What do the Jets have for the future? Fourth rounder Cade Klubnik battling for the backup QB job, completed 10 of 15 passes for 75 yards. Still good to get some work in. More from Glenn on what he saw from Cade Klubnik.
8: Quarterbacks coming from college to be able to, okay, I'm playing in the first half, now get a chance to come out after any type of adjustment and play in that second half. So that was by design for the most part. So listen, he's going to grow any chance he's on the field. And that's for any of our young guys. Any chance on the field to get a chance to grow.
9: Yeah, also a backup QB battle in Pittsburgh behind Rodgers. He's said he's retiring after the season, so the Steelers paying attention to how Will Howard and Drew Aller are progressing. Howard had the first half, Aller the second. No points on the board. Steelers head coach Mike McCarthy on what he saw from his QBs.
10: I would say, you know, we had the slow start there with the first group. I think the obvious statistical everybody want to talk about is the two interceptions. I think it was the thing I wrote down on my notes a few times during the game was just the execution details. You know, I think just to use last week as a comparable, you know, we were able to make big plays and had a lot of production that overcame, you know, a lot of our mistakes, particularly the penalties. And we have mistakes, particularly on those two plays, that we didn't overcome, that, you know, all, that led to, you know, both those decisions and so forth. So I think if I'm looking for one clean way to explain the production of, you know, going down from 8 days ago today, just the details and the execution wasn't as high.
9: Yeah, it does bear mentioning that the Jets came away with two interceptions in this game. The first in any game for New York in 364 days, August 22nd, 2025, preseason week number three. Challenging night for the Steelers under center. Will Howard, 10 of 15, 74 yards through the two picks on what happened on both giveaways.
11: Both of them were unfortunate, you know, just can't happen. You know, running a shallow cross and, you know, kind of drift a little bit. And, you know, the safety jumped it. I, you know, just got to see in front of that. You know, there's other little things on the play. You know, maybe if we get a better pick for the rail route, maybe we can throw that early. You know, and that second one just got undercut and, you know, just got to put it out in front of them. You know, but just things to learn from. And, you know, just performance wasn't up to par. You know, obviously, just the little details. Yeah, I mean, it's a shame because, you know, those were both good drives, and I felt like we were moving the ball really well. And, you know, just one of the first things we talk about is protecting the football, and, you know, just gotta be better and learn from it.
9: In the second half, Drew Aller, 11 of 23, 110 yards, seven drives playing the entire second half, and again, no points on the board. Aller on how he steadies after up and down performances.
12: Yeah, I mean, for me, it's always relying back on my process. No matter how good of a game I played, how bad of a game I played, win, loss, it's about the process and going through the same thing every week. Because if you're changing your routine every week based on how you played, I feel like that just isn't overall going to help you get better throughout a season. So for me, it's just going to be going back, studying the film, what I could have done better, what I did a good job of, and then overall offensive notes that the coaches give us as a unit, you know, take those and try to, you know, fix those and correct those and then build off the positive things that we did do, because we did do some positive things today, but obviously not enough. But yeah, there's always going to be good and bad from the film, so just rely on my process.
9: Panthers were in Jacksonville on Friday night. Bryce Young back on the field after the offense struggled last Saturday in Buffalo. Much more effective, 5 of 6, 49 yards in two drives of work. Head coach Dave Canales on what he saw from the starters on their opening drive.
13: Yeah, I think we ended up at 13 plays. It was 15 to 20 was the goal. But a good long drive like that, that's what I'm after. And so a short first drive, come back, sustain it, have to finish the way that we did. That was the goal. And we got a lot of guys to evaluate. And these opportunities are so precious to us as we start to get closer to that second quarter, that those middle two quarters are so important for evaluating both teams while we're still playing our guys that are competing to make, you know, each other's roster.
9: Young finding a little success after the struggles back on Saturday, says it was great to start the game the way that they did.
14: Yeah, it was great. You know, of course, you always want to go out there every time you want to score. You know, I think for us, you know, coach talks about all the time, we're so process oriented. We're not too big picture. You know, if we don't do this, what does it mean? All that. You know, we just want to go put good tape out there. Whenever we get to go out there, we don't take that for granted. Anytime it's a game situation, we want to maximize that. You know, still left one out there, and then we got one in the paint, which is great. Something to build off of, but you know, don't want to get too high. Don't want to get too low. It's one preseason game, so learn from it, grow, and get ready to get back to work.
9: Jaguars resting most of their starters in that one. No Trevor Lawrence or Travis Hunter. Carolina coming away with the win. Nick DeLucchi here with you. SportsCenter All Night. Over to baseball. If you like pitching, Milwaukee, the place for you on Friday night. NL Cy Young favorite Jacob Mizorowski matching up with 2024 winner Chris Sale. Runs at a premium. William Contreras was buying.
15: 1-1. And a ground ball off the glove of Sale and into center field for a base hit. Lara will score. Cherry will turn second on his way to third. Contreras with an RBI single and the Brewers strike first. It is 1-0 Milwaukee.
9: 620 WTMJ. Contreras continuing to own Sale. 5 straight at bats with a hit, longest streak by any hitter against him since DJ LeMahieu from 2019 through 22. Brewers would tack on another run in the inning. All Jacob Mizorowski needed. 6 shutouts, 6 strikeouts, gave up 4 hits. He's allowed 3 or fewer earned runs in all 24 starts this season. That's the longest streak to begin a year since Dwight Gooden back in 1985. Brewers wrapping up a 2-1 win. Milwaukee manager Pat Murphy says it's more than just throwing hard for the Miz.
16: When he's 104, 105 in the first inning, they got no shot. Now throw in some shadows, which we really didn't have today, but throw in shadows. Now, you know, he's unhittable for 3. Now you got to settle down. Does he have the other stuff? I think today teaches him, I got to pitch a little bit. I got to make pitches. And he looked a little fatigued to me. He didn't have his good rhythm. But again, we're talking about, you know, an elite level talent.
9: Yeah, Brewers improving to 80-49 this season. That's the best record in the majors. Second fastest to 80 wins in franchise history. Took him 128 games a season ago. Plenty of intrigue on Friday night at Fenway. Rafael Devers returning to Boston for the first time since the trade last June. William Contreras gave the Red Sox the lead with a 3-run homer in the third. Then Devers had his chance.
17: And Devers drives one to center field. That's hit well. Rafaela going back, turns around, and that baby is gone. Straightaway center field for Devers.
9: KNBR on the call. Fitting that Devers joins Alex Bregman as the second player over the last 5 years to hit a home run in his first game visiting his former team after playing at least 1,000 for the previous club. Bregman homered for Boston and Houston last year. Devers homer giving the Giants the lead. Willier Abreu answering right back.
18: Pitch. Swing and a drive to the right field, but it'll hang up. Lee misread it. He leaps us off his glove. It's going to roll off the wall. Sogard's going to score a misread in right on an Abreu missile. He heads for third. Throw not in time. He'll have to score that a triple. It's an RBI hit for Abreu, and it's 6-4 Red Sox.
9: WEEI 93.7 FM on the call, 6-4 the final at Fenway. Red Sox winning their 9th straight series opener at home, longest streak for the team since 1979. Devers saying through his interpreter that he didn't want to talk about the past. You have to understand that this is the business of baseball, but at the same time you make mistakes and you have to move on and mature. Boston chasing the Yankees for the top wild card spot in the AL. Yanks coming off a sweep over the O's in Baltimore, hosting the Blue Jays. Maybe facing a roster crunch in the outfield with Cody Bellinger likely coming off the IL over the next few days. Spencer Jones doesn't want to be sent down.
19: High drive, right field. Fair ball, it's gone. It is fair. A home run. Spencer Jones, and they already want to challenge it. But he'll jog around the bases thinking it's his 7th home run and a 2 2-0 Yankee lead.
9: Michael Kay on the YES Network, back-to-back games with a homer for Jones. Second time he's done that this season. 3-1 your final, Yankees over the Blue Jays. Cam Schlittler, 6 innings, 1 earned, has allowed 1 or fewer runs in 5 of his last 6 starts. His 17th game going at least 5 innings and 1 or fewer runs allowed. It's the third most by a Yankee in a single season, joining Ron Guidry and Jack Cheeseborough in 1904. Yankees have won 5 straight, tying their second longest winning streak of the season. Coming up, Clay Thompson taking his talents to South Beach and more from a busy start to the weekend in baseball. This is SportsCenter All Night here on ESPN Radio.
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9: 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Much needed shooting in Miami. Klay Thompson planning to sign a 2-year deal around $13 million with the Heat after having his contract bought out by the Mavs. Move can become official after he clears waivers and includes a player option for the second season. Klay on the books for $17.5 million with the Mavs, but wanted to play for a contender. Dallas finished last year 30 games under 500. Now he gets to team up with Giannis and Bam in South Beach. ESPN Radio's Amber Wilson says Thompson is exactly what Miami needs.
1: This does give them some shooting, and he will have room to do that. You are talking about an older version of Klay Thompson. Right now at 38.3% is his conversion rate on three-point attempts from last season. We're not talking about a huge difference maker, but for that team down south there in Miami, he's exactly what they needed. He's going to be a really good fit there.
9: Wilson on Freddie and Harry. Thompson playing two seasons for the Mavs, averaging just under 13 points per game, five-time All-Star, four-time champion during his time with the Warriors. Heatland Klay, Denver going in a different direction, signing six-time All-Star DeMar DeRozan to a one-year $3.9 million deal as well. So some pretty significant resumes on the move on Friday. Back over to baseball in Philadelphia. Cards and Phillies needed 10. Alec Boehm ready to go home.
2: The 2-2 swung on, hit deep center field towards the angled wall, going after it. Pereira, he will make the, no, he missed it. It's bounding on the track. Harper has scored. Sosa's around third. He's being waved home. The throw, it's not in time. It's over. Alec Boehm wins it. The Phillies walk it off. They score two in the bottom of the 10th. It's 7-6. Everyone sprinting out of the dugout to celebrate at home plate as Alec Boehm does the job again.
9: Sports Radio 94 WIP. Boehm 3-for-5, drove in three, including that walk-off triple. His first walk-off hit since September of 2023. The Phillies win their 7th straight. It's the longest active streak in the majors, their longest this season. They are 14-5 in August. That is the best record in Major League Baseball. Tune in for baseball action later today as the Phillies host the Cardinals, presented by Progressive Insurance. 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In Chicago, the Mets up early on the White Sox. Jake Rogers completing the comeback.
3: The 0-1. Rogers with a high fly ball out in the left center. Robert back. It is gone! He's won it! That is a two-run homer! Jake Rogers! Now let's celebrate! Let's jump up and down! I love it!
9: ESPN 1000, White Sox 6, Mets 4. Chicago with their 10th walk-off win this season. That is the second most in the majors behind the Cubs with 13. Colson Montgomery, 1-for-3, did homer in this one, up to 48 home runs through his first two seasons. That's tied for second most by a player in White Sox franchise history. The Orioles just took 3-of-4 from the Rays in Tampa. Series shifting to Baltimore on Friday. Pete Alonso up and out.
4: The 2-2.
5: Alonso drives this deep left field.
9: WBAL on the call. He is amazing. Alonso extending his hitting streak to a career-long 13 games. He has 30-plus homers in every season of his career, excluding 2020, since he entered the league in 2019. The only other player to do that, Kyle Schwarber. The Rays, meanwhile, falling to 4-7 against the Orioles this season, have been so good against the rest of the American League East. But Baltimore trying to hang around, Rays on top of the division. They fall in that one on Friday night. Padres and Twins, Ty France, au revoir.
4: Here's the 0-1. France swings, launches it in the air. Deep to left center field. Larnick is back, looking up. This one, gonna go! Second deck against his old team. A two-run homer in the bottom of the first inning. And Ty France has put the Padres ahead 2-0 with career home run number 99.
9: 97-3, the fan on the call. France homering, drove in three. Randy Vasquez matching his career long with seven innings, allowing two runs and two hits. He struck out three and walked none. Padres holding on to the NL's third wild card spot. The Twins dropping a game behind the Rangers in the race for the American League's third wild card. Diamondbacks, meanwhile, all over the Reds, 9-0. Big night for Jordan Lawler, two-run homer, second career game with multiple RBIs. Up next, half-hour headlines, latest from the NFL in week two of the preseason. 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
6: Hey, this is Rich Eisen. 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We're so close to the football season. We're going to get you caught up. A four-down season preview of the San Francisco 49ers, plus comedian Sam Moll joins us in studio for some laughs. 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
9: Preseason week two in the NFL, Bo Nix and Jordan Love on the field in Denver. Geno Smith sharp in his return to the Jets. Bryce Young getting some good work in for the Panthers. Yankees stay hot. Brewers win a pitcher's duel. And Rafael Devers homering in his Boston return.
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9: Duel. And Rafael Devers homering in his Boston return. The Red Sox win another series opener.

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1: All five drives in the first half, 8 of 15, 86 yards, took a sack and threw a pick six. Would seem like Kirk Cousins is in the driver's seat to be the regular season starter, but Raiders head coach Clint Kubiak explaining why he's holding off.
2: I know I said it last night. I just don't think it ever benefits a player to know that they have a spot secured. And if there's always a little bit of uneasiness about that, that benefits the whole team, the player and the team.
1: Yeah, Mendoza throwing the pick six on the opening drive. He threw only one in his entire college career. He's the second number one overall pick in the last 10 preseasons to throw an interception as a rookie, joining Baker Mayfield back in 2018. He was the last top overall pick QB not to start in week one. More from Kubiak on what Mendoza has to work on.
2: I was very impressed with how prepared he has made himself. That whole quarterback room, I was pleased with watching the tape. You know, I really like what he did on third down. You know, we're only 1 of 5 on third down in the first half. However, we did drop the ball twice, and, you know, we threw one short of the sticks on a third and long. He had really good ball placement on the first third down of the game with a guy in his face. So in the critical downs, I thought he was playing his best. There are things that we must get corrected that will be addressed ASAP.
1: Yeah, Coach Kubiak pretty critical of the Raiders receiver room post game. Big adjustment from college to pro for Mendoza, especially in this offense. Kubiak working a lot of under center play action. 11 snaps from under center on Thursday night for Fernando, 5 in his entire college career. 3-time Super Bowl champion Mark Schlereth assessing Mendoza's first pro start.
3: I think Mendoza's a professional, but there is value in learning how to prepare week in, week out, what's important. And I know Kirk is such a stickler for having everything. He won't wear a wristband because he wants to be able to regurgitate and memorize everything. Like, he is a true pro. So I think there's some value in that. I think, you know, having Kirk Cousins play the first 5 or 6 games of the season, whatever it is, and then moving on to Mendoza, I think that makes sense. I will say last night watching Mendoza play, and early he throws that pick six, and then he comes back from that and leads them on a 3-point drive and really executes well. That shows me a lot, because you can really get down on yourself, especially as a young player. When you make a mistake, they're going to happen. I was impressed with how he kind of responded to that pick six.
1: Schlereth joining the Rich Eisen show. Early bump in the road, but ESPN's Dan Graziano says things are going according to plan for the Raiders.
4: I feel the same way this morning as I did a week ago after their first preseason game, which is you can see why they picked Fernando Mendoza first overall, and you can also see why they're doing it the way they're doing it, which is to say they don't want to rush him out there. This stuff he has to work on. The way his attitude about the way the Houston defense has kicked his butt all week in joint practices is part of what you love about him. Like, yeah, this is great. I get to learn against the very best, blah, blah, blah. So that's cool. The question is, when you see Mendoza, you know it's going to be eventually. But right now he's learning. He's taking his lumps. This is what they wanted. And it seems to be going well for them.
1: Yeah, still do hear the push for Mendoza to play right away. 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
5: I'm going to say no way on God's green earth is Fernando Mendoza starting the season when you have Kirk Cousins there to start the season. Again, you have to think of the other 53 players in the locker room, the other 52 players, I should say, in the locker room, to at least start the season off trying to be competitive with all the changes that you made in the offseason. It's a new year. Everybody starts 0-0, and you don't have to start the rookie. So why start him when you have someone like Kirk Cousins? If you didn't, if you just had a bunch of young people in the room, okay, I get it. 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Let Fernando Mendoza get the reps, grow, and then put him in at some point during the season.
1: Yeah, reminder, brand new lineup coming your way weekdays here on ESPN Radio. 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
6: After those two games, then I think we'll be closer to at least having a better idea.
7: My sense right now, and this is subject to change, but Deshaun Watson would have the inside track.
8: Todd Monken needs to win some games now. I would start Deshaun Watson, and let's just see what he has.

0: Browns will play preseason game number 2 on Saturday against the Bills. And while the decision between Deshaun Watson and Shedeur Sanders kind of feels like the string trio deciding what song to play on the deck of the Titanic as the ship sinks in the movie, someone will be under center for Cleveland come week one. ESPN's Dan Graziano says the whole competition, pretty sad.
1: It's still just kind of really sad. Like, it's sad. Deshaun Watson's probably the favorite, but my sense of it is that I don't think Deshaun Watson has played well enough or practiced well enough that Shedeur Sanders couldn't come back and make this interesting with a stellar performance this weekend. I feel like stellar is further and further away from the range of possibilities here. If the Browns, whoever they settle on, quarterback is not going to be the strength of this team. They're going to have to win around the quarterback with some of the pieces they've drafted, which a lot of them look really good, and a rebuild offensive line. But I would guess it's Watson unless Sanders just goes crazy this weekend.
0: Yeah, it was terrible to see what happened to DiCaprio at the end. Sorry, I didn't mean to spoil it. Deshaun starting last weekend's preseason opener. Sanders set to start here in week 2. ESPN Cleveland's Daniel Oyafusi says the Browns quarterback race being close tells you everything you need to know.
2: In a perfect scenario, the Browns get a young, popular, talented quarterback who's on a rookie deal, and they can kind of put him in there to kind of get from this Deshaun Watson contract that even the owner said was a big swing and a miss. So I think that is telling that, you know, even despite Watson's struggles over the past couple of years, that maybe, you know, Shedeur hasn't been able to edge him out yet in terms of, you know, pre-snap operation and making sure he's getting the offense in and out of the huddle properly.
0: Watson playing in his first game since tearing his Achilles in October of 2024 last week in Chicago. Shedeur really struggled in his starts last season. ESPN's Jordan Rogers saying losing a camp battle to Watson would be pretty bad news.
3: I don't think it's alarming because I think you still expect a guy like Deshaun Watson to be a higher floor at this point. But playing Deshaun Watson does nothing for the Browns' future. So, in my opinion, he shouldn't be on the field because shy of winning a Super Bowl, he's not coming back. So what does it do for your future to not figure out if Shedeur Sanders is the guy or if Dylan Gabriel? Oh, by the way, you drafted Taylen Green as well. You drafted 3 quarterbacks in the last 2 years, and you really still don't know enough about any of them, and you have 2 more first-round picks next year. The answer is not Deshaun for a bridge year because you learn nothing about the future.
0: Yeah, and that's the predicament for the Browns, trying to figure out what's best for now versus for the future. ESPN's Mike Tannenbaum on who he thinks should be the starter in Cleveland.
4: Shedeur Sanders. What are we doing here? Look, if you go back and watch him at Colorado, he can make all the throws. It hasn't been perfect. He can get better. He has the right size. He has ability. Deshaun Watson, guys, we had a sign up in our facility, in God we trust, for everyone else we need data. Tell me the data of a guy that's played in 19 games in 6 years, who tore his Achilles tendon twice and came back and played at a high level in 17 games. And, oh, by the way, he's going to be a free agent. There is no way that Deshaun Watson fits into this organization short-term or long-term. Go with Casey Concepcion, Denzel Boston, put Shedeur out there, and let's see what we got.
0: Yeah, maybe if he loses the QB battle, he could just head back to college. More controversy this week with the judge granting a temporary restraining order against the NCAA's age-based eligibility policy. The NCAA getting a court win on Friday with a stay to uphold that rule. Matt Myron's Matt Jones on how the NCAA got into all of this mess.
5: The NCAA for decades, for almost 100 years, has tried to defend a system that was blatantly unconstitutional and blatantly against the law. They basically were saying, we want your labor and we do not want to pay you. And nowhere in life is that allowed, except it was allowed in college sports for nearly a century. Courts have essentially said, okay, that's out the window. So the NCAA tried to adjust. They had 100 years to set up a system. They didn't. And then they tried to set one up on the fly. And the system they set up violated a ton of laws itself, which is what you would think it would happen if you try to do it overnight. They essentially tried to set up a salary cap without having collective bargaining. That's illegal in America for the most part. And they basically engaged

0: engaged in antitrust behavior across the board, and courts are striking it down.
1: Yeah, a lot to sort out for the NCAA. ESPN Radio's Myron Metcalf says part of the problem is they have no power to end all this.
2: The problem becomes you don't want Alabama, Louisiana having some advantage and being able to have all these fifth-year guys. Like, at the end of the day, I think these state court cases will be successful for all these athletes. My question is what happens after all of this, because I don't think that this is where it ends. And I think that's the concern of the NCAA. I talked to an attorney who deals with some of these collegiate cases with eligibility, and his comment to me was he said he wouldn't be surprised if someone applied or someone sued for a 6-year of eligibility, a 7th year, that he thinks there's so much money at stake that these athletes are just going to do whatever they can to get as much of it as possible. And that doesn't sound crazy to me anymore when guys are making millions to play college.
1: Yeah, Matt Jones and Myron Metcalf, part of that brand new lineup coming your way weekdays here on ESPN Radio. Matt and Myron, 3 to 5 Eastern, every Monday through Friday here on ESPN Radio and the ESPN app. Notre Dame head coach Marcus Freeman weighing in on all of this fifth-year controversy.
3: You know, for us right here at Notre Dame, we just... it's just too late in the graduate admissions process. And I don't think it would put a person in a good situation this late. You know, school starts on Monday to have success in the classroom and on the field. And so that's kind of been our stance with it, that when these rulings started being approved and, you know, it just for us in terms of, it's just our admissions has already done their admissions and cycles, and it's like you're not going to set that person up to have success. So that's kind of where the university and the athletic program stands right now.
1: Yeah, so much to sort out in the landscape of college football right now. Nick DeLucchi here with you. This is SportsCenter All Night. Back over to baseball. Was a Friday night filled with walk-offs. Mariners and Cubs in Seattle. The M's finding a win.
4: Here's the pitch. Swung on. Line drive center field. It's down. It's a hit. That's the ball game. The Mariners walk it off. Leo Rivas plays hero again. 6-5. Mariners win as Randy touches home, and the Mariners take game one against the Cubs. The celebration is on. The fireworks are going off, and the Mariners are going home happy.
1: Seattle Sports, 7:10 a.m. The Mariners now have 10-plus walk-off wins in three straight seasons, had 11-24, 10-2025. First time in franchise history they have reached those marks. Leo Rivas, with his third career walk-off hit, now has one in each of the last three seasons, all coming in extra innings. Was a busy night in Texas. The Rangers getting some help to walk it off.
5: First pitch is hit hard to third. Diving Guzman has it on a hop. He throws to second, but he throws it away. Out into right field. Langford scores, and the Rangers walk it off. 2-1 in 10 innings.
1: 105.3 The Fan on the call has been that kind of year for the Angels. Rangers remaining a game back of the Astros for the AL West lead, one game ahead of the Twins and the Guardians for the top wild card spot, third AL wild card spot, should say. Ezekiel Duran with that walk-off single in the 10th. Langford scoring on the error, third walk-off hit of the season for Ezekiel Duran in that one. Late final in L.A., the Dodgers find a way against the Pirates.
6: The 0-2. Line drive left field, and this game is over. Tommy Edman with a walk-off line drive single to left. And the Dodgers win it 5-4.
1: Tommy Edman, the hero. Dodgers improving to 78-51 on the season. Tommy Edman winning it in the 10th inning. Max Muncy with a two-run homer. In this one, Mookie Betts with an RBI single as well. Yoshinobu Yamamoto was solid. 6 1/3, 2 earned with 9 strikeouts as the struggles continue for the Pirates. Up next, volume up for

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0: Number five.
1: All set for some Friday top sound. Start in Baltimore. Pete Alonso thought he had a homer down the line against the Yankees back on Wednesday. No doubt about this one against the Rays on WBAL.

0: 2-2. Alonso drives this deep left field. Forget about it. Into the Baltimore Knights and way out of here. Camden Yards erupts. 5-3 Baltimore. The amazing Alonso with number 30.
1: Number 4. Red Sox and Giants, Wilson Contreras providing some power early on WEEI.
2: Contreras waves the pitch. He is swung on. And it's driven. Way out of bounds. Wilson. On the Lansdowne. 3-run homer. His 26th. He got him in his 3-1 Red Sox.
1: Number 3. Starting the weekend with a couple walk-offs, Javier Sanoja, the hero in Miami on 104.3 WQAM.
3: Sanoja reaches for that, bounces it up the gut and past the dive of the shortstop, Tana into center. Javi, the hero. Augustine in from third base. Sanoja ties it with a single in the eighth, and he wins it with a single in the ninth. His first career walk-off.
1: Number 2. In Chicago, Jake Rogers in the ninth on ESPN 1000.
4: The 0-1. Rogers with a high fly ball out in the left center. Robert back. It is gone! He's won it! That is a two-run homer! Jake Rogers! Now let's celebrate! Let's jump up and down! I love it!
1: Number 1. 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
5: The 2-2.
4: Swung on, hit deep, center field, towards the angled wall, going after it, Pereira, he will make the, no, he missed it. It's bounding on the track, Harper has scored, Sosa's around third, he's being waved home, the throw, it's not in time, it's over, Alec Bohm wins it, the Phillies walk it off.
2: Yeah, how about all those walk-offs? Dodgers over the Pirates, Mariners beating the Cubs, Rangers getting some help to walk off the Angels, and then those three that you heard, Sanoja, Rogers, and Bohm winning it. Great start to the weekend with a walk-off. Lots of exciting finishes across Major League Baseball. Let's get to the WNBA. Speaking of exciting finishes in Chicago, Sidney Taylor for the win.
6: Taylor with Burton on her. An excellent defender in Burton. Taylor going to size her up. 5 to go in the game. Taylor stepping it back for the win.
2: That call coming from Ion, 73-70, the final. Sky over the Valkyries, Taylor Bucket helping Chicago survive, losing a 21-point lead. They win their third straight, setting a season high. Second-place Valkyries falling to 25-11, still a game ahead of Las Vegas and a game and a half in front of Indiana in a crowded playoff picture. The Lynx and the Mystics. Minnesota has been hotter than anyone in the W. Olivia Miles continuing that trend.
7: Miles getting right down the floor for two.
8: And she's just masterful at getting into the body. Whoever's guarding her is flat out tough.
2: Yes, it is. Miles with the bucket. That call from Ion as well, scored 24. Natasha Howard adding 21 on 10 of 12 shooting. Lynx have won 16 of 17 of a 4.5 game lead on the Valkyries in the WNBA standings. Washington falling into seventh. They are half a game behind New York in the standings. A late finish as well as Toronto takes down Portland 82-79 playing in Vancouver. The Tempo finally finding a win. They snapped their 12-game losing streak. Isabel Harrison had 25 points and 10 rebounds in that one as the Tempo win for the first time since beating the Liberty at the Bell Center in Montreal on July 12th, game drawing a crowd of just over 12,000 at Rogers Arena. So big victory there for the Tempo to finally get back on track. Up next, week 2 of the NFL preseason continuing. Bo Nix back on the field in Denver. 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
24: 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It all started June 24th, 1995. 41,845 fans packed Jacobs Field, the first sellout of what would be 455 straight.
25: Line to center field. Back is Edmonds. To the warning track. To the wall. It's gone. A grand slam. Home run. The magic continues. The Indians win.
24: The record came to an end April 4th, 2001. Since then, the Boston Red Sox set the new Major League Baseball record with 794 straight sellouts between 2003 and 2013. The historic sellout run for the Indians spanned over parts of seven seasons in which the team won five straight AL Central titles and made two World Series appearances. 2,123 days, 19.3 million tickets, 455, a number we all know.
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2: Good morning, everybody, and welcome to Beyond Sports. It is Hannah Stanley with you today, as I am every week. And you know, if you have listened to me at all in the past several months or years even, that I really prioritize talking about men's health merely because of the audience of the station that you are listening on. And today is no different. I am joined today by Dr. Laganowski. He is based in Philadelphia, a urologist, and he is with I'm going to have him tell you, but I believe it is the Solaris National Health Group. So Dr. Laganowski, thank you so much for your time.
3: Thank you so much for having me here, Hannah, and really just a pleasure to be able to talk with you about this important topic today. As Hannah introduced, I'm Dean Laganowski, a urologist in the Philadelphia area. I'm part of Mid-Atlantic Urology, which is a group within the Solaris National Health Network, a larger group of urologists throughout the nation. Focus and specialty is really minimally invasive surgeries and treatments for urinary oncology, as well as complex voiding dysfunction.
2: That is a whole bunch, but we've got 30 minutes and we're going to get through this. And I talk about this pretty much quarterly because it is something that we know men don't take as much care of their health as, and that's a stereotype, but it is based in actual fact. Men don't go to the doctor as often as they likely should as a whole. And then there are also risks that are, easier to find out about, right? With simple blood tests. So let's talk about that. Let's start with prostate cancer, because that's the big one, and how it is initially detected or screened for.
3: Yeah, absolutely. And so to your point, I think one of the underlying pieces to really talk about here is the importance of getting screened and tested. Prostate cancer, by all the data, is one of the most common types of cancer that affects men. 183,000 men are diagnosed with new cases of prostate cancer every year in the U.S., and over 30,000 men die of prostate cancer in the U.S. each year. Issue with prostate cancer is that many times it grows very silently in the background. So there may not be symptoms that you are experiencing, even though this process could be going on. So it's really important to focus on screening, meeting with a healthcare professional, and then making sure that we are giving you the information so we can help to make informed decisions about risks and ways that we can help you.
2: All right. So when you discuss screening, so we're going to encourage everybody to go in and get a yearly physical. At what age does screening for prostate cancer begin?
3: Right. So it's a little bit different for everyone. And one of the big focuses that we've made in our urologic community over the last several decades is to really figure out when is the appropriate time for some people to get screened versus others. It's very tailored and personalized to you. So individuals of average risk, meaning they don't have family members or first degree relatives with a history of prostate cancer, they do not have other risk factors like age or African American descent. Mm-hmm. They would normally get screened around the age of 50 to 55. Individuals with elevated risk, meaning any of those risk factors I just talked about, it may be reasonable to start screening these individuals as early as the age of 40.
2: All right. So you said a key word that I wanted to make sure we focused on because it is February. It is Black History Month. And I've learned this through my interviews about this topic. Why do African Americans have a higher rate and an earlier onset potentially of prostate cancer?
3: Right. So very good question. And some of this data is still ongoing and some of this research into this topic, but we do know that African American males are statistically more likely to have prostate cancer, 1.7 times the national average from that standpoint, and 2 times as likely to die of prostate cancer as well. So, it may have to do with the genetics from this standpoint, as many of our common cancers are being found to be related to. However, it's really important that we identify this and help to structure screening at the appropriate time frame for these individuals who may be at higher risk.
2: Is it an earlier onset for that that demographic as well?
3: Correct. So it could be an earlier onset as well as just a more likelihood of having a higher or more aggressive disease pattern that may require treatment at an earlier age. And the goal here is prostate cancer tends to be a very treatable type of cancer, but the goal will be to try to identify things early and make sure that we have a lot of different options that are all very good for giving you a cure, as opposed to waiting until much later on in the disease process when things become a much harder process to treat.
2: Yeah, I've been doing this show for many years, and an oncologist a long time ago said stage one cancers are curable. So the goal is to find everything in stage one. But to find these things in stage one, people, we have to get you to a doctor and have you, listener, understand that having these yearly tests, or if there are things that are going on, be it your own risk factors, or if there is something that's making you curious or concerned, then you go to a doctor immediately. Because the sooner you catch things, the more options you have. So that said, what are our options when someone presents and has their screening done? Well, let's talk about the screening. What is the screening involved? Is this very invasive?
3: No, typically not. I mean, the initial screening test, as you alluded to earlier, is a simple blood test called prostate-specific antigen, or PSA. It's done on a single blood draw, and it can give us a lot of information in terms of a starting point, figuring out somebody's risk. There's two benefits to doing that type of testing. One, if you have a normal test or a normal trend over time, we can give you the reassurance that there's likely nothing more ominous going on in the background. And we'll come up and work with, come up with a strategy and work with you on the types of timeframes that we would screen those numbers. The second piece is, if we do find something irregular, we have a lot of new research that's come about in the last decade where we can really give you a lot more confidence in terms of, is there something that we need to pursue further and how we can tell what's going on so we can make informed decisions together.
2: All right. So this is a simple blood test. It can probably be done, what, in conjunction with the CBC, right? Which is a complete blood panel. And so really can be done yearly at your typical normal physical. So honestly, there's no excuse. This is something that should be done. Men, go to a doctor. That's all I'm saying. Okay, so now we fast forward, Dr. Leganowski, from Mid-Atlantic Urology. When someone is presenting with a possible cancer, you know, they have some irregularities in their testing, where do we go from there?
3: Right. So if we do detect something irregular, there are options for trying to get more information. So PSA itself is prostate specific, but not cancer specific. So there could be some other things that cause your number to be a little bit higher than usual. But some of the other tests that we have, urinary tests, additional blood tests, sometimes an imaging study like an MRI can give us a lot of confidence in a very non-invasive fashion that this is not something that could be related to a cancer or require additional treatment. There are ways that we can take directed samples of the tissue of the prostate gland, very small needle punctures to do this and very minimally invasive from that fashion, and can give us all the information we need to really know what's going on.
2: Okay, so when we get through all of these, I know people, men are very nervous about the rectal exam, of course. Is that something that still occurs?
3: Right. So digital rectal examination is one piece to how we would find out if there is something abnormal within the prostate gland. Everybody has this stigma attached to what a digital rectal examination may experience may be like. It's very quick and straightforward. And it's not the only piece or of the puzzle that we use to really kind of get an idea of what's best going on here. As you said, the PSA is kind of the initial blood test. The exam is very quick, on the order of 1 to 2 seconds, and can give us a lot of information to help to guide you along the way.
2: All right. And can avoid, like we've mentioned, I'm in a soapbox pretty much this entire episode. So, but as we've mentioned, is being ahead of this, if it is something that is ominous, that is cancer, it is the sooner you are diagnosed, the more options you have, the less invasive things can be. What are some of the treatment options? I know science is constantly advancing. Research is advancing daily. What are ways that these things are being treated currently and soon to be in the future?
3: Right. Perfect. And just to your last point, too, I mean, just because we don't know that something is going on or you mm-hmm. haven't chosen to go to a doctor doesn't mean that something is not potentially happening in the background. So that's the benefit of really going and getting some objective information here. In terms of what those treatments may look like, we have very effective treatments for prostate cancer, ones that can be curative, particularly if we detect this disease early. So get screened. Those treatments are most commonly either a radiation therapy for mm-hmm. the prostate gland or a surgery that's typically done with small incisions, a robotic approach. So we've made a lot of advancements in the way that we treat prostate cancer to try to give the maximal benefit and cure rate while minimizing a lot of the historic side effects of treatment. And then there are a portion of patients who may not require any type of treatment for their prostate cancer. So we really have focused on trying to figure out patients who have a cancer that we say needs a treatment or is clinically significant, would cause them a problem, versus those that may not require any treatment and can be watched over time to make sure that they stay stable.
2: All right. I want to dial back a few minutes ago in the way back machine. We were discussing African Americans and how their rate of prostate cancer, both diagnosis and death because of or due to, is much, much higher than Caucasian men. Are the types of prostate cancer they tend to have more aggressive, or is it still consistent and there's other factors included?
3: The likely answer to that is a combination of both. We do know that African Americans may be more likely to have aggressive prostate cancer, but there are also some other factors in terms of screening and access to, healthcare providers and other provisions that may also be at play here. So really the important thing here is that, you know, many of us healthcare providers, I mean, we see our role to really help you to live the healthiest life possible, to give you the information to work with you in a personalized fashion, to try to come up with what could be affecting you and how we can best help you with that. And it's really important if there's anything that you're nervous about or you're one of these higher risk individuals mm-hmm. to have that initial meeting. And it can really, I think, help to put anxiety and stress related to that encounter at ease, give you a lot of information to figure out how we can best move things forward.
2: Okay, so when the PSA number is drawn, like through the blood work, it's established, is there a level that we don't want to be above, or how exactly does that ranking system work?
3: Yeah, very good question. So there is a lab value where anything above 4.0 for your test is flagged as abnormal. The reality, though, is that PSA normal values can be different for everyone. And so it does require a skilled interpretation. And really the context of when we get that blood test and how we're looking at it is something that is best to work with your health professional on. But just because you have a high value doesn't necessarily mean you have cancer. We should really be doing the testing to know if you do and if you would require a treatment for that.
2: Okay, so if you do have a high level, then you would go through the next steps, or are there other reasons that could cause that PSA to be elevated?
3: Yeah, very good question. So there are plenty of other reasons why PSA could be elevated, including just having a normal enlargement of your prostate gland that occurs for most men as we age, sometimes inflammation or infections, or sometimes activities like sexual activity before you give the test or cycling can cause false elevations of your numbers. So we will typically try to work with you to isolate a lot of those variables and try to figure out if additional testing is needed based on your risk factors.
2: All right. We have been lucky enough to have some information given to us by the Spacer Hydrogel, which is space OAR Hydrogel. Tell me what that is and how it's used.
3: Right. So Spacer is a really wonderful advance that's been made over the last several decades for patients who are undergoing treatment for prostate cancer, specifically radiation therapy. It's a way that we can help to minimize the effects of radiation on the other structures around the prostate gland. The prostate sits very close to some of the other structures like the rectum or the bowel. It sits right underneath the bladder. So through a very quick 5 to 10 minute procedure, and oftentimes we can put in a small needle and then put this gel that acts as a cushion and lifts up the prostate gland, keeping it away from some of the other structures. We found that it's safe, very quick and effective, and really helps patients to preserve their quality of life throughout treatment.
2: So it's, I don't want to be flippant, but it's a little bit like an insulation. It's a bubble wrap, if you will, just a gel to protect it.
3: Yeah, absolutely. I mean, it basically is, like I said, a soft plane or a cushion. It's dissolved into water. It's typically natural and inert to the body and stays there for about 3 to 6 months before being absorbed. And then nothing you'll have to get removed here, but gives you the protection throughout your radiation therapy to make sure that, you know, the bowel and other structures are really not involved with that radiation.
2: That's so reassuring and really, really neat that it just dissolves and gets absorbed by the human body instead of having it be something that would then have to be removed in another treatment. What are some of the side effects from these treatments that this is helping to prevent?
3: Yeah. So common side effects typically associated with radiation therapy historically have been things like rectal issues, meaning that because that rectum is very close to the prostate gland, with some of the older forms of radiation, we were delivering that beam and then having some effect on the rectal tissue. So it can cause things like loose bowels, an urgency to have to go to the bathroom, sometimes blood in the stool, or scar tissue in the bowel. Doing the Spacer or the hydrogels has significantly reduced that risk in modern day, as well as some of the advances for how we tightly tailor that radiation to the prostate gland.
2: This is just fantastic. I love having these conversations because I get to learn. I mean, really, science is just so cool. And the fact that they have made things, it's look, nobody wants to be told that they have cancer ever, but knowing that people are working on making these treatments as safe as possible and as comfortable as possible is really, really neat. Now, if someone is diagnosed with prostate cancer and they go through their treatments, what is the likelihood that they would have a recurrence potentially?
3: Yeah, so it will really depend on how aggressive their prostate cancer was at the onset. It will depend on their prostate cancer genetics, which we have tests to tell us. And it will also depend on how early we detect things. The earlier that we make these detections, the better the chance of cure rate is. And the majority of prostate cancers can be curative if detected early enough.
2: All right. How fast can a fast-moving prostate cancer develop?
3: Yeah. So some of the more aggressive prostate cancers can develop over the course of several weeks, so even several months.
2: Oh, God.
3: You know, many prostate cancers, particularly the lower risk kind, are ones that are slower growing and more indolent, meaning that if we identify a low risk prostate cancer, the genetics are of the low risk category, we may be able to watch those over time and not ever require a treatment. So that's also how we can use some of the information and testing to help guide our decisions together.
2: That is shocking because you think that going in and having your PSA checked every year should be sufficient. But as you mentioned, some of these can develop in weeks to months. We see this also in the breast cancer world where some of those, you know, they have a clear mammogram and 2 months later they're diagnosed, because it developed after that. Is there, are there other signs or symptoms that men should be paying attention to in case?
3: Right. So, as we talked about, most prostate cancers are very silently growing within the prostate gland. So they would really only be able to be picked up with testing and ways that we can look, non-invasively at some of those numbers. However, in more, in some rare types of prostate cancer or, sometimes prostate issues, can arise with voiding problems, meaning that you are having, frequent nighttime urination, having difficulty emptying your bladder, going to the bathroom too frequently, and more advanced types of prostate cancer, you may get bony pain or pelvic pain, weight loss, fevers or chills, or loss of appetite.
2: But some of those symptoms, as you just mentioned, are normal things that men who are aging talk about.
3: Absolutely. So,
2: yeah, there's that weird, how do you know if something's wrong question.
3: Right. And so, to your point there, that's where the testing and the screening tests that we have, really shine, because they can open the door, pull back the curtain, and really show us if this is something that's normal, for your aging process, or if this is something that we should look into a bit further.
2: All right. So really, the best advice is to have the yearly screenings, make sure that the PSA is a part of that, of your blood work, which I'm sure it would be if you are of a certain risk factor. So it is age and based on any other risk factors as well. And then pay attention to quick changes. If things change rapidly, then you need to communicate with your healthcare provider as well. And then they can send you to somebody amazing like Dr. Dean Leganowski, out of Philadelphia, who is a urologist, with Mid-Atlantic Urology. Let us go back again for those who are just joining us. We are talking about, prostate cancer. There are other things, of course, that you work on. But this is one that I talk about quite frequently because from, you know, somebody standing on the sidelines, this seems like an easy thing to do. What are the rates of people, of men, coming in and getting these tests? Are they, how many men are we missing? 50%, or we don't know?
3: We actually don't have great statistics on this. I mean, what we do know is that with some of the information that's being put out there, that men are starting to think about men's health a lot more, which is a really important thing for all people and all their different types of conditions we screen for. But the reality is that there are a majority of men who aren't really thinking about these things until later on in life. And I think the earlier that we have these conversations, the less stigma that's attached to these conversations, the more we'll be able to really make an impact and help people at an earlier stage. And these types of screening interventions and finding out things earlier can make a big difference in people's health.
2: As we also mentioned earlier, but it absolutely bears repeating, African American men have a far more increased chance of being diagnosed with this. It is actually the second leading cause of cancer death in Black men, is prostate cancer. So if you could review again those stats, just so we can, if anybody just joined us, they can learn this as well.
3: Absolutely. So the statistics would tell us that there is a 1.7-fold increase in the likelihood of having prostate cancer if you are an African-American male compared to other men in the population. And there's about a 2x risk of dying of prostate cancer compared to other men. So very, very important that we monitor and do the screening at appropriate intervals. And you meet with a healthcare provider who can help to work through some of these decisions with you.
2: Yeah. Movember has done an excellent job in talking more about men's health. And one of the things that they talk about is talking about this. So if you're listening to the program, please mention this to someone else that you care about or somewhere in the elevator with, you know, just say, hey, I heard this great great. I'm just going to say it was great. This great interview on Beyond Sports. And because the more commonly talked about this is the less stigma and embarrassment, and people will get themselves to a doctor more directly and more consistently, which is where you guys are going to make the biggest impact. We also, again, mentioned the spacer gel, hydrogel, which is just one of the coolest things that insulates the other areas from the prostate when it's being treated. I know that there are still invasive treatments, but a lot of that has been diminished based on some advances.
3: Absolutely. And we're constantly looking at ways that we can do things in a less invasive fashion and still get excellent treatment outcomes. So there's been a lot of progress on this over the recent decades. Some of the stories that you may hear about types of treatments years ago are just not even in the consideration at this point. So ways that we can help to contain cancer, treat cancer and cure it, but also preserve your quality of life throughout your treatment and beyond for many years after.
2: You mentioned earlier that there are 180,000 new cases of prostate cancer every year, which seems that's a tremendously large number. But in the whole of the Americas, that's not a ton. Are we seeing more cases or fewer cases?
3: Yeah, so very good question. And that statistic is just for the U.S. alone. So Worldwide, that number is likely much higher. Mm-hmm. But yeah, you're right. I mean, are we detecting all of the patients who could be helped with screening? And the answer is definitively no at this point. And we really need to be focused more on making this a national conversation, a more common conversation. To your point earlier, speak to a friend, speak to a loved one if you have any concerns that they're not getting the appropriate screening. And if you're a man talking to another individual who's a man, you are likely to find that they are having some of the same types of thoughts about this as you are. So it's a very common and widespread thing. I think what we really need to focus on here is ways that we can get more individuals through the door to at least have the conversation. There's no obligation that you have to go down the next route, but we can give you all the tools to make the most informed decision about your health, and that is paramount.
2: Yeah, no one wants to be told they have cancer, but knowing it earlier is the best option you have. Another interview, a doctor said, doctors don't give you cancer. They merely tell you if you have it or not. And that's so important. Everyone, I understand I don't want to get a shot or have blood drawn. But it is so wonderful that we live in a time where a simple blood test can help us live longer. So that is what I recommend. Are there lifestyle changes at all that people can do to diminish their risk for prostate cancer?
3: Yeah, so we've looked at a lot of different types of supplements and dietary components in the literature, selenium, vitamin E, lycopene. None have really held fast in the clinical trials. However, I will say that a healthy prostate diet is a healthy heart diet, is a healthy lifestyle diet. So reducing red meat, reducing charred foods or complex carbohydrates, processed foods, those are the types of dietary changes that are going to make a big impact in every person's life and their longevity and their kind of overall health, not only from a urinary tract standpoint, but from a heart standpoint and kind of a diabetes or blood sugar control standpoint. So, you know, trying your best to carve out a couple minutes a day to even do a little bit of exercise, get your body into a routine of doing some of these things in terms of healthy habits will go a long way.
2: And those can start long before you turn 50, which is the recommended age for other men, just the general population. It starts as early as 40 or 45 for African American men. And then based on risk factors that are genetics, et cetera, those are going to be decided by you and your healthcare provider. Because as we've been mentioning over and over, it is a simple blood test. At one of the detections is a PSA test. Dr. Leganowski, urologist out of Philadelphia, Mid-Atlantic Urology, part of the Solaris National Health Group, Any closing thoughts for us on how we can best treat and take care of ourselves?
3: I always say information is power. Information gives us the ability to help make informed decisions for you and about your health. And, you know, we take it very seriously to have this be personalized and have this be tailored to you and your goals. So part of the evaluation here is meeting with someone who can help you to navigate what is going to be best for you and your health. Our goals are the same as yours, which is to provide a healthy life for you and your family members. So reach out, get screened, meet with a medical professional, and come up with a game plan as to how we can best help you and how we can move your healthcare forward.
2: Dr. Blaganowski, thank you so much for your time and for teaching me and our listeners so much about prostate cancer and some of the treatments and really how to get screened, which is the most important portion.
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8: 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So I have two marketing consultants currently in Milwaukee, three in Chicago, and we're looking to add a third up in Milwaukee.
9: That is so exciting. Now, Craig, what do you love about managing your team every day?
8: Yeah, that's a great question. I mean, I've been leading teams, and I prefer to use the word leading teams versus managing teams. I've been doing it for over 20 years now. You know, it's really the coaching and watching the development of the teammates that we hire. Like, that's what you get. That's what I get the most out of it. And it's fun. And everything's different, right? Every personality is different. Every partnership is different. So I get to, dabble in a lot of different things, throughout my week.
9: Cool. And as we go, I keep calling him Craig. I'm so used to calling him Shu, so we're just going to switch it up. His name's Craig Schumacher, but we're going to call him Shu because this is Hired, a Good Karma Brands recruitment show, and we keep it real. I'm going to call you Shu. I'm not going to be so professional, Shu. So let's just go into the next one. Absolutely. Now, you said you're hiring, but why is now an exciting time to join Good Karma Brands?
8: Yeah, I mean, look, from a digital perspective, we are growing,

0: super quickly, which is great, right? And it's a growth engine, you know, for my team here in the Midwest. You know, this position in Milwaukee would be, it's, you know, and look, where the assets that we're selling is, you know, all live sports in various forms, you know, with different companies, including ESPN and many others. So, I mean, it's, there is no better place for a marketer, an advertiser, a partner to be, you know, putting their brand today than in live sports. And
1: Yes.
0: it's a, you know, it really is, gives us an opportunity to go in and truly help our partners grow their business, develop long-term partnerships. And with the platforms that we have, you know, it makes it a, makes it a fun day-to-day, you know, meeting cadence to have with your partners as you talk to them about their business and how we can help.
1: I know how exciting it is, and I know the grind that you have. So let's talk about that digital MC role now. Can you just tell everybody what exactly a digital MC is?
0: Yeah, so a digital MC is, and we call our team marketing consultants. Other companies may call them account executives, for example. But it's a, you will lead and have ownership over a group of partnerships that you develop over time. You would have to identify who the right partnerships, you know, could be, reach out to them, schedule a meeting, and then ultimately take them through the whole process of sharing the value of our assets, how it aligns with their business objectives, and then ultimately, hopefully, open up a partnership, right? So
1: Yep.
0: that's the day-to-day quick high-level summary of the role. But the person and the role itself, you also have to be able to work with the many other teammates that we have here at Good Karma Brands. That could be, you know, working with a local other sports MC on the audio side, our national team, as well as the, you know, the account management team, which you work with in partnership as you grow your book of business.
1: Now, what is the ideal candidate, right? When you picture the ideal candidate for this role, what qualities do immediately come to mind for you?
0: Yeah, I mean, look, this is a, it's a tricky role, and I would say it's different from any place else where I've worked, because we need people who have that gene and skill set where they can hunt, right? And when I mean hunt, I don't mean just pound the phones. They have to be able to have the bandwidth to identify what categories and what partners can grow into long-term partnerships, but then also have the skill set to be able to secure that meeting. And then be able to talk to the, you know, maybe the marketing manager as well as the chief marketing officer, right? So an ideal candidate can, you know, build a relationship and a partnership with someone who's got 5 years experience, but they could also sit comfortably with someone who's been doing marketing for 20 years and take the time to learn about their business and then ultimately, you know, deliver in a concise fashion how we can help move that partner's business. So, you know, on the job description, you'll see somebody with 3 years plus experience and a handful of other, you know, bullet points. But that is, that's a quick summary of it. And then, you know, lastly, I would say the person has to be, like, have an attention, you know, and to detail and be structured and coordinated, because we will throw so much at them that they've got to be able to manage their own desk independently and with some autonomy.
1: No, I absolutely love that because, again, I know some of our teammates here locally who are doing the role right now, and I think that really fits exactly what you're looking for. But what I love about it, Shu, is that I see the growth that my teammates are having here locally. Can you talk about just the opportunities someone who is interested in this digital MC role, the opportunities they'll just have to grow?
0: Yeah, I mean, like this two, I look at this two ways, right? You're going to have an opportunity initially to grow your partnership list, right? Your book of business. But, you know, beyond that, you know, you've seen, Kyle, the movement we have within our organization and the opportunity to grow within Good Karma. And it's, you know, if you come in, you do the job you're hired for well, and then you realize that you have interest in other parts of the organization, we as a company have done a great job of moving people into different roles that they were interested in, maybe where their skill set might even better align. But I'll give this advice to anybody at any company. You do the job you're currently hired to do well, other opportunities will, you know, present themselves.
1: Absolutely. Now, Shu, when I think about experience, you talked about 3 to 5 years experience somebody potentially having. But in on top of that, does somebody need to be able to, you know, have a joy or a love for working in sports in order to really thrive at this position?
0: It's a nice to have, I would say, for this position. I wouldn't say it's a must have, right? Like for me, The bigger thing is that they have a joy and a passion about learning, and specifically learning about digital marketing, right? Because the industry is constantly evolving, and you need, you know, to use the phrase what's often overused, be a student of the game, right? Like you can't just think short term. You have to understand what's going on in the full marketplace, and that takes time and effort. And whether you're, you know, watching YouTube videos, talking to folks like myself and others in the, you know, on our leadership team that can teach you more high level marketplace information based on the experience we've all had outside of Good Karma. But, you know, sports is would love it, right? But if somebody came in who's not a sports fan and they understood the value proposition of sports and what a great environment it is for brands to truly break through all the clutter, I can work with that all day.
1: I love it. I love it. I love it. Now, can you take me through the application process, the interview process? Where can they apply? What should they expect?
0: Yep. So they can be. The job is posted on LinkedIn. It's also posted on our website at Good Karma Brands, right? We have a, you know, I will be screening all the applicants initially when they all come in. Just by screening, I mean reviewing resumes. And then anybody who I feel fits the criteria well, we will pass along to an initial screening with our HR department. And then following that, they would meet with me. And if they make it past that stage, we then would set up a panel interview where they'll meet with other marketing consultants, which would be a great opportunity for them to ask questions about the day-to-day role for people who do it every day. And then one or two other people in our org. So it'd probably be a 3 or 4 person panel. And in an ideal world, I'd love to have somebody, you know, ready to go by early October. But at the same time, I'm only going to hire somebody if I find the right person.
1: I love it. Absolutely. Finding the right person. Now, with that, for those who are listening right now to hire, how can someone stand out during that interview process that really piques your interest and say, okay, this might be the perfect teammate to join us here at Good Karma Brands?
0: Yeah, I mean, look, I think I want to, and the best you can in a 30-minute interview, is really get to understand who that person is. Right. Because I've hired people with 20 years experience. I've hired people straight out of college. And there's certain qualities that I'm searching for. I'm not going to give any applicants the exact answers to the test here. But, you know, somebody I need somebody who's hungry, who's eager to learn, who ideally brings some level of background knowledge, you know, adjacent or within what we do on a day to day basis. And then but they've got to have a passion for marketing, advertising, and specifically digital. Because if you don't, it's again, like I mentioned earlier, it changes so quickly. If you don't, you will fall behind. And it needs to, at this stage of your career, it needs to be a priority.
1: Yeah, you know, Shu, we get to do a lot of cool things here at Good Karma Brands. Mm-hmm. Can you just talk a little bit about, like, you know, what would you say would be some of the cooler things that this role, this individual will be able to do in their role?
0: Yeah. I mean, look, sitting in Milwaukee, you know, we have a block of tickets to every Bucks game, and every Brewers game, right? We take people up to Lambeau Field, you know, for Packers games. We've, you know, partners who like the golf, we get to take them golfing, right? You know, nice dinners, that kind of stuff, right? There is a social side of this that is fun and also required, right? One of your earlier questions, you were asking me who the ideal candidate is, right? You have to be willing to go out and build personal relationships with our partners, right? They're investing their own money with you, right? You need to make sure you're willing to have a personal investment in them, not only their business, but also them as individuals. But yeah, there's a lot of fun stuff. And again, the learning piece to me, and for anybody who's coming in with, call it, you know, 3 to 10 years of experience, this is the time in your career where you really still need to be a sponge. And that to me is super exciting.
1: Yeah, it absolutely is. Now, with Good Karma Brands, we have such a great culture. For folks who are listening, mm-hmm. Can you just talk a little bit about what makes GKB culture so unique?
0: Yeah. The people here, and it's, again, it's kind of corny to say. I think a lot of people would say, oh, the people. But I really enjoy working with my bosses, with the people on my team, with my counterparts. You know, we lump them all in, we'll call them teammates, right? But I feel like I get an honest view of who everybody is while I interviewed with them. And then when I came to join the team here, right? I will often tell people that the people I interviewed with are the people that I work with, right? There was no kind of bait and switch. They weren't on their best behavior while they were interviewing me, and then it turned differently when I got here. You know, people are all growing in the same direction. Like, we want to be successful and we want to do it the right way. And that makes it fun, right? That you come to work each day excited to work with, you know, the different people that you've got meetings set up with internally, because, you know, we're all trying to do the right thing for our partners, you know, our own personal business, obviously, you know, and then we also say, you know, our teammates and our fans.
1: One last time, shoot, for individuals who are interested in finding out more information about the digital MC role we are hiring for here in Milwaukee, where can they find more information and apply?
0: Yeah, they can go to goodkarmabrands.com as well as search for the posting on LinkedIn or Indeed. It is out there. It's a digital marketing consultant in Milwaukee. And anybody who makes it through the initial HR screening process will be meeting with me directly.
1: Sounds good. That is Craig Schumacher, Digital Sales Manager for Good Karma Brands. Thank you so much for joining us here today on Hired.
0: Appreciate it, Kyle. Thank you.
1: Thanks again to Craig for joining us here today on Hired. When we come back, we will be joined by Brian Berlin, who is a staff accountant with Good Karma Brands. We will ask him the big 8 questions about his journey through GKB. This is Hired, a Good Karma Brands recruitment show, and we'll have more next. Hello and welcome back into Hired, a Good Karma Brands recruitment show. I am your host of Hired, Kyle Walls, and now I am so excited to be joined by Brian Berlin, who is a staff accountant here at Good Karma Brands. He's here to answer the big 8 questions and talk about his career journey through GKB. Brian, thank you so much for joining us here today on Hired.
2: Thank you. Great to be here.
1: That is fantastic. Let's jump right into it. Brian, I see you around the office all the time, working hard, grinding all the time. But Brian, you got to tell me something. What do you actually do at Good Karma Brands? And what would surprise people about your role?
3: Yeah, that's a good question. So I would say I do a lot of different things. We have in the accounting and finance department, we have monthly, you know, standard set of tasks that have to get done every month. So I have those, you know, every month. Then I'd say I do a variety of projects here and there that come up at random times for whatever reason. I mean, most of what I do is related to, again, accounting and finance, whether it be I am in charge of like fixed assets. So as far as like our different facilities, all the different projects we do around there, accounting and bookkeeping for that. One of the things outside of specifically accounting that I do is I work with Kelly Gable on the teammate expenses reimbursement and travel. So that's a big part of what I do also. So I guess I kind of talked about a little bit, but the surprising part is just how many different aspects of the company that I do get to see. I'm involved in like the payables process as far as, you know, paying our different vendors and stuff like that. I'm part of the receivables. So they see insight into, you know, our collections with our different partners. I guess I get to see a lot of different stuff in my role, which I enjoy, and maybe you wouldn't think about in a necessarily staff accountant role at other companies. So that's something I greatly appreciate.
1: I think what's so cool about it is the fact that here at Good Karma Brands, we do have an opportunity to put on so many different hats, and we see so many great teammates around who are working and grinding. And this is even informational for me, like informative for me. So it's really cool to see that and know that you are like one of the backbones of Good Karma Brands, kind of those hidden gems that people don't get to always see because you're not front facing, but playing an integral role in making sure things are moving smoothly behind the scenes. Now, Brian, when did you first realize that GKB was different from other companies?
3: Yeah, I would say before I was even hired. Yeah, like during the interview process when, you know, going through the different levels of interviews and get to interview with Craig, the, you know, owner, before even technically being hired, like that is not something that I hadn't experienced at other jobs or is very common. So that was a good indication of that things were a little different here. And I'd say it's just reaffirmed, I mean, daily, weekly, monthly, just in the transparency as far as, you know, some of the bigger decisions that he makes as at a company-wide level down to, you know, teammate transitions and hires and all that. It's a level of, again, transparency that just I don't think is common and not what I've seen in other places, that I think goes a long way of showing that, you know, he cares about us as teammates and the company as a whole, and that it's not, even if, you know, we're obviously not involved in some of the bigger decisions, but to see some of the thought that goes into it, I think is uncommon and really appreciate.
2: That's awesome. Now, I just want to ask you, like, when you made that decision, when you applied for Good Karma Brands, mm-hmm. what intrigued you about that process of potentially saying, okay, Good Karma Brands, this position's open, you've already worked in another place. What intrigued you about Good Karma Brands and what we potentially had to offer?
3: Yeah, so honestly, there wasn't anything specific at the start. I went through a recruiting agency. So they were the ones who kind of said, oh, here, this is open. What do you think about this? And I had honestly never heard of Good Karma Brands at all.
2: Okay.
3: So did a little research, obviously, figured out, oh, like this is, like I should know what they are.
2: yeah.
3: I'm a big sports fan, obviously. I mean, no W Team J, like all that. So I was like, wow, this is kind of crazy. And then really just that first kind of interview process, being interviewed with some of the other teammates outside of just the like finance department was different, and I think helped set the tone for kind of what to expect about the place. I'd say just seeing how it was unique, and you know, we talk a lot about culture, and that was talked about a lot during the interview process, and it seemed like it was more than just lip service, which was definitely appealing. I didn't really have much expectations as far as, you know, the job or, you know, maybe Good Karma Brands as a whole. But there's just something felt different, I guess. Yeah.
2: No, absolutely. Absolutely. Brian, you kind of mentioned it. You talked about the culture. Now with GKB, we talk about our core values. Which GKB core value do you live out the most in your role and how?
3: So I would have to say follow through. Partly there's a lot of autonomy in my role. You know, our finance department isn't a big, you know, group. So there's a lot of tasks where, it's, you know, solely my responsibility. But a lot of the tasks, you know, build on stuff that other people do. So when, you know, either say, you know, I'm going to get this done, or, you know, like I said, with our monthly responsibilities, you know, I have to get something done so someone else can do their role. So there's a lot of, I guess, responsibility in that regard. So that's why I'd say follow through on that, you know, in that way. And then also because I do end up having a good amount of interaction with teammates outside the department that I kind of view as, you know, more of a support staff. Like, it's my responsibility to do what I can do to help other teammates be able to do what they can do. So, yeah, I'd say follow through.
2: And we are speaking with Brian Berlin, staff accountant here with Good Karma Brands on Hired. Now, Brian, Good Karma Brands talks about growth. How have you grown here, either personally or professionally, through your career?
3: Yeah, that's a good question. It's one, you know, that I would say I've been allowed to keep being introduced to new things that I don't really know about or have experience with, specifically in the kind of accounting field in general. And then also on the kind of bigger picture, like with the expenses, team expenses, like I have been able to grow in that role and take more of a, you know, primary role in that. And like I do trainings for, you know, new managers and stuff in regards to that, which is not something that I ever would have expected, you know, being, you know, going through the interview process and being hired, that kind of this is what I'd be doing. And that's kind of one of the good things about GKB is that you are able to branch out into areas that, you know, you wouldn't expect, that you wouldn't even know that you can or could do. So I would say just the ability to keep growing and learning has been just wonderful.
2: I absolutely love it because the great thing is that you think about the different skills that you get and, you know, difference of making you feel fulfilled with work is when you have opportunities to grow in different areas. And I think that's what GKB offers. And you can definitely see it shine through here. We're joined by Brian Berlin here of Good Karma Brands. Now, Brian, what kind of teammate really thrives at GKB?
3: So I would say someone who cares and is invested. You don't have to necessarily be invested in all of the extracurricular for lack of a better word that goes on here, because obviously we're very involved in a lot of different areas and there's opportunity to be involved, but I would say invested in the work that you do and really caring about the tasks and the work that you do for and with the teammates that you work with, because that I think if you care, like, it allows for a lot of learning, it allows for a lot of, you know, mistakes in maybe the technical side of things. But if you care and you show that desire to improve and get better, then really there's no reason that you're not going to be successful here and have a bright future.
2: Absolutely, absolutely. Now, Brian, who helped shape your career here?
3: Yeah, so I would say Darren Mizia and Kelly Gable. So Darren is my direct boss. He's the director of accounting. Here. So I work with him a lot. He's really been from day one the kind of driving force of getting me some of those new opportunities and seeing new things and stuff, which as I kind of said, that I really appreciate. And Kelly Gable has allowed me to see an area in, you know, travel and expenses that I was not at all prepared for on my radar, you know, coming into things, and allowed me to really take the rein and take a hold of that, which as far as like a leadership kind of role or position is been really fulfilling. So, yeah.
2: Well, I absolutely appreciate every time you approve my expense report, the once every blue moon when they have us on a remote somewhere for the show I do, Kyle and Brust here on ESPN Wisconsin. And again, we're being joined by Brian Berlin, a staff accountant here at Good Karma Brands. Brian, we only have a couple more questions here for you as we go through the big eight questions here on Hired. Now, what's a moment you're proud of during your time here at GKB?
3: Yeah, so one thing that really kind of has stuck with me is I guess I'm not sure how long ago it was, but when we were interviewing for a new payables person, I was able to be a part of that interview process and interviewing the various candidates. It was the first time I was a part of, you know, actually interviewing someone for a position. So that was something very new. And it was something going into it where, you know, there's not a defined rule break or outline of like, this is how you can be a good interviewer or a good, how you can find a good candidate. It was very open-ended and very different and a little nerve-wracking because there's just not that, as being an accountant, you know, we like defined sort of guidelines and stuff.
2: Yeah,
3: so
2: sure.
3: Yeah, so this was very different. So a little out of my comfort zone, but it was great. And I loved doing it, being a part of it. But what really kind of stuck with me was that Elizabeth Brust, it was me and her doing it around together, and afterwards she just like complimented me on how she loved what I had to say about, you know, GKB as a whole, and was impressed by that, and that was a bit of a shock and surprise, and that external validation of, okay, you know, obviously did something right, you know, and I obviously respect her a lot as far as like what she does for the company and stuff. So hearing that was unexpected and has stuck with me.
2: Fantastic, fantastic. Lastly, if someone is considering applying for Good Karma Brands, what would you tell them?
3: Yeah, so I would say a few things. So first, I would say do your homework. Not that you have to spend, you know, hours figuring out all the backstory of GKB, because there's a lot to us as a company, but just have an understanding of, you know, some of the different stuff that we do, and really seeing if some of the culture and way that we do business seems like it might be appealing to you. I would say don't be afraid to show some of your personality in the actual interview, because we talk about a lot at GKB about how we're not looking for a culture fit, we're looking for a culture expander. someone who can build on the culture that, that we already have. So I think a great way to show that is by showing some of who, you know, who you are. And then I would just say, when we talk about culture, it really isn't just lip service, which is one of the most surprising, pleasant surprises, you know, when actually starting here and seeing that, okay, this, it really is something that we value, not just from, you know, a aspect of trying to be something that we're not, but from the top down, it's really shown every day. So, yeah.
2: Absolutely. Brian, thank you so much for joining us here today on Hired.
3: Thank you.
2: Again, thank you so much to Brian for joining us here today on Hired. When we come back, we will recap the great show that we have. So keep it locked. You are listening to Hired, a Good Karma Brands recruitment show. Welcome back into Hired, a Good Karma Brands recruitment show, and we had a fantastic show for you today, and I want to say a special thank you first to Craig Schumacher, who is the digital sales manager for Good Karma Brands, for joining us here today to discuss the digital MC role that he is currently hiring for. If you have interest, make sure you visit goodkarmabrands.com/careers to find out more information about starting your career, possibly as a digital MC at Good Karma Brands. And also special thank you to Brian Berlin, who is a staff accountant for Good Karma Brands, for talking about his journey through GKB. I appreciate y'all tuning in today to another great show of Hire. But again, this has been Hire, a Good Karma Brands recruitment show. I am Kyle Walls, and until next time, we'll see you next week.
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11: 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Nick DeLuca here with you. Tail end of August, some strong races continuing in baseball with a walk-off flair on Friday night, WNBA, some NBA free agent movement, Klay Thompson heading to Miami in week two of the NFL preseason. Continuing, three games on the schedule on Friday night, Packers and Broncos in Denver, both starting QBs, seeing some action. Just a cameo for Jordan Love, all he needed.
7: Here's the snap, Jordan Love, looking downfield, fires middle, got his man, end zone, touchdown, Marshawn Lloyd on a slant from left to right, and the Packers cap the opening drive with six.
11: 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Love getting back in the groove.
12: It was good. I think obviously the drive we had tonight, you know, ended on a great note. You know, that was a good 12-play drive we put together. Guys executing on a lot of levels right there. So, you know, I think that's a great note to end on. Obviously, we'll have a joint practice next week against the Cardinals. Get a lot more good work in, but to end that on a preseason note right there, that's good.
11: Bo Nix back on the field for the first time since breaking his ankle back in January. No rust to speak of.
13: Nix takes a snap, looks right, throws a wheel route. That's R.J. Harvey. Harvey goes up and makes the catch. Touchdown, Denver. 21-yard strike, Bo Nix to R.J. Harvey.
11: 850 KOA, Nick, 6 of 9, 76 yards and a touchdown in his return, leading the Broncos to 10 points on a pair of drives scored
14: 3 on the next 7 after he left the game. All Packers 33-13 in that one. Broncos head coach Sean Payton says they struggled, and he doesn't want to just attribute it to preseason.
15: Wasn't good enough. There weren't a lot of things. I said this after the game. Just pick a topic, you know, pick penalties. We lose there. Kickoff return, we lose that battle. Rushing numbers, we lose that. And we can't just say, hey, this is preseason 2. We had other, each phase saw their share of what ended up being the final score. So, you know, tomorrow we got to be able to commend coaches the same way and look closely at what we're doing and get the corrections made. You know, you can't not pay attention to these games, these scrimmages, these important steps towards the start of the regular season.
14: No doubt not the night Denver was looking for on the whole. Still good to see Bo Nix back on the field. Peyton on what he saw from QB1.
16: Bo's first game action back. Kind of what are your initial impressions of how he played and the couple of
15: things? Yeah, I thought overall it seemed like 6 hours ago, so I'm having trouble with his, you know, three series or whatnot. But I thought, you know, he was solid.
14: Coach Payton not thrilled bleeding into his review of Bo Nix's performance there. Jets and Steelers playing preseason game number 2, Aaron Rodgers Bowl. Without Aaron Rodgers, he did not play. Geno Smith on the field for the first time since returning to gangrene, held out last week with an ankle injury, was not bothering him in Pittsburgh.
17: Takes the snap, play action, looking left, flipping into the left flat, wide open, a throw back to the tight end, Jelani Woods. He hammers his way down to the goal line, and he's in for a Jet touchdown. A throwback screen, Geno Smith, excellent ball fake. Jelani Woods was all alone, and he rumbles into the end zone, and the Jets with a double-digit play drive for a touchdown with their starters in preseason game number 2.
14: Jets would win it 17-0. That call from Q104-3. Smith, 7 of 7, 65 yards, and the touchdown in his lone drive of action. Jets had one opening drive touchdown all of last season. Head coach Aaron Glenn on Geno's first preseason action.
18: Very, very efficient. I mean, I think he had 2 third down completions within that, through the 5 different receivers within that drive. He looked very comfortable. That's exactly what we were looking for, you know, so, but again, we still have some things we got to work on because our run game wasn't where it needs to be, you know, so we're going to take a good hard look at that and make sure we clean that up.
14: Smith, the present, what do the Jets have for the future? Fourth rounder Cade Klubnik battling for the backup QB job, completed 10 of 15 passes for 75 yards. Still good to get some work in. More from Glenn on what he saw from Cade Klubnik.
18: Quarterbacks coming from college to be able to, okay, I'm playing in the first half, now get a chance to come out after any type of adjustment and play in that second half. So that was by design for the most part. So listen, he's going to grow any chance he's on the field. And that's for any of our young guys. Any chance on the field to get a chance to grow.
14: Yeah, also a backup QB battle in Pittsburgh behind Rodgers. He's said he's retiring after the season, so the Steelers paying attention to how Will Howard and Drew Aller are progressing. Howard had the first half, Aller the second. No points on the board. Steelers head coach Mike McCarthy on what he saw from his QBs.
19: I would say, you know, we had the slow start there with the first group. I think the obvious statistical everybody want to talk about is the 2 interceptions. I think it was, the thing I wrote down on my notes a few times during the game was just the execution details. You know, I think just to use last week as a comparable, you know, we were able to make big plays and had a lot of production that overcame, you know, a lot of our mistakes, particularly the penalties. And we have mistakes, particularly on those 2 plays that we didn't overcome, that, you know, all, that led to, you know, both those decisions and so forth. So I think if I'm looking for one clean way to explain the production of, you know, going down from 8 days ago today, just the details and the execution wasn't as high.
14: Yeah, it does bear mentioning that the Jets came away with 2 interceptions in this game. The first in any game for New York in 364 days, August 22nd, 2025, preseason week number 3. Challenging night for the Steelers under center. Will Howard, 10 of 15, 74 yards through the 2 picks. on what happened on both giveaways.
20: Both of them were unfortunate, you know, just can't happen. You know, running a shallow cross and, you know, kind of drift a little bit. And, you know, the safety jumped it. I, you know, just got to see in front of that. You know, there's other little things on the play. You know, maybe if we get a better pick for the rail route, maybe we can throw that early. You know, on that second one, just got undercut and, you know, just got to put it out in front of them. You know, but just things to learn from. And, you know, just performance wasn't up to par. You know, obviously just the little details. Yeah, I mean, it's a shame because, you know, those were both good drives and I felt like we were moving the ball really well. And, you know, just one of the first things we talk about is protecting the football and, you know, just gotta be better and learn from it.
14: In the second half, Drew Aller, 11 of 23, 110 yards, seven drives playing the entire second half. And again, no points on the board. Aller on how he steadies after up and down performances.
21: Yeah, I mean, for me, it's always relying back on my process. No matter how good of a game I played, how bad of a game I played, win, loss, it's about the process and going through the same thing every week. Because if you're changing your routine every week based on how you played, I feel like that just isn't overall going to help you get better throughout a season. So for me, it's just going to be going back, studying the film, what I could have done better, what I did a good job of, and then overall offensive notes that the coaches give us as a unit, you know, take those and try to, you know, fix those and correct those and then build off the positive things that we did do, because we did do some positive things today, but obviously not enough. But yeah, there's always going to be good and bad from the film, so just rely on my process.
14: Panthers were in Jacksonville on Friday night. Bryce Young back on the field after the offense struggled last Saturday in Buffalo. Much more effective, 5 of 6, 49 yards and two drives of work. Head coach Dave Canales on what he saw from the starters on their opening drive.
22: Yeah, I think we ended up at 13 plays. It was 15 to 20 was the goal. But a good long drive like that, that's what I'm after. And so a short first drive, come back, sustain it, have to finish the way that we did. That was the goal. And we got a lot of guys to evaluate. And these opportunities are so precious to us as we start to get closer to that second quarter, that those middle two quarters are so important for evaluating both teams while we're still playing our guys that are competing to make, you know, each other's roster.
14: Young finding a little success after the struggles back on Saturday says it was great to start the game the way that they did.
23: Yeah, it was great. You know, of course, you always want to go out there every time you want to score. You know, I think for us, you know, coach talks about all the time, we're so process oriented. We're not too big picture. You know, if we don't do this, what does it mean? All that. You know, we just want to go put good tape out there. Whenever we get to go out there, we don't take that for granted. Anytime it's a game situation, we want to maximize that. You know, still left one out there and then we got one, in the paint, which is great. Something to build off of, but you know, don't want to get too high. Don't want to get too low. It's one preseason game. So, learn from it, grow and get ready to get back to work.
14: Jaguars resting most of their starters in that one. No Trevor Lawrence or Travis Hunter. Carolina coming away with the win. Nick DeLucchi here with you. Sports Center all night. Over to baseball. If you like pitching, Milwaukee, the place for you on Friday night. NL Cy Young favorite Jacob Mizorowski matching up with 2024 winner Chris Sale. Runs at a premium. William Contreras was buying.
24: 1-1. And a ground ball off the glove of Sale and into center field for a base hit. Lara will score. Cherry will turn second on his way to third. Contreras with an RBI single and the Brewers strike first. It is 1-0 Milwaukee.
14: 620 WTMJ. Contreras continuing to own Sale. Five straight at bats with a hit, longest streak by any hitter against him since DJ LeMahieu from 2019 through 22. Brewers would tack on another run in the inning. All Jacob Mizorowski needed. Six shutouts, six strikeouts, gave up four hits. He's allowed three or fewer earned runs in all 24 starts this season. That's the longest streak to begin a year since Dwight Gooden back in 1985. Brewers wrapping up a 2-1 win. Milwaukee manager Pat Murphy says it's more than just throwing hard for the Miz.
25: When he's 104, 105 in the first inning, they got no shot. Now throw in some shadows, which we really didn't have today, but throwing shadows, now, you know, he's unhittable for three. Now you got to settle down. Does he have the other stuff? I think today teaches him, I got to pitch a little bit. I got to make pitches. And he looked a little fatigued to me. He didn't have his good rhythm. But, again, we're talking about, you know, an elite-level talent.
14: Yeah, Brewers improving to 80-49 this season. That's the best record in the majors. Second fastest to 80 wins in franchise history. Took them 128 games a season ago. Plenty of intrigue on Friday night at Fenway. Rafael Devers returning to Boston for the first time since the trade last June. William Contreras gave the Red Sox the lead with a three-run homer in the third. Then Devers had his chance.
0: And Devers drives one to center field. That's hit well. Rafaela going back, turns around, and that baby is gone. Straightaway center field for Devers.
14: KNBR on the call. Fitting that Devers joins Alex Bregman as the second player over the last 5 years to hit a home run in his first game visiting his former team after playing at least 1,000 for the previous club. Bregman homered for Boston and Houston last year. Devers homer giving the Giants the lead. Willier Abreu answering right back.
1: Pitch. Swing and a drive to the right field, but it'll hang up. Lee misread it. He leaps this off his glove. It's going to roll off the wall. Sundar's going to score a misread in right on an Abreu missile. He heads for third. Throw not in time. They'll have to squirt out a triple. It's an RBI hit for Abreu, and it's 6-4 Red Sox.
14: WEEI 93.7 FM on the call, 6-4 the final at Fenway. Red Sox winning their ninth straight series opener at home. Longest streak for the team since 1979. Devers saying through his interpreter that he didn't want to talk about the past. You have to understand that this is the business of baseball, but at the same time you make mistakes and you have to move on and mature. Boston chasing the Yankees for the top wild card spot in the AL. Yanks coming off a sweep over the O's in Baltimore, hosting the Blue Jays. Maybe facing a roster crunch in the outfield with Cody Bellinger likely coming off the IL over the next few days. Spencer Jones doesn't want to be sent down.
0: High drive, right field. Fair ball, it's gone. It is fair. A home run. Jones, and they already want to challenge it, but he'll jog around the bases thinking it's his seventh home run and a 2-0 Yankee lead.
14: Michael Kay on the YES Network, back-to-back games with a homer for Jones. Second time he's done that this season. 3-1 your final. Yankees over the Blue Jays. Cam Schlittler, 6 innings, 1 earned, has allowed 1 or fewer runs in 5 of his last 6 starts. His 17th game going at least 5 innings and 1 or fewer runs allowed. It's the third most by a Yankee in a single season, joining Ron Guidry and Jack Cheeseborough in 1904. Yankees have won 5 straight, tying their second longest winning streak of the season. Coming up, Clay Thompson taking his talents to South Beach and more from a busy start to the weekend in baseball. This is SportsCenter All Night here on ESPN Radio.
2: Like with Chris Canty, Michelle Swallman, and me, Evan Cohen. 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
8: 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Much needed shooting in Miami. Klay Thompson planning to sign a 2-year deal around $13 million with the Heat after having his contract bought out by the Mavs. Move can become official after he clears waivers and includes a player option for the second season. Klay on the books for $17.5 million with the Mavs, but wanted to play for a contender. Dallas finished last year 30 games under 500. Now he gets to team up with Giannis and Bam in South Beach. ESPN Radio's Amber Wilson says Thompson is exactly what Miami needs.
9: This does give them some shooting, and he will have room to do that. You are talking about an older version of Klay Thompson. Right now at 38.3% is his conversion rate on three-point attempts from last season. We're not talking about a huge difference maker, but for that team down south there in Miami, he's exactly what they needed. He's going to be a really good fit there.
8: Wilson on Freddie and Harry. Thompson playing two seasons for the Mavs, averaging just under 13 points per game, five-time All-Star, four-time champion during his time with the Warriors. Heatland Klay, Denver going in a different direction, signing six-time All-Star DeMar DeRozan to a one-year $3.9 million deal as well. So some pretty significant resumes on the move on Friday. Back over to baseball in Philadelphia. Cards and Phillies needed 10. Alec Boehm ready to go home.
10: The 2-2 swung on, hit deep center field towards the angled wall, going after it. Pereira, he will make the, no, he missed it. It's bounding on the track. Harper has scored. Sosa's around third. He's being waved home. The throw, it's not in time. It's over. Alec Boehm wins it. The Phillies walk it off. They scored two in the bottom of the 10th. It's 7-6. Everyone sprinting out of the dugout to celebrate at home plate as Alec Boehm does the job again.
8: Sports Radio 94 WIP. Boehm 3-for-5, drove in three, including that walk-off triple. His first walk-off hit since September of 2023. The Phillies win their 7th straight. It's the longest active streak in the majors, their longest this season. They are 14-5 in August. That is the best record in Major League Baseball. Tune in for baseball action later today as the Phillies host the Cardinals, presented by Progressive Insurance. Coverage beginning at 5:30 p.m. Eastern here on ESPN Radio and the ESPN app. See if they can run that to 8 in a row. In Chicago, the Mets up early on the White Sox. Jake Rogers completing the comeback.
10: The 0-1. Rogers with a high fly ball out in the left center. Robert back. It is gone! He's won it! That is a two-run homer! Jake Rogers! Now let's celebrate! Let's jump up and down! I love it!
8: ESPN 1000, White Sox 6, Mets 4. Chicago with their 10th walk-off win this season. That is the second most in the majors behind the Cubs with 13. Colson Montgomery, 1-for-3, did homer in this one, up to 48 home runs through his first two seasons. That's tied for second most by a player in White Sox franchise history. The Orioles just took 3-of-4 from the Rays in Tampa. Series shifting to Baltimore on Friday. Pete Alonso up and out.
12: The 2-2. Alonso drives this deep left field. Three
14: WBAL on the call. He is amazing. Alonzo extending his hitting streak to a career-long 13 games. He has 30-plus homers in every season of his career, excluding 2020, since he entered the league in 2019. The only other player to do that, Kyle Schwarber. The Rays, meanwhile, falling to 4-7 against the Orioles this season, have been so good against the rest of the American League East. But Baltimore trying to hang around, Rays on top of the division. They fall in that one on Friday night. Padres and Twins, Ty France, au revoir.
11: Here's the 0-1. France swings, launches it in the air. Deep to left center field. Larnach is back, looking up. This one, gonna go! Second deck against his old team. A two-run homer in the bottom of the first inning. And Ty France has put the Padres ahead 2-0 with career home run number 99.
14: 97-3, the fan on the call. France homering, drove in three. Randy Vasquez matching his career long with seven innings, allowing two runs and two hits. He struck out three and walked none. Padres holding on to the NL's third wild card spot. The Twins dropping a game behind the Rangers in the race for the American League's third wild card. Diamondbacks, meanwhile, all over the Reds, 9-0. Big night for Jordan Lawler, two-run homer, second career game with multiple RBIs. Up next, half-hour headlines, latest from the NFL in week two of the preseason. 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
13: Hey, this is Rich Eisen. Coming up on Monday, preseason week number two is in the books. We're so close to the football season. We're going to get you caught up. A four-down season preview of the San Francisco 49ers, plus comedian Sam Moll joins us in studio for some laughs. That's Monday's Rich Eisen Show on Disney Plus, the ESPN app, and ESPN Radio.
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14: Preseason week two in the NFL, Bo Nix and Jordan Love on the field in Denver. Geno Smith sharp in his return to the Jets. Bryce Young getting some good work in for the Panthers. Yankees stay hot. Brewers win a pitcher's duel. And Rafael Devers homering in his Boston return. The Red Sox win another series opener.
0: Despite saying the Raiders' starting quarterback job is Kirk Cousins to lose, Clint Kubiak not ready to name him QB1 for week one.
1: No way on God's green earth is Fernando Mendoza starting the season when you have Kirk Cousins there.
19: Whenever it is that Mendoza is ready because of him, you go to him.
14: Yeah, a couple teams still without starting QBs in week two of the preseason. Raiders started Kirk Cousins in their opener in week one of the preseason. Got a look at Fernando Mendoza on Thursday night, and he got a welcome to the NFL, playing all five drives in the first half, 8 of 15, 86 yards, took a sack, and threw a pick six. Would seem like Kirk Cousins is in the driver's seat to be the regular season starter, but Raiders head coach Clint Kubiak explaining why he's holding off.
20: I know I said it last night. I just don't think it ever benefits a player to know that they have a spot secure.
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1: Takes on a third and long. He had really good ball placement on the first third down of the game with a guy in his face. So in the critical downs, I thought he was playing his best. There are things that we must get corrected that will be addressed ASAP.
2: Yeah, Coach Kubiak pretty critical of the Raiders receiver room post game. Big adjustment from college to pro for Mendoza, especially in this offense. Kubiak working a lot of under center play action. 11 snaps from under center on Thursday night for Fernando, 5 in his entire college career. 3-time Super Bowl champion Mark Schlereth assessing Mendoza's first pro start.
3: I think Mendoza's a professional, but there is value in learning how to prepare week in, week out, what's important. And I know Kirk is such a stickler for having everything. He won't wear a wristband because he wants to be able to regurgitate and memorize everything. Like, he is a true pro. So I think there's some value in that. I think, you know, having Kirk Cousins play the first 5 or 6 games of the season, whatever it is, and then moving on to Mendoza, I think that makes sense. I will say last night watching Mendoza play, and early he throws that pick 6, and then he comes back from that and leads them on a 3-point drive and really executes well. That shows me a lot, because you can really get down on yourself, especially as a young player. When you make a mistake, they're going to happen. I was impressed with how he kind of responded to that pick 6.
2: Schlereth joining the Rich Eisen show. Early bump in the road, but ESPN's Dan Graziano says things are going according to plan for the Raiders.
4: I feel the same way this morning as I did a week ago after their first preseason game, which is you can see why they picked Fernando Mendoza first overall, and you can also see why they're doing it the way they're doing it, which is to say they don't want to rush him out there. This stuff he has to work on. The way his attitude about the way the Houston defense has kicked his butt all week in joint practices is part of what you love about him. Like, yeah, this is great. I get to learn against the very best, blah, blah, blah. So that's cool. The question is, when you see Mendoza, you know it's going to be eventually. But right now he's learning. He's taking his lumps. This is what they wanted. And it seems to be going well for them.
2: Yeah, still do hear the push for Mendoza to play right away. 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
5: 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It's a new year. Everybody starts 0-0, and you don't have to start the rookie. So why start him when you have someone like Kirk Cousins? 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Let Fernando Mendoza get the reps, grow, and then put him in at some point during the season.
2: Yeah, reminder, brand new lineup coming your way weekdays here on ESPN Radio. 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
6: After those 2 games, then I think we'll be closer to at least having a better idea.
7: My sense right now, and this is subject to change, that Deshaun Watson would have the inside track.
8: Todd Monken needs to win some games now. I would start Deshaun Watson, and let's just see what he has.
2: Browns will play preseason game number 2 on Saturday against the Bills. And while the decision between Deshaun Watson and Shedeur Sanders kind of feels like the string trio deciding what song to play on the deck of the Titanic as the ship sinks in the movie, someone will be under center for Cleveland come week 1. ESPN's Dan Graziano says the whole competition, pretty sad.
9: It's still just kind of really sad. Like, it's
2: sad.
9: Deshaun Watson's probably the favorite, but my sense of it is that I don't think Deshaun Watson has played well enough or practiced well enough that Shedeur Sanders couldn't come back and make this interesting.
2: Totally.
9: with a stellar performance this weekend. It's just, I just think, feel like stellar is further and further away from the range of possibilities here. If the Browns, whoever they settle on, quarterback is not going to be the strength of this team. They're going to have to win around the quarterback with some of the pieces they've drafted, which a lot of them look really good, and a rebuild offensive line. But I would guess it's Watson unless Sanders just goes crazy this weekend.
2: Yeah, it was terrible to see what happened to DiCaprio at the end. Sorry, I didn't mean to

0: spoil it. Deshaun starting last weekend's preseason opener. Sanders set to start here in week two. ESPN Cleveland's Daniel Oyafusi says the Browns quarterback race being close tells you everything you need to know.
1: In a perfect scenario, the Browns get a young, popular, talented quarterback who's on a rookie deal, and they can kind of put him in there to kind of get from this Deshaun Watson contract that even the owner said was a big swing and a miss. So I think that is telling that, you know, even despite Watson's struggles over the past couple of years, that maybe, you know, Short hasn't been able to edge him out yet in terms of, you know, pre-snap operation and making sure he's getting the offense in and out of the huddle properly.
0: Watson playing in his first game since tearing his Achilles in October of 2024 last week in Chicago. Shador really struggled in his starts last season. ESPN's Jordan Rogers saying losing a camp battle to Watson would be pretty bad news.
2: I don't think it's alarming because I think you still expect a guy like Deshaun Watson to be a higher floor at this point. But playing Deshaun Watson does nothing for the Browns' future. So in my opinion, he shouldn't be on the field because shy of winning a Super Bowl, he's not coming back. So what does it do for your future to not figure out if Shador Sanders is the guy or if Dylan Gabriel? Oh, by the way, you drafted Taylen Green as well. You drafted three quarterbacks in the last 2 years and you really still don't know enough about any of them and you have two more first round picks next year. The answer is not Deshaun for a bridge year because you learn nothing about the future.
0: Yeah, and that's the predicament for the Browns, trying to figure out what's best for now versus for the future. ESPN's Mike Tannenbaum on who he thinks should be the starter in Cleveland.
3: Shador Sanders. What are we doing here? Look, if you go back and watch him at Colorado, he can make all the throws. It hasn't been perfect. He can get better. He has the right size. He has ability. Deshaun Watson, guys, we had a sign up in our facility, in God we trust, for everyone else we need data. Tell me the data of a guy that's played in 19 games in 6 years, who tore his Achilles tendon twice and came back and played at a high level in 17 games. And, oh, by the way, he's going to be a free agent. There is no way that Deshaun Watson fits into this organization short-term or long-term. Go with Casey Concepcion, Denzel Boston, put Shador out there, and let's see what we got.
0: Yeah, maybe if he loses the QB battle, he could just head back to college. More controversy this week with the judge granting a temporary restraining order against the NCAA's age-based eligibility policy. The NCAA getting a court win on Friday with a stay to uphold that rule. Matt Myron's Matt Jones on how the NCAA got into all of this mess.
4: The NCAA for decades, for almost 100 years, has tried to defend a system that was blatantly unconstitutional and blatantly against the law. They basically were saying, we want your labor and we do not want to pay you. And nowhere in life is that allowed, except it was allowed in college sports for nearly a century. Courts have essentially said, okay, that's out the window. So the NCAA tried to adjust. They had 100 years to set up a system. They didn't. And then they tried to set one up on the fly. And the system they set up violated a ton of laws itself, which is what you would think would happen if you try to do it overnight. They essentially tried to set up a salary cap without having collective bargaining. That's illegal in America for the most part. And they basically engaged in antitrust behavior across the board. And courts are striking it down.
0: Yeah, a lot to sort out for the NCAA. 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
5: The problem becomes you don't want Alabama, Louisiana having some advantage and being able to have all these fifth-year guys. Like, at the end of the day, I think these state court cases will be successful for all these athletes. My question is what happens after all of this, because I don't think that this is where it ends. And I think that's the concern of the NCAA. I talked to an attorney who deals with some of these collegiate cases with eligibility, and his comment to me was, he said he wouldn't be surprised if someone applied or someone sued for a 6 year of eligibility, a 7th year, that he thinks there's so much money at stake that these athletes are just going to do whatever they can to get as much of it as possible. And that doesn't sound crazy to me anymore when guys are making millions to play college.
0: Yeah, Matt Jones and Myron Metcalf, part of that brand new lineup coming your way weekdays here on ESPN Radio. Matt and Myron, 3 to 5 Eastern, every Monday through Friday here on ESPN Radio and the ESPN app. Notre Dame head coach Marcus Freeman weighing in on all of this fifth-year controversy.
6: You know, for us right here at Notre Dame, we just... It's just too late in the graduate admissions process. And I don't think it would put a person in a good situation this late. You know, school starts on Monday to have success in the classroom and on the field. And so that's kind of been our stance with it, that when these rulings started being approved and, you know, it just for us in terms of, it's just our admissions has already done their admissions and cycles, and it's like you're not going to set that person up to have success. So that's kind of where the university and the athletic program stands right now.
0: Yeah, so much to sort out in the landscape of college football right now. Nick DeLucchi here with you. This is SportsCenter All Night. Back over to baseball. Was a Friday night filled with walk-offs. Mariners and Cubs in Seattle. The M's finding a win.
7: Here's the pitch. Swung on. Line drive center field. It's down. It's a hit.
8: Is on, the fireworks are going off, and the Mariners are going home happy.
0: Seattle Sports, 7:10 a.m. The Mariners now have 10 plus walk-off wins in three straight seasons, had 11 in 24, 10 in 2025. First time in franchise history they have reached those marks. Leo Rivas, with his third career walk-off hit, now has one in each of the last three seasons, all coming in extra innings. Was a busy night in Texas. The Rangers getting some help to walk it off.
9: First pitch is hit hard to third. Diving Guzman has it on a hop. He throws to second, but he throws it away. Out into right field. Langford scores, and the Rangers walk it off. 2-1 in 10 innings.
0: 105.3 The Fan on the call has been that kind of year for the Angels. Rangers remaining a game back of the Astros for the AL West lead, one game ahead of the Twins and the Guardians for the top wild card spot, third AL wild card spot, should say. Ezekiel Duran with that walk-off single in the 10th. Langford scoring on the error, third walk-off hit of the season for Ezekiel Duran in that one. Late final in L.A., the Dodgers find a way against the Pirates.
10: The 0-2. Line drive left field, and this game is over. Tommy Edman with a walk-off line drive single to left, and the Dodgers win it 5-4.
0: Tommy Edman, the hero. Dodgers improving to 78-51 on the season. Tommy Edman winning it in the 10th inning. Max Muncy with a two-run homer in this one. Mookie Betts with an RBI single as well. Yoshinobu Yamamoto was solid. 6 1/3, 2 earned with 9 strikeouts as the struggles continue for the Pirates. Up next, volume up for our Friday Top Sound and a little bit from the WNBA. This is SportsCenter All Night here on ESPN Radio.
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9: Number 5.
10: All set for some Friday top sound. Started Baltimore. Pete Alonso thought he had a homer down the line against the Yankees back on Wednesday. No doubt about this one against the Rays on WBAL.
12: The 2-2.
13: Alonso drives this deep left field. Forget about it. Into the Baltimore ninth and way out of here. Camden Yards erupts. 5-3 Baltimore. The amazing Alonso.
10: Red Sox and Giants, Wilson Contreras providing some power early on WEEI.
14: Contreras waves the pitch. He is
15: swung on, stands in, way on deck, Wilson! On the Lansdowne, 3-run homer, his 26th. He got him in his 3-1 Red Sox.
9: Number 3.
10: Starting the weekend with a couple walk-offs.

0: Chris Sinoha, the hero in Miami on 104.3 WQAM. Sinoha reaches for that, bounces it up the gut, and past the dive of the shortstop, Tana into center. Javi, the hero. Augustine in for third base. Sinoha ties it with a single in the eighth, and he wins it with a single in the ninth. His first career walk-off.
1: Number two.
0: In Chicago, Jake Rogers in the ninth on ESPN 1000.
2: The 0-1. Rogers with a high fly ball out in the left center. Robert back. It is gone! He's won it! That is a two-run homer! Jake Rogers! Now let's celebrate! Let's jump up and down! I love it!
1: Number one.
0: 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The 2-2.
2: Swung on, hit deep, center field, towards the angled wall, going after it, Pereira, he will make the, no, he missed it. It's bounding on the track, Harper has scored, Sosa's around third, he's being waved home, the throw, it's not in time, it's over, Alec Bohm wins it, the Phillies walk it off.
0: Yeah, how about all those walk-offs? Dodgers over the Pirates, Mariners beating the Cubs, Rangers getting some help to walk off the Angels, and then those three that you heard, Sinoha, Rogers, and Bohm winning it. Great start to the weekend with a walk-off. Lots of exciting finishes across Major League Baseball. Let's get to the WNBA. Speaking of exciting finishes in Chicago, Sidney Taylor for the win.
3: Taylor with Burton on her. An excellent defender in Burton. Taylor going to size her up. Five to go in the game. Taylor stepping it back for the win. Sidney Taylor does it again.
0: That call coming from Ion, 73-70, the final. Sky over the Valkyries, Taylor Bucket helping Chicago survive losing a 21-point lead. They win their third straight, setting a season high. Second-place Valkyries falling to 25-11, still a game ahead of Las Vegas and a game and a half in front of Indiana in a crowded playoff picture. The Lynx and the Mystics. Minnesota has been hotter than anyone in the W. Olivia Miles continuing that trend.
4: Miles getting right down the floor for two.
5: Well, she's just masterful at getting into the body. Whoever's guarding her is flat out tough.
0: Yes, it is. Miles with the bucket. That call from Ion as well, scored 24. Natasha Howard adding 21 on 10 of 12 shooting. Lynx have won 16 of 17 of a 4.5 game lead on the Valkyries in the WNBA standings. Washington falling into seventh. They are half a game behind New York in the standings. One other final from Friday in the WNBA. The Tempo finally find a win. They take down the Fire in Vancouver, 82-79. Isabel Harrison had 25 points and 10 rebounds. The Tempo snapping a 12-game losing streak, winning for the first time since July 12th in Montreal. That was against the Liberty. The crowd at Rogers Arena getting to witness what felt like some history. A Tempo win. Fire now 15-21, 5.5 games behind the Wings for the eighth and final playoff spot in the W. Kiki Rice scoring a career-high tying 19. That's a wrap for us here on SportsCenter All Night. For producer Steve Risser, associate producer Michael Williams, I'm Nick DeLuca. Up next, Marty and McGee.
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28: Hello there. I'm Mark Robbins. In Baseball Friday, a couple of National League division leaders had their aces on the mound as they met in Milwaukee. Brewers hosting the Atlanta Braves. Jacob Mizorowski and the Brewers trying to eke one out.
29: Here's the pitch. And a called third strike through a cutter at 95. And he gets Baldwin looking for a second time. Six strikeouts for Jacob Mizorowski.
28: That call on 620 WTMJ. Milwaukee Brewers beat Chris Sale and Atlanta 2-1. The Miz now 13-5 with a 1.6 ERA. In Boston, Sonny Gray wins his American League leading 16th game of the season. Red Sox over San Francisco 6-4. Phillies get a 7-6 walk-off win over the Cardinals. And what do you know? That's our Saturday Major League game here on ESPN Radio. Cardinals and Phillies. Coverage begins 5:30 Eastern on ESPN Radio. NFL preseason action Friday in Denver. Bo Nix back at quarterback for the Broncos. First appearance since suffering the ankle injury in last season's playoffs.
30: Nix takes a snap, looks right, throws a wheel route. That's R.J. Harvey. Harvey goes up and makes the catch. Touchdown, Denver. 21-yard strike. Bo Nix to R.J. Harvey.
28: That call at 850 KOA. Nick 6 out of 9 for 79 yards passing. Green Bay does beat Denver 33-13. 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

0: Good morning, it's Anna Lynn. If the rooster's crowing, it's time for Marty and McGee.
1: I've been down the Mississippi.
2: Oh, thank you, Anna Lynn. It is time for Marty and McGee on ESPN Radio, the ESPN app, the SEC Network. Give us a call, 888-SAY-ESPN. We're brought to you always by Progressive Insurance. And we are back. If you're watching on SEC Network, we're back in the Wilderness Lodge. Digital edition or 2.0 or whatever we're calling it. But yeah, we're back. How you doing?
3: Are. It's gorgeous in here. Very high tech.
2: Yeah.
3: Got some feedback from the Marty and McGee legions.
2: Yeah.
3: About how high tech it is.
2: So you got off of Twitter for a couple weeks.
3: Yep.
2: Because we went to Tampa and did SEC Media Days, which, by the way, we should have gotten paid by the airing on that deal. Because every time I turn on the SEC Network, and I'm so thankful for
3: me
2: it.
3: Me too.
2: But my daughter back in college texted me from the bar the other day, and there we were on the, you know, on the TV. We're Marty McGee talking season's on a lot,
3: it was Clark Lee.
2: Clark Lee.
3: Who got very philosophical.
2: Yeah.
3: About why he got off of Twitter, X specifically, which inspired me greatly. And so I quit it for like a month, I think, and then you get back into football season, and every single article that you like want to read,
2: yeah,
3: it takes you to X.
2: Right.
3: And so it's like,
2: yeah,
3: all right, I'm going to get back on here for research purposes. And it not for me.
2: No, but it's just like I was going to say, was it was so awesome to be back last week, but we did. I kind of look at it during the show. And once or twice during the week, I might go in there to post a link. As one of our former coworkers used to say, Twitter's good for posting links to your stories and getting fired. So that's what I do. I basically post links to the stories, and then I try
3: not to get fired.
2: Yeah, the first bottom 10 was up this week. I posted a link to it, and I read the first couple comments, and I was like, you know what, I'm out.
3: But we got to talk about that. I know it's early in the show. We'll dive back in later on in the show too. And oh by the way, Robert Klimko.
2: Yes.
3: Our new co-worker.
2: Yes.
3: Will join us in about an hour at 8 o'clock to detail his extremely well done, extremely well reported piece on Kyle Busch's passing. And there was new information in there that Robert was able to uncover regarding that tragedy. And so he'll join us to detail what he learned. At 9 o'clock, Tazewell, Virginia's Billy Wagner.
2: Yes.
3: Major League Baseball Hall of Famer will join us. They're building in Tazewell. They're building a park called Billy Wagner Park. I think that's what it's called. I'll look it up here in a minute. But
2: as they should.
3: Billy is an icon, period. But where I'm from, Billy grew up about an hour away from where I grew up, and he's a few years older than me. And he was one of these guys that inspired so many of us to be fearless, to dream bigger than what our scope suggested was possible.
2: Yeah.
3: And so we're going to have Billy on to, there you see it, the groundbreaking there for Billy Wagner Park in Tazewell. And yes, that's Tazewell, not Tazewell.
2: Yeah.
3: Tazewell, Virginia, the Fighting Bulldogs. Billy is, again, just an iconic figure for those of us from Southwest Virginia and all the young people in Tazewell now. I mean, he's still so immersed in that area and passionate about that area. And they're building this massive bronze statue of Billy, and we're going to have him on here at 9 o'clock to discuss that. I went to Cincinnati on Wednesday, sat down with Joe Burrow for more than a half an hour, and the conversation was unbelievable, very deep, very telling in a lot of ways, insightful, and we'll show you guys a small clip of that. Those clips will be coming out on SportsCenter and NFL Live and whatnot as we make our way towards week one when I don't know yet, but my expectation is that the broader scope conversation will air week one. I don't know that yet, but that's the thought.
2: That will make sense.
3: A huge year for Joe. Huge year for the Cincinnati Bengals. And I got to tell you a funny story. All right, so I am standing at the corner of Central and I think it's pronounced Mayring.
2: This is Cincinnati.
3: In Cincinnati, Ohio,
2: right.
3: Which is one of the corners in which Paycor Stadium sits.
2: Right.
3: The Bengals' home stadium.
2: The other Queen City, Cincinnati.
3: Other Queen City. We're the Queen City.
2: Yeah.
3: And I'm standing there, and all these players are walking out of the stadium, like, to go across the street to their practice field.
2: Which is crazy, by the way.
3: Yeah, they walk across the street.
2: That's so old school. That's so Cincinnati. I love that.
3: And there's, like, one of the equipment guys, I guess, or one of the ops guys are standing in the middle of the street
2: Yeah.
3: And all these guys are like, what's up, Marty? What's up, man? What's going on, dude? So I'm like, hey, guys, what's going on? And I'm trying to find AJ, my producer.
2: Yeah.
3: Who's already there. He and the crew did a tremendous job setting up this gorgeous set. And I hear my name, and I think it's him. So I turn and look, and Zach Taylor's walking over to
2: me. Head coach of the Cincinnati Bengals.
3: And he's like, hey, man, they're moving y'all to noon. I said, yeah, they're moving us to noon. He goes, what the hell? I said, I listen to you guys driving into work. You guys crack me up. And so I was walking him through that whole thing, and it meant the world to me that he listened to the show. And, you know, because we always joke, oh, we know he's listening to the show.
2: Yeah, we always joke about it. And then no one's more surprised when someone actually says, like, that they listen to it. But, yeah, I don't know that we've addressed this on this show, but they did say that officially this week.
3: Just got formally announced.
2: That we, so this fall, a little different approach for us. Marty McGee, the fall version. Now, just so we're clear, unless we're told otherwise, the Saturday morning show, 7 to 10 a.m., will be back in January like it always is. But when football season starts, instead of being on at 9 a.m. Eastern, we will be on at noon. And we're going to lead you into, on SEC Network, we'll lead you into the 12:45 kickoff because SEC Network has a 12:45 kickoff. And we'll do that. That starts week one. We'll be down in Baton Rouge. And, I hear they got a new coach at LSU. So we're going to go down there and cover that.
3: My goal, I would love to start our show in Kiffin's office. That's my goal.
2: Yeah.
3: And whether or not it happens or comes to fruition, I don't know. But that's what I would like to do. And SEC Nation will be down in Atlanta for the Baylor-Auburn tilt at Mercedes-Benz Stadium. That's a big one. DJ Lagway, of course, leaves Florida and goes to Baylor.
2: And DJ is one of those guys. DJ, at SEC Media Days 2 years ago, DJ came and found us to tell us that he grew up watching the show.
3: Yep.
2: And that's when we're like, that's awesome. And we're thinking, and he's like, yeah, when I was a little boy, I used to watch
3: when
2: Marty
3: was
2: with my dad and my granddad. I'm like, okay, thanks, man.
3: But that's a huge week one matchup.
2: Yeah.
3: Alex Golish debut as head coach. Byron Brown comes over with Coach Golish from South Florida to quarterback Wardam Eagle. So that's a huge one in Atlanta. Nation will be there. Matt Berry, Chase Daniel, those guys will make their debut. And, of course, Paul Rome and Tebow are back as well. And so that's a big one. But the biggest game of the weekend is in Death Valley. And so you and I are going to go down to Baton Rouge and be there for all of that pageantry that comes with a massive matchup. Clemson, Dabo Sweeney, they're trying to...
2: Up against it?
3: Yeah, they are. And they're trying to rebuild that stand, not the standard. I mean, he kind of always has that standard in Clemson that he built. Dabo built this, but they've been down the last couple of years, have not met the expectation that so many had for them on the outside, and there is no greater expectation in college football than Lane Kiffin going to LSU with an embarrassment of riches on that roster. And riches, a key word. I mean, you're talking about a mid-eight-figure roster.
2: Yeah, and now, thanks to a judge, it sounds like they're going to get some players that are 74 years old coming from NFL camp. But I want to say, too, so SEC Nation is going to go expand to 3 hours, and we're going to be really involved in that. You know, I was on the phone just yesterday with the producer, the great Michelle Rosenhaus of Nation, and we'll be will be very involved in it. So we're excited, but I'm going to be 100% honest with you. I ain't ready yet. Like, to our point, I will be ready. When we get to Labor Day weekend, I'll be ready to rip. But I am glad that Labor Day is a week later this year, because I need just a little bit more time to get ready. All this stuff you're talking about, you know, we're talking about during TV only. I got to go to the dentist, and I got to, like, you know, I got to get my affairs in order before we get on a plane and are gone every weekend.
3: It's interesting perspective, because it's like going back to school, right? And yeah. And for me, I feel that way most year. I can't think of another year. But this year's a little different, just because I did NASCAR in the summer, which is I had not done in ages.
2: Right.
3: I've already done this NFL, first NFL shoot. I have a college game day shoot this Monday and next Monday, and I'm covering the tour championship all next week. So like, there hasn't been like that burp of the throttle that we're used to. It's just kind of been matted. And so, that's awesome though. Like, I love it. I love every second of it. I'm so grateful for it. And yeah, it's going to be an amazing fall. And one more self-serving, comment here. Not only are McGee and I going to be heavily involved in Nation, but college game day as well.
2: Yeah.
3: And so, I can't wait, man. Like, I've been sitting here thinking about what Baton Rouge is going to be like. And it's going to be at such a fever pitch that the only thing that I think I anticipate being at a greater fever pitch is,
2: yeah,
3: Oxford, Mississippi, week 3.
2: Yeah, and what do those two weekends have in common? it's
3: the lightning rod.
2: And I'm with
3: sports.
2: You. I would love to do the show, that week 1 show in Lane Kiffin's office, because I'm pretty sure the team will be at the hotel. So I say we do the show in Lane Kiffin's office. We'll just go through his stuff.
3: I'm
2: just going to start digging through.
3: But he's going to be coming over to be on the game day set.
2: I kind of don't want him to. If we're going to be in his office, I want to go through his crap. I want to go through his stuff. I just want to start going through drawers. And I'm going to find everything. I'm going to find the golf ball from Tennessee. I'm going to find it all in there. All right. So we're just now getting started. Give us a call, 888-SAY-ESPN. We're going to hit a lot of topics this morning, and we want you to hit them with us. It is Marty and McGee on SEC Network, on ESPN Radio, and on the ESPN app.
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0: 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Robert Klimko, award-winning journalist, now one of our teammates at ESPN.com, is going to join us to talk about his story about Kyle Busch and the impact that it has had on making dudes go to the doctor. Like, it's a thing, right? I've been through this recently. Like, you're going to walk it off. And no, you need to go to the damn doctor. And but the story's really good, and he's going to join us, fellow Washington Post alumni, right? Although he worked there for years.
1: I was going to say,
0: nominated a few Pulitzers, and you were
1: his career slightly more distinguished.
0: Yeah. And Billy Wagner, Baseball Hall of Famer, is going to join us as well. Ferrum, did he go to Ferrum College?
1: Hell yeah, he went to Ferrum College.
0: Panthers, Ferrum Panthers.
1: Yeah. Half of, so Ferrum's one of those, it's a little school in Southwest Virginia, and a lot of guys that are really good athletes where I grew up.
0: Yeah.
1: That's where they go to college. Yeah. There, Emory and Henry, yep, et cetera. And Billy, I mean, to go from Ferrum to the Hall of Fame.
0: Yeah.
1: Is just incredible. And I have some stories that some buddies of mine have told me. So Billy, again, is a few years older than us. I don't know. I think he's maybe 53 or something like that. He's a few years older than me. But I heard a story once from one of my great mentors growing up in Giles, who went to Ferrum, that there was a little kerfuffle one time, and you didn't want to mess with Billy if baseballs were around.
0: No, you did not. Yeah, Billy the Kid, I was looking to see. He
1: I think he's 53.
0: Yeah, 422 saves. 2.3 ERA, not bad. That's for a long career. Played for the Astros, Phillies, Mets, Red Sox, and of course finished with the Braves. 7-time All-Star. And then he was involved. I remember we wore 13. In Houston. I know Houston retired his number. I went to a baseball game in Houston. I don't know if it's still Minute Maid Park, whatever it is. It was Enron Field for a minute. They got rid of that. When you go to Minute Maid Park now,
1: I didn't last very long.
0: But every now and then you can still find like the Enron logo because they saw like cast iron like in these seats.
1: That funky QB.
0: Yeah. And they got the train out there. But they have it. Billy Wagner was a legend. He's going to join us to talk about all that. All right, I want to get to this caller here. Y'all can call us 888-SAY-ESPN. Jeff in Wisconsin is on the line. Jeff, you got a question for Marty McGee?
2: Yes, I do. Good morning, gentlemen. Always a thrill. So, are you too familiar with the great pizza slice of 26 debate that ESPN Radio has been having over the last week?
0: No, because Marty was on airplanes and I was working on something. But tell what's the question?
2: Of course. Okay, so the big debate is, if there's one slice of pizza left and you cut it in half, is that two halves of one slice, or does it now morph into two separate slices? I contend the latter. Because I think the first time you cut through a pie, it becomes two slices. You cut it again, it becomes four. I think that's infinite. I don't think that ever stops. I'm curious of your opinions. I thought it might be a fun way to start the show. Love you guys. Have a great weekend.
0: Yeah, this feels like this definitely has Mike Golic Jr.'s fingerprints on it.
1: You know what it feels like? It's like an SAT question.
0: Yeah.
1: Like it's messing with your brain. I mean, I get the way I look at it is on its surface is it becomes two pieces. Now, I think volume at least has to weigh into the equation in some capacity because right. if you're talking about a little old slice like this big that right. you cut into, I mean that
0: no, it's know, just two little
1: that's just two little
0: yeah.
1: slivers.
0: Yeah, that's not even a slice. That's like a taste.
1: Yeah,
0: yeah,
1: that's like a hors d'oeuvre.
0: Well, and I'll say this: I think context matters, as you always say. Context matters because, in a weird way, to me, if it's just one piece, like one piece on a plate, and you cut that in half, now it's one piece split. But I feel like if it's the pizza and you got the pizza cutter, like the whole thing,
1: like it's in a box still,
0: and you choose to cut it as thinner pieces or whatever, or if there's one piece, I don't know, for whatever reason, it feels like if it's still in the box and you're serving it up, like that context matters to me. I don't know why. Or if you're taking one piece of pizza with a knife in the hallway, see, cutting it in half. To me, that's like,
1: all right. So if you look at it contextually, let's say it's a hamburger.
0: Right.
1: If you cut a hamburger in half, it ain't two hamburgers.
0: Not two hamburgers, half hamburger.
1: It's two halves of the same hamburger.
0: Right.
1: So what separates pizza?
0: Yeah, I see. I'm now,
1: from
0: yeah.
1: the burger.
0: If it was a piece of cake and you cut it in half, it's just two halves of a piece of cake. Okay. Yeah, all right. We just solved that. Y'all are welcome.
1: Did we? I might be more confused than I was when Jeff was explaining it.
0: I don't know. I say if you cut it in half, you cut it in halves. Once the piece slice leaves the box, it's now one slice of pizza. And if you cut it in half, it's two halves. For whatever reason, the box is a thing for me.
1: Well, yeah, I agree. Once it makes its way to the plate, it is plated.
0: Once we're
1: prepared to serve.
0: But like when you go to like a classic New York pizza joint, like you probably had at the Shore all summer.
1: Mac and Manco.
0: Right, but it's
1: goat.
0: But when you buy the one big piece of pizza, if you cut that in half, that's not two pieces of pizza to me. Even if it's to me, that's.
1: I don't know. I would disagree there, just because, again, that's why I say volume has to be a part of the conversation. Because if it's a Manco and Manco piece of pizza, these things are massive slices of pizza.
0: Yeah.
1: So you cut it in half, and it's still got a lot of pizza.
0: But if it came from the Pizza Hut, and it's just a regular wedge, and you cut that in half, that feels like
1: correct.
0: Two halves. Okay. All right. I don't know that I ever thought about this once in my life.
1: I would love to know how did this even become a topic of conversation?
0: This feels, and I don't know this again. I listen to ESPN Radio all the time. And I love the new daily lineup. But I'm telling you, this week I haven't listened to it hardly at all. But this, without any background information whatsoever, this feels like this. Mike Golic Jr. is back at the company. This feels like any food, no offense, Gojo, any food-based debate, I'm assuming, ran over the desk of Mike Golic Jr. at some point. Because I feel like most of the most intense conversations I've had about food at ESPN, he was usually involved.
1: What is the best pizza?
0: I like a New York slice. Like I like a Joe's, whatever. I like a New York slice. You got to fold and eat.
1: Yeah, me too.
0: Yeah. I'm not going to get into chains because that just starts a whole thing. And deep dish is great, but I don't have 2 hours away to get a damn
1: piece
0: of pizza.
1: Eating a pie, like a real pie, like a bar, rhubarb pie.
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17: Hello there. I'm Mark Robbins. At Major League Baseball Friday night, the Contreras brothers were doing their thing. First, William in Milwaukee.
18: 1-1, and ground ball off the glove of Salen into center field for a base hit. Lara will score. Churio turns second on his way to third. Contreras with an RBI single, and the Brewers strike first. It is 1-0 Milwaukee.
17: He went 4-for-4. That call on 620 WTMJ. Milwaukee Brewers knock off Atlanta 2-1. Meanwhile, in Boston, Wilson Contreras continues to smash for the Sox.
18: Contreras waves the pitch. He is
17: swung on and driven way back. Wilson on the Lansdowne. 3-run homer. His 26th. It's 3-1 Red Sox.
19: Oh, they're losing their minds on WEEI 93.7 in Boston. Red Sox beat the Giants 6-4. Other games, White Sox over the Mets 6-4. That was a walk-off win. Yankees beat the Blue Jays 3-1. Dodgers walk it off over Pittsburgh 5-4 in L.A. And the Phillies in their seventh straight, beating the Cardinals 7-6. That's our Saturday Major League broadcast here on ESPN Radio. St. Louis and Philadelphia, 5:30 Eastern is when our coverage begins. Wyndham Clark has a one-shot lead after two rounds of the BMW Championship in St. Louis. It's the second round of the FedEx Cup playoffs.
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1: Right. Jim Rice, Radio. Remember that movie? That was T.L. Hanna. Black Panther. Chadwick Boseman went to T.L. Hanna.
2: Ben Bulwer go to T.L. Hanna?
1: Down in Anderson, South Carolina. But you get out there and it was like you felt like you were playing a college team, you know? I remember we played Spartanburg High School, and we played Dorman. And, like, Steven Davis was there, and we're like, this is like a full-grown man.
2: Oh, problem.
1: Yeah, but it just was – there. Were, but the point is there were those schools that would show up, and you'd just be like, what are we – like, is this a high school that we're playing against? Because it doesn't feel like that.
2: It's not that they were more athletic per se, but they were just so – tough.
1: They were like shaving and smoking cigarettes.
2: Yeah, right. Dude, they were just ripping darts on the sideline.
1: it's like it was the longest yard where they played the guys from the prison. And I remember when all time movie from Burt Reynolds. I remember when Adam Sandler remade it, and the prison guys showed up. And in the movie, it was like, you know, it was guys that had just played in the NFL. It was all these dudes. And it was like Lawrence Taylor and all these guys. But that's how sometimes it just would unload. Oh, right. It's not that the school was super nice or any of that. It's just that those dudes got off the bus like, the hell we – I'm 16.
2: Looking 28 years old, full beard. Man, I had a teammate who he transferred into Giles High School from Tazewell. His name was Byron Sargent.
1: Okay. Which is already awesome.
2: Incredible name. And it was perfectly befitting his personality.
1: Yeah.
2: Absolute lunatic.
1: Yeah.
2: And his dad was a state police officer.
1: Yeah, right.
2: And Byron was the meanest dude I've ever met in my life. Like,
1: just mean.
2: Just you, he was not somebody that you wanted to be across the line of scrimmage from. I mean, snot, bubbles, and slobber, and just wanted. And he was one of those guys that hit anything that moved as hard as you can hit something.
1: Yeah.
2: And like, I'm glad he was on my team.
1: And like, looked like a Vietnam veteran. You know what I'm saying? Like showed up looking like that was, there was something about, it's funny because it happens now, my algorithm.
2: He was so damn mean.
1: This stuff that Marty and I sent each other on Instagram, we're like a married couple, but my algorithm right now is just eating up with the 80s. And, which is when I grew up. But lately, I don't know if I sent it to you or not, but lately I've been getting this stuff of these headshots of guys that played college football in the 80s. And it's like, you know, the Penn State defensive line from 1983, and they look like they're 45 years old.
2: Yeah.
1: They literally all look like they just came from some, you know, special ops somewhere. Yeah, I remember going to middle school, and he might actually be listening. I remember going to one of the relief pitchers in the big leagues. I remember showing up for sixth grade, West Millbrook Middle School in Raleigh, hometown number 3. And the first day of sixth grade, I was terrified. And I had come from a different elementary school. I didn't know anybody. And I'll never forget, I got to school and Paul Shuey, who played in the big leagues forever, was a relief pitcher, was one of the all-time great college pitchers, pitched at North Carolina. But I saw Paul Shuey just standing on the corner, and he had like a letter jacket that said Shuey on the back of it.
2: Oh wow, he had a name letter.
1: And he had like, you know, like Ferrari reflective sunglasses on and like a mustache. And it's like sixth grade, and he was 6 feet tall. And I'm like, what the hell are we doing? Like, I just come from elementary school, and we were the same age. But I remember getting to middle school and dudes in the eighth grade looking like they were 27 years old.
2: Sure, they were scary.
1: Like they'd been at work all day and then they came to middle school.
2: Well, I remember, like, what's crazy about where I'm from, and it might have been this way for you and TR, I got to eighth grade was high school.
1: Yeah, so we didn't do that.
2: You walked into high school as a 14-year-old kid.
1: Yeah, come on.
2: And there's 19-year-old seniors,
1: yeah, five. That's
2: rolling in an IROC Z,
1: right?
2: Bumping Cinderella,
1: yeah. Oh yeah, yeah.
2: Or GNR,
1: yeah.
2: And you're just like everybody's named Todd,
1: yeah.
2: And yeah. You're just like God. Yeah. I'm gonna get stuffed in a locker.
1: Yeah,
2: I know it. I'm gonna get my underwear ripped over my head. Yeah. I know it.
1: Yep. I'm telling you, it was.

0: the biggest gap. I remember when my daughter...
1: My phone is just buzzing off the damn...
0: I remember when my daughter started... You did the same thing. My daughter, when she was in kindergarten, and the look on her face when the fifth graders would come down the hallway, because you think about the difference between being like 5 or 6 years old and like being ready to go to middle school. And then you go to middle school and hit the reset button. And you're just like, what the? And same thing, then you go to high school, hit the reset button. But I'm telling you, and then when you talk about moving, so I went to two high schools, going to Enloe High School in Raleigh, go Eagles. And it was inner city, and it was awesome. But it was a very, very different environment than when we moved to Traverse Rest. And we got into TR, and I remember and this is in the 80s, y'all. And I remember people at Enloe smoking cigarettes, right? But like in secret. Like they get out to their car and smoke a cigarette as they're driving away or whatever. TR had a smoking section.
1: So did Josh High School.
0: TR had the deal, and I remember thinking, oh damn, okay, they're just, you know, at lunch, 100%. Everybody just go, you had to go outside, but at lunch, everybody's just sitting around on benches out there smoking.
1: Ours was in the...
0: And the teachers are with them. Like, it's like, you know what I'm saying? Like, it wasn't like a... I remember thinking, damn, this is... Teachers were with them. I'm like, this ain't a secret.
1: Hey, Mr. Jackson, can I bum a light?
0: Like, this isn't a secret. They're just out here doing this.
1: I've never had a cigarette in my life, not one. Yeah. I've never even had one on my lips, ever. Because my daddy ripped one Marlboro light off the next, right. And he told me when I was like 10 years old,
0: he said...
1: If I ever catch with one of these in your mouth, I'm going to smack it out of your face.
0: Right.
1: And he scared me to death, and I never had one. But I'm pretty sure that the Giles High smoking section was behind the school. I think it was behind the school in the back. We had like a shot. We had a vocational school.
0: Yeah. We did too.
1: Vocational school. And you went right by the football locker room to get to the vocational school. It was a different building.
0: Right.
1: And I think it was out in that area.
0: No, Traverse Rest, same thing.
1: Where the smoking section was.
0: Literally just.
1: I'll get fact checked.
0: Oh, no. I will too.
1: Right. I guarantee you
0: too.
1: Right now.
0: I will too. But it was just, the point is, kids, it was a little different. And you honestly, I don't know if it feels, because everybody now, you know, they're working out and they got the protein powder or whatever else. That really wasn't the case in the 80s, and it was, but that's why everybody looked like you had the group of guys that looked like they were 42 years old and they just worked third shift and then come to school.
1: There was something about
0: and you had to play ball against them.
1: But, and there were different parts of town.
0: Yeah.
1: That promoted those things. Our high school was so rural that we had kids coming from Newport 25 minutes away.
0: Yeah. Yeah.
1: To come to this little rural high school, right?
0: Yep.
1: There was two schools in the county.
0: Yep.
1: Everybody from Newport, every one of them, looked like Paul Bunyan.
0: Yeah, 100%.
1: And we were a bunch of little, you know, I didn't shave till I was like 25.
0: When I was writing for the Monroe Enquirer Journal, covering high school football, and I was down east, just east of Charlotte, going toward the beach. But down there, it's the county high schools, right? So it's Richmond County, Anson County, Scotland County, and the conference was the Southeastern Conference.
1: Awesome.
0: And it was the SEC. And you talk about, and half those kids I covered play college ball somewhere. But it was the same thing. You see you see Anson County on, you see the Bearcats unload the bus or the Richmond County Raiders. I mean, it's full Friday Night Lights, but you have these big, massive counties down in southeastern North Carolina with one high school.
1: And so much talent as a result.
0: Oh,
1: yeah. Oh, yeah.
0: But literally the tiniest crossroads you've never heard of in one corner of the county, and then you got the county seat in the middle, and then some of them bump up against some places with some actual, like, you know, bedroom communities for big cities. And I'm telling you, dude, it was like covering college football. But same thing. You get a kid like Lucas from that movie who was like weighed like 90 pounds standing next to a guy that literally looked like he just worked the third shift at Saffy Meal and then came in there to play football. But that was, it was a little bit intimidating. But I'm going to go out on a limb and say that Billy Wagner, who joins us at 9 p.m. or 9 a.m. In Cooperstown Hall of Famer, I'm going to say that when he stepped onto the field, he was one of those guys and not one of us.
1: Listen, there's not a lot of guys from Southwest Virginia pumping 93, 4, 5.

0: yeah,
1: as a 5'9",
0: yeah,
1: you know, 175 yeah, pound dude.
0: Yeah.
1: Just pumping it, dude.
0: Yeah. That's, and you
1: just
0: don't,
1: gasoline.
0: And you don't stand a chance. Cause guess what? If, you think about it, if like you can strike out Barry Bonds, I like your chances against,
1: Giles High School.
0: Yeah. Martin Smith from Giles High School. It's Marty McGee on ESPN Radio, the ESPN app, and the SEC Network.
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1: Fired up, Jack. Okay.
0: How about Jason in Ohio? Jason, welcome into Marty McGee.
2: Hey guys, good morning. First of all, McGee, I want to say thank you for writing Sidelines and Bloodlines. You got me through a pretty rough patch where I lost my brother a few years ago. Read your book, put some things into perspective. So thank you for that.
0: Oh, thank you. I really appreciate you saying that.
2: Thank you. And so the reason I called, Ryan, I know you got your girls in college. Marty, I know your son's in college. I am currently driving up to move my oldest daughter into college, and I was hoping you guys could help me with the rest of my morning, if you got any advice or anything.
1: Well, the first piece of advice that I will give you, Jason, is this. Get off your wallet, because when you get there and start moving her in, you're going to end up at the Walmart, and you're going to spend about $500 on things that she forgot to pack, that you guys didn't know that she needed. You will be overwhelmed with emotion when it is time to give her a hug and turn around and walk to the car. And it is surreal to a degree that you won't understand until 7 hours from now when it happens. But your overarching emotion, this is my advice, should be so much overwhelming pride that you got her to this place, this precipice where she can spread her wings and fly toward her dreams. And that's hard because the emotion of dropping your little girl off is very acute, and you'll cry all the way home.
0: Yeah.
1: Does that sound like a good time,
0: yeah,
1: Jason?
0: But just so you know, that's how it's going
2: to
0: go down.
2: Looking forward to it. Yeah.
0: But I tell you this though, Jason, and this is something that I didn't see coming. And so everybody at Marty McGee and SEC Nation kind of experienced this with me, because Tara went to school a year before your son did, and so that first fall we were on the road every single Friday and Saturday. I was on the phone with my daughter, and it was like, Dad, this thing, the car is saying that the needs air in the tires, or, you know, hey, what about so-and-so, or, I mean, changing light bulbs. I mean, stuff, you think you taught them everything, but the good news is they still need you. Like, they'll still check in. And it's so much different now than it used to be. I remember I would call home on Sundays. Back then, long distance phone call was long distance phone call. So I would call home on Sundays, and that was just a standing deal. I communicate with my daughter more on a daily basis now than I did when she lived in the house. Mm-hmm. And so the good news is, the bad news is, yeah, you're dropping her off. The good news is she's still going to need you. And it won't just be, I need money, which is definitely going to be part of it. But yeah, I would say, and you find something to do on the way home. Like we got out of the house for a little bit because we just needed to do that. But we were also empty nesters at that point. But yeah, but just accept the fact that it's going to be emotional. And that's okay.
1: Make sure, though, that on your third trip to Target today,
0: yeah,
1: that you embrace the grind.
0: Yeah. Hey, my wife and I literally had a conversation last night. We were watching The Middle, which is a great show. And we were watching The Middle, and they took the boy off to college. And I looked at Erica. I go, do you remember going to the Target in Columbia?
1: Yeah.
0: When we were driving, it was a war zone, dude. It was the craziest thing I've ever seen.
1: We were just there Tuesday. We went, Lainey and I went to the Fairlawn, Virginia Walmart last Tuesday. And Cameron had been at school for like several days. He went up early to hang out with his buddies and grab ass or whatever they do. And Lainey and I went up Tuesday to get him like really moved in and put mama's touch on the room and the whole deal.
0: Get some toothpaste.
1: We went to Walmart, spent $300.
0: Yeah, oh yeah.
1: He's a junior.
0: I know.
1: Yeah. What are we doing?
0: Yeah. But Jason, you'll be all right, man. But Marty's right. Just be proud of the fact that you have set your girl up for success, but just, you're going to cry. It's just how it's going to be. Yeah. So I had taken Tara to like this, this almost 2 month thing the summer before. and Erica was out of the, Erica was gone. She worked on a master's and she was out of town. But I it was in Raleigh and my old hometown number three, but I drove back to Charlotte. Dude, I cried the whole way home.
1: Yeah, so you had a little internship on this.
0: So the next year when we were actually took her to college, it was, I handled it much better than, because I kind of had a dress rehearsal. But yeah, but you're going to cry. That's just how it's going to go. But that's what, but Jason, that's just how, that's how it goes. And, you know, I'd be shocked if you didn't.
1: Have fun at college, wherever you're going.
0: Yeah. Because it's
1: time of your life.
0: Time of your life is what everybody keeps telling you. All right. How about Eddie in Mississippi? Eddie, welcome into Marty McGee.
3: Good morning, guys.
0: What's going on?
3: Serious question this morning.
0: Yeah.
3: So let's go. Is there a better unofficial mascot in all of college sports than Delta State's Fighting Okra? And what's it going to take to get Marty and McGee a roadshow down to Cleveland, Mississippi, and finally meet that okra?
1: I mean, so when I was a kid, my mom, God rest her soul, Joy Massey Smith, was an incredible, incredible cook. She made the best food. But she was insistent that my sister and I love fried okra.
0: Yeah.
1: Insistent. She made it all the time.
0: Right.
1: And I'd have rather licked turpentine.
0: You're not a fan?
1: No.
0: Yep.
1: And I mean, I'd rather drink paint thinner than...
0: Right.
1: You know?
0: Yeah.
1: And so, the fighting okra, a phenomenal, phenomenal mascot.
0: When that thing starts dancing, that's one of the funniest things. I mean, it's the tree at Stanford, the fighting okra.
1: Do you know who wore number 9 at Delta State? Pete Golding.
0: Oh, come on now. Yes, Pete Golding, by the way.
1: He's a dude.
0: I don't think I realized in the moment when we interviewed him at Talking Season, which airs on SEC Network all the time. That hair is something else.
1: Oh, and he's got it tamed down, dude. Yeah. When he was at Alabama,
0: yeah.
1: I mean, it was unbelievable.
0: I tell you, a good mascot. I just discovered it. I did the College Game Day podcast with Dan Wetzel and Pat Forty a few weeks ago, and we were talking about teams that won unconventional championships, like our friends at Texas A&M always win the smoked meat, the barbecue championship. The Cuyahoga Community College, which is in Cleveland, Tri-C they call it, Cuyahoga Community College, and their mascot's Triceratops. They're the Tri-C Triceratops. And they won the national landscaping championship.
1: There's such a thing.
0: Yeah. And but they sent, I went nuts when I realized they were the Triceratops, and now I got a shirt. I have to wear it on the show. Dude,
1: all right. We got to have a conversation about the national landscaping championship. Mississippi State, y'all are on notice, because the greatest grass that I have ever experienced in my entire life.
0: Yep.
1: Outside of Augusta National Golf Club is Davis Wade Stadium.
0: Yep. And they were like runners up. Like they were right there.
1: They must have been.
0: It was the upset. Yeah. Yeah.
1: I mean, I when I stand on that football field, I was down there for the Egg Bowl last Thanksgiving. And I'm just looking around going, God.
0: And it's real grass.
1: It's unbelievable.
0: It's real grass. Robert Klimko, straight ahead.
1: Masterpiece.
0: I'm Marty McGee.
4: 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Preseason week number 2 is in the books. 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We're going to get you caught up. 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
22: Welcome to Tee It Up. Happy Saturday morning to you. Coop behind the glass.
24: What up?
22: You look a little tired today, bro.
24: Ugh.
22: Yeah. It was a rough night last night.
24: Yeah.
22: Got thunderstorms. You get your thunderstorms on the east side over there?
24: Oh, yeah.
22: Pretty bad. Dog was running around. Not happy.
24: Mm.
22: Kid awake. When you get up to do radio, I was up probably at about, let's say about 6:15, 6:20, and little Jakey, who's yet to be 4 years old, was up also. That's never good. That means it was a rough Jakey. Night, right? Jakey. Oh, he was just ready to go. He heard the storm. Little puppy woke him up. You know how that goes. Hey, thanks for joining us this Saturday morning. Got a good show for you this morning. If you've ever thought about taking a trip to Pinehurst, North Carolina, I have Marcus LaRose, former golf professional and owner of Sand Hills Rentals. He's going to talk about Pinehurst. Marcus has been in Pinehurst since I lived in Pinehurst back in, it would have been 19. Well, I went to college 45 minutes from there from 1989 to 1993. And then I lived in Pinehurst from 1993 to 1998, I believe. So I am a massive Pinehurst, North Carolina fan. I actually think it's the greatest. Golf area in the world. So I'm going to talk to Marcus a little bit about that. Opportunities to maybe take some golf trips there, but really just talk about Pinehurst in general, how it's changed through the years, All that good stuff. Also, Tony Grossi.
0: Hey, a little pregame Tony Gross.
22: A little pregame, yeah. Grab Tony Grossi there. Going to be fun to have Tony Grossi on, talk a little golf. I haven't talked to him a bit. I doubt he's played much golf. But what time's the game today, by the way? One. Yeah, because I saw all the traffic coming in and all that stuff. So
0: yep.
22: People were getting ready to.
0: Or tailgating, muni lot. They got to get their muni lot
22: ready to roll.
0: Tailgates in while they can, you know.
22: I think our golf season's coming to an end, my friend, unfortunately.
0: Don't say that.
22: What do we got? We probably have one more golf show, maybe two more golf shows after this, I
0: think.
22: Something
0: like that.
22: That's about it, huh? But, yeah, golf season is coming to an end. Next thing I want to talk about, folks. Well, hey, how about this? Getting away from Pinehurst real quick. So I took my son Palmer to Ohio State this week.
0: Oh.
22: On Wednesday.
0: Oh.
22: Yeah. So,
0: congrats, Palmer.
22: Freshman, Ohio State. But this is just the funniest story. I should have saved this. I wanted to tell Grossi. I'll still tell him on the air, though. So we get to Ohio State. He's staying in Baker Hall. I didn't know that, but obviously Ohio Staters know all the halls and venues and stuff. So, or the dormitories, I mean. So, we get there and every hall has a, RA for like 16 guys. Like each, there's like a section, RA for 16 guys. So right beside Palmer's room is a picture. A picture of the RA and his description of his life and what he's all about, you know, just so you get to know your RA, right? How about Palmer's RA is named Jake Hanlon, H-A-N-L-O-N, though, yeah. And you know what his father does? He's the head pro at Pinehurst Resort, number two. Yeah. How about that, huh?
0: Alternate universe.
22: How about that, huh? Isn't it just crazy?
0: That is nuts.
22: That is nuts. That's a pretty big coincidence right there. So pretty cool for Palmer. Hopefully cool for Jake.
0: Is it cool for him? He says he's trying to get away from his dad, isn't he?
22: Yeah, he might be trying to. Sorry.
0: You all right? You dying over there?
22: I think I'm all right. I feel good. I actually feel, I didn't get much sleep last night, but I feel really good. So, hey, one thing I wanted to talk about this morning, and it's kind of crazy unless you're just watching the news. Central and Southern Ohio, dude. Now look at you over there. See, you're having a little bodily function here.
0: Yeah.
22: Central and Southern Ohio are getting killed with rain right now, dude.
0: Really?
22: Oh, my gosh, the golf courses. So we did play golf on the way up there at a place called North Star, which is a great private club. I think it's a John Cook design.
0: Okay.
22: I'm on the way there. We were supposed to play the Scarlet Golf Course at Ohio State, closed. Basically lost trees, floods. I talked to my buddy Kelly Morrow from Eagle Sticks. Coop, 13 inches of rain they've gotten in the last 8 days, I think it's been. 13 inches of rain in 8 days.
0: Oh, my God.
22: The whole city's flooded. If you were driving up 71 or down 71 at the wrong time in the last 4 to 5 days, you're driving through 2 feet of water on I-71. But I just felt so bad for these golf courses. And again, listen, golf is a recreational part of life. There's probably other people's lives being affected way more by the flooding and stuff. You only can see what you can see on the news. And as we all know, the news in our world today is, you know, they only cover things that trigger you. So maybe floods in Southern Ohio aren't triggering enough to cover it on a news.
0: Are you getting political on me?
22: No, I'm just saying in general, news in general. I don't care whether you're Republican or Democrat, the news sucks. It doesn't matter to me. You know? I don't really care. It's just, I'm not talking about our local news. I'm just talking about in general. You can't find, it has to be a clickbait thing or you can't, you know, you're not covering it. I don't think floods are clickbait. But anyway, yeah, so it's been awful. So we played North Star. Coop, I'm telling you, and I'll ask Grossi this at 8:30. What was the wettest golf course you ever played? This was the wettest golf course. Dude, I've been playing golf for 50 years. I'm 55. I started when I was 5. I've never been on a golf course this wet in my entire
0: life. Really?
22: That's how much rain they've got. They had to cut the fairways. They hadn't cut the fairways in probably 8 days. There were just clippings that were as long as your finger laying across the fairway, but they were wet too because the golf course wouldn't dry up. And then I'm driving home from Ohio State and we go past the Sunbury exit where it's at, pouring again, downpouring again. And I think they got it again yesterday. And again, I'm just talking, I'm not talking North Star. I'm talking across central Ohio, Zanesville down there, like I was telling you about Eagle Sticks and Virtues and all these golf courses that Tony went to, you know, that we talked about underwater in August, Coop, in August. Yeah. Like this isn't April or in May. This is August. It is the craziest Ohio weather, and I feel so bad. You know, kudos to those superintendents out there. Probably just, you
0: have they been getting hit all year?
22: No, just in the last, like, 2 weeks.
0: 2 weeks.
22: And they got these kind of like, I think what you, I should have called Jason Nicholas. I could have talked to Jason Nicholas, a good friend. He's a weatherman at WOIO. And I should have talked to him because golf pros think they know weather because they deal with it every day, but they don't know weather. Golf pros don't know. You got to be smart to know weather. Like, you got to be an intelligent human being. So Betsy, Jason, all them that are great on TV, they're also very intelligent people. They're calling them like microbursts that came through.
0: Okay.
22: Like almost little mini tornado storms
0: kind
22: of a thing. And it's just, I can't tell you what they did to these golf courses down there. So I know, and then, you know, they had them in Canton about a month ago because Tippy Canoe, which is a very, very high-end, beautiful private club in the Youngstown, Canton area. I don't know if Tippy would be more Canton, I think. Anyway, lost like 200 trees. There's a golf course in, oh my gosh, how can I not remember this? Good friend of mine from college, Stacy, Mill Creek. Mill Creek's in Youngstown. Yeah, yeah, yeah. I think it's closed for the year, Coop.
0: Really?
22: I think they lost 1,000 trees on their property right there. Yeah. So, like, it's unbelievable with these. I don't know. I mean, we don't get that normal. I mean, yeah, sure, we'll get a storm. We'll get a week where it rains a lot, but not, like, closing golf courses for weeks at a time.
0: Yeah.
22: It's kind of concerning a little bit, dude. Like, what is going on with the – but honestly, I just really wanted to say, you know, good luck to all the superintendents out there. You know, praying for everybody down here in Central Ohio because this is affecting people's lives. But it's also destroying, you know, we're a golf show. It's destroying golf courses down here right now. And it's a shame. And it's right in our backyard, you know. And listen, thank God it's not here, you know, because we're actually finally having a decent year in golf.
0: Yeah,
22: well, not finally.
0: Last few years
22: have been really good, but yeah.
0: Well, last year I remember there was some... like early on with some of these.
22: Yeah. Well, May this year was bad.
0: Yeah.
22: And then, but then last year, dude, I don't think we made it to Thanksgiving playing golf last year. I think it was like season over. Like we're having a pretty good year and it was like snow came, done. See you later. See you next spring. Right. This year, it's just all these storms. These, you know, and again, we're pretty fortunate here in Cleveland. It hasn't been that bad. Columbus is just, I mean, it's just awful. Just awful. So good luck to all them out there. Hopefully they get it cleaned up. Hopefully those storms go away. Some other things we're going to talk about today. Oh, you know what? I was going to have Steve Parker on. Steve is the teaching professional at Firestone Country Club, former head professional at Portage Country Club and Firestone Country Club.
0: Can you get me on?
22: Maybe. Steve is running for secretary of the National PGA, which would eventually make him, if he wins, the way it would pan out, he would be the president of the National PGA. Huge job. He has a great platform that I cannot agree more about. I think Steve Parker is perfect for the national president of the PGA, and he's coming from Ohio because these guys will run from all over the country. So he just texted me back this morning. We're going to push him back to next week, though, Scoop, because I want to have Steve have some time to talk about PGA pros and their jobs and what, you know, the direction of the PGA. I'm going to see if I can get him to move back the PGA championship to August. I don't like it in May.
0: I think you have the pool.
22: I don't think I do, but it's going to be a fun conversation to talk about. I don't even know if he agrees with me on that one. But, yeah, so next week we'll have Steve Parker on and hopefully help him push his way down the road to becoming eventually the president of the PGA of America. And I think that vote comes up pretty soon here. For the national stuff for the PGA. So that'd be exciting. Also, throughout the day, we'll talk a little bit about LIV Golf. And the reason we're going to talk about LIV Golf is because it might be done. Coop, we might be done with it. This is the final event of the year this year. And it sounds like everybody's bailing, could potentially even get a, you know, could be a, one of those things where it just goes bankrupt. I don't know what's going to happen there. Two people spoke on it this week. And, you know, later in the show, we'll talk to you guys about it too. 216-710-0850 if you want to talk about it, see what you think. Scottie Scheffler says he loves competing against the best players in the world, and he hopes that there is a path back for John Rahm, Bryson DeChambeau, Tyrrell Hatton, and all the great, Joaquin Neiman, and all the great players that have not come back so far. He doesn't think it should be a free pass, but he thinks there should be a path because he wants to play against the best players in the world. Rory, who likes to speak out of his and never really thinks through his comments, I think, at times, doesn't seem to want him back. Or if he does want him back, he wants to make it really, really difficult for them to come back and not happen right away. You know what that is right there, Coop? I'm going to say something that, man, how do I say this? How do I say this, Coop?
0: Come out and say it. You got it.
22: Michael Jordan would have the response that Scottie Scheffler had.
0: Woo!
22: Michael Jordan would want to play against the best at all times and not care how they got there. Michael Jordan walks onto a blacktop playground with great players and just wants to get in there and mix it up and play because he wants to play against the best. LeBron, which, by the way, I love LeBron, just so you know.
0: I feel like there's a butt there.
22: A little one right here. I love LeBron's new YouTube channel. I'm going to promote it till there's no end. I think he's great. LeBron is Rory. LeBron is great at basketball. One of the greatest that's ever touched the ball before. But doesn't always seem to, like, say, hey, bring me everyone's best and I don't need any help.
0: Okay. You know?
22: That's just not him. Rory is LeBron. Tell me if you guys like that or not. I just came up with that kind of.
0: I like that.
22: I really like it. Rory is LeBron. Scottie is Michael. That's how I view it right now. I think Rory thinks that it needs to be fair for them to come back, and he doesn't care whether he beats the best players in the world. He doesn't care if there's asterisks on his stuff. Because, oh, by the way, all these LIV players couldn't play in the Players Championship. So, you know, yeah, I won it, but there was no John Rahm. There was no Bryson DeChambeau. There was no Tyrrell Hatton. There was no Joaquin Neiman, you know, those types of things. And his good buddy at one point, Lee Westwood, is pointing that out at this point, too, that he thinks that Rory is I don't know, being a little soft, I would say.
0: Yeah, and I think with Rory, listen, it's tough when he's the person that is giving this message.
22: Yeah.
0: Because I understand what he's saying.
22: Yeah.
0: Like, you did bounce for a bag, and there should...
22: Yeah.
0: I would say that it's fair to say that there are repercussions for that. Like, there's always...
22: 100%. I think Scotty said the same.
0: Yeah. And but it's the messenger. In this case,
22: Rory, just stand up and go, hey, it's up to the PGA Tour. It's not my decision. But yes, I want to play against the best players in the world.
0: Like?
22: Everybody would love him if he said that. Everybody. Do you think the tour is sitting there going, oh, Rory thinks that there needs to be big penalties, so we better put him on there because Rory said so.
0: Yeah, he's not the end all and be all of the PGA, which he seems like he thinks he is. And it seems like he's like the Karen of the PGA.
22: Yeah, he is the Karen. That's a good call right there. Wyndham Clark is leading the BMW Championship. Gary Woodland second. JJ Spahn, Sun JM. So we're in the playoffs right now. We're trying to get to Eastlake to the Tour Championship. Good to see Wyndham Clark playing good. Gary Woodland's a great story. Brain cancer comes back. Really cool. So we'll talk a little bit more about that with Grossi. When we come back right here on Tee It Up, we're going to have Marcus LaRose from Sand Hills Rentals down in Pinehurst, North Carolina. 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

0: 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Tony Grossi joins us a little bit after 8:30. He's ramping up, getting ready for the Browns today. Coop, you got to do a little Browns stuff today?
1: Yep. I got to go to the stadium.
0: Long day today, baby.
1: Yeah.
0: Long day. That's all right. It's going to be a nice day today. On the phone with us, we have a special guest. You guys hear me talk about Pinehurst, North Carolina all the time. It is my favorite golf area in the country. This guy's former golf professional in Pinehurst. Now he has his own company, Sand Hills Rentals, where he does golf packages. So I could figure there could be no one better to talk about Pinehurst in the golf area than Marcus LaRose. Hey, Mark, what's up, buddy?
2: Good morning. How y'all doing?
0: I love getting you out of bed early this morning, man. That makes me happy.
2: Well, you're the only one that can do it, man.
0: You're right. You're right. And normally a little golf. Golf might get you out of bed early. So, hey, guys, so you guys know Marcus and I, we were roommates back in, I don't want to tell you how long ago, 1994, 5, 6. Yeah, crazy. We're both golf pros in the Pinehurst area. I eventually made my way up here to Cleveland, and he stayed there, got into the real estate business, and stayed in the golf business. And, man, I'll tell you, from 1990, let's say 3 or 4, when you moved down here, maybe 5, and to now, Marcus, the changes in Pinehurst, the town, the city, the resort, everything—it's pretty unbelievable, isn't it?
2: It is. It's huge. It's nothing like it was when we lived here, Jimmy. And it's a contribute to the U.S. Opens. We've had 3 of them now. We've got another one coming back in 29. So that's brought a lot of recognition to the area, which obviously brings a bunch of people and tourism and commercial and everything else. So we've doesn't look anything like it did back when we were here.
0: No.
2: But, change is a good thing.
0: Yeah, it is. It is. And I think most of the change in Pinehurst has been really good. So, Marcus, when we talk about, the U.S. Open played on Pinehurst number 2 and the great Pinehurst Resort. You know, they have 10 golf courses. 11 hasn't been opened yet, right? 11 on the way.
2: No, they're saying it's going to be open next year.
0: Okay, so number 11 on the way. That's what most people think of in Pinehurst, right? I mean, because that's what they see on TV. That's what, it's great. I mean, it's just awesome. It's one of the greatest golf resorts in the world, if not the greatest golf resort in the world. But you, I know you do work with the resort a little bit in the Pinehurst golf courses, but your business in Sand Hills Rentals, you feature a lot of other golf courses in the Pinehurst area. And as you and I know, some of the best golf in Pinehurst is on those golf facilities, right? And is incredible. And I don't know that a lot of people know that, how many golf courses are in the Pinehurst area outside of, the Pinehurst Resort's 10 golf courses.
2: Yeah, Pinehurst definitely gets the recognition, which they should. I mean, this town lives and dies by Pinehurst number 2. And, if you got a group of guys that have never been to Pinehurst before, it's definitely a bucket list. It's like a Pebble Beach or anything else. And I recommend that you do it. I mean, you try it, you go out, and I wouldn't, I'd stay away from some of the courses out there, and I can help people with that. But, it's a bucket list. It's a, I just played in the North South, and it's the first time I've played over there in a while, and they just know how to do it. They've got it down. It's a machine over there. But, once you do that, then come back and come see us. We've got 60 different properties on a vacation rental program that you can rent for 2 nights or 3 nights or a week, however you want to do it. And we have access to all the other golf courses in town, including a couple of the private ones. And we can set up tee times for all the groups. And, we've got 45 golf courses in a 10-mile radius. So there's plenty of options out
0: 45.
2: There.
0: 45. That's what I was thinking. I wondered what that number was, Marcus. Now, 45 golf courses within a 10-mile radius. Yeah. That's a lot of That's golf crazy. Courses, dude.
2: They're good, right? Yeah. I mean, it's not like it's, a Munich golf course. It's because there's so many golf courses, you've got to be competitive. In order to be competitive, you got to be in good shape, and you got to spend money on your golf course. And, a lot of golf courses do that, and the greens are perfect. And, there's just so many good golf courses around here. A lot of them that people haven't even heard. Like, you were just down here a couple weeks ago, Legacy. That's one of my favorite ones. And, most people don't even know about it. So it's a Nicholas Jr. design, and it's a great layout, and it's in great condition.
0: Well, and you know, the thing about the legacy, you know, from a standpoint of it's, you know, it's 5 minutes, 8 minutes from Pinehurst there, like you said.
2: Right.
0: You just like you just said, they're dumping money into the golf course when I was there. It looked like they were finishing a bunch of projects that had gone on. The clubhouse was totally revamped since I've been in there. And you're right. That's the cool thing about that area right now is you got to keep up with the Joneses. You got to keep your golf course good because there's just too many options, huh?
2: There is, yeah. And that's a famous names. I mean, you got Reese Joneses, you got Ellis, you've got Donald Rosses, you've got, you know, Nicklaus.
0: Palmer Nicklaus, yeah.
2: Great,
0: yeah.
2: Palmer, I mean, great golf courses that are just awesome to play and great. And, you know, and what the best thing is, you know, once you go to Pinehurst and do that experience, then you come back and you pay half the price.
0: All right. That's the truth.
2: Just enough,
0: yeah.
2: You know, it's such a better experience.
0: I'm going to put you on a spot a little bit. Now, you're a member at the Country Club North Carolina, which to me might be the best golf in Pinehurst. I mean, it's right up there. And I think even the people at the resort would admit that place is just phenomenal, right? Give me your favorite outside of that, or give me one or two of your favorites outside of that. Doesn't mean the other ones aren't great, but like, and it's funny. You could ask me this question today, Marcus. You're probably like me. And then you ask me 6 months later, it might change. You know, but what are right now outside of the resort and your club there at CCNC, what are a couple of your favorites?
2: Well, you can't go wrong with, you know, the Pine Needles golf courses, Pine Needles, Mid Pines, Southern Pines. I mean, they're old Donald Rosses. You know, Pine Needles has had multiple women's U.S. Opens on it. It's always in tournament condition. It's always in great shape. So, that's the old school golf. And then you look at, you know, one of my favorites is Mid-South. You know, it's a Palmer design. It's in great condition. We used to play that all the time back in the day. It's changed a little bit, but it's still great golf courses. So that's good. Pine Wilds. Pine Wilds up and coming. That's a new owner over there. They're doing some development over there. They're putting money into their golf courses. They got 36 holes. So for those groups that are younger than we are that like to still do 36 in a day, you know, you don't have to leave property. You're there, you get lunch, and you go right back out. That's always a great thing. And then if you got some extra time, they got a great par 3 course. Probably the best par 3 course in town, better than the Cradle. But, you know, but it's just a great facility. So there's just so many.
0: Oh, I know. It's crazy. I mean, and if you look at Marcus's website, sandhillsrentals.com, you know, there's different tiers, right, of different golf courses, which is cool because you can look at them because they're priced a little bit differently depending on what. But, you know, one that you and I both worked at that, is a lower tier price-wise. But to me, I enjoy playing it every time I tee it up. Seven Lakes Country Club, right? Formerly a private club. I don't know if it's more semi-private now. But I mean, what a great layout. And typically some of the best greens in Pinehurst. Like, and again, that's a golf course that's, you know, in the in season, you're probably going to pay in the low hundreds, you know, in the out of season, you're going to get it for under $100, and it's an awesome golf course.
2: It is an awesome golf course. It's been a long time since I've been out there, but you know, it's the only, yeah. So Peter Tufts designed it from the Tufts family that founded Pinehurst, and it's the only golf course he ever designed. He actually lived on property. You remember when we lived and worked back there?
0: Yeah.
2: I don't know if he's still around anymore, but you know, it's, you know, 10 minutes outside Pinehurst. You're right. It's going to be over $100 during the peak seasons, which is typically March and April, May, and then September, October, November. But outside that, you're going to get it for $100. And, you know, back in the day, that was a $40 golf course.
0: Yeah.
2: And now it's a $100 golf course. So I would say that's one of the downsides to Pinehurst. And anywhere, golf has gotten so expensive.
0: Yeah.
2: And it's pushed out so many people that, you know, can't really play, especially here. But one thing I'm pointing out, I'd like to point out with us is, you know, we use, with our rentals, we use a dynamic pricing platform. So if you book your property closer to the date of your arrival, then you're going to get a cheaper price. If you're looking for next April, you know, you're going to pay a higher price. So if you got that savvy golf traveler that, you know, their budget conscious, you know, they just wait a little bit longer and book their accommodations closer to the property, and they're going to get a better price, and that's going to help, you know, everybody.
0: Yeah, and I think that's one of the cool things that a lot of travelers are looking for now. If you guys are looking to go on golf packages, is, you know, staying in houses together, right? We used to always just stay in hotels. There were no houses to stay in, right? We used to always stay in hotels. And now, you know, you have all these houses there that you can, you know, 12, 16, 20 guys, 8 guys, whatever, you know, depending on the size of what you do, you stay there and, you know, you guys, you can cook. I know you even had one point, you had chefs come in for us at one point, cook for us, but you could cook right there. You can go out to dinner. I mean, you know, my favorite beef eaters down there, the restaurant and multiple great places in Pinehurst to eat. But it's, you know, it's changed a little bit from that side. When you and I were there back in the day, there weren't a lot of people staying in houses, right? To, you know, to do that. Short-term rentals weren't a thing. You know, now it's a really big thing. And gosh, I think there's a lot of guys and gals that they won't go on a golf trip unless they can stay in an accommodation like that. And man, you have them anywhere. Last place we went to, we stayed in a house when we shot a show with you not too long ago. We walked right into the town of Pinehurst. I mean, it was basically right in the middle of the town.
2: Yeah, we've got a few of those that are walking distance to the village, and those are typically, you know, the ones that are going to go first, obviously, but, you know, those are, you know, it's a great option. And they'll all be in under one roof where you're playing cards or playing ping pong or throwing cornhole. You can't do that in a hotel, and COVID changed all that. Yeah. You know, pre-COVID, I only had about 20 or 30 properties in our program. We were still pretty new. I started it during the 2014 U.S. Open, but man, COVID got everyone down here. People started buying stuff because real estate was cheap and putting on a rental program, and it just exploded. So we've got many options. We've got anything from a one bedroom, you know, kind of for a couple coming down for a weekend, or, you know, we've got one house that sleeps 16 with a golf simulator pool. You know, that is our most popular property. I think you've actually stayed in that one too, Jim.
0: Yeah. It's awesome. It's good stuff for sure. All right. So folks, if you guys are looking for a late golf trip,

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1: 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Marcus, thanks for taking the time to talk a little Pinehurst golf with us, all right?
2: Sounds great. Thanks, Jimmy.
1: 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The General, Tony Grossi, he's going to be talking Browns today, but he's going to talk a little golf with us right after the break on 850 ESPN Cleveland.
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0: tee it up from a remote location. Hey, Gross, first of all, I got to do all these reads now that you're working your real job. It's a lot harder when you're not here, man.
1: Well, Coop says they're paying you double for that.
0: Yeah. I just see it pouring in right now. That's right, man.
2: Lord knows I'm not kidding.
1: How you doing?
0: I'm good, man. I'm good. I'm better.
1: I miss you guys.
0: I know, man. I know. Well, I can tell you, I'm better than all those golf courses you visited in Central Ohio right now. You went at the right time of the year because they are just getting pummeled. I don't know if you heard earlier in the show, Gross, but 13 inches of rain in 8 days, Kelly at Eagle Sticks told me they got.
1: Oh, no. Did they have to close it down?
0: Oh, everywhere's closed. So Tony, I went up. Jeez. I was telling her early on the show, I went to take Palmer to Ohio State on Wednesday, and the Scarlet course, Scarlet and Gray, have been closed for 6 days. Can't get on it. We ended up playing North Star, which had been closed for 5 days on the way up there, and we played. And I was going to ask you if you actually would remember it. This was the wettest golf course that I've ever played in my entire life. I've been playing golf for 50 years. I've never played a golf course this wet before. Would you remember like the wettest golf course round that you ever had or no? Because I'll never forget this because it was that wet. It was incredible, actually.
1: Well, there have been so many because you'll
0: play in anything.
1: I've actually played in hail, for at least a hole. It hailed. Yeah,
2: he was actually
1: hole.
2: That guy in Caddyshack.
0: Yeah,
2: that was
0: right.
1: Yes. Without the lightning strike. That reminds me, Jimmy, I only played once this week. It was last Sunday at Sleepy Hollow, and it was kind of a day like today where threatening rain, but it had rained the day before. So wet grounds.
0: Yeah.
1: And then as the day got going, as we teed off, the humidity just took over. It became a steam bath.
0: It comes out of the ground, right? Oh.
1: And I walked and carried Sleepy Hollow.
0: Of course you
1: and
0: did.
1: And I'm telling you, I felt like I was climbing Mount Everest the last three holes. And it was just the score mattered not. It was a matter of getting to the finish line, putting out on 18, and that's how much of a maniac I am.
0: You and your walk.
1: I actually enjoyed it.
0: You and your walk. Hey, we had Marcus LaRose on from Sandhills Rentals down in Pinehurst on the last segment. Talk a little bit about Pinehurst. I think you're going to have to carve out some days and go down there next year for a few.
1: I heard.
0: You got to do it. I mean, you got to do it. We'll put you in a house there. Oh, you'll love it, man. Yeah.
1: I was listening to you guys, and I'm wondering, why would you ever move from Pinehurst?
0: I know. Gosh, believe me, that question gets asked many, many times. You know, it was, I don't know. It was a young decision. So,
1: Jimmy, can you play year-round there?
0: You can, and we did. But I will tell you, I remember specifically, for some reason, when people asked me that question, one day when I was playing mid-Pines, and Mid Pines is an old Donald Ross, beautiful golf course. And I hit a shot into a green, and it hit part of the green that was frozen, and the ball looked like it hit the cart path. It bounced so high when it landed. Right. So the temperature goes really up and down there. I would not say, you could get a 68 degree day in January, but you could also obviously have a nice storm or something. So it's not Florida, but you could definitely play. I bet you, listen. Gross, you almost get a round in every month in Cleveland, so I know
1: I
0: you
1: try.
0: Can get it done in Pinehurst for sure.
1: Well, I got to tell you, I've been to Pinehurst so long ago. Number 6 had just been opened.
0: Oh, wow. That was a long time ago.
1: What is that, 80s?
0: Oh, yeah, 80s for sure. Yeah, 80s for sure. Yep.
1: So I really want to go. That is the mecca. I mean, you mentioned Florida. I don't particularly like Florida golf.
0: Yep.
1: I love Arizona golf. And right up there is, the Pinehurst, the Carolinas area.
0: All right, we're going to send you down there next year. We'll send you down there next year. I don't know if you probably didn't hear the beginning of the show, but listen to this. I checked in Palmer into Ohio State this Wednesday. His RA's name is Jake Hanlon, Hanlon, and his father is the head pro at Pinehurst number 2. How about that coincidence right there?
1: How did you line that up?
0: I didn't line anything up. Just happened. Trust me. I was just happy to get there and dump him off. I wasn't trying to set anything up more than that, So
1: that's amazing.
0: Isn't that crazy?
1: His RA. Wow.
0: Yeah, his RA. It's crazy. I would have never known that, but obviously they put all the info of the RAs on the board so you could get to know them. So it's pretty crazy.
1: Well, I think they're going to have fun at playing gray all fall once they reopen it.
0: If they get it going again.
1: It's a little expensive.
0: No doubt for sure. So, hey, all right, Gross. First and foremost, one of my questions when I was coming in today, I was thinking about what I was going to ask you was, as busy as you are, and you are crazy busy this time of year, do you still watch the playoffs in golf? Do you still have an interest? Do you watch it, or do you just kind of, you know, check it on your phone to see who's winning? I mean, how much attention do you pay to the FedEx playoffs?
1: Well, if I wouldn't be talking to you, I wouldn't even know today is Saturday. That's how this training camp goes. Cook knows. We had 6 days in a row of practice and then 4 days in a row.
0: Oh, my gosh.
1: So I don't even know what day it is, except that I know I'm on our golf show right now.
3: Jimmy looked at me and he goes, "You look tired."
0: Yeah,
3: and
0: okay?
3: I go,
1: I hear that. I hear that. Jimmy, I watch the replays at night.
0: Yeah. That's what I do, honestly.
1: That's about it. It was so relaxing to finish my night just laying back and not knowing the score, because I don't want to know the results until I watch. So I do have an interest in that regard. But I got to admit, I'm so bogged down with this fantastic quarterback competition, this brilliant conceived idea they came up with, that I couldn't even tell you. I saw a replay of Scheffler making this unbelievable chip in from about, what, was 120 feet or something?
0: Yeah. He's
1: so.
0: It's kind of funny, Tony, because I think that, like, this leads me into what I was going to. Why one of the reasons I asked you this question. So, leaders Wyndham Clark. Then there's Gary Woodland, J.J. Spahn, Sungjae Im, Chris Goddard, Michael Thorbjornsson. And Patrick Cantlay. That's kind of like the top of the leaderboard. And the reason I'm asking that question is because it sounds like LIV Golf's going away, Tone, right? I mean, it sounds like it's on its last leg. Could even file for bankruptcy after this last event, that kind of thing. I mean, it could go either way. But Scotty and Rory gave opposite comments on what they thought about, you know, the players coming back. And Scotty wants them back. Right. He thinks it's great for them to come back. And, you know, there should be some type of a penalty because they took the cash. But at some point, let's make a way to get them back, because his words were, "I want to play against the best players in the world." Right. I want to beat the best players. Rory, on the other side, as he typically does, opens his mouth and says, "I think it should be incredibly hard for them to get back. And I'm not even sure that they should be able to get back," basically, is what he said. He really is against the people that took the money getting back. I told Coop that, to me, Scotty sounds like Michael Jordan, wants to beat the best players in the world. Rory sounds like LeBron. He wants it all set up very easy for him to go ahead and just walk right in and win championships. Do you get that same feeling?
1: Well, yeah, I think that's a pretty good analogy. It's not very flattering to LeBron, but it's pretty right on. You know, I saw the clip of Rory saying, "Hey, our PGA Tour has never been better. We don't, we don't need them."
0: Yeah.
1: As a golf fan, he's totally wrong. I mean, he's a player.
0: Yeah.
1: And he's got personal vendetta, and rightfully so. But as golf fans, and I know the commissioner or whatever they call him now, Brian Rolapp, will take the side of bringing those guys back in for the very reason that Scotty stated. It's best for golf that those guys come back in some fashion. They figure out the path and let them in. It's ridiculous for them to be exiled.
0: Yeah. I mean, it right now in the BMW Championship, again, you got Wyndham Clark, Gary Woodland, J.J. Spahn, Sungjae Im, Chris Goddard, Michael Thorbjornsson. Like, those are not people that I'm dying to turn the television on to watch, Tony. I mean, they just aren't. Right. If Bryson was winning right now with John Rahm chasing him and Tyrrell Hatton, that's a completely different world for me. I'm probably turning it on this weekend, right? So, it's very interesting.
1: Look at it this way, Jimmy. Just think the AFL-NFL merger. What if the NFL had said, "No, you guys aren't coming in. No, Joe Namath, you can't play in our league. Come on." I go back to AAFC. No, the Cleveland Browns. "No, we don't want you in the NFL. You go play in your own league."
0: Yeah.
1: It's stupid.
0: Yeah.
1: Good thing Rory's not making that decision.
0: Yeah, isn't that the truth? All right, give me a quick little update going into the day of the game. We'll be off of here by 9 o'clock, and you'll be doing your job, covering today's 1 o'clock game. What do you see? What do you expect?
1: Well, this is, as I referred to it, the final furlong of this quarterback derby. hopefully the coach will make a decision and an announcement on Monday of who his starting quarterback is, and they could get on with preparing for the season and still, instead of trying to divide reps to make it as fair as possible. The thing is, none of the regulars are going to play except the quarterback for both teams. You know, they had this joint practice Thursday, and that's where they got in all their work with the number ones, and Josh Allen just ripped the Browns to shreds, throwing the ball all over the place on the practice field. So this game is kind of anticlimactic, except for a lot of positions that are up for grabs, backup positions. And because it's my job and I'm kind of interested, that will hold my interest more so than how the quarterbacks do, because I think that decision's been made. It's just a matter of announcing it.
0: Tone, you know, this is the second coach in a row that's had a difficult time, you know, figuring out who the starting quarterback's going to be, even though there's different people in the spot. You know, last question I'll ask you is he having a difficult time because he's not seeing anything he likes, or is he having a difficult time because maybe he doesn't want to make this decision? You know, the Shador backlash is coming if it's not him, obviously. Do you think it's one of those two things?
1: It's the latter, for sure. Yeah. I think Watson has earned at least to start the season. The other guy's going to play. We know that. I mean, it's tradition in Cleveland, right? Right now, the three quarterbacks might play, at least three. So I think he's got to get on with preparing the season with his number one guy, and then let the chips, you know, fall where they may. So I think that's coming Monday, hopefully.
0: All right,
1: an announcement on that. But anyway, it'll be interesting to watch some of these others. Unfortunately, I don't think the two best players in camp have been the two rookie wide receivers, and I don't think they're even going to play today. Why should they? I mean, why risk them? They're actually, again, the most. They look like the best players on the team, at least offensively.
0: Oh, that's great. That's great. All right, Gross. Well, get some golf in.
1: I did want to mention, I saw your boy, Fernando Mendoza, play yesterday, I think it was, or the day before.
0: Yeah.
1: Even though he had a pick six, I think he looks ready to play.
0: Yeah.
1: I would throw him in there and let it fly, because he looks really good to me. Converting to under center, which he never did in college. I think Kubiak's doing a great job with him, and by the time the Raiders roll into town here this year, he'll definitely be under center.
0: Yeah, I'm so, you know, as a Raider fan, I'm excited for Fernando, but I actually am more excited because Clint Kubiak is coaching Fernando, because I think that makes a massive difference, right? I mean, this is a guy that knows offense, knows quarterbacks, and that's as exciting as getting Fernando is really having Clint Kubiak taking those quarterbacks over, so.
1: Although he may frustrate the fan base and media with his drab personality. Yeah. I mean, he's got a lot of Stefanski in it. Actually, his father, Gary, was like that, too. I mean, a great coach, Super Bowl winner, but is not going to write any stories for you or be quotable. So
0: no, that means you got to do your job.
1: It doesn't matter when you win, though. It doesn't matter when you win.
0: That's right, as long as you win. All right, Gross. All right, have fun today. Good luck. Hopefully you get a quarterback by Monday. Hopefully you play at least 2 9-hole rounds of golf this week, all right?
1: I'm looking at Stillwater Sunday night.
0: Oh, good.
1: Thank you.
0: There you go. Good stuff. All right. The General, Tony Grossi here. Right. 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
0: 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All right, Coop, we're out of here, man. Saturday morning, Browns going to the stadium.
3: Quick Saturday morning, yeah.
0: Yeah, quick Saturday morning. We'll be back next Saturday morning. We on at 8 or 9 next week, you know?
3: Who knows? We'll be on at 9.
0: All right, we'll be on at 9 next week. Check in. We'll talk a little bit more golf, maybe get Gross back on. Hopefully have the future president of the PGA, Steve Parker, is going to join us, I'm hoping, next Saturday. You guys stay dry, play some golf, watch a little quarterback controversy from about 1 to 145. And then go tee it up. Just like listen to us on Saturday mornings. Tee it up right here on 850 ESPN Cleveland.

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14: 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Good morning, friends. 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
15: Good morning, Kenneth.
14: Wonderful to see you now live and in person back from your trip to Chicago. And you were at Browns practice this week. You were seeing the joint practice that went on between the Browns and the Bills. I want to know from a former NFLer, a guy who's won 3 Super Bowls, not that you tell anybody, but we always tell everybody for you because it's a heck of an accomplishment. And I know you've seen good football. What did you think of the Browns joint practice with the Bills from the Browns perspective? How did they do?
15: Well, from an offensive perspective, I certainly felt that the offense held their own. They did a much better job in that practice than what they did far as run blocking, and pass protection was pretty good in Chicago, so I really can't say that it was poor on any level. However, I did feel there was much more of an improvement far as what we saw from the run game, because that's my primary concern. Can you get pushed? Can you impose your will? And we saw a semblance of that taking place with the rushing attack against the Bills in the practice. Now, what I was concerned about was that we have seen our defense dominate with a capital D against our offense, and they had their moments, the first team that is, against the Chicago Bears, and that it was three and out situations back to back on drives.
14: Yeah.
15: Buffalo, not the same case. Every time you looked up, you turned around, you heard a Bills cheering and a sideline going nuts because they pretty much made a lot of plays. Now, it got sort of 50-50, but it's fair to say that the Bills won offensively on that Thursday.
14: Well, you know, and it's one of the things that I think that might affect this defense. By the way, that's the beginning of What's Sizzling, presented by Sugardale. Let's get to the rest of What's Sizzling, presented by Sugardale, the official bacon of your Cleveland Browns. And I think that that goes with everything that's gone on with this preseason and this training camp. You know, the defense has started out way ahead because, you know, you have veterans there. You're not dealing with five fifths of a brand new offensive line and one who's a fabulous rookie, and we'll talk about him here in just a moment. And you have rookie wide receivers, and you have a quarterback that hasn't played in over 600 days. You have another quarterback who's only going into his second year. And there's a lot to go on here.
16: Right, right.
14: And so when you look at what the defense is, and they're going up against something that's really brand new for guys like shaking hands and meeting each other for the first time, I think it can get frustrating, but it is understandable where at the beginning of camp, there's a lot of operational problems. There's a lot of things that are lost. And I think that there's some frustration with the defense of going, hey, you know, we're going to need a little bit of a look here. And then when you go up against, because you didn't get to do it against the Bears, that you went against their second team. And then when you go up against one of the best to do it in this generation right now, and right. Josh Allen, there's going to be a chance where he puts it on you. And he put it on him back on Thursday.
15: Certainly did. And that's the key part. You're always measuring yourself. It serves as a litmus test for you. Okay, where do we stand? Because this is a premier offense. And unfortunately, walk away from that experience, we got dominated. So the hope is today for the guys that are going to be on the football field, your mindset has to be that we have to return the favor and send a message to the Bills, because the hope is that in January and parts of February, well, at least January, that you will be facing the Bills in an AFC championship scenario or playoff run. And right now, and here's the crazy thing, Ken, people think it's crazy, but you remember who you dominated in the preseason and in the regular season. You always are looking for a psychological advantage to give yourself the sense of confidence that you are the better of the two. So, again, our defense has been dominant, but they learned a lesson on that practice that, hey, we got to bring it on every occasion. And there's certainly a difference in levels of top tier and average.
14: It is a emotional man's game, to say the least, my friend. When this preseason game comes around, you know, what do we expect to see from the Browns as far as improvement from the first preseason game? I don't know very much what to look at in terms of operationally. You know, I think that that's been the word of the last couple of weeks, but it's not just that. I think that we want to see more out of the personnel in the secondary. You know, we want to see a guy like Michael Coates, who flashed last week and has had another great week of practice and looks like he's got a real shot at making this 53-man roster after next week. But you also want to see some of the guys who might fill in some of those other spots. You look at your linebacker core. You got a good linebacker core, but you know, you have a thin one, so you have to fill out there. You know, Alex Wright goes down. We don't know the extent of that injury, but they've been looking for defensive ends and edge rushers, so now you have to find somebody in there and possibly maybe look around, but you want to find somebody internally right now, too. This is what today matters so much more for everybody on this roster, Gerard.
15: Right, and great reference of Coach, because whenever the head coach is referencing you, and when we're doing our preview and review shows, that tells you that you're on his mind, and that's a great thing for unheralded rookie to have that distinguishing of a coach knowing who you are and recognizing the plays that you're making. So that certainly helps his cause. And as you just said, Ken, we are thin in the secondary. So, yes, be that guy. Be the one who they say, you know what, we don't have to look elsewhere. And prior to what happened to Alex Wright, we were already in the market for defensive linemen and defensive ends in particular. So if you are one of these guys on this roster right now, here's your chance. This is what today represents. If you go out there and you dominate and you make play after play after play and you're consistent, why do they want to bring someone in when they've invested 2 to 3 months of time into your play, how you go about doing things, and they have a understanding and a track record of you? And if they're seeing improvement, they're going to like that. You coach football, and I know it's on it's on a lesser level, but my point is, as a coach, do you not get excited when you see improvement? When you see someone that you've invested time in starting to get it and start to understand?
14: No matter the age.
15: That same dynamic plays itself out on a pro level as well. So here's a great opportunity for the guys today. So out of the 40 guys that won't be playing today, there are going to be 50 guys who have a great opportunity and chance to continue their career.
14: All right, we've beat around the bush long enough. Shedeur Sanders getting the start today. What do you need to see from that young man?
15: I just need to see consistency. I just need to see the ball being taken care of. I need to see all the things that people speculate are issues with his game not play itself out, getting in and out of the huddle, being up to the line of scrimmage, being that field general, checking in the right plays and right calls. If those are actually the things that are preventing him from being a starter, you want to see those on full display. You want to see no timeouts being taken because you are in the process of running out of time to get the ball snapped. All those things matter. So procedurally, be on point. But here's the thing. You don't want to ever go into a game saying, I have to be perfect. I have to be perfect, because guess what? No one ever is. But you do want to go into games saying, I have to be dominant. I have to lead. I have to show all the charisma and all the things that make the quarterback position the most important position on the football field. And if he's displaying those traits, that's only going to help his cause.
14: Gerard, for as far as the coaches are concerned, you know, they're getting their work in too. You know, you get the signals down again and things like that and some of the things and calls that you want to do. For this group of coaches, not what they want to see in the players. What do they want? Is there scenarios that you might want to try to get, make sure you get set up in a preseason game? I know you were just able to do this in a joint practice, but what about in a preseason game that maybe you just don't get a chance to see, even in a joint practice when you have that time together?
15: I'd say actually no, Ken. The beautiful thing about the game itself, it's unpredictable. And you can, in practice, set up scenarios, but as we know, yeah, you're going to be in situational football, as we like to talk about, and say, yes, that is a true common occurrence, and you practice for 2 minute goal line, red zone, 4 minutes left in the game. All those things you certainly go over, but I love the preseason because it simulates best an actual game, and that you never know what the heck is going to happen. Can you predict that it's going to be a fumble on a 20-yard line prior to the end of the half? No, you can't predict that. And sometimes you don't even dream this stuff up because it's so unpredictable. So with that in mind, I love the fact that it gives you a chance to actually have the conditions that you're going to experience while playing an actual football game. Is it good to have situational football? And I'm here to tell you, when I was with the Patriots, that's all we did was practice situational football. And this situational scenario is unfolding. What are you going to do? But ultimately, you have to play the game and have the ability to adjust and adapt to the lack of predictability that takes place in an actual football game. It's a beautiful thing, man, because you never know what the heck you're going to get, but you have to be in a space to where you're able to adapt and adjust.
14: Now, I'm going to put you on the spot right now, and I want you to look over this roster. And are there names other than Michael Coates Jr. who you think you want to take a real good look at later on today in this football game to see, you know, guys who could fill in this roster and make a difference in the 2026 season? You look at the Browns offense, defense, special teams, things like that. Has there been anybody who has stuck out to you over this training camp and maybe even last week against Chicago that might stick out to you later on today and maybe the people need to be hearing about later on this afternoon?
15: Check out the young man who went to Vanderbilt. Actually had a chance to call his game in a bowl game, and that's Cordae's, and I have a hard time pronouncing, Sindor.
14: Yes.
15: Where's number 90? And he has a great opportunity. He plays defensive end. We don't know the state of Alex Wright, but here's what I do know. Last week, he made a play. This week, make a couple more plays, get some tackles for loss, get a sack or two, and that's going to help your cause once again, because I was surprised the young man went undrafted, because when I saw him in that bowl game, I was like, man, this guy has a chance. Size, mm-hmm. right attitude, and all things and intangibles that you want as a leader as well. So watch him, pay a close attention to him, because obviously we are low on numbers on the defensive side, but he has certainly caught my eye.
14: All this conversation about the Browns' future, we'd be remiss not to mention a big part of the Browns' past. Nick Chubb, the best running back for the Cleveland Browns since the late, great Jim Brown.
15: Mm-hmm.
14: And that is widely regarded as the absolute truth with this football team. I mean, they've had a lot of good ones, but Nick Chubb certainly the best since Jim Brown. He called for his retirement yesterday. Great letter that he penned to everybody. You know, he's a man of few words, did talk to Browns fans in that letter. The legacy that Nick Chubb leaves behind in his retirement in a Browns uniform, Gerard, what's it mean to you?
15: Well, it means, first and foremost, beloved. I mean, he played the game the way a Browns fan appreciates the game. No nonsense, but productivity and just seeing a guy who lays it on the line. You don't get more blue collar than Nick Chubb does in his approach to playing football. Also, what you appreciate about Nick Chubb is that it was never about him. it was always a sense and feeling that this is about the team. So when he wasn't getting X amount of touches, you didn't see him bemoan that or complain or anything of that nature. What did he do? He just go out there and do his job. And when the opportunity presented itself, he got the job done. So I'm certain at some point we will see Nick Chubb's name in the rafters with his number, I won't say being retired, but certainly.
14: You know how the NFL is
15: right,
14: with that.
15: Right, but I will certainly say that he will be in a situation where he will certainly be in the ring of honor here because he is deserving of that. And I will say on a side note, his cereal is pretty damn good, too.
14: See, I never had it. I'm not a big cereal guy. You know what? I don't think I've had a bowl of cereal, and people aren't going to believe this. I don't think I've had cereal in about 15 years.
15: Really?
14: Maybe 20.
15: Man, I had Cap'n Crunch written all over you.
14: Well, I mean, look at me for crying out loud. There's lots of crunch berries, you would think, and all sorts of other things. I never got to try a cereal. But, yeah, he's definitely he'll definitely be in the legends very soon. And then in this stadium and then in the other stadium, you will see him emblazoned all over the place as we move forward with our Cleveland Browns franchise. But we have to look forward to the future, and the future is right now with this Browns football team at 1 o'clock today as they host the Buffalo Bills in preseason game number 2 here in downtown Cleveland. By the way, our pregame show brought to you by the fine folks at Ballybet Sportsbook, the best place to bet the Browns. Please bet responsibly. Coming up later on, Gerard and I will take you around the league for preseason week 2. And next, the head coach of your Cleveland Browns, Todd Monken, will sit down with the voice of your Browns, Andrew Siciliano, to preview this game. And then the quick turnaround coming up on Thursday against the New England Patriots. 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
14: The Buffalo Bills are in town here for the second preseason game of 2026, but Todd Monken already got a look at him back on Thursday. Came away from that joint practice excited. And I tell you what, it is infectious because we were excited just listening to Todd be excited about that preseason joint practice against the Bills. Now, I want you to listen closely to this interview because Todd Monken tells you about everything he expects to see today, the week that was against the Buffalo Bills, and also a little bit of news about how soon this quarterback situation is going to be wrapped up with your Cleveland Browns. Here is the head coach of your Browns, Todd Monken, with Andrew Siciliano.
1: Todd Monken, road games are one thing. You get that out of the way, and now you're coming back home. It is your first home game today, Huntington Bank Field. How does that feel? What's it going to be like to be in front of the home fans?
20: Really look forward, first of all, to seeing our guys take the next step. Had a great Thursday with the Bills. High energy, physical. Went up to the line, didn't go beyond it, and really looking forward to see our guys, you know, play off of that.
1: After watching the film, I know you spoke after that joint practice with the Bills on Thursday, after looking at it and going through a walkthrough on Friday, what'd you learn about your team? What'd you like, what'd you not like after watching the joint practice?
20: Well, I really thought on both sides of the ball after I watched it that our first groups competed at a really high level. I mean, it was fun to watch our defense fly around against a really, really good offense. I mean, not only they got Josh Allen, but they got a really good offensive line and good skill everywhere. And it was fun to watch our guys compete. And then offensively, I was hopeful that we'd get all five O-linemen to practice, which they did, play together. And we had basically what would be our starting group. And I thought they played well. Now, we're still in the process with a few weeks left to go to just try to build our depth. You know, where's that going to come from? Where are the guys that are going to compete, you know, today for opportunities to make our team?
1: I'm glad you mentioned the O-line because obviously the focus is on the quarterback. We'll get to that in a second. But because you touched on the O-line, that had some question marks as well. How close are you to firming up your starting O-line and have the O-line where you want it to be as we get and march towards week one?
20: Well, it was good to see Tevin, who was able to come back and practice the day before the Bills or 2 days before then and then make it through the whole practice at right guard. So that was encouraging. Moving Austin Barber around from tackle and guard and getting a look there, it was less concerning than it was maybe a week ago. But I feel really good about the guys that we've got. I do anticipate that, you know, Tevin will be our starting right guard, along with Spencer, you know, Zion, Elton, and Titus. And it was good, again, to get out there and have them play extensive reps together.
1: All right, now let's get to the quarterback. Shador is going to get the entire first half today, the opposite of what we saw last week. Deshaun's going to come in the third quarter today. What would you like to see from Shador Sanders today as he gets a start?
20: Well, it'll be fun to watch him take the field as the starter and little bit easier than what happened last week where you come out at halftime or even yesterday where he it was five reps and he got to go in. I'm excited to see him and see us come right out of the block. You know, let's see when we take the field where we're at, especially with the guys that are going to be out there with him. And we're going to play some of the starters, but a number of them are not going to play tonight. And but I want to see him operate at a high level and progress. And he's a natural playmaker, so he's going to make some plays. But I want to see how he operates get rid of the football, save us from catastrophic plays, which he has gotten so much better at.
1: You had said last week that if joint practices were as real as games, then we just wouldn't have these preseason games. And obviously, it does ratchet up when you do take the field for a real game. How significant, as you try to make a quarterback decision here, or any decision at any of the 22 starting positions, how significant is today as a data point in that decision?
20: Well, what I was talking about the other day is that people weren't afraid to get players hurt, we play the preseason games. That's one of the original reasons why you played them, was get your guys up to game speed. But you don't want to lose guys. So that's where the practices come into play, where it's more of a controlled environment. I'm excited because there's repercussions, right, for mistakes. There's a scoreboard. Like even yesterday, other than 2 minute and move the ball, we were just running plays. You don't have to stack anything. You just run the next play. Well, in a game, you have to stack plays. You have to be able to execute in all down and distances, be able to, again, effectively lead, you know, the team. And I'm excited to watch him play.
1: Is there a world in which you could potentially, I got a game pretty quick, pretty quickly coming right around the corner, that you could take this quarterback decision through next week's game?
20: It is possible. I don't anticipate this. I do not anticipate the quarterback decision going past early in next week.
1: Okay. It's three, I wouldn't call it games in 8 days, but you have a joint practice, a game, and then a game again coming up on Thursday. That's a lot of work on a team, whether it's a young team or a veteran team. How many of your decisions as to playing time did you change? Do you change anything after the joint practice in terms of who you wanted to play in this game?
20: We didn't really change anything. Our anticipation was that some of our older veterans or our key starters were not going to play in this game, pending how we practiced Thursday, and they did a great job. So, you know, ultimately, nothing really changed. The guys that are going to play were the guys we anticipated playing.
1: How many of the veterans are we going to see today?
20: We will see a few, but not many of the starters.
1: You threw a red challenge flag last week. Congratulations, one for one.
20: And it really doesn't even count, sadly enough, in the official standings. You know what I'm saying?
1: They do keep preseason stats. It
20: they
1: is like
20: do?
1: A separate tab on the
20: is
1: site.
20: Is this like you the QB tracker? So this is like the, you know, they keep the QB tracker. So the official would have picked it off. I'm 0-for-1 with a pick. I'm 1-for-1, but there's right. a pick, you know.
1: Do you want us to keep track? Do you? We could tweet it. We
20: I
1: could
20: wouldn't
1: make,
20: if I got it wrong.
1: We could.
20: I want it because
1: okay,
20: I got
1: but
20: it right.
1: You were
20: I'm
1: right.
20: 1-for-1, so it counts, right?
1: Because we could do a replay tracker on Twitter if you'd like.
20: All I know is I'm 1-for-1.
1: Okay.
20: Because it felt like to me it was a game. It was game-like to me. Right?
1: Yes, and you nailed it.
20: So I did.
1: Okay. Operationally, that
20: was there another
1: smoothly.
20: Question? Because I interrupted you.
1: No, that was
20: so
1: my
20: was
1: question.
20: That really the point?
1: No, my question was operationally, like, did it go smoothly last week for you? You nailed that
20: no,
1: one.
20: No, it did.
1: It did. Overall, though,
20: no,
1: that was a microcosm
20: I
1: of the whole thing.
20: Operation, Austin being upstairs, prepping me before situations, the other coaches prepping me. One came up where before, I can't remember, first quarter, into the second quarter, we could get up to the line and try to get them to jump. I was prepped to do that. Now, we didn't get them, but what's the risk? Well, if we jump, of course, then that's the risk. But trying to get them to jump. But the point was, it was good. There was a fluid conversation. Everybody was on point. Now, a lot of the guys we'd worked together before. But when that occurred with the flag, I saw it live. I happened to be looking up. And I literally thought it was more obvious than it was. It really tells you how good the officials are. Really does. Because I thought it easily bounced a foot in front. And I was ready to throw them. Like, well, wait a minute. Yeah, I think so. I think. And then when you see it, you have to slow it down. And it really did hit the ground. So the officials, actually, I give them a lot of credit with what they saw from their angles. But I was convinced it was not a catch to begin with. But I was actually not as right as I thought
1: well,
20: I was.
1: The Knox College quarterback made the throw, and congratulations. You completed it.
20: It's about all I got left. I did throw that thing as far as I could. They laughed at it as well. I just didn't feel like dropping it. There just was something about getting their attention. And I think every fan would understand that, right? Like, if they had a challenge flag and you thought, your first one you're going to throw, it says throwing it, not dropping it, right? Like, right?
1: Belichick just takes it out of his sock and drops
20: it. Like, if someone thinks about going out fishing for the first time, they don't think about dropping their line in the water. They think about casting that dang thing way across and seeing that. That's exactly what I thought about the flag. I'm going to chuck this thing not as far as I could, but I was going to let it rip.
1: Well, you got a fish.
20: I did. I did, and I got it right.
1: Congratulations.
20: I got a big fish.
1: Well, here's hoping you catch a couple of fish today. Not that you would need a challenge, but the fish is a win.
20: Yeah.
1: So there you go. Good luck.
20: 100%. Thank you.
14: Head Coach Todd Monken with Andrew Siciliano, getting you ready for the Browns and the Bills later on today and giving you some fishing tips if you're out near Mosquito Lake or somewhere like that later on today. Coming up next, Gerard and I will take you around the league where some quarterbacks who really flashed and dazzled in preseason week one had a couple of struggles here yesterday evening. We'll talk about that next on Browns Game Day, presented by Ballybet on the University Hospital's Cleveland Browns Radio Network.
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14: 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Okay, Gerard?
15: Yes.
14: It's time to go around the league.
15: Let's do it.
14: First things up, Cowboys and Saints. $500,000 apiece, Pally, for
15: That's
14: their
15: right.
14: fights.
15: Brawl.
14: So help me out here.
15: Mm-hmm.
14: Because it seems like all the coaches in the NFL, you better not fight. You better not fight. We're going to fine you. We're going to kick you out of practice. You might get cut. And they're like, all right, we're going to fight even more. What is with the heightened fighting that's going on in camps, in joint practices around the league? Maybe it's just because it wasn't covered as much as it is. I mean, it's a 24/7 news cycle, 365 now. But man, there was a couple of famous camp fights, but man, it seems like there's an epidemic of fighting. And Jerron's like, no, you just don't know. Okay, go ahead, tell me.
15: Yeah, no, you just don't know. Because there were fights then. Heck, I would argue that they were actually longer and worse back then because.
14: You told me one time you guys took a break and then went back.
15: And back at it again. Literally, against the Kansas City Chiefs, I was with the Saints. We literally took a break. Guys squared off. Okay, I got mine in with you. Come back later. I didn't like how that ended. We went again. That literally took place, and they canceled practice because we're fighting so much. So it's just that the proliferation of phones and the internet and all the ability to put it on social media has cast a wider net.
14: Covering it. Yeah.
15: Yeah, exactly. So it's easier just to put it out there. If I'm at practice and boom, I shoot something, I can instantaneously put it on the World Wide Web, and there we go. So that's what you're seeing. You're just seeing, again, technology playing a part in this, but it's always going to be that way, Ken. I liken it to, you ever seen the movie or the play West Side Story?
14: Yeah.
15: And they start snapping their fingers and doing that whole beaded thing. It's the same dynamic, dog, except for these guys really mean business and they're not acting.
14: I still like Norm MacDonald's version of it better, but still, I got to tell you, it feels like there is an epidemic of fighting going on, and it's nice to talk to a guy who played in the 90s and early 2000s. No, man, it's
15: always been that way. You just didn't see it. I get every time we met up with someone, I can only tell you one time where I didn't see a fight. It was my rookie year, and we were practicing against the Minnesota Vikings.
14: Okay.
15: And I was on some ultra-physical stuff. And I was like, this is the NFL. We're supposed to be physical. So I'm hitting receivers and doing everything else. And the Vikings weren't even tripping. And my team is like, Rick, you're doing too much. And that right there was a Saints problem right there. I was doing the right things and got told I was doing too much.
14: No love lost.
15: Yeah.
14: And Gerard goes back to New England like every other year for a Super Bowl thing. So he doesn't need to go back to New Orleans for anything. That's fine. Except for when you're going with the Browns. That's about it.
15: Great place to visit, dog.
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14: And then we're going to get to two
15: preseason
14: games.

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1: Physicality and expressing oneself, who's an alpha male, who's going to be dominant, who's going to be emasculated. Those things are real mindsets that enter into the fray when you're on the football field. And the last thing that you want to be is the guy, for lack of a better description, who got punked. And that's really what it comes down to, because no one has respect for that guy in a locker room setting. You can't be Mr. Peace Treaty. Hey, how you doing, guy? I mean, you could do those things, but when someone physically comes at you, you have the liberty to be ultra aggressive. Be aggressive. And so that's the reason why you will never see it diminish or go away unless they start utilizing robots to play football.
2: Gerard, looking at a couple of the games across the NFL in preseason week two, Cade Klubnik, he struggled a little bit against Pittsburgh. That job's still kind of open over there with the Jets. Drew Aller, not as good as he was in his first preseason game. Did show some flashes, a couple of really nice passes.
3: Right.
2: I mean, the arm talent's there. But, you know, Mason Rudolph, according to what I was reading this morning, seems like he's solidified that backup job there in Pittsburgh. So you got Aaron Rodgers, who is in his last season. He's made that official. You have Mason Rudolph, who they seem to not be able to get rid of him in Pittsburgh.
3: Right.
2: You have Will Howard, who's very popular.
1: And he struggled.
2: And you have Drew Aller, who's pretty popular mm-hmm. right now with them. So do you hold on to four? If you're Mike McCarthy, what do you do?
1: Well, you could always put one of those guys on the practice squad and hide him there because of the numbers for the practice squad.
2: Can you really hide a Will Howard? Or you can't hide
1: him. You can't hide
2: Drew
1: him.
2: Aller
1: well, how about that? You could put him there and hope that no one takes him. And based on Will play the other day, well, yesterday, it wasn't that great of a performance because he threw two interceptions, and I want to say they were back-to-back.
2: Mm-hmm.
1: With that being said, though, there's such a shortage of quarterbacks, Ken, that is concerning. But here's the thing. We keep on having this conversation NFL in Europe and what that looks like. We need to figure out what's going on with the world of quarterbacking to where we have such a shortage of
2: it. You know what's going on with it. You know exactly. I mean, we've talked about this for
1: years.
2: We've used whole around the leagues talking about
1: right.
2: this. You got and how? What can I say? Well, what can I say to somebody? Well, okay, I was going to go to A&M and they were going to offer me $500,000, but then you know, Ole Miss offered me $1 million. I can't say nothing to that guy.
1: Yeah, I can't. Matter of fact, we have a situation right now where there are dudes who are literally in a league where a ruling just came out to where they're like, you know what? I'm going back to college because I can get more money.
2: Exactly. And for him, if you can do it,
1: why would you not?
2: Smart to go? Yes, it's smart to go back. If you can go back to some place and, like, if you look at a practice squad player, for some odd reason, I had a total brain fog earlier this week. I was talking to Zagura on the air about
1: mm-hmm.
2: it on the morning show. And I brought like, what, $80,000? He goes, oh, no, top-end guys? I go, what? And he goes, yeah, like a full-year guy can get like $240,000.
1: Yeah, and that used to be a sixth or seventh-round guy who made the squads pay.
2: And $240,000 mm-hmm. is nothing to sneeze at.
1: Right.
2: But if you go back to, say, Ole Miss, like Daquan Wright or something like that, or anywhere else.
1: Half a million,
2: $750,000. And I don't know what's left in the piggy bank as we're getting ready to start a season.
1: They'll find something, dog.
2: But you got, like, LSU is always going to find something. Okay, some of these schools are always going to find something.
1: All right,
2: there's bags everywhere.
1: We got to sell more crawfish dinners.
2: Yeah.
1: We got you.
2: If you got to look up in the drop ceiling for an extra bag somewhere in there, you're going to find one.
1: Ain't got to look at the drop ceiling no more.
2: It's walk up to you. Well, you just got to figure out where you found it. You don't need to hide it. You just got to figure out where you left it. I can't bag on them.
1: Oh.
2: So if there's that opportunity that's there to make money and you're a young guy and it's a game that can be taken away from you at any time.
1: Right.
2: And we stress this over and over and over again, like one play, that could be it. And if it's that way, then how am I to tell them to not do it? But when it comes to the quarterback position, you know as well as anybody, and more than a lot of people listening, more than likely, unless Todd Monken's listening to himself right now, how much quarterback coaching matters, development matters, and when you're bopping all over the place, there's very little time to develop. We have very little time with the QBs now, mm-hmm. and that's a CBA agreement, and I respect that. That's done between the players and the owners. That's fine, but you're going to have a drawback there. And you mentioned it right there, Gerard. You know, if we're going to play in Europe, that's fine, but if we're going to put teams in Europe, that's going to thin out this talent pool here that's going on here. So I understand you want to expand your business. Okay. You want to go people to take trips to Europe? All right. If we believe that they are going to be passionate about it, sounds good. But you do need to put a quality product out there because we're going on three.

0: 3 years of a lot of rough QB play.
1: Yeah. Here's the saving grace, though. Because guys can play well now, because when we were growing up and when I was playing, you rarely saw a dude in his mid to late 30s playing quarterback.
0: It's true.
1: I mean, there were one or two. Now that's the – it could be a given.
0: It's expected.
1: Now. Yeah, it could be a given now. So that's going to be the saving grace that a guy who's a salary cap casualty for his squad is in a space to where now, okay, how would you – now here's where it gets problematic, though. If a guy, like say, for example, 10 years from now, Josh Allen's going to be no longer a Buffalo Bill. They're going to run out of ability to pay him.
0: Mm-hmm.
1: Does he really want to leave his movie star wife, his wife and kids, and actually go over to Europe and play football still?
0: I don't know if I were a first round or second round or whatever round pick if I'd really want to go over there. If I, you know, if I'm from Arlington, Texas or something like that, you're asking a lot of me to move across the world.
1: You are, but Ken, when you leave from Texas or Southern California or the Bay Area and you find yourself in Green Bay, Wisconsin, you might as well be in Hamburg, Germany.
0: They eat a lot of sausage up there in Green Bay. It makes sense.
1: Yeah.
0: You know, Joan Thomas will tell you that. All right, coming up in a little bit, we'll go over the matchups for this second preseason game. Coming up next, speaking of quarterbacks, let's hear from Shador Sanders. He'll be starting today against the Buffalo Bills, and he'll sit down and talk with Nathan Zegar to preview what we expect out of him. Coming up next on Browns Game Day, presented by Ballybet on the University Hospitals Cleveland Browns Radio Network.
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0: Kickoff to the 2026 regular season is just around the corner. 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How about the quarterback? We already heard from Todd Monken. Let's hear from the quarterback here, Cleveland Browns, Shedeur Sanders, with Nathan Zagura as he gets ready to take on the Buffalo Bills this afternoon.
14: Very happy now to be joined by the starting quarterback for your Browns today against the Bills, Shedeur Sanders. Shedeur, I remember we talked a year ago. You're about to make your first start against Carolina in Carolina.
15: Mm-hmm.
14: What's the biggest thing that's changed between that time and now as you're going to make a start again here against the Bills?
15: I'll say my comfortability and growth in every area, I would say. Even going into the game, just more in control, you know, I would say. And that's the biggest jump for me.
14: And it's, again, it's not like you're in the same offense either. A new offense, new head coach. It seems like you and Todd Monken have clicked kind of right from the outset. Yeah. How has that been? And does this one kind of suit you a little better even?
15: I'm not in the world of compare and contrast. So I wouldn't say which one suit better or worse. But I'll say the coaches overall, being able to challenge you each and every day to be a great version of yourself and give you that validation each day that you're on the right path and working towards the right things. So you could work towards and it's a lot of different areas of my game I want to get better and I want to work on. But as long as we're taking it day by day and rep by rep, that's the most important thing.
14: What is the thing, if you were to one thing that you said you want to work on, you want to keep improving on, what is that?
15: I would say one thing I want to is understanding the game. I don't feel like you could ever understand it too much. So it's every situation. Where I am from last year to now, you know, is a big difference. So
14: yeah,
15: understanding just the game, and that could go in many different ways.
14: Sure. Would you say so? Then just this opportunity. Of course, you want to win the competition, but just this opportunity to get all of these reps and all this experience. You say obviously invaluable for you.
15: Yeah, for sure. Being able to get these reps. And everything, it helped a lot, you know, within myself, I would say. Just to even show and prove to myself that I could get to that place where I once was, you know.
14: Yeah.
15: And I think that's all that, you feel me, I really needed is that validation within myself, understanding how I feel. So I got back to that feeling, and I'm excited. And just more reps, more time on task, and it's going to be, it'll be a very different and very, it'll be a very special thing.
14: Yeah, and certainly I saw it yesterday. Mm-hmm. Going back to the joint practice there with the Buffalo Bills, using your cadence, get the free play, hit it down to Isaiah, you guys get a PI, that's a 40-yard free play because of your cadence right there. On the ball you ripped to Malachi, it looked like you saw the disguise, and man, that was an absolute rope into that tight window. Perfect ball, probably gets into the end zone there. Mm-hmm. When you're seeing it the way you are and getting that opportunity, think about it. That was the first team of a team that thinks they're going to the Super Bowl, right? Mm-hmm. And you held your own. How different was that experience for you compared to what it would have been had you been just tossed into that same situation a year ago?
15: I wouldn't say I'm surprised. I don't really be surprised by anything I could do because I believe in myself. So
14: sure.
15: It's just more of everybody else be surprised sometimes. So I don't really find that, I don't find those things like extremely difficult. It was just me just being myself.
14: Yeah, clearly it's the opportunity and you're being more yourself out there. Yeah. Nobody's surprised when you make a good throw. We've all seen you make tons of good throws out here. Yeah. What do you hope to show in the game against the Bills? Because that practice, that's the valuable. That's the ones, one-on-ones.
15: Yeah,
14: this is going to be a little different.
15: I would say a cleaner game. I'll say a cleaner game than last week. Make less mistakes overall. Get us in great field positions. And I've mainly been focusing on eliminating negative plays, you know, when it comes to a lot of situations. But I got to do what I got to do sometimes. So, you know, I got to make things happen. But that overall is what I'm excited. Just play a clean game, kind of like last week, but put the cherry on top.
14: Absolutely. Get that steam into the end zone. That'll be fun. Are you excited to be in front of the home fans as well?
15: Yeah. I'm excited to be in front of fans. It's a lot of great people I encounter and I meet just in general. That are Browns fans and that's from Cleveland, and I truly, you know, I'm happy to be a part of that.
14: Yeah, you spend a lot of time after all these practices signing for the kids and everything. How important is that to you to kind of to give back and know that when you have kids come out here, they're so excited to see you and spending that little bit of time with them?
15: Well, I'm excited to see them. I don't have kids of my own, so I like to go out there and see kids, you know, and their energy and how and the energy and how they feel. You know, I like the overall excitement that they have. And because when you get older, sometimes, you know, it don't be as fun as it is.
14: A little more work.
15: It's a little bit more serious than you are as a kid. So I like the freedom, you know, that I get to see them have. And it's really fun. I really enjoy it. And I know just one moment, you know, is truly a something that they'll remember, because I remember being a kid that day, you know, looking at some people. Now those same people I look at, I can't even look at them the same. So
14: you know too much now.
15: I know too much now.
14: Exactly. Well, Shadur, we're excited to see you out here on the field against the Bills. Good luck, and man, let's go.
15: For sure. Thank you.
0: Shadur Sanders with Nathan Zagura in the player spotlight as Shador gets the start today in preseason game number 2 against the Buffalo Bills. Coming up in a bit, the NFL whip of Tony Grossi and Daryl Ryder will go inside the numbers with Nathan Zagura, but later on, or I should say next, we will go and talk to you about all the matchups that are coming up. Oh, plus Andrew Siciliano and Joe Thomas will join us in the next hour. 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
14: Welcome back. It's time to take another look at the play of the game. 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
3: 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All right, Gerard, not much to go over because it is a preseason game. However, you do want to see good work out of some of the position groups out here. What are you looking for today?
4: Well, for me, it's more of an improvement of what took place last week. Because last week, what did we see on the offensive line? We saw a situation where the running game was not establishing itself at the point of attack with the offensive linemen. You were getting not much of a push. The running game was anemic, to say the least. So on that side of the ball, you certainly want to see a better effort of offensive linemen getting better orchestration and more push and just being more physical at the point of attack. So you're looking for that. On the defensive side, second and third quarter of those games against the, of that game rather against the Bears, I was not impressed with what I saw from a making a play standpoint, from getting penetration as a defense, and simply put, getting off the field. So you want to see a lot of three and out scenarios to where you are improving upon what you did. You certainly don't want to see as many big plays as you saw last week, in which we had control of the football game in the first quarter, and once the starters went out, it all went downhill from there. So these guys are going to have a great opportunity today to do what? Improve upon what they didn't do last week. Because here's the thing. We always talk about stacking, right?
3: Yeah.
4: Stacking good things. You don't want to stack bad things. Because when you start stacking what we call bad things, they start looking across the expanse of the NFL and saying to themselves, who out there is doing what we want them to do that we're seeing on film? And we're going to bring those guys in. And you want not that thought process to enter into the minds of the powers to be of Andrew Berry and company.
3: Nope, you don't want to turn to a habit either, I'll tell you that. What do you say to some of the young guys last week, not defense, third quarter, who found themselves in an NFL game for the first time? At one point, you know, Nathan pointed out during the broadcast, there was nobody on defense that had any NFL experience.
4: Yeah, if you're that young guy, take it and run with it. It's a great opportunity. I cannot say enough. One of my biggest concerns with the changing to a 17-week schedule and more of a concentration on the actual scrimmage against the team that comes to practice, this week it was the Buffalo Bills for us, was that obviously preseason has diminished in what it represents. But how are these young guys going to get opportunity to prove themselves and show that, hey, I should be a part of the equation when it comes to making this roster? This is the perfect opportunity. And we say this year in and year out, but it hasn't changed, Ken. If you don't find yourself in a Browns uniform, if you go out there and do your job, you may find yourself in a Jets uniform or a Saints uniform or a Patriots uniform. The whole point is put yourself in a position to be in said uniform.
3: So much more coming up in the next hour. But first, before I tell you, let's pause 10 seconds for station identification on the University Hospital's Cleveland Browns Radio Network.
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3: Joe Thomas coming up at 10:39. 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It's the Browns and Bills coming up later on today at 1 o'clock. 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
4: Back in downtown Cleveland, Ken Carman alongside of Gerard Jerry. It is Browns Game Day presented by Ballybet, and it is time to welcome in Nathan Zagura to go inside the numbers. Nathan, good morning to you, my friend.
5: Ken, good morning. Good to be with you here. It's so far, at least at the moment, a beautiful day here at Huntington Bank Field.
4: Nathan's on the field. Yeah, that's right, because it might rain. Rain later on today. It's actually calling for rain later on today. That's no fun for anybody involved. You got your rain jacket on there, Jerron?
6: Yes,
4: oh,
6: I
4: do.
6: Oh,
4: there it is. I see it looking good. Looking tough. All right, Nathan, take us inside. Well, I don't know if we have any numbers to go over. Still preseason. Let me just ask.
5: 22 returning lettermen. Looking tough.
4: That is a number, my friend. That is
5: there
4: a number. What did you think
5: of this? Getting the numbers, but this is, let's just talk about what we want to see today, right? This is Shedeur Sanders' opportunity to start. Coming off of that joint practice where I thought both he and Deshaun Watson had good days, I really think that this quarterback competition is coming to its conclusion. This is the final data point, the final opportunity to make a statement. And, you know, for Shedeur, last week made some really good throws in Chicago. Well, I thought kind of coming out, the first one on the DeGage Larvadan was a great throw. The deep ball to Luke Floria kept his eyes down the field, moved up in the pocket. All of those things were very good. Now you got to eliminate, you know, the botched snap, the interception on the overthrow, the ball's getting knocked down. That's something that was an issue last year. So we didn't see that at all in the joint practice. I thought that was good. And so for him today, just come out and have fun. I think the Bills are probably not going to play a bunch of their top guys. This was the number one pass defense in the NFL a year ago. But I do think that Shedeur is going to have Boston and Concepcion and Bond out there. I don't think we'll have our veterans out. But he's got the guys that he loves throwing to, and I think it's going to be fun to watch. I think he's going to put on a very good performance today and make what has already been a very difficult decision for Todd Monken even harder today.
6: And with that, Nathan, in my mind, it's a situation, it's a foregone conclusion. I won't reveal that thought process quite yet. But for Shedeur, what have you seen from an improvement standpoint from last year to this year?
5: Oh, there's a ton. And, you know, I talked with him, and we'll hear that obviously in this program getting ready for kickoff today, but he's just so much more comfortable. He's more comfortable. He's had more experience, and you can see it. The way his poise in the pocket is exponentially better. His understanding of defense is exponentially better. And I think he just feels more confident in his ability. The game slowed down for him a little bit. But really, what I see the most, his feet are in line with his eyes. And for a quarterback to be successful consistently, those things have to be joined. And I think he's done a great job of marrying his feet and his eyes so that when he is ready to throw the ball, boom, it can come out. He's not drifting back in the pocket nearly as much. People said, oh, well, he drifted on the cover zero beater. Well, yeah, there was cover zero. He was just buying time and got the ball out there to Luke Floria. But he's done a better job of understanding and helping his blockers by knowing that he's going to stay in the pocket. He's not going to run into sacks. So I think that we've seen a lot of improvement from him there. You want to continue to see him drive the ball in the intermediate level. You want to continue to see what he's able to do in terms of the operation. And then one of the things that's a big part of this offense is getting into the right plays, getting into the checks, because every time a play comes in with Todd Monken, you basically have two plays. And so it's your job to decipher the defense and try to figure out which one is the right one. And he's done a great job of that. And that's something that Todd's talked about as well. Deshaun's done a phenomenal job. But you've seen real improvement in Shedeur Sanders. Think about a year ago. Think about the time that he played in the preseason at home against the Rams. That was tough. He is not that same quarterback. He is light years ahead of that. And that's why this competition is ongoing. And I've said, and Todd said this as well, regardless of who is named the starter, this quarterback competition and the reps that Shedeur Sanders has gotten as a part of this quarterback competition have been invaluable to him, and he has really kind of answered the call. He has elevated his game, and so the Browns feel very good right now about two quarterbacks, which is not something they've said in quite some time.
4: Nathan, as far as the defense is concerned, you know, things got a little bit chippy here and there throughout the time in this training camp. And then on Thursday, you know, they took on the Bills. Things got a little bit squirrely. Saw some things they didn't really see in this training camp. Where do you think this defense is in its maturation process with new defensive coordinator Mike Rutenberg?
5: I think that the starters are very good, and we haven't really seen this defense together, right? I mean, we haven't had Malik Collins at all. Mike Hall missed a couple of weeks. Now we've got Carson Schwessinger has not practiced in weeks. So we haven't seen it. You know, obviously we're going to keep our fingers crossed and hope for good news with Alex Wright, because I think he is really ascending into a star for this football team at defensive end opposite of Jared Verse. But this is still going to be a good attacking front. We're doing a lot more disguise on the back end, and that's great. And sure, we had a couple of hiccups against the Bills. The Bills are probably the most well-oiled machine on offense in the NFL right now. It's probably them, the Rams, and the 49ers. Kansas City getting back there with Mahomes, obviously. But you got a guy in Josh Allen who is right out of central casting. He's a superhero playing quarterback. And yes, you know what? You saw things that you had not seen yet, and you got to see it in a practice. And yes, there was a blown coverage that led to that touchdown, but you did it in a practice, and now that is something that you are going to learn from. And so I thought it was great work for the defense. I know talking to some of the coaches on the defensive side, they thought it was excellent work, and that it was so good for them to get that experience before we go to Jacksonville, rather than having Jacksonville be the kind of that first experience that you really get against another team's ones. And when you're talking about one of the best offenses in the NFL, I think that was great work that's really going to prepare this Browns defense for the start of the season down in Jacksonville.
6: And Nathan, Coach mentioned Michael Coates Jr. as a young guy who has made an impression upon him. Along with him, Nate, what other guys are you seeing on the offense or defensive side of the ball that are you saying, okay, this is going to help your cause? Because as you just mentioned earlier, we are a very inexperienced group of, well, collective of football team once you get past the starters.
5: We are, and so their opportunities do abound. I'll give you a couple on both sides of the ball. But Easton Mascarenhas-Arnold, you know, last year undrafted free agent, 2 years ago had over 100 tackles at USC and was the leading tackler there. He's been getting all of the Mike linebacker reps with Carson Schwessinger out. And so you've seen his knowledge grow. You saw him see some things from Josh Allen that he had not yet seen before and then not make the same mistake twice. So he's getting a lot of work, and he's kind of growing into being that third linebacker for the Cleveland Browns. Michael Coates, as Todd Monken said, when you make a lot of plays in practice, that tends to show up in games. We've seen that from him. One guy that they like, Cordae Sidner, who was on the defensive line, defensive end. He had a sack last week out of Vanderbilt, was at Purdue before Vanderbilt. They like him, and they think he's got an opportunity, you know, maybe to play his way onto this roster in a defensive end room where we know that they are looking for help. And then you think about it, the defensive tackle position, Snacks, Travis Bell. Now, he got unfortunately poked in the eye. We won't see him here today, but he's somebody who has made a real impression on this team. And then on offense, you know, we've had a lot of guys. Luke Floria continues to make plays every opportunity that he gets. And then at the running back position, Rocket Sanders, I thought, took a big step on Thursday to solidifying his role as the number three running back on this team. That cutback run was incredible. Really the last play, honestly, of the practice, and they gave him the ball at the five, got it down to the two, and they didn't let the Browns get in the end zone for some reason, but they called practice right after that. But Rocket Sanders, I think, has had a very nice camp as well.
4: Nathan, thank you very much for the time. We'll talk to you again and coming up here in a little bit in the pregame.
5: You got it, guys. Thank you.
4: Thank you. Nathan Zagura joining us, taking us inside the numbers and really talking about the entire training camp with the Cleveland Browns and especially that joint practice against the Buffalo Bills. Lowe's knows Sundays hit different when you've earned it. Lowe's, proud partner of your Cleveland Browns. Up next, Tony Grossi, Daryl Ryder, the NFL whip on Browns game day, presented by Ballybet on the University Hospitals Cleveland Browns Radio Network.
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4: 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Let's bring him in. Tony Grossi, ESPN Cleveland. Hello, Tony.
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4: 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Hello, Daryl.
16: Hello, Tommy boy.
4: Wonderful to talk to you. Daryl, you're up first. What was your biggest takeaway from Thursday's joint practice with the Buffalo Bills?
16: I'm going to say the Browns' young nucleus on offense led by KC Concepcion, Denzel Boston,

0: and Dylan Sampson. I thought all three guys really showed themselves well against a potential Super Bowl contender, and just kind of validates everything we've been seeing from them in training camp and how fun they are to watch.
1: Gerard, what was your biggest takeaway from Thursday's joint practice with the Buffalo Bills?
2: My biggest takeaway is that when you get continuity at the offensive line, you're going to play a better brand of football. And we saw that take place with the guys who we assume are going to be the five starters playing a much better brand of pass protection as well as run blocking.
1: Tony Grossi, what was your biggest takeaway from Thursday's joint practice with the Buffalo Bills?
3: All right, I'll be the bad guy here. I thought the defense was humbled by Josh Allen.
1: Ooh.
3: Sure, he's the MVP, but you don't play Tyson Bagent every week. They had tortured the Browns offense in practice for 16 practices, and they should have played better on that day, and they didn't.
1: Ooh, that's a spicy one right there. Nobody wanted to be the bad guy. He ain't wrong. All right, we move on to Gerard. You'll do the honors on this one. Which NFL quarterback is under the most pressure to succeed in the league here in 2026? Gerard.
2: It's C.J. Stroud. And the reason why I say that, contract situation is on the forefront of the Texans' minds. I hope it's not on his, because that's going to be problematic. But I think he has to prove something. It seems as if he's the one holding them back from taking that next step to being a Super Bowl contender. Defense is certainly there. Offense has weapons. But the quarterback play has been iffy of late for C.J. So I say he's the most under pressure.
1: Boy, he was horrific in the postseason last year. I know they won that game against Pittsburgh, but boy, he was terrible afterwards. And he was terrible even during that. It's when you're $20 million a year off from where your employer is there, I mean, there is a lot of pressure on you to go out there and perform, especially with some of the talent that they have around him. Tony Grossi, which NFL quarterback is under the most pressure to succeed in the league in 2026?
3: Baker Mayfield. And I could say the same thing that Gerard just said about C.J. Stroud, and add that Baker made a big deal about being disrespected by his team during contract talks, and now he's tabled it. And once again, he's betting on himself, and it probably brings out the best in him. But I think he's put himself in that position. Is that team a Super Bowl contender or just a 9-8 division winner?
1: Darryl Reiner, which QB has the most pressure in 2026?
0: I love Gerard and Tony's answers. I'm going to go a little different direction, though. I'm going to go the highest level to win the Super Bowl this year. The pressure to win a Super Bowl, and I think it's three guys: Lamar Jackson of the Baltimore Ravens, Josh Allen of the Buffalo Bills. And because they went all in, they acquired Myles Garrett this offseason, they drafted Ty Simpson in the first round, and he's at the end of his rope. I know he's the reigning NFL MVP. I'm going to say Matthew Stafford to win it all. I think he is under the most pressure because the Rams put all the chips to the center of the table to win the Super Bowl this year.
1: These are delicious choices by you guys. All right, we move on. Tony Grossi, you'll do the honors here. If he retired today, is Josh Allen a first ballot Hall of Famer? If the answer is no, is he a Hall of Famer at some point?
3: Okay, so this is tough. He's definitely a Hall of Famer at some point. Is he, without getting to the Super Bowl, I don't think he's in the same class right now as Dan Marino, John Elway, Aaron Rodgers, quarterbacks that Ben Roethlisberger, who will be a first ballot Hall of Famer next year. So I would say his first ballot at this point depends on the other 14 finalists on that given class. So I can't say he's first ballot if he retired today, but I think by the time he's done, he will be.
1: All right. Darryl Reiter, same question. Go ahead, Josh Allen. If he retired today, is he a first ballot Hall of Famer? If not, is he a Hall of Famer at some point?
0: I don't think he'll be a first ballot Hall of Famer, barring Tony's caveat. If he goes on and he gets to and wins the Super Bowl, that's, I think, changes a little bit. But I do believe he is a future Hall of Fame player. He'll be in the Hall of Fame at some point.
1: Gerard.
2: I want to say no, he's not a first ballot Hall of Famer if he was in his career today. But I think because of the watering down of the quarterback position and what's taking place with that, that yes, he would be a first ballot Hall of Famer, because the thing is, the league is never going to stop promoting quarterback play and making that the epicenter of our attention, or at least trying to. So with that in mind, just from a promotional standpoint and what he has done thus far in his career, I can see them saying, you know what, let's give him a nod. He was really great. He just couldn't get over the hump.
1: All right, Daryl, you do the honors on this one. Now, remember, we have an extra one here today, and I'll tell you about that coming up in the next question. But usually the final question is this. What is more likely to happen first, an NFL team permanently based overseas or an overseas Super Bowl? Daryl.
0: This pains me to say it. I think an overseas Super Bowl. I think that there's too much work to do to get a team overseas, yet it's much easier to get a Super Bowl. And I think the league really missed the opportunity to move the Jacksonville Jaguars to London. But since there's $1 billion-plus going into that stadium in Jacksonville, it's going to have to probably be through expansion.
1: Gerard, what is more likely to happen first, an NFL team permanently based overseas or an overseas Super Bowl?
2: I'm rolling with what my man Daryl said, but here's the caveat to that. It's going to be a Super Bowl first, but as soon as that Super Bowl is announced, right after the heels of that will be a team as well.
1: All right, Tony Grossi.
2: In that same location.
1: All right, I'll take that. Tony Grossi. Mm.
3: Well, it's probably going to be a Super Bowl, but this is just an insanely stupid idea on both parts to ship our Super Bowl, America's Super Bowl, to wherever they intend is just ridiculous, and I hope it's still decades away from happening.
1: Totally agree with Tony on that one, I got to tell you. All right, this one goes to all of us, and, well, it goes to all you three. You know what, Gerard, we're going to have you start this one. What was your favorite memory of Nick Chubb with the Cleveland Browns?
2: I would say when he came on the scene first and he got to start over, was it Carlos Hyde? And he just came in there and he just dominated. And I was like, oh, my gosh. And the game that he had against the Raiders, I was so impressed with his play. And we were treated to some great football with Nick Chubb wearing that number 24.
1: Tony Grossi.
3: What I think personifies Chubb the most is all the incredible touchdown runs he had, or runs for first down. He never celebrated with a spike, a fist pump, or anything. He was exactly like Jim Brown in that regard. He had too much respect for the game to bring attention to himself.
1: Daryl Ryder, your favorite memory of Nick Chubb?
0: I think that there's one single play that exemplifies who Nick Chubb was as a player and a person, and that was they were up 10-7, minute to go against the Houston Texans. He broke free up the near sideline, could have walked into the end zone, and he went out of bounds at the 2-yard line so the Browns could kneel it out and win the game. And nothing says Nick Chubb like that play.
1: Daryl, Tony, we thank you guys very much for your time. That is the NFL Whip. Coming up in a bit, Joe Thomas will join us on the show. Coming up in 3 minutes, the voice on the radio of your Cleveland Browns, Andrew Siciliano, to preview this game against the Buffalo Bills and what he saw in joint practice earlier this week. It's Browns Game Day, presented by Ballybet on the University Hospitals Cleveland Browns Radio Network.
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6: Browns game day takes you to 11 a.m. and then from 11 to 1, it is the Cleveland Browns kickoff show with Andy Baskin and Tyvus Powell. And then 1 p.m., it's kickoff here at Huntington Bank Field in downtown Cleveland. Nathan Zagura, Gerard Cherry will be on the sideline. And the man who joins us now on the play-by-play, Andrew Siciliano, to talk about this game coming up against the Buffalo Bills. Andrew, good morning to you, friend.
7: Ken, happy game day. Good morning to you, sir.
6: Wonderful to talk to you. All right, what did you think about the week of practice? What did you think about the Bills joint practice before we get into anything game day-wise?
7: Sure. So I think the offense looked better than maybe some would expect, and I think that's certainly positive regardless of who comes through this quarterback battle here. I mean, they were able to make some chunk plays. They were able to move the ball down the field. I thought without Quinshon Judkins, that both Rocket Sanders and Dylan Sampson, who I think could be a legitimate number one. I know he's the number two, and I'm not saying that even though he took the pounding 2 years ago as a 19-year-old in the SEC, or 20-year-old, I beg your pardon, actually he was 19 at the time, that he should be a 250-carry-a-game back. But I thought both of those guys looked really good. Denzel Boston continued to win one-on-ones against a first-round pick that Buffalo had at corner from a year ago, Max Hairston. KC made two explosive plays. I thought that was good. The defense obviously was not. But the defense is not whole. Tyson Campbell wasn't out there for the full time in team drills. Obviously, no Carson Schwessinger, no Mike Hall. Alex Wright couldn't finish the practice. So there are a lot of what-ifs on defense. Let's hope that defense is fully operational by week one in Jacksonville.
8: And, Andrew, you've seen the majority, if not all, of the preseason game practices, and obviously you've seen the first game against the Bears. In your assessment of the quarterback situation, what improvements have you seen from that group?
7: So let's start with Shador, who we're going to see for the first half today. Operationally, obviously, that's the thing everyone wants to see. How fast can you get the play out, get out of the huddle, get to the line, set the protection, get a guy in motion, do all that, and then, you know, go through your progressions. I think he has, and Todd Monken has said this repeatedly, especially the last 2 weeks, gotten exponentially better. Can he make a big enough statement today to win the job? I don't know, but I would love to see it get interesting, truly. I think Shador is going to play this year. I don't know when, but logic dictates. Just look at the way the Browns have moved through quarterbacks that we're going to see him this year. Is it in Jacksonville? I don't know. I think Deshaun has, obviously operationally as a 10-year veteran, proven he could do it. I think in Thursday's practice, it was key that he pressed the ball downfield. And he hit a couple of deep ones to KC. I think he has made a statement. I don't know that he's the guy. I do think we find out reasonably soon. And I don't know if he could do it in the preseason. I mean, that's what we all want to ask, right? He can look good against the Bills in a joint practice, but what's it going to look like when we're in Jacksonville, if he is the guy in Jacksonville? And I don't know that. Let me stress that. I don't know. But he's better now, certainly, than he was when camp opened, but we haven't seen Deshaun play great football since week 7 or week 10, I beg your pardon, of 2023. That's nearly 3 years ago.
1: That's a long time ago, my friend. What are some of the who are some of the other players that have flashed to you over these first 3 weeks of camp?
7: I really liked what Michael Coates did. I'm going to go deep down the roster here near the bottom of the 90 right now. But Michael Coates, the rookie corner, I think is making a strong bid to make this team. He had the pick last week, had a couple of PBUs, and he continues to make plays in practice. If you want a back of the roster guy, because we're not going to see a lot of starters today to keep an eye on, certainly him. I was really, really happy that Winston Reed, after missing all of last year, came back and made as many plays in Chicago as he did. Still definitely concerned about depth on the O-line. How does the second and third team O-line do today? Assuming it's going to be the second team O-line with Shadur, that is significant here. D-line depth, linebacker depth, and gosh, especially corner depth. That's where everyone's eyes should go today. And realize the countdown day, or rather the cutdown day, is a week away. It's a week from tomorrow. And the way the back end of the roster looks right now, you know the Browns are going to be watching the other 15 games this week and the other 15 games next week, because depth is an issue right now.
8: And Andrew, based upon what we've seen so far, if you were to say a particular group has improved, and granted, different cast of characters than last year, but which group would that be where you said to yourself, this has been an upgrade coming into the season so far?
7: You obviously want to circle offensive line and wide receiver, right? Now, the offensive line has to gel, and you have to figure out the top five, and I think Todd Monken has settled on his top five. You need to see that in a game situation against a real defense. But I thought the offensive line held its own on Thursday, and we all agree, to quote Nathan, weapons, weapons, weapons, that the group of weapons is better today than it was a year ago today. A year ago today, and I've used this bit before, but a year ago today, Quinshon's still not here, if memory serves. Isaiah Bond is still unsigned. I mean, that didn't happen until we were in Philadelphia the third week of the preseason, right? So, and Casey Concepcion and Denzel Boston are not here. And we have no idea what you had in Harold Fannin at that point. You had no idea he was going to be a 72-catch guy. He was a great story from Kent McKinley, and like you hope he can do something. Well, now, just compared to last year and compared to the end of last year, the group of weapons for whomever the quarterback is vastly improved. Let's get all those weapons healthy to Jacksonville.
1: On the other side, what do you think of, I know what the expectations are of the Bills, but from what you saw, I mean, you cover the entire league, Andrew. What do you think that they are actually capable of with first-year head coach Joe Brady? Because the reason I asked this, I asked Sal Capaccio up at WGR earlier this week, and he's like, yeah, there's no honeymoon here. Like, he's bumped up. The fans are out for blood. They expect greatness. Like, there are no flowers. There is no fun. It's get to work and get this thing going.
7: Yeah, and the perception is, and whether it's fair or not, I mean, I'll let other people decide, but the perception is this is Josh Allen's handpicked head coach. Now, is that true? I don't think so, but he's been the offensive coordinator the last couple of years. They're certainly close. Joe Brady's a young guy. Everyone in the Buffalo locker room will tell you that he has a young guy swag, dare I use that word, to him, that has certainly resonated. You know, what that means on game day remains to be seen. The Bills couldn't stop the run last year. They were the number one run team in the NFL offensively, but they couldn't stop the run defensively, and they have to figure that out. They have a new DC, Jim Leonard, who other teams have wanted as a DC. Obviously, Big Ten people know him. Jim Leonard may one day be a head coach. They're going to a 3-4. Can they stop the run? Can they consistently get to the passer? I mean, this team has failed in the postseason defensively more than offensively, even though the regular season numbers have been really good under Sean McDermott. It is a bold move to fire Sean McDermott. They were 8-8 in the playoffs, but he has the most playoff wins without a Super Bowl appearance of any head coach. The Bills have won a playoff game in the last 6 years. Not gotten in, but they've won a playoff game 6 straight years. So it is go bold, go big, and they're trying to go to SoFi, but the AFC ain't easy.
1: Andrew, finally, Nick Chubb's legacy. You're a Cleveland Browns fans lifelong. You knew him, you love him. What do you think of his entire career, his work here with the Cleveland Browns?
7: I I don't want to go negative first, but let's go to the night in Pittsburgh.

Pittsburgh that all of us have nightmares about, the Minka Fitzpatrick night. Chris Rose was calling that game, and I was back at NFL Network watching in our theater there, and like it, I got emotional. And I know all Browns fans got emotional. And then to see him come back here at Huntington Bank Field and score that touchdown against the Bengals –

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1: With that stiff arm to the side of the helmet going to the sideline, made better by the fact that it was against a Steeler. It was just glorious. But I'm going to remember one of the greatest players to ever put on a Browns uniform. And not all leaders are loud. And I think Nick Chubb is, I don't say the poster child, because that's the wrong way to say it. There should be a billboard. Not all leaders are loud. He could smile. He could laugh. He was probably funnier than he ever showed to fans. But he showed up every single day and was the hardest working guy in the building and never complained and never yapped and never talked and never let you know when he was hurting and handed the football to the referee every time he scored. And think about how he went out, guys. He went out on a Friday night. You want to talk about a Friday night news dump? What was it, 8 o'clock on a Friday night? Yeah. And he very, very quietly puts a post up on Instagram and walks away. That is Nick Chubb.
2: Couldn't have said it any better. Andrew, thank you so much for the time. Of course, we'll be listening to you coming up at 1 o'clock today, friend.
1: Looking forward to it, guys. We're back.
2: Thank you. Andrew Siciliano, joining us from the booth as we get ready for the Browns and Bills later on today at 1 o'clock. He'll be on the call with Nathan Zgura and the man to my right, good buddy of mine, Jerron Cherry. Coming up, a good buddy to all Browns fans, Joe Thomas. He'll be in the TV booth with Chris Rose and Aditi Kinkabala. He'll preview this game coming up next on Browns Game Day, presented by Ballybet on the University Hospital's Cleveland Browns Radio Network.
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3: 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We went from the radio booth to the TV booth. He'll be on the call with Chris Rose and Aditi Kinkabwala. It's Joe Thomas, the Hall of Famer. He joins us right now on the hotline. Joe, good morning to you.
4: Yeah, good morning, gentlemen. How are you guys?
3: Oh, he ain't on no hotline. That's right here. That is pure
4: it's
3: XLR cable right there, friends. Yeah, that sounds
4: good. You got the greatest producer in the business here with Gibby.
3: This is nice. Gibbs, Isaac Hayes, sounding Joe Thomas. This is amazing. All right, Joe.
5: Shut your mouth.
3: What do you want to see today on TV? Well, you're going to be on TV, but what do you want to see today from the Browns as you guys get ready for your broadcast?
4: I hope that everybody at home sees a few things, and those two things are we want to see Shedeur Sanders with a clean pocket, get the protection from the offensive line so he can stand back there and operate, get the football out on time, on the money. We want to be able to evaluate this quarterback with his one half or more of football play starting today to see what we've got. We know the quarterback competition is still live right now, and what happens today is going to go a long way towards who coach is going to name quarterback for week one against Jaguars.
5: And, Joe, last week I made the comment that I felt that there was a hard distinguishing between the pass blocking and the run blocking in that Bears game. First of all, did you see the same thing as far as us not being able to get push on the football and the running attack? And on top of that, how do you improve upon that?
4: Well, you're right. They were both bad. So it was hard to tell the difference because neither one of them were good run blocking or pass blocking. After the starters went out against the Bears, they were not able to get a push up front on defense, and the offensive line was not able to give time or any space in the running game. So that's obviously something that has been a point of emphasis this week. And then in the joint practice on Thursday, the Browns actually ripped off some nice runs. So with Dylan Sampson hitting a couple nice runs in that practice and doing some more of what worked in Chicago with the receiver sweeps and those jet sweeps, getting those guys the ball in their hands so they can get out around the edge, around the perimeter, some of those toss crack concepts. We want to be able to see more of that because with an unsettled quarterback position, you need to be able to lean on that run game.
5: And Joe, I appreciate your perspective in that you were in a time period where you saw the importance of the third preseason game, but you also saw the proliferation of the joint practices being of utmost importance. In your mind, which one gets you better prepared to play that first game of the season?
4: Yeah, you're right. When I first started in 2007, we were playing four preseason games, and we'd play in every single one of them as the starters, even that third game going into the third quarter, fourth game even playing a full quarter. So we played a lot of ball, but we didn't have those joint practices. And actually, I think when you look at it now, I think that those joint practices are even more valuable because what you're able to do is you're able to simulate and construct situations that you want to work on against the other team's best players, whether that be red zone, two-minute, backed up, short yardage, you're going to be able to get everything you want because it's scripted. Whereas when you go into a preseason game, you just get what you get. And, you know, sometimes I remember those games we'd play a half and you weren't getting any of the situations you wanted. Sure, you're getting plenty of maybe first downs and second downs, but you weren't putting your team in a situation in those different parts of the field that you really needed to work on, and you really needed to find out about who are those players that are going to step up.
3: In any of these, when you look around the league, I asked Gerard this, so I got to ask you. You're a former player. obviously. Was there any
4: emphasis on the former? Jeez, that kind of hurt my feelings a little bit.
3: Oh, everybody knows who Joe Thomas is. That's what I'm saying. I'm sorry. Were there any situations, like, you're the most, one of the most affable people ever. Were there any situations where anybody wanted to push and shove you around back in the day? Because, like, there is so many camp fights and joint practice fights that we're seeing all over the league right now. And I'm like, well, I mean, Gerard has told us a tale or two. Has anybody ever tried to shove you?
4: Well, some of my teammates, you know, I got involved in a few fights, Browns on Browns when we were in training camp, because you just get hot and sweaty and you get tired of blocking each other. And when you start getting into those periods where you need the offense to service the defense or defense to service the offense, basically, hey, we need you to pretend to be this defense because we're working on this look. And when you don't get it, you know, us on offense, me being a leader, you kind of got to get in their face a little bit so that you're getting good work. And then sometimes those guys on defense, you know, they're trying to earn their job, so they don't want to just feel like they're a tackling dummy. So they're maybe pushing back, maybe doing some things that they're not exactly called for on the sheet. And it gives us a bad look on offense. And so, you know, it gets a little bit heated at times. And I think sometimes those frustrations boil over. But a lot of times you see good come out of it. Like we saw that with Spencer Fano earlier in camp. He was rotating with DeJuan Jones at left tackle. He got in a little bit of a skirmish with Jared Verse, stood up for himself, went toe-to-toe, and earned himself respect and a starting job at left tackle. So I think you can actually have some good things come out when you get those young guys really assert themselves and stand up to the bully.
3: I don't know how anybody would take a swing at Gerard or you. I would take a swing at my own family members. Before I took a swing at a Thomas or a Cherry here. Nick Chubb, he just retired yesterday. Joe, you're a Browns legend. He will be a Browns legend at some point. Your thoughts on his career with the Cleveland Browns?
4: Oh, one of the most fun players that I can ever remember watching play football, going back all the way when I was a Packer fan growing up. Because when you've got a guy that's just so likable, such an amazing teammate, and then goes out and just consistently performs at an incredible level, I mean, what he was doing with the average yards per carry and the long runs that he was hitting as a large man in the backfield, I mean, the only comparison that I can think of is Jim Brown. When you think of great running backs that have incredible dominant careers that are big and physical and hard to tackle, but still have that home run speed to be able to take it to the end zone and give you legitimate big play, explosive play potential from the running game. I mean, I think that it's a natural comparison, especially when you kind of go back and you look at the stats and the average yards per carry, which is just amazing to be over 5 yards per carry for a large majority. I'm not sure where he ended up with the career, but that was always the stat that we leaned on, which was just amazing because usually that benchmark is about 4 yards per carry to say, yeah, this guy's a Pro Bowler. He's a great running back.
3: Joe, thank you so much for the time. All the best to you. Enjoy the game today. We'll talk to you on Thursday. It's going to be a real quick turnaround, friend.
4: I appreciate it. Thanks for having me on, guys.
3: The great Joe Thomas joining us from the booth. He'll be on News 5's coverage with Chris Rose and Aditi Kinkabwala. Coming up next, we got position battles going on, what we're watching for. And I want to ask Gerard when we come back, does Todd Monken already have his mind made up? No, I'm not talking about quarterbacks. I want to talk about a lot of the positions on the 53. It is Browns Game Day, presented by Ballybet on the University Hospitals Cleveland Browns Radio Network.
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3: Back here at Huntington Bank Field, we're in the wonderful Cardiac Club at the top of the dog pound here at Huntington Bank Field. Remember, if you're on your way into the stadium today, it's a preseason game, so some people might be taking a little bit longer than usual because you're just getting used to the season again. I know I tell you, Gerard, it took me years to get it figured out, going, you better leave earlier than later. You do this every year, then they start closing roads on you and you're driving around. We had one, gosh, I forget which one it was. And I remember I had to be in the booth with Nathan, and I think it was you, for like a TV hit. This is years ago, mm-hmm. right? And it was, I was like, oh, yeah, we got plenty of, we had a hit. We had like a event for the station. I had plenty of time, and all of a sudden I'm calling Gibbs going, they're closing all the roads down. I don't know where to go. I had to park up West 3rd, like way in one of the lots by the Justice Center, and I'm running down the West 3rd. I'm chugging because I don't really run that well, and I didn't even then. And people going, Ken? I'm like, hey, how's it going? I got to keep running. So short story made long. Give yourself a little bit of extra time, more than you might think. I understand it's a preseason game, so it's not like the 67,000 roaring crowd that you would get in a regular season game. But still going to be a large gathering, so you want to give yourself a little bit of extra time. And bring a poncho. Yes. A clear one, because it looks like it very well may rain later on this afternoon. Gerard has his rain gear on, even though it is a little bit warm. I hope you don't get sweaty under it.
5: Well, compared to what took place last week in Chicago, Ken, it will be no problem, because it was 99% humidity. It was supposed to rain, and it did not. But I certainly was in a situation where I looked like Martin Lawrence running down the street trying to lose weight. That's how bad it was.
3: Do they have any normal days of weather in Chicago, Illinois?
5: No, man.
3: Last time you guys were there, it was 10 below.
5: Right. I'll take that last week over the frigid part any day of the week. So I'm complaining, but I'm not.
3: Like I've been to Chicago one time in my life, and I was sweating like I was on death row, man. It was rough. It was a rough afternoon, but it ended up being okay. It was a nice time. All right, let's have a nice time today. Let's have a good preseason game today, and let's talk about some guys who have some open positions that they could possibly fill here, Gerard. You know, you and I have talked about Michael Coates. A couple of people, and this is a name that people need to remember because you brought him up, and then I believe Nathan brought him up and Andrew brought him up. Cordae Sidnor.
5: Right.
3: Sidnor, mm-hmm. who is the former Vanderbilt Commodore, correct?
5: Correct.
3: Okay, now he's a defensive end. We have the injury with Alex Wright. We're not sure on everything there with it, but Cordae Sidor is a guy to pay attention to later on in this preseason game, as well as Michael Coates Jr. Again, when the head coach is bringing up your name, that's probably a very, very, very good sign, because we are just over a week away from the official cutdown day, even though you look around the league and after Thursday there will probably be some early moves that are made. Get some guys out there in the free agent market, get them some practice squad time, or even a spot on another 53. Go ahead, Jerron.
5: And here's another guy, and if he's in potential to he makes plays, but then he doesn't make the play. And this is Julian Okoro. In that last week he could have had two or three sacks, tackling in the backfield, tackle for loss, all those things, and the stat sheet will look incredible, but he didn't make those plays. Today, make those plays, and I get it. You jumped off sides in the third down situation. Now you make it third and short as opposed to third and long, because last year or 2 years ago when he was here, I felt he should have made the squad, and he didn't. Mm-hmm. And I have a sense and feel that that experience, Ken, is putting him in a space where he's overcompensating instead of just going out there and simply playing and making the plays. Because he could make this squad, but he has to, again, not allow what took place 2 years ago to impact him being overzealous. And when you're anxious, bad things are going to happen, especially on the football field.
3: More in just a moment, but first let's pause 10 seconds for station identification on the University Hospitals Cleveland Browns Radio Network.
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3: Back at the Cardiac Club here at the top of the Dog Pound in beautiful downtown Cleveland at Huntington Bank Field. Ken Carman alongside of Gerard Cherry, Meredith Kane off to our left. She's doing all the things that are technically I have no idea how to do. And, of course, the great Jax Gregory here in downtown Cleveland running everything at Mission Control. Gerard, quickly, what do you want to see from everything today? I know you've said it a couple times before, but I always got new people listening, driving in.
5: It's really simple. Offensive line, push. Do not allow penetration. Get your push. Make sure that you're opening up gaps for these running backs to make plays in twos and threes and fours. Make sure that you impose your will on the defensive side of the ball and get off the football field and do not allow big plays and extended drives. And if you do those things, you're going to help your cause, because there are a lot of open positions on this football team.
3: And if you're at the stadium today, look for Gerard in those sunglasses. Those things are sensational. I'm jealous over there. Always styling. Gerard Cherry. Gerard, thank you very much. I'll talk to you tomorrow night during the Cleveland, or talk to you on Monday night during the Cleveland Browns preview show. I'm thinking Sundays already, 1 o'clock.
5: Feels like
3: it's Saturday. It throws me off. Coming up next, we got Chris Rose who's going to join the guys. You have Around the AFC North, Sound Bites with Kelsey Russo. He'll go over Fact or Fiction, the Browns game with. Don't go anywhere, folks. We got 2 hours until game time. And we got Andy Baskin and Tyvus Powell coming up next with the Cleveland Browns kickoff show. So make sure, on your way in, you're listening to these two guys because they know what they're talking about. 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

0: Cleveland Browns Kickoff Show. You'll get the very latest from around the NFL to get you ready for the Browns game. 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This is the University Hospitals Cleveland Browns Radio Network. Here are your hosts, Andy Baskin and Tyvus Powell.
1: Oh, yeah. Game two of the NFL preseason for your Cleveland Browns today. For the 27th time, they open the doors here at Huntington Bank Field. At least that's what it's called right now. And you know what? It may not count in the standings, but it's important to see who's going to be here when the season actually starts. It's the Browns and the Bills, and it's coming up right here on the Browns Radio Network. My name is Andy Baskin. His name is Tyvus Paul. Good morning to you, my friend. How are you?
2: I am wonderful. I woke up with my wrist in the air today.
1: Oh, you did?
2: I did.
1: Very nice.
2: Put my Apple Watch on. I don't got the nice ones yet. Put the Apple Watch on, and I put it in the air this morning.
1: So your heart rate was okay? That's where we got to worry about that. Because yeah. You know when you get older, your arm's in the air because you're trying to breathe, you're trying to catch your breath. Not like when you were at Ohio State, you were like, I can go to the
2: hours. You just put your hands on your hips and get a couple breaths, a couple deep breaths, you ready to go.
1: You were like, let's go get a championship. Today's pregame show is brought to you by Ballybet. 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Please bet responsibly. We are building to kickoff, my friend. Okay, you just already said it there. Shedeur Sanders will get the start today. Your thoughts on that?
2: I think he needs a good showing. I mean, obviously, I was listening earlier, and Tom Monken says that he expects to name the starter early next week. So this is kind of a last showing, you know. And, you know, you think about just how things have gone this offseason and preseason, and it looks like it shifted heavy towards Deshaun Watson. But Shedeur has one more chance to go out there and show that he make it shifted back the other way. So I'm looking for a good clean game from him. Take care of the football, operate the offense, get guys in and out of the huddle, make some explosive plays like he did last week. He could do all those things. Maybe he can shift the focus.
1: Is it clear, though, when you're, you know, a lot of guys, obviously the starters played the other day in the joint scrimmage, and so can you get a clear look at a quarterback when you know that they're not playing with the starters? Although some of the young guys are here are going to start, so those guys will see action today.
2: Yeah.
1: But do you get a clear view? Like, as a fan, you're trying to watch this, trying to figure it out, and you're like, oh, that looks good, that looks good.
2: Well, I think even last week when he was in there, he demonstrated the growth from last year. You know, he was able to sit in the pocket. He didn't drift too much, stepped up in the pocket, made some good throws. Seemed like he didn't have any pre-snap penalties. The one bad thing was the fumble snap. Obviously, you don't love that. And then the interception where he sailed, it was probably the two things that was kind of bad. But loved how he went through his progressions. You listen to him talk after the game. He said his best play he felt was that in the red zone, he checked it down to the running back. And he said that was something that he's been working on, not trying to force things in there, just trying to keep the down and distance on the front of mind and try to make it fourth and manageable or potentially get a first down. So it seems like to me he's doing a lot of growth. There's a lot of growth from last year there. He's just got to continue to show that he's still growing and he's still figuring this thing out and he's getting better. The thing is, you don't want no coach to say the same thing to you twice. Mm. You know, if they tell you something that you did wrong, next time you get your opportunity, you go out there and show that you corrected that mistake from previous games. And if you're doing that, that's all a coach wants to see.
1: Do they tell you that you're doing it right all of a sudden, or let's just move on and we've already got past that?
2: So it comes up in a game or it comes up in film session or practice. You know, a coach is going to yell at you for something. Like the newsflash, everybody gets yelled at in the NFL about something. Nobody's perfect. So when that moment comes up, obviously they're trying to get you ready for the game. When the game situation comes up and you're in the game and that thing that you got yelled at for comes up, did you correct it, or are you still making the same mistakes? If you correct it, it's like that's something that a coach points out and says, you know what? They go in front of the whole team. He's going to put it on the board. We talked about this. You did this wrong. Don't you remember when you got this wrong and I yelled at you? Came up in the game and you executed it to perfection. That's what coaches want to see, because now it's building trust. It's like, all right, if I tell him something that he did wrong when it comes to the game, does he correct it right away? If the answer is yes, that is what I want to see, and I know you're ready for the game.
1: So there's no greater words from a coach than, that's what I'm talking about.
2: Correct.
1: That's it.
2: You come
1: that's
2: off that sideline, that and coach it fire you, is fired up. Oh, yeah. Man, it's a great feeling.
1: And it doesn't matter what level.
2: No.
1: Right? Doesn't
2: no.
1: matter whatever.
2: Don't okay. matter if you with the twos, threes, fours, sixes, sevens, doesn't matter.
1: So Shedeur, he's been asked a couple times, like, what do you think you're better at now than you were when you left the season last year? And he –
3: like he doesn't really have an answer. Like I don't. So is he better at everything that he's doing, or there are things that he clearly has to get up to speed that maybe, you know, you're still looking at a guy that, you know, played half a season last year out of necessity.
2: Yeah.
3: And then, you know, you're trying to cultivate him into a starting quarterback in the NFL.
2: Well, when I look at Shador from last year, you know, you remember last year it was a thing where he drifted in the pocket, or when he tried to get out of sacks, he'd do that spin thing and take sacks that's 15 yards down the field and stuff like that. Or when it was plays where he would throw the ball and you'd be like, who is he throwing it to? What are you doing? I haven't seen those moments. Now, last week, obviously, he sailed the dig route, but it was the right read. Like, it wasn't a, what are you doing? I know that you're supposed to go there. You go back and watch the All-22, it's clear as day. They ran a nice little dagger concept against cover three. That's the spot that you're supposed to hit. So you knew that he knows where to go with the ball. You just want him to obviously hit the target. And then when it comes to the not taking sacks, you know, even last game against Chicago on the third down, they put six up on the line of scrimmage. Remember Baltimore did that? Yeah. And it was like, what is this? They did it against Chicago. He saw what was about to happen. Boom, he hits Luke Florio down the middle for a big chunk play. It's like, all right, I know it now. So you see he's not making those same mistakes that he was making last year. There is progression there. Now, is it to the level that everybody wants it to be? I don't know. There's other things that's coming up as well that he probably has to work on. And same thing for Deshaun. They both got things that they need to work on. But when I look at Shador last week and I saw him do those things right there that I was telling you about, I was like, he's figuring it out. You know, everybody's got to remember that this is a guy that was taken in the fifth round. When you take a quarterback in the fifth round, you look at that guy as a developmental guy. That doesn't just boom, click in one season. It's something that as the more he gets reps, the more he's out there, the more he figures things out. And that's what it looks like. It looks like a young guy that had a lot to work on, that's figuring it out, that's getting better each time he's out there.
3: So how does the coaching change when you go from college to pro and now into your second year? And I know we actually physically have a coaching change with Todd Monken coming in this year, but like almost the education of football for college football. Because I think we all expect now, because we see these great college football games week in and week out, we expect every player to be plug and play.
2: Yeah.
3: And that's just not reality.
2: Yeah. I think that what you got to realize, the biggest difference between college and the NFL to me is that in college, depending on where you went to school, like me, I went to Ohio State. So, like, I didn't have to necessarily be perfect, because talent-wise, we were better than a lot of teams.
3: Right.
2: And that's kind of how it is in college. There is a bunch of blue blood schools, but usually for about 90% of the games that you're out there, if you go to a nice school, you have more talent. So you can, the error for mistake is much wider than the NFL. In the NFL, you have to be perfect. It has to be sound. One wrong footstep, and that's a big play for the other team. So to me, that's why the attention to detail matters so much. You hear all these guys that's these great athletes that come in college and they're dominating the college game, but then they struggle when they get to the NFL. Well, that's because it's above shoulders. A lot of the stuff, talent-wise, everybody's on the NFL is about the same. I mean, you got a couple of guys that's a little bit better, but for the most part, everybody's on that same talent wavelength. It's about mental. Being able to prep the game, understand what's about to come, and be able to anticipate. A lot of the times when you see these big plays happen from a defender or an offensive guy, it's because they anticipated what was about to happen and they made a big time play. Very seldomly is somebody just making a crazy athletic play. Like, that's not what it is. Usually they got some idea of what's about to happen and they jump it.
3: All right, let's talk about Deshaun Watson today. He'll play in the second half. You know, they're interesting to play him in the second half. Why would Todd Monken want, like, if people think that Deshaun Watson is going to be the starting quarterback week one, would you play him today? And knowing that, because they had the joint scrimmage on Thursday. So give me your take on Deshaun Watson and, you know, how much would you play him in the second half?
2: If Deshaun Watson was going to be the guy that I'm leaning to heavily start, I would not play him in the third quarter, because I don't want him behind that offensive line. I don't want him to get hurt and things like that. So I personally wouldn't play him. But if they are going to go out there and play him, I want to see what it looks like. I want to see, because it's two totally different scenarios. You know, when you start off a game, you get, remember everybody say you script the first 15 plays.
3: Right.
2: I thought he executed that, those scripted 15 plays. It looked good. Ball was out in time, on time. He knew where he was going with it. It was great. They marched down the field. I think he got 3 points maybe out of in his first drive or something like that. So it looked
3: good. So they were three and out on the first drive. They ran the ball three times.
2: Right.
3: Then they came back.
2: And then they hit the So I thought that all of that was good. I want to see what it looks like when you're not on the scripted 15. I guess that would probably be the reason of why you want to see him in the third quarter. You know, you're coming out fresh out of halftime. The game is what it is, but let me see you execute this offense. And then let me see if you can elevate the guys around you. You know, you did it with the starters. Can you do it? Are you good enough to raise the play of the other guys around your offensive line and your wide receivers?
3: So what, when you play a scrimmage, a joint scrimmage with another team on Thursday, and then come back and play here on Saturday, you know, what's the level of expectation for this exhibition and not preseason game, I should say?
2: Yeah.
3: Preseason game.
2: I love the scrimmage. I love doing joint practices. I had the honor to do it a couple of times. And what I liked about it is you kind of get to go against the person that you're probably going to go against in the game. You know, usually they keep it twos on twos, threes on threes, ones on ones and stuff like that. So you kind of get a feeling of what to anticipate. So it's not shocking. You know, usually in a game, you watch tape and you kind of got an idea of what they're going to do, but to actually physically go against it, now you can make a game plan for it and be able to execute that game plan. So I think it's going to be really good that both teams are able to go up against each other. All the players should have a plan for how they're going to attack the other guy, and it should be a really good game.
3: All right, just going back to Shador one more time, just what do you think is going through his mind right now, knowing that he gets a start today, and he's at home? I think that helps, too.
2: Oh, I think he wants to put on a show. You know, every time he gets out there, he wants to, you know, make a flashy play, make a big-time throw and things like that. That's just who he is, so I don't expect anything less.
3: All right, we've got a lot more to come. He's Tyvus Powell. I'm Andy Baskin. Coming up next, we'll bring in Chris Rose, who'll be on the call for this game on the television side. 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
3: Second of three preseason games for your Cleveland Browns. The first at home, though, quick turnaround, too, to Thursday night as the Browns will host the Patriots right here at Huntington Bank Field today. Well, they get set to take on the Buffalo Bills. He's Tyvus Powell. I'm Andy Baskin. We are in the Cardiac Club. Let's bring in the television voice of the Browns preseason television network. He is Mr. Chris Rose. Hello, Chris. How are you?
13: Didn't I just see you at the omelet station?
3: I did. I did. I was just right there. But on radio, like, no one knows if we've seen each other yet. So I was just a little theater of the mind.
13: Ah, got it. What's up, guys? Happy home preseason opener.
3: It is good to be back home. Weather is great today, although it does sound like we might get a little bit of rain a little bit later this afternoon. So we can't have that Southern California weather here all the time where we have to buy a tarp
13: for things. Well, we pay for it, though. Believe me, we pay for it out there. So
3: snow, earthquakes, what would you rather have, Tyvus?
2: Snow.
3: Yeah, I think so.
13: Yeah. There was an earthquake last night not far from where I live, I understand. So, yeah. Well, let's all move right, it and Chris. Shake it onto the Browns news. What do we got?
3: All right, well, but first let's start with Shedeur Sanders and your thoughts on him getting the start today.
13: Yeah, I mean, I think we're all excited. The crowd obviously will be loud when he enters the game, and it should be. You know, I mean, there's a big contingent here in Cleveland and nationally that has had an interest in this guy ever since he was draft eligible, and so that journey continues. Is there still a competition? Absolutely. I mean, we all talked to Todd Monken about the same thing. Would he have liked to have named a starting quarterback by now? Yes. But to Shedeur's credit, he closed whatever gap there was from the spring on. And so this is one more chance for him to make it more interesting. So Todd Monken and his coaching staff have to sit down and say, who's giving us the best chance that first Sunday in Jacksonville? And there are going to be some people who say, well, hold on. He might not have all of the starters that Deshaun had the first couple of drives last week. Well, the Bills aren't probably going to be playing their starters either, so it will be an apples-to-apples sort of deal. And that's just the way this competition is going to go. And I'm excited to see what he can bring as he continues to make progress as a quarterback.
2: You know, Chris, outside of the quarterback competition, when you left the game last week, what was the one thing that left more to be desired? What was you upset about?
13: Well, I mean, look, the biggest question was with this team is depth. I actually feel decent about the talent that we've got on this team. Like, the wide receiver room has done a complete 180. Statistically, it was the least productive wide receiver room in the NFL last year. That will not be the case this season. It just won't be. Concepcion and Boston have flipped the room. They are far and away the two best receivers, and I think there's going to be great value in that room now and productivity. Harold Fannin in year two, I feel great about him. People are going to be going goo-goo about him in their fantasy drafts. I really like our running backs room. I think the combination of Quinshon And Dylan Sampson is fantastic. And whoever wins that third running back role between Rocket Sanders and Amani Marshall, I think will be a productive player at this level. It's elsewhere. You know, do we have any depth at edge rusher? Do we have any depth outside of our starting two outside corners? Linebacker, what are we looking at? We haven't had Schlesinger, it feels like, at all this camp. So those are kind of the questions, because inevitably you're going to get banged up, most likely sooner rather than later, and you need guys who are going to play a lot today and then Thursday against the Patriots to play meaningful snaps.
3: Chris, on Thursday, these two teams had a joint practice. Unfortunately, Alex Wright got hurt in that. Could be serious. We'll wait for the official word here. Hope maybe come out today or maybe a little bit later. Your thoughts on what could be a serious leg injury to Alex Wright?
13: Right. I mean, it's look, you're trying to replace the best player in the sport. We know that. Myles Garrett might not have been the most important because he doesn't throw the football, but he was the best player in the NFL last year. Jared Verse is an exceptional talent. You know, I think he's still developing as a pass rusher. Against the run, he is incredible. So who can carry, you know, the lion's share on the other side of the line? If Alex Wright is down for some time, like Isaiah McGuire's had a great camp, well, who's next after that? Is it Julian Okwara? Is it this guy Cordae Sidnor, number 90? He had a sack last week. He looks like a fun athlete to follow, but this team kind of gave you the story when they went after a couple of former Browns. Jadeveon Clowney, who decided to go elsewhere, and then Za'Darius Smith, who decided to go elsewhere. It didn't work out with A.J. Epenesa, a former Bill, in the offseason. So, yeah, they've been trying to find another veteran to help with the depth there. So that would be a concern.
3: Do you think, I mean, and Tom Segura answered this too, could they sneak Mike Hall out to the end? We kind of kicked that around this week.
13: Tybus, I don't know if that's the right body type you put out. I could see it in packages, but okay. Not, I don't know. Tybus?
2: I don't know. I think that right now the defensive tackle is kind of thin too. I mean, Malik Collins hasn't played. Mason Graham's been in and out. Mike Hall's been in and out. So you kind of need them there, because that defensive tackle spot, you go like two, three plays really hard, and then you got to rotate the next guy in there and still get production from that guy. So I'm not necessarily sure that that's the spot you want to go.
13: Plus, his shiftiness inside is part of the reason they drafted him. His athleticism in there, and he could spin guards around if he needs
3: to. It just feels thin. Like, everything feels thin after them.
2: It is.
13: Look, they picked up three defensive tackles.
3: I'm brainstorming, man. Just trying to brainstorm.
13: Yeah. Well, let's leave the brainstorming for the brains.
2: Chris, when you look – all right, so if this is Shador's final start in the preseason and this is his last opportunity to change the mind to make him become the starter, what is the thing you need to see him do out here today in offense to say, you know what, that guy should be the week one starter?
13: I think it's the stuff we're not going to see in here, to be honest with you. That's what, and Tybus, you know this, that's what playing quarterback is about. It's the stuff we don't see in here. And we know that he has the ability to make plays downfield. He just does. He's got those Steph Curry moments in him where you're like, that sort of stuff is special. There's only a handful of guys that can pull that off. But the thing that has made guys like Mahomes and Josh Allen, whom we likely won't see today, and Lamar great, is their consistency that they've developed in every other facet of their game. So the 8 to 10 plays they have to make on their own where you go, I cannot believe that, and I get to show it on game day highlights and game day final every week. It's the boring plays that we don't show on those highlight shows that make them exceptional quarterbacks. And it's not a shot I'm taking at him. That happens with a lot of young quarterbacks. It didn't happen for Lamar right away, for instance. And so it's going to be even more challenging for a guy who is a fifth round pick, whether you thought he should have gone that low or not. That's what the league showed. And that's what you want to see, is continued play to make him a consistent quarterback, because he's got the other stuff down.
3: Chris, knowing that these two teams had a joint scrimmage on Thursday, what are we expecting to see in today's game?
13: Are you talking about personnel or what?
3: Yeah, just the whole general overall feel. Like, if fans want to dig into this game and be like, hey, you're going to get a chance to see Luke Floria. You know, you're going to get a chance to see some of these other guys.
13: Yeah, I think you're going to see some.
3: Played the other day.
13: No, I think you're going to see some big guys on the Browns. I do. Okay. I don't know how many of them are veteran big guys that you would see. And I'm curious because, you know, obviously I have to prepare a certain way for certain guys that do and don't play. But I think you're going to see guys that are going to be needed that first Sunday in Jacksonville. These preseason games are way more important for the Browns than they are for the Bills. They just are. And you're going to be seeing some dudes who will be starting on Sunday, September 13th. Just telling you.
3: All right, Chris, most important question, because I didn't see it come to fruition. What is actually in the omelet that you got this morning?
13: So that was, I would have gone like a turkey bacon or turkey sausage, but, you know, I'm back in the hometown. This is not L.A., so
3: yeah.
13: I had to go old school sausage, a little bit of onion, a little bit of cheddar, try to keep it simple, and that was that. And it was filling, and it was awesome. My girl Emery took care of me. She was great.
2: No greens.
13: Shout out, Emery.
2: No spinach, huh?
13: You know, I like spinach in a salad. For some reason, you know, there's some combos you just can't go. So I like spinach, just not in my omelet. I think what happens is once it gets heated up and it gets too droopy, it's not a fan.
2: Are you a salsa guy?
13: I think it's bad when my best analysis of a 12-minute interview is the spinach in the omelet. That's tough.
3: I may second that. I just hope you don't have to pull that story out in the fourth quarter today. That's all, my friend.
13: No, but I will be doing, obviously, some play-by-play on the cooking channel, apparently.
3: Oh, good. I can't wait.
13: Hey, I haven't turned down anything over the years, for God's sakes. I did two celebrity boxings, people. You know, I do dog shows. Let's go.
3: All right. Goodbye. Thank you, Chris. We'll talk to you next game.
13: Little Caesars. I might even do bar mitzvahs and quinceañeras if you need those, too. See ya.
3: All right, Mr. Haftorah. Hey, Little Caesars is a proud partner of your Cleveland Browns. 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Coming up, we're going to hear from today's starting quarterback, Shedeur Sanders, as he spoke with our own Nathan Zagura, and who needs to make some noise these next 2 weeks before roster cutdowns. 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
19: The Buckeye Boys are back this Sunday. We're going to be breaking down everything about the Browns-Bills preseason game. Is Todd Monken finally going to have his quarterback won? 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
3: He's Thomas Paul. I'm Andy Baskin. We are inside the Cardiac Club as we get set for the Browns and Bills. Second-year quarterback Shedeur Sanders gets the start today for the Browns. Coming off a 34-10 loss to the Chicago Bears last week in Chicago, Sanders was 6 of 11, 479 yards. And earlier this week, as he knew he had the start today, he had a chance to sit down and talk with Nathan Zagura.
20: Very happy now to be joined by the starting quarterback for your Browns today against the Bills, Shedeur Sanders. Shedeur, I remember we talked a year ago. You're about to make your first start against Carolina in Carolina.
21: Mm-hmm.
20: What's the biggest thing that's changed between that time and now as you're going to make a start again here against the Bills?
21: I'll say my comfortability and growth in every area, I would say. Even going into the game, just more in control, you know, I would say. And that's the biggest jump for me.
20: And it's, again, it's not like you're in the same offense either. A new offense, new head coach. It seems like you and Todd Monken have clicked kind of right from the outset. Yeah. How has that been? And does this one kind of suit you a little better even?
21: I'm not in the world of compare and contrast. So I wouldn't say which one suit better or worse. But I'll say the coaches overall, being able to challenge you each and every day to be a great version of yourself and give you that validation each day that you're on the right path and working towards the right things. So you could work towards and there's a lot of different areas of my game I want to get better and I want to work on, but as long as we're taking it day by day and rep by rep, that's the most important thing.
20: What is the thing, if you were to one thing that you said you want to work on, you want to keep improving on, what is that?
21: I would say one thing I want to is understanding the game. I don't feel like you could ever understand it too much. So it's every situation. Where I am from last year to now, you know, is a big difference. So
20: yeah.
21: Understanding just the game, and that could go in many different ways.
20: Sure. Would you say so? Then just this opportunity. Of course, you want to win the competition, but just this opportunity to get all of these reps and all this experience. You say obviously invaluable for you.
21: Yeah, for sure. Being able to get these reps. And everything, it helped a lot, you know, within myself, I would say. Just to even show and prove to myself that I could get to that place where I once was, you know.
20: Yeah.
21: And I think that's all that, you feel me, I really needed is that validation within myself, understanding how I feel. So I got back to that feeling, and I'm excited. And just more reps, more time on task, and it's going to be, it'll be a very different and very, it'll be a very special thing.
20: Yeah, and certainly I saw it yesterday. Mm-hmm. Are going back to the joint practice there with the Buffalo Bills, using your cadence, get the free play, hit it down to Isaiah, you guys get a PI, that's a 40-yard free play because of your cadence right there. On the ball you ripped to Malachi, it looked like you saw the disguise, and man, that was an absolute rope into that tight window, perfect ball, probably gets into the end zone there. Mm-hmm. When you're seeing it the way you are and getting that opportunity, think about it. That was the first team of a team that thinks they're going to the Super Bowl, right? Mm-hmm. And you looked, held your own. How different was that experience for you compared to what it would have been had you been just tossed into that same situation a year ago?
21: I wouldn't say I'm surprised. I don't really be surprised by anything I could do because I believe in myself. So
1: sure.
21: It's just more of everybody else be surprised sometimes. So I don't really find that, I don't find those things, like, extremely difficult. It's just me just being myself.
1: Yeah, and clearly it's the opportunity and you're being more yourself out there. Yeah. Nobody's surprised when you make a good throw. We've all seen you make tons of good throws out here. Yeah. What do you hope to show in the game against the Bills? Because that practice, that's the valuable, that's the ones, one-on-ones.
21: Yeah,
1: this is going to be a little different.
21: I would say a cleaner game. I'll say a cleaner game than last.

0: week, make less mistakes overall, get us in great field positions, and I've mainly been focusing on eliminating negative plays, you know, when it comes to a lot of situations, but I got to do what I got to do sometimes, so, you know, I got to make things happen. But that overall is what I'm excited. Just play a clean game, kind of like last week, but put the cherry on top.
1: Absolutely. Get that team into the end zone. That'll be fun.
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1: Kids come out here, they're so excited to see you and spending that little bit of time with them.
2: Well, I'm excited to see them. I don't have kids of my own, so I like to go out there and see kids, you know, and their energy and how in the energy and how they feel. You know, I like the overall excitement that they have, and because when you get older, sometimes, you know, it don't be as fun as it is.
1: A little more work.
2: It's a little bit more serious than you are as a kid. So I like the freedom, you know, that I get to see them have, and it's really fun. I really enjoy it. And I know just one moment, you know, is truly something that they'll remember, because I remember being a kid that day, you know, looking at some people. Now those same people I look at, I can't even look at them the same. So
1: you know too much now.
2: I know too much now.
1: Exactly. Well, Shadur, we're excited to see you out here on the field against the Bills. Good luck, and man, let's go.
2: For sure. Thank you.
3: And Nathan now joins us live. Before we get to the injury report, Nathan, I'm just curious, as you listen to him and you watch him every day, how has he grown? I know he's confident, but he's also humble in some of the things that he has grown in, and you see it every day. Where do you think he's grown the most?
4: I would say just in his pocket presence. I think last year he would get at times in the habit of drifting back or running into sacks or trying to do too much, and now he's much calmer in the pocket. He's seeing the field better, stepping up, which helps his offensive line keep their blocks, and we're seeing him be able to execute, I think, at a much higher level. He's also just, he recognizes defenses and knows what he's seeing a lot more, and that comes from the experience of, you know, just doing it at the National Football League level. So I'm very encouraged by Shador's progress, and I'm excited to see him out here today.
3: All right, Nathan, let's go to the injury report brought to us by our good friends at Elk and Elk Injury Law Firm, proud partners of the Cleveland Browns. Alex Wright got hurt in practice the other day, and he's going to be on that list today.
4: Yeah, he's not expected to play today. Tyson Campbell, Quinshon Judkins, Joe Royer, Cedric Tillman, D'Angelo Ross, Miles Bryant, Michael Burton, Carson Schwechinger, Parker Brailsford, Tyreek Sapp, Travis Bell, Snacks, who got poked in the eye in that joint practice. Daquan Wright, who might be going back to college, will not play today.
3: Isn't that
4: Alex
3: crazy
4: Wright,
3: story?
4: Who he mentioned. It's insane. And I think, I don't see how they're going to stop him from going back. And then I also, there's so many questions that come out of that, right? Do his rights belong to the Browns? Because that was the last team he was with when he went back to college. Are those people going to be eligible for the draft? What's going to happen.
3: Did you catch this part of the story yesterday, too, that not only that class of 22, it's only three states, because there's another injunction against anybody else that's in that class. So, like, if you weren't in Ohio or Tennessee, there's another state in there, too. I mean, it is insane.
4: Yeah, it is insane. It's ridiculous, actually, is what it is. Yeah. Just round out real quickly on the injuries. Defensive tackle Sam Kamara, Kalia Davis, and obviously Malik Collins still on the PUP list. So those are guys not expected to play today due to injury. I don't think on that list, we didn't hear Denzel Ward's name. I don't think he'll play. I'd be surprised if Jared Verse plays. I'd be surprised if Elton Jenkins or Titus Howard or any of the veterans really play today. I think it's going to be a day for the young guys, but I do think you will see Spencer Fano and Denzel Boston and Casey and the young rookies, but I think today they'll be very judicious with the veterans.
3: All right, Nathan, we'll talk to you a little bit later in the show. Thank you very much. Appreciate it. Coming up next, we're going to take a look around the rest of the AFC North. 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
6: AFC North action in week two of the NFL preseason, other than the Browns-Bills at home today. Last night, the Jets beat the Steelers 17-0. Medina native Drew Aller threw for 110 yards in the loss. The Ravens are at Minnesota. That is also 1 o'clock kickoff today, so that'll be a side-by-side against the Browns and Bills. And then tonight at 7, it's the Bears at the Bengals. He's Tyvus Powell. I'm Andy Baskin. 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Tyvus, let's start with the Bengals then, and Bengals quarterback Joe Burrow with the media earlier this week on the sense of urgency he feels at this point in his career.
7: I'm trying to put it out into the world. I'm trying to manifest it. I'm trying to show our guys the urgency that I have and that I want us to have as an organization to go and make it happen. You can keep pushing it down the road, or you can talk about it now and say this is the year. And, you know, I'm tired of saying next year, next year, next year. This is it. You know, your life is too short to keep pushing things down the road. And I'm trying to instill some urgency and some intensity in everybody to go and be great every day and try to go make it happen.
6: All right, your thoughts on, you know, this sense of urgency for him? Because I think fans around the league want to see Burrow flourish. I think everybody but us here in Cleveland, maybe Pittsburgh and Baltimore too. But you look at him, he's a great quarterback, and he's just snake bit.
8: Yeah. Now, I think that he's got the right message. You know,

0: It's just been so much smoke and mirrors this offseason about, oh, this they finally got these defensive pieces. Dexter Lawrence has been great. They went out and added this to the defense. If Joe Burrow stays healthy, this is a Super Bowl team. Oh, this defense looked like a top 10 defense. Okay, I think Joe Burrow's looking at it as, listen, we only guaranteed this 1 year. This is the mindset that a lot of people should take. We only guaranteed this 1 year. You never know what's going to happen after this year. Guys, teams split apart. Coaches get fired. Guys get traded. Guys get hurt. You only guaranteed this 1 year. If we're going to do something this year, then we got to focus and lock in and make it happen. There is no excuses. We got all the pieces that we need to get it done. We're in a division that's kind of everybody's trying to find out who they're going to be now because there's so many coaching changes. We're the only ones that didn't have a coaching change, so there's continuity there. Let's lock in and get it done. There should be no excuses for why they can't have a successful season this year. And I think that's what he's trying to resonate through that build.
1: It was interesting, you know, when you go back and look at the way the AFC North shook out that, you know, Zach Taylor was the only guy to survive. There was a point, I think, when the season ended and all the other coaches got let go in the AFC North, I'm like, how in the heck did Zach Taylor make it through the gauntlet?
0: Yeah. I think that He does a great job with the play calling, you know, and when you got Joe Burrow in them, the thing is, it's never been offensive with them. They obviously, Joe Burrow getting hurt plays a big part into that, but they put up a lot of points, and he's the play caller there. So that's part of the reason why they want to keep him there, and they never really fire coaches until their contract is done anyway.
1: Yeah, that's a good point. All right, well, these two teams are here today. They had a joint practice on Thursday. Plenty of other teams around the league doing the same thing. Ravens and Vikings. New Ravens head coach Jesse Minner on what he learned about his team.
2: Yeah, I learned that we really like to compete and we're physical. I want to just continue to chase that mindset, chase that mentality of being a dominant unit every snap, every play, no matter what the situation is, bouncing back from bad plays, finishing a little bit better. You know, so a great experience. That's a really good offense. They got some really good weapons. I loved seeing our corners really try to challenge those guys and compete. They're going to make some plays when they got the type of caliber of players that they have. But I really enjoyed watching those guys. That's high-level competition when, those guys are going against each other.
1: Minter's in a unique position because I think people are looking at the Ravens to win the AFC North.
0: Yeah, I mean, the thing is that he comes from that Jim Harbaugh, you know, Mike McDonald just won it. Jesse Minter kind of took over for him or vice versa, so they kind of run the same scheme. People see the success that he had, and they're expecting him to bring that same thing to the Ravens. And then you look at the Ravens roster. I mean, it is very talented from top to bottom. Obviously, they probably got one of the best rosters in the AFC North, so that's why. And I love hearing him say that, you know, he likes to see that his team is physical, challenging, you know, pressing up on guys, because that's the attitude it's going to take. If you're in this division, we know that has got to be the attitude you take towards each other if you want to win these games. It's a very tough, physical division, so Baltimore seems like they're reloading up and getting the right mindset and get ready for a good season.
1: All right, now is your chance to be a part of the Browns football. 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Andrew Siciliana and Nathan Zagura are up next. 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
7: A little bit more than an hour now till kickoff between the Browns and the Bills. If you're trickling on into the stadium, traffic is pretty good, pretty easy to get on in, and the weather is absolutely perfect for right now. We'll see what happens later this afternoon. Let's go over to the booth now, and we talk to the men calling the game. They are Andrew Siciliano and Nathan Zagura. Gentlemen, good morning.
8: Andy Baskin, good morning to you, sir. It is great to be back at Huntington Bank Field. Great to be back with Browns fans for the first time here in this building since that wonderful win over the Steelers last December. It is the preseason opener at home. Nathan Zagura, it is Shador Sanders with an opportunity. And yes, this is a big day. Nothing is decided. Nothing is set in stone. It is Shador's chance to make a closing argument. It is Shador's chance to go out there and say, this should be my job.
9: Absolutely, and I think, you know, building off of what we saw from him on Thursday in the joint practice, as well as Deshaun Watson, you know, this is the final data point, I believe, that we will have a quarterback decision, you know, tomorrow or early next week, as this team has to turn its attention to Jacksonville and start preparing for the regular season. But Shador Sanders has progressed so much, and this is an opportunity for him to play a whole half of football, to get into a full rhythm and see what he can do. Last week, Deshaun Watson led two scoring drives, put 10 points on the board against the Chicago Bears. Shador today is going to have that opportunity. It's not apples to apples, because some of the veterans aren't going to be out there in terms of, you know, the guys that are playing with him. And even, in fact, it sounds like maybe some of the young guys might not be out there with him as well, as the Browns are kind of trying to, a little bit in protection mode. But he has every opportunity to show a couple of things today. Number one, can he operate this offense? Can he get him in and out of the huddle? Can he check into the right plays? And then can he operate in rhythm and on time? And if he can do those things, we know he can hit the chunk plays, the splash plays. If he can do those things, Shador Sanders will go ahead and continue to make a strong case that he could be the starter week one down in Jacksonville.
8: Absolutely. Let's run down the list of who is not going to play, at least on the offensive side of things. Quinshon Judkins, Cedric Tillman, neither of whom practiced Thursday against the Bills. Obviously, for Cedric Tillman, it's been a little bit that he has been out. Most notably, those are the guys on the offensive side of the ball, including Michael Burton, the fullback, who hasn't practiced in weeks. And the same goes for Parker Brailsford. Todd Monken has made the point that some of the younger veterans will play the

0: starters, as you point, the veteran starters will not be out there today. They don't see Deshaun Watson in the third quarter, exactly the opposite of the rotation from a week ago in Chicago. And Deshaun, it wouldn't hurt if he could put together a nice third quarter as well. But much like Shador, he will be out there with, in all likelihood, the third team.
1: Yeah, he's not going to have a great offensive line in front of him, and we saw how that kind of impacted the quarterbacks last week once we got the starters out of there, both Deshaun Watson and Shador Sanders. So, yeah, it's going to be interesting. I think the film from Thursday is going to be the most dissected piece of film for Todd Monken and his staff about these two quarterbacks, because that was good on good. That was the Browns ones against the Buffalo Bills ones. And the Buffalo Bills last year, speaking of one, were the number one pass defense in the NFL. So a great test for both quarterbacks, who I think both passed with flying colors. Some good throws from both Deshaun Watson. He's got to clean up, you know, the interception down in the red zone where he didn't see the defender on that throw. And just like Shador Sanders said, you know, when I talked to him before this game, you know, I want to have a clean day today. I want it to be turnover-free. He had the overthrow last week. He had a botched, you know, center exchange on the snap. So there's a lot to work on with both of these guys. But it's going to be an interesting circumstance. I do think today matters, but I still stand by the fact that, in my mind, Thursday in that tape probably matters more.
0: And for those saying, well, today needs to matter a lot, I am with you. And look, Shador could come out, throw three touchdowns today, and you go, well, okay. You know, that really complicates things. He's got a legitimate shot here, but it's not just about Thursday against the Bills. It has been an entire offseason of work since Todd Monken got here 6.5 months ago. Then he is taking all of that data and then figuring out and making his announcement, we expect it in the next couple of days. On the defensive side of the ball, the Browns defense, let's just say it like it was, without Carson Swester, without Tyson Campbell for a lot of team drills as well, without Mike Hall, was kind of picked apart at times by a quarterback that is, he looks superhuman.
1: He does.
0: He really does. Josh Allen is that good. And we saw that Thursday. You see it's just him warming up here before the game, and he is not going to play the other Allen. Any Allen will do. Kyle will get the start today for Buffalo.
1: Yeah, Josh Allen was, he said, okay, yeah, I get it. I get why he was the MVP. I get why he is the franchise. It's not hard to figure out why he is regarded the way that he is. And yes, at times, he made some throws that our defense had not seen. They had concepts that our defense had not seen. We had a bust in coverage that our defense, we had not seen. And so I was talking with some of our defensive coaches, and they said it was so great to get that experience for a lot of these young guys against what is arguably the most well-oiled machine in terms of an offense in the NFL. You'd say the Bills, you would say the Rams, the 49ers. To get that experience but have it be in practice so it wasn't necessarily week one in a game that mattered, I think was very, very good for our defense. And I don't know who we'll see from our defense out here today. I don't expect to see Denzel or Grant or any of the Quincy Williams or any of those guys. I just don't expect to.
0: Yeah.
1: You know, that defense, though, is going to be ready to go. Our starting 11 on that side is very good, and today you have guys like Michael Coates Jr., Cordae Sidnor, who have the opportunity to...
0: Got to the quarterback last week.
1: They have the opportunity to say, I belong on this roster. From a defensive side, I think that's a lot more about what today is going to be about, guys trying to fight to get on this roster, than it is seeing our number one defense.
0: Especially when you consider the depth for this defense is a significant issue. It was great to see Winston Reed back on the field last week after missing all of last year. Same goes for Bookie Watson. Would love to see those two linebackers take another step forward. And the same goes for Easton Mascarenhas Arnold, who I am told will be out there for at least a little bit today. And he has been wearing that green dot. He has been getting the calls from Mike Rutenberg. Talked to him before the game, said everything went smoothly with him calling plays in his first game as a DC last week. Said the communication with Easton Mascarenhas Arnold was great, and it has been good throughout camp. But another chance for him to tell this coaching staff that when Carson Swessinger goes off the field, which never happened last year, but that he can step in and be that guy after only 12 defensive snaps a year ago. As for Carson Swessinger, it was good to see him out there throwing the football with his college buddy Easton Mascarenhas Arnold earlier today. That was their pregame ritual last year. Some of those videos went viral with the one-handed catches. Now, was Carson chucking it 35 yards like he was last year before the game? No, but he was throwing. He looked good, and I expect him to ramp it up in the coming days.
1: Yes, and he'll be ready to go for Jacksonville.
0: Yes.
1: And, yeah, he did not do that in Chicago, so
0: no.
1: That is noteworthy progress in his development from whatever it is that ails him. Easton Mascarenhas-Arnold, they have really liked him. And he's trying to say, look, I can be that third linebacker you count on. Four tackles last week. Winston Reed, who you mentioned, came back, had five tackles, three passes. Defense was all over the field. So Jason Tarver and those linebackers, a lot of youth, not much experience. Winston Reed's played 144 defensive snaps. Easton Mascarenhas-Arnold has played 12 in the NFL. Buki Watson has not played many defensive snaps. So, and of course, Eddie Ulufoshian, and of course, Justin Jefferson, a rookie, has not played at all in the NFL. So it's not a room with a lot of depth, but they're going to get a ton of work today. And that's what a lot of this is figuring out the depth and figuring out, okay, do we need to bring in somebody that we have on speed dial, like a Jerome Baker, who knows our system in that linebacker room? And you might, even if the young guys do well. But that's what today, I think, is going to be much more about for the Browns on offense, on defense, is young guys trying to carve out roles. That tight end room, for example. You know, Joe Royer is still away from the team. Daquan Wright might be heading back to school. So Carson Ryan, now Jack Stoll's on IR. Jermaine Terry, who's been making plays in camp, number 85. That's a familiar number for a Browns tight end. You know, can he make a statement here today?
0: Drew Beimer may see some run. Number 43, who I had to add to my chart as well, checked out his LinkedIn page earlier today. Played at Minnesota and Purdue, was looking at a business career. But now Drew Beimer is here as the Browns.
1: I kind of wanted him to be Beaver.
0: Thin. It might be. I haven't asked. I thought it was Beimer.
1: No, I'm saying I wanted him to be Beaver. It's spelled like Justin Beaver. I don't know.
0: Do you want him to wear a stocking cap in 90-degree weather as well and shades and just wander aimlessly?
1: He can do whatever he wants. He can sing a song. Hopefully he's singing the song of touchdowns today.
0: Yeah. So, Baskin, last year when these two teams met in December on this very field, it was a one-score game.
2: Yes.
0: The Browns here in the preseason hope to get their first win and try to figure out this roster a little bit, especially at quarterback. Kickoff's an hour away.
2: You guys should take some aspirin and get rid of that Beaver fever up there. Thank you.
0: There you go, buddy.
2: All right, let's pause 10 seconds for legal identification on the University Hospitals Cleveland Browns Radio Network.
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2: 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To get a little bit more knowledge on that, we bring in Kelsey Russo. He's Divas Ball. You should have seen Kelsey upstairs in the press box before the game. She's got a flock of interns here, and she was... she was setting them straight, man. It was orientation day for the instructor, right?
8: Yeah. We got first game. Got to get all those jitters out. Got to make sure everybody knows where they're going.
2: They're all buttoned up, man. They all got these brand new shirts on. They just pulled them out of the bag, and they're all like, "Yes, Kelsey, what can we do for you?"
8: Big eyes.
2: All right, let's go through some of the sound bites, some of the storylines from this week. Back on Thursday in the joint practice with these same Bills head coach Todd Monken on what he saw from the offense in that practice.
9: It was fine. I mean, do you like to turn it over in the red zone? No. Do you like to miss an open touchdown? No. But, again, we got a lot of good work going against someone different, different looks, so that was really good. I'll have to look at the film. The one thing I would say, maybe it was just me, it didn't look like we were out of place. Look like we belong. That's all we wanted to see, right? Do we belong? I mean, does our first 11 give us a chance to move the ball and score? And I felt that way today.
2: Kelsey, after listening to him after that first, I've never heard a head coach that excited about a joint practice as he was the other day.
8: He was so excited. And I think a lot of it because, like he talked about, of they felt like they belonged. They saw what they needed to see against another team because they've been going against each other all of camp. You're protecting each other, so you're not necessarily playing as hard as you would against an opponent, and this gave them that chance to do that. And I think especially offensively, it was really good to see them like have some really deep passes, a couple catches that KC Concepcion had, a touchdown in the end zone. Like, there were moments that you really saw this come together, especially in a joint practice setting where obviously it's controlled, but you get the good work in that you want to see with first team against first team against a Bills defense that is really, I mean, is there a Super Bowl contending team? And so you get to see what that looks like. And I thought that was what was really exciting about it, to be able to see that progress from all through training camp to now.
10: I think that when you're a first-time head coach and you're inheriting a team, you see it. You go again. You see it every day in practice. You see these guys go at each other, but you don't necessarily know exactly where you are. So you bring in a team like the Buffalo Bills, who's had a ton of success every year in the season. Some people pick them to go to the Super Bowl every year. Let's see what we look like towards a team that's projected to be a Super Bowl team. And to see that you have some success there, was it all pretty? No, that's the game of football. If they're as good as they say they are, they're going to have moments, but you want to have some moments. You don't want it to be overwhelming that they are just completely beating you at your own place. So to see you have some success and see it go back and forth tells you, like, all right, I'm doing the right thing. I'm coaching these guys up, and we got the right players. It's just about getting them to be more consistent because they are right there. So I think that's why Todd Monken was so fired up walking away from that practice.
2: All right, more positivity coming out of that joint practice as Hall of Famer Joe Thomas joined Browns Daily and said the team should feel really good coming out of Thursday's session.
11: When you're talking about having a joint practice against a team that has legit Super Bowl aspirations, like Z mentioned, and to be able to sit there at the end of the day, and honestly, even without our Browns colored glasses, to say, hey, we feel like we got an argument where we won that practice. We finished really strong. I think you have to feel really good about the progress that was made in the last week, and specifically in this practice, hanging in there with one of the Super Bowl champs, having our moments, and showing a balanced team.
2: Kelsey, how does having that game on Thursday affect today in today's scrimmage? Today's preseason game, I should say, sir.
8: I think It gives today for a chance for some of the second team players, younger guys, to be able to take the field and get more game reps. And I think that is a really big part of this, because with the purpose of the joint practice where you're first team going against first team, you're getting those starters, you're getting your veterans a chance to see those guys. And then it creates a second opportunity for the preseason game where you can see those guys that maybe didn't play as much in the joint practice. Now they get a chance in a game setting to go take the field and get those reps, which I think are really important. So it creates a second set of evaluation for this group, that especially maybe the end of the roster, they're trying to figure out those positions, the positions that have been hit really hard by injury. If you're looking at some of these younger guys, you get a chance to evaluate them. So I think it's a really good evaluation, and it gave Todd a chance to see both first team, second team, and you get to evaluate the roster as a whole.
2: All right, we heard from Shedeur Sanders on his approach going on in today's game. Earlier this week, both quarterbacks spoke with the media, and Deshaun Watson talked about what he likes in Todd Monken's system and the similarities with that of Bill O'Brien when he first entered the league.
12: I think being able to have, you know, Bill O'Brien's and Monk's system, they teach you everything that they want you to know. And then once you get in the game, it's like, okay, here, you're the coach on the field. You know, we're going to give you a couple plays, and now you pick the right play, the how you feel, and make it right. I think that's the beauty of not being kind of set in stone of this is what we got to run, and if it's not the perfect look, then you're kind of stuck in that situation.
2: All right, so what'd you think of that? And then this Bill O'Brien comparison that I think is definitely helping Deshaun Watson, especially when we talk about him being in the lead.
8: I think it gives your quarterback and a guy like Deshaun a lot of confidence to be able to go out there and make the decision on the play, because you're lining up, you see what the defense is calling, how they're lined up, and being able to adjust as necessary, I think, is a really good thing. It keeps it where you're not so stuck in just one play. And so for a guy who's played a lot of years, been in the league for a while, has seen a lot of different things, this is good for him to be able to adjust where he can and do it with the confidence that he has from the coaching staff to be able to do so.
13: I look at it as, you know, you can't, if the coach is going to give you the call in the huddle, you don't necessarily know what the defense is in. So to be able to give out two or three plays in the huddle and be able to be like, all right, I see what they in, this is what we going to run, right? That gives you a ton of confidence, because it's like, I know what y'all in, so I know exactly where to go with the ball. Instead of me doing post-snap and trying to figure out, make a dollar out of 15 cents on a play that they probably got covered. So I like the fact that that is the case, and I think that fits Deshaun. You know, you think about Deshaun Watson in Houston, you know, he was a guy that excelled at, especially, you know, off schedule plays and things like that. It gives him the freedom to be able to do that. But I thought he also looked good in the structure last week. Watching him in those first few drives, he looked really good, looked like he understood what the defense was doing, knew exactly where to go with the ball, and got it out in a timely manner. So to me, all the confidence seemed like it's back, and I love the fact that he calls himself the coach on the field, because it's all on him now.
2: That's a good point. Kelsey, thank you very much. We're reading you every day, Cleveland.com, and go be, you know, rally the troops up there. She's got some young blood up there, man. All right, coming up next, Andrew Siciliano and Gerard Cherry will return to play Fact or Fiction. That is next. 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
7: Browns, Bills, 1 o'clock, about 45 minutes away from kickoff here at Huntington Bank Field. Time for another fun-filled edition of Fact or Fiction. We bring in Gerard Cherry, Andrew Siciliano is back. Tyvus is here. I'm here as well. Gentlemen, I went too long last week, so I've got to pick things up a little bit. I got chastised in Gerard's big victory last week in week number one. So are we all good to go?
8: Yes.
9: I'm just stunned that you went too long last week.
7: It's just me. It's my problem. All right, let's play that sounder and let's play Fact or Fiction.
1: Fact or Fiction.
7: Casey Concepcion will have more receptions than Harold Fannin Jr. this season. We start with last week's winner, Gerard.
10: That is a fact. They are going to create ways to get the ball into Casey Concepcion's hands. Not because Harold is slacking or lacking by any stretch of the imagination. Simply put, that is our Weapon X, Casey Concepcion, so he will get more targets and more opportunities. Fact.
7: Tyvus.
11: I'm going to agree with my cousin, and I'm going to say that's a fact and a half, because if you've been paying attention to anything that's been going on in practice over these last few weeks in training camp, he's been a huge part of it, and he's been catching the ball at a high rate. I don't know what all this drop talk was about him coming out of college. He didn't look like he'd have caught every ball that I'd have seen. So, yes, absolutely, he's going to lead the team in receptions.
7: Andrew?
9: Don't jinx it, please, Tyvus. I'm gonna say fiction with an asterisk. I think Harold will have more receptions, but I think Casey will have more touches, because I think when you get him involved in the jet sweep game, in the end around game, we saw that last week with his 14-yard touchdown in Chicago, I think his total offensive touches will be more than Harold, but I'm going to say Harold will have more receptions.
11: Andrew, I want you to know that when they're in shotgun and they flip the ball to him on the jet sweep,
9: I know it's a reception.
11: As a reception.
9: Well, but the touchdown was a rushing play, although Deshaun had to reach for it, like it almost turned into an unintended pass play.
12: One.
7: So the Andrews are going to stick together on this one, because I'm going to go fiction too, but it's not for a bad reason. I just think that Concepcion is going to have more yards than Fannin. I don't know that he'll have more catches, especially when you know that Todd Monken loves using two tight ends. So now you're spreading the wealth. And by the way, the entire wide receiving core is better, which makes me think that we'll see more productivity from all the wide receivers, I say Concepcion ends up as the leader in yards, but Fannin could end up the leader in catches. Here we go, number two.
3: Fact or fiction?
7: We will know who our starting quarterback is for week one by Monday, 2 days from now. Tybus, you get to go first.
11: That's a fact. I think that that is going to be something that's going to be addressed ASAP. We might know by the time I get done with post-game show today.
10: Gerard? You just took my answer, cousin, because I was about to say we're going to know before kickoff. So with that being said, we already know. It's just a matter of putting it out there in the atmosphere, if you will.
7: Bold statement for Gerard. Andrew?
9: I do not expect it tonight at all. I do expect it soon, as Todd Monken said earlier. I do really think that Shador can make it an interesting and difficult decision if he comes out. I don't care who he's facing. This is an NFL game. These other guys get paid too. They get six-figure paychecks, if not seven-figure paychecks. If he lights it up today, I think it's a really interesting conversation. It already is. I know people think he's made up his mind. I don't know that he has, but I do expect it soon.
7: Yeah, I'm going to stay with cousin Gerard and Tybus. So, Andrew, are you fact on that one then? We will know by Monday?
9: Yeah, by the end of Monday, I would say fact.
7: Okay, I think we're all... Okay, that's a clean sweep thing. All of us say fact on that one. Time to move on to the next question.
3: Fact or fiction?
7: The Browns have the second-best receiving corps in the AFC North behind the Bengals. Andrew, I'll let you go first on this one.
9: I'm going to say fact, only because they have the advantage of youth on their side. And while I really like DK Metcalf and Michael Pittman, who's now in Pittsburgh with the Steelers, and what's his name, Jeremy Bernard, the rookie showed promise last week, I'm going to take the Browns group, the mix of veteran, savvy, and these explosive young guys.
7: Gerard.
10: I'm going to have to say fiction. We can't crown them this soon, and I've been very impressed with what I've seen thus far. But you got guys who have hardened, who've been in the league, have done, been there, and are doing that. Bateman in, along with Flowers in Baltimore, you got to put some respect on their name, and as well as, obviously, what you get out of Metcalf and Pittman Jr. So I'm going to have to say fiction, guys.
7: Tybus?
11: Got to agree with my cousin on this one. I got to go fiction on this one. And it's, I think that they have the talent to be that. To be number two, I haven't seen it yet. I got to see it in a real NFL game on Sunday to be able to make that, to be able to go there. So I'm going to go with the guys that have done it. I'm going to go with Pittsburgh as the second one.
7: Andrew, you're on an island. I'm going fiction on this, too.
9: That's it is fine. Close, I didn't write this one.
7: You didn't write the question. That's why.
9: No, I didn't write this one, so I don't care. Yeah.
7: It's just they're just a little too young and unproven. This could change by week two or three of the season. But I would say right now that is fiction. Next question.
3: Fact or fiction?
7: Josh Allen is the best quarterback in the NFL. Gerard.
10: Woo!
7: Tough one.
10: I mean, I used to, on a common occurrence, talk about how he was an interception, a turnover waiting to happen. But to his credit, he has cut down on INTs. He is not just a gunslinger anymore. He understands cadence, rhythm, and nuance as well. And no one's doing it at a higher level than he. So I'm going to have to say, actually, fact.
7: Wow. Andrew.
9: I'm going to say fiction. I'm going to go with Patrick Mahomes because he has those cool, shiny trophies and rings, and those are really, really significant. However, Josh Allen is the most physically gifted quarterback in the NFL. I remember John Elway as a kid. I hated John Elway. He ruined my childhood. I once told him that at a Super Bowl party. He didn't find it funny. But I think Josh Allen is the most physically gifted quarterback and thrower of the football I've ever seen in my life.
7: Andrew, everything you just said, I totally agree with. So I agree with you. I'll give Tybus the last shot of this one. Go.
11: I'm going to go fiction. I'm going with Matthew Stafford, the reigning
9: MVP. Yeah, he's pretty good, too.
7: All right, last question. Here we go.
3: Fact or fiction?
7: Joint practices will always have more importance than actual preseason games.
11: Tybus, that's a fact and a half. Unfortunately, you're gonna go out there and do what you want to do in an actual NFL season. You're going up against a team that's going to do what they want to do. Your quarterback's protected. Is the physicality is there. The game is very finesse.
7: Gerard.
10: Well, my pension is expecting an 18-game season at some point. And with that being said, we're going to be in a situation where these preseason games won't matter. So, yes, the practice will be of the utmost importance.
7: Oh, man, you were jockeying for, like, second place this week. You may have bumped into first. Go ahead, Andrew.
9: I'm going to say fiction because these games matter for the bottom half of the roster, and that's why the NFL is the ultimate reality show. You have guys who have fought their entire life to get to this stage, and they're trying to get a job. They're trying to realize a dream. And these games for those guys are what truly matter because those guys, for the most part, aren't participating in the joint practices when it's the ones-on-ones. And yes, those are important for the starters and the real practice for week one. But this is the reality show. And this is why, truly, I'm not making this up. I love the preseason because there are so many good stories.
7: All right, just rounding out today's competition, Tybus had 2.5 sacks. That was a great effort. Gerard, your pension joke totally killed it, but Andrew Siciliano speaking for all Browns.
9: Yeah, buddy.
7: Saying that we grew up hating John Elway and the fact that he said it to his face. Brother, that is true love right there. You are this week's winner. Good job.
9: Thank you. Thank you. He was for his beer. He wasn't amused. But I got it off my soul. I got it off my conscience, and that's all that I needed.
10: You should also tell me with a stamper. Another reason not to like him.
9: I'll pass that along next time.
7: I still got to get to Andrew. All right, guys, we'll talk to you later. Coming up next, we're going to welcome back Nathan Zagura for our Browns game whip. But first, we want to remind you that Little Caesars is a proud partner of your Cleveland Browns. 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That is next. 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

0: Aaron Goldhammer here. We will talk Browns Bills reaction on Hammer and Emmett. Emmett 9, Monday at noon, right here on 850 ESPN Cleveland.
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2: And it is time for the Browns Game Whip. We bring back Nathan Zagura, Gerard Cherry, and Ty Vispal as we sit here in the Cardiac Club. I'm Andy Baskin. Nathan, you get the all question to start off the whip here. Through one preseason game and a joint practice, what Browns position group are you most comfortable with, and which one are you the least comfortable with?
3: Good to be with you guys. I am most comfortable with our wide receiver room. I love the additions of Casey Concepcion and Denzel Boston to Jerry Jeudy and Isaiah Bond. I like that room a lot. The room that I am probably the least comfortable with right now, it's not so much a room. It's just on the defensive side of the ball right now. Our defensive tackle room is very, very beaten up. Our defensive end room is beaten up. And then we don't have really significant depth at linebacker or corner in terms of people with NFL experience. Same with the safeties, honestly. So it's just, I would say in general, it's just the depth on the defensive side of the ball that I am the least comfortable with.
2: All right, Nathan, your one-on-one question. What is the most impressive thing you've seen from each quarterback, and what is one thing you need to see each of them improve on?
3: For Shador, it's obviously his ability to throw the ball down the field with accuracy. He's a great deep ball thrower, and what I need to see from him today is a good, clean operation, taking care of the football, the layups, being on time and in rhythm. And then from Deshaun Watson, I think we've seen him be very good in the quick game. I think you're seeing his ability to kind of read the defenses, to check into the right plays, the operation, those things have been good. He's got to take care of the football, but he's also got to rip it. He has to play with no fear. And if he does that, he's showing glimpses of getting back to being that elite guy that he was down there in Houston. We saw some of those throws this offseason. They've got to be more consistent and eliminate the bad.
2: Nathan, thank you very much. Let's go to Gerard now. Your turn with the all question. Through one preseason game and one joint practice, what Browns position group are you most comfortable with? Which are you the least comfortable with?
4: Yeah, I'm falling in alignment with Nathan. It is clear that the wide receiver room is the one I'm most confident in. And last year, obviously, it was a eyesore. It was not very productive. But what I'm seeing so far from preseason practices as well as the game is that this wide receiver unit is something to contend with.
2: All right, Gerard.
4: And as far as what I'm not impressed with,
2: yes.
4: We need to make sure, because I'm always going to be about the trenches. Offensive line, let's get those five guys designated, and once we get that going, then let's start building, because last week I was not impressed with what I saw. I couldn't differentiate between pass blocking and run blocking, and that's a problem.
2: So what are you actually watching for then to see the improvement there today?
4: Push. You got to push. Physicality, not just having stalemates. No offensive lineman is going to have success if a D lineman is medium at the point of attack and staying stationary. You have to get a push 2 or 3 yards down the football field in order for a running back to have success.
2: All right, what improvements have you seen out of the Browns special teams?
4: Well, one, we're filling the ball. We have a guy back there now just off of one punt return that's going to make special teams coordinators say, you know what? We have a problem. We really do have an issue because Concepcion, based on what he did in college, showed that he has the capability to be great. And it looks like, too, that guys are embracing their roles as, hey, I'm a special teams player. In the past here, the problem has been, yeah, guys are like, well, I'm trying to be a starter. Special teams is an afterthought. I don't have that sense and feel that is the case anymore.
2: All right, Gerard, thank you very much. Tyvus, your turn. Through one preseason game and a joint practice, what Browns position group are you most comfortable with? Which are you the least comfortable with?
5: I agree with Nathan and Gerard on the wide receivers, but I'm going to give some love to the running back room. I think Quinshon is really good, and I love the fact that Dylan Sampson has been great in the passing game as well. So I like that 1-2 punch there. So I'm going to give some love to our running backs and say that I've been impressed with what they bring to the table. The ones that I didn't like... the DBs outside of the two starting corners in particular, we need guys to be able to make some plays there, and it's getting a little thin. Michael Coase Jr. did really well last week. Outside of him, that was the only bright spot that I seen. So we need some of those guys in that secondary to step up and make plays.
2: All right, I got 15 seconds. Daquan Wright could go back to college. Would you if you were in the same position?
5: Yes. if I know that I'm going to make the practice squad or I'm going to get paid six figures in college, I'm going to get them six figures in college.
2: There you go. Thank you. 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
10: A little more than 20 minutes away from kickoff between the Browns and the Bills. The Browns will be back home again on Thursday night for preseason and the final preseason game of the year. Preseason game number 3 against the Patriots. And then a little time off, and then we start the season week 1 and week 2 against the Florida teams, then back home finally for the home opener on September 27th against the Panthers. Let's get the final word before today's game from head coach Todd Monken. Here, once again, is Andrew Siciliano.
11: I've often said that the preseason training camp is really the ultimate reality show. You know, these guys are at the top of their profession, obviously trying to win a job. What is your message to the younger players as it's this opportunity, a couple of practices next week, and then next Thursday as they try to prove to you or the rest of the staff in AB that they deserve to be here?
12: No, it's big. I mean, we got a week left, and that's really all we got. We got a week left. I mean, then you're having to make decisions. I mean, it's crazy how it feels gradually and then suddenly.
11: Yeah, and then it's here.
12: Like it just kind of builds and it just kind of, we got some time and it's the spring and then we come back and it's training camp and you start playing games and holy cow, here we are. Like now you got to make a decision. That's what we got. We got two games and probably two practices and that's what you've got. And then you've got to make a decision.
11: It's really a sprint to the end. You have three games in 12 days.
12: 100%.
11: And a joint practice.
12: Right. No, it's
11: in there.
12: That's it's just crazy how it goes that way. You know, just and then you're there.
11: Okay. You said after Saturday's game that you thought the special teams unit, Andre Schmidt hit a couple of kicks. Obviously, KC had the nice return to set up a scoring drive as well, was the most game ready of the three units this past week. What did you see in that special teams game, and what would you see, if anything, or like to

0: see today?
1: Well, like anything, clean operation. I know I say that, but it's like, I know our guys are going to play their rear ends off. That's just how they're wired. All they do is show up every day and work. So I have no doubt that's what we're going to see. But how do we take the field, right? If we're going to say to teams, you got to deal with us, then how do we take the field? Like, they've got to deal with us, special teams, offense and defense. And then, do we have 11 out there? I know it seems like the simplest of things, but you're playing multiple guys, right? And then, is our communication on point in terms of what we're doing on punt protection? What are we doing in terms of the returns, right? How do we anticipate what we're going to see from them? But it is so fun watching these guys play. I mean, watching our guys play and compete. And then even without some of the veteran guys, it's so much fun to watch the guys that are just scratching and clawing to be in the NFL. It's probably the coolest thing ever is to watch the last week of the preseason and what's on the line for these guys. Because what, I mean, I don't know how to say it other than whatever they've got, you're going to see it. Because they know what's at stake.
2: Boy, Tyvus Paul, he described you there, scratching and clawing. That last week of the season, didn't he? And so you know the feeling many of these players are going to have over these next two games.
3: Yeah, they're going to look at this like, this is my chance. You know, my tape is my resume. You know, if I don't make this team, I need to make a team, and this is the only opportunities that I'm going to get. So they got to go out there and put out some really good film and let the chips fall where they may on cut day.
2: Time now for our keys to the game presented by Toyota. 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Toyota. Let's go places. Keys to the game.
3: Well, I love to have a game with no turnovers. You know, that's always going to be the big focal point. That and no pre-snap penalties. I think that when you look at Shador, that's the things that you want to see. Can you take care of the football? Can you not? Can you get everybody in and out of the huddle in a timely manner? Can you play on time? You've heard so many people talk about, you know, one of the difference between Deshaun and Shador is the ability to be on time. I think Shador has done a great job of growing. Want to see that a little bit more today. And then let the ball fly. You are who you are because of the plays that you make and the things that you do. So be yourself out there. Guys got to catch the ball. I would love for that offensive line to get some push, win at the point of attack, get some push on that line, open up some seams for these running backs to be able to run, because I love Samson to be able to, you know, gash him in the run game. You know, defensive side of the ball, if you want to be able to stick out and make plays and put people's minds at ease, get some takeaways, because that right there is the greatest equalizer in football. If you can create takeaways, you could be a great defense.
2: How difficult are avoiding pre-snap penalties when you're playing with guys that sometimes you may not play with in practice? I mean, that's the difficult part, I think, about this game, to be able to jump off the page as someone who's trying to make the team, trying to get onto the practice squad, trying to be on special teams, trying to jump off the page today without making mistakes.
3: Might be one of those games where the snap count is pretty early on one. Make it simple like that. Just keep everything simple. You know, play calling, simple. Keep the snap simple. Don't try to do too much. Try to be going on three and things like that. Let guys know what it is and let guys fire off the ball and be ready to go.
2: And you think we'll know the quarterback when? When will we know?
3: By the post game. No, I'm just saying. I think by Monday morning we know.
2: All right. There you have it. That's the answer. Thanks to Jason Gibbs, Jax Gregory, Meredith Kane, Keith Britton, Clay Weiss, Michael Markoch, Dan Vlodman. Thank you for all of your help today. Andrew Siciliano, Nathan Segura, and Gerard Cherry bring you all the preseason action coming up from Huntington Bank Field right here on the University Hospitals Cleveland Browns Radio Network.
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15: Who's going to be your quarterback? Who's going to make this team? Who is going to head to Jacksonville week number one to face the Jaguars? Today, we get more answers. Today, we get more clarity. Today, it is great to be back at Huntington Bank Field on the shores of Lake Erie with you, Cleveland Browns fans. And we get the home opener today with the Buffalo Bills, along with Gerard Sherry down to the sideline. He joins us shortly. Nathan Zagura to my right. My name is Andrew Siciliano. Todd Monken says, Nathan, his quarterback decision is coming, and it's coming very soon. Is it Deshaun Watson, who started last week and will see again today in the third quarter, or is it the second-year player out of Colorado, the 144th pick a year ago? Is it Shedeur Sanders? Today is his final argument. Today is his chance to say he should be the guy. He's going to get the first half.
16: He is, albeit he is going to get the first half today with not a lot of people that you know as household names playing for the Cleveland Browns. Starters are not playing on either side of the ball. He will have Denzel Boston with him, so that is...
17: Hey, Cleveland, it's Tony Rizzo. Unfortunately, NFL contractual obligations prohibit us from streaming the Browns game or broadcast you're trying to listen to.
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1: Hey, Cleveland, it's Tony Rizzo. Unfortunately, NFL contractual obligations prohibit us from streaming the Browns game or broadcast you're trying to listen to.
2: But Riz, Emmett Golden here, and we've got some good news for you. 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
1: Hey, Cleveland, it's Tony Rizzo.

another busy weekend around the world of sports. And this is Game Day. Game Day.

0: Nia O'Brien, Mark Zeno on the call for that game between the Cards and the Phils is one Doug Glanville. He's kind enough to join us now ahead of first pitch. Doug, appreciate the time. A 7-6 final in game one of this three-game set in the Lou last night in Philadelphia in favor of the Philadelphia Phillies, 7-6 over St. Louis. Biggest takeaway from that matchup last night at Citizens Bank Park was?
1: Well, certainly for both teams, you look at the Cardinals and they've preached since day one that they're going to be resilient. And they didn't have the pitching depth on the back end of the bullpen available, and yet they still kept punching back and coming back. And that's really the spirit of this Cardinal team. Young guys that are kind of playing with a certain level of confidence that has been built brick by brick this season. And then you look at the Phillies and you say, yeah, this is a team that at home, they're going to keep coming at you. They're going to kind of make sure that you have to really put them away, because if you don't, they're going to find ways to win. And that's why they're on the roll they're on now.
2: Doug, news that Giancarlo Stanton hurt his other calf now and won't likely be able to be back this season. Does that change your outlook on the Yankees at all and their chances in the postseason?
1: Not so much, because Stanton has just had such a long history with injuries. And even when he gets back, it's always fragile whether he would stay back. And for that reason, the Yankees are always prepared and built around Stanton coming back. If he does, that's a bonus, you know, just like he 2 years ago did an excellent job in the postseason. But the reality is that, you know, he's been out all year and he's just had a lot of trouble staying healthy. So they're going to have to continue to try to work around him. And they've been doing it all year, so just keep that going.
0: Doug Glanville, Roxy Bernstein will be on the call today from Citizens Bank Park between the Phillies and the Cardinals right here on ESPN Radio. Doug, as it currently stands on August the 22nd, all but six teams in the majors are within 8.5 games of a postseason berth. Is there any team right now that maybe is three or more games back of a wild card spot that you say, if this team gets hot, look out?
1: Well, so to see, like, the teams that, you know, I've been watching the Pirates that are been kind of on that bubble, and when you talk about how far back they are. And the thing about the Pirates that I liked is that they were young, they were scoring a lot of runs. They had guys like Paul Skenes, who hasn't, you know, had his best year. But they were pretty aggressive at the trade deadline. You know, they went out and, you know, got a Luke Weaver. They went out and got experience. And so they were saying, you know, we're not just, you know, cashing in for the draft. We're trying to win. And I like the moves that they made. You know, just have not done it quite as well on the field. And I can see them doing, making a surge at some point, at least to make it interesting, especially as you mentioned how wide open the playoff picture looks.
2: Doug, I know you talked about the Phillies before. The team that's chasing the Atlanta Braves continue to struggle on offense, at least on the road, since the All-Star break, scoring the fewest runs of any team in Major League Baseball. They're held to one run again today in a loss to Milwaukee. That lead now down to 3.5. If you had to hedge, are the Phillies going to catch them?
1: I mean, the Phillies are coming, and they may well catch them. You know, I've seen the Braves, and I know they're an excellent team. I think the question at the trade deadline was whether they can kind of get that frontline starter. You know, will they be in the Scooble sweepstakes? Will they kind of go and get a little bit more depth there? And, you know, they didn't really secure that in a certain way. So it opens it up to leaning heavily on your bullpen or your ability to cover innings. And, you know, it's tough to do when, you know, as opposed to the Phillies, that just have a lot of starters to kind of throw at you, and they can eat up innings when they need. So that's really the big question mark, Av. And the way the Phillies are playing right now, they can run down anyone. So that is what the Braves are looking in their rearview mirror a little bit.
0: Phillies and the Cardinals coming up here on ESPN Radio later today. The Braves and the Brewers tomorrow in lieu of that 4-1 result in Milwaukee today. A 2-1 Brewers win on Friday, Doug Glanville, which I'm assuming you are about to make the trip after things wrap up in Philadelphia to head out to Wisconsin for that Sunday game here on ESPN Radio, which you are literally like the purveyor of airports this time of the year. God bless you and thank you for your service. What can we expect, though? Let's look ahead tomorrow's game. I know you're rooted in the present in this Phillies Cardinals matchup, but what are your expectations with the Brewers set to go for a sweep tomorrow evening?
1: Yeah, I mean, this is a great baseball matchup, and what I like about it is you're seeing a team like the Brewers that don't really get the respect they deserve, because they don't quite have the big names that you think of that kind of put on the posters across, you know, Major League Baseball advertising. They just have a great team. They play well together. And this year, they're tough. They're tougher than they were last year, and they got all the way to the National League Championship Series against the Dodgers. So I'm watching that really closely to see them continue to put exclamation points on how good they are against good teams. And the thing that shines for me is that they have to figure out a way to, you know, sort of adapt that style to whatever it takes in the postseason, where you're a little bit less, you know, more reliant on sort of starter and bullpen construction. This year has been good. So that's what I'm watching. You know, the Braves are a great team, and the Brewers have taken it to them. But they've done that to everybody.
2: Doug, if an American League team clinches that final wild card with a below 500 record, is it a bad thing for baseball?
1: I think it's just long term, yes. I would say yes. It's more about, you can see, like, when we had the pandemic and we had that shortened season, that's when a couple of teams, you know, 500 or below, got in the postseason. And I remember being like, yeah, this isn't great. Maybe the line should be drawn differently. But I understood why they decided to add that third wild card in each league. It certainly gives all these markets you just mentioned a chance to feel like they're in it, and they are in it. The question then becomes, can you win it? After a while, that sort of gets stale, saying, well, we're in it, but we're the third wild card, and are we going to trade our top prospects just to get in the third wild card slot and get eliminated in a two-game sweep? That math starts to not add up. Unless you start to create, you know, have a little bit more separation. But I do think it's fun to know that I could do a Twins-Pirates game and say this has playoff implications. I think that's great for a lot of these markets that want to be in it. But eventually, you have to be in it, you need to really be in it. And they fans will know if you're serious or you're not. And that's what starts to get exposed when a lot of teams are all around 500.
0: 24 teams are still in it, mathematically speaking, here on August the 22nd. Doug Glanville keeping us posted on the very latest with all of them, and of course, spanning the globe and the country. Every airport, we're going to touch them all, Doug, I think, before September is said and done. We appreciate you taking some time before tonight's game between the Phillies and Cardinals joining us.
1: Absolutely. My pleasure. Thanks for having me on.
0: And you can hear Doug tonight live from Citizens Bank Park right here on ESPN Radio alongside Roxy Bernstein. And then again tomorrow, Braves and Brewers right here on ESPN Radio. What do you think, Zeno? Is it a good thing to have this much parity this late in the Major League Baseball calendar?
2: No, it's terrible. When they got the seventh wild card, I thought they overexpanded. I think they've overexpanded. And you can't go backwards now. You can't contract playoff teams. You can't.
0: Even if you only had two wild cards, I think these teams that are eight games back are still saying, oh, we've got a chance. And I think that's a good thing.
2: Yeah. I think that you know, when it comes to teams that are still in it, that all kind of just, you know, depends on the individual team and how they view it. I think that varies from team to team. But the reality is, for baseball, these third wild card teams have no chance to win the World Series. None. There's just way too much of a gap between them and the top two or three, particularly from a pitching standpoint, right, when it comes down to it. And so when you make these things one-game wild card playoffs, yeah, there's probably a little bit more of a level of a playing field. You can get lucky. A starter can have a great start and, you know, that, but when you start putting multiple games together in a series, and as the series get longer and deeper, these teams all get exposed for not being deep enough. And I think it's just bad for the sport. You know, call me old school, whatever. I don't think teams that are barely above 500 should even be in the playoffs, let alone in contention for a World Series. I mean,
0: we all know
2: anybody can do anything, and that's why they play the game. They put them on your field. Blah, blah, blah. I get it. For the few outliers that actually matters to, and the few outlier cases where that becomes to be the case, the other 95% of the time, okay, the majority rests with the best teams winning the whole thing.
0: It's probably hypocritical of me because I just said we don't want everyone in a fantasy football league to get participation trophies. We're not for that, the two of us, Mark Zeno, me, O'Brien here on ESPN Radio. But additionally, the fact that we are okay with the Carolina Panthers getting into the postseason, backing their way in with a losing record. Once upon a time, the Los Angeles Rams did the same in the NFC West, and we made fun of it, but we didn't judge it. We said they probably don't have a chance to win the Super Bowl, but it is what it is. And the fact that maybe we aren't saying that with baseball at this point in time, I think speaks to what I think has become one of the most fun weeks of the calendar year in sports, which is that wild card week where you have wall-to-wall baseball that people recognize, hey, it's win or go home. I think that that, just like the pitch clock, has been equally as important in rejuvenating the sport and the interest around it.
2: Yes, I think all those things are true, but the extra wild card spot has nothing to do with the rejuvenation of the sport or the way it's being viewed. It just, the idea that, yes, does it keep fan bases interested longer? Sure. But again, baseball has lost its seat at the national table. It's a regional sport, right? For 6 months during the regular season, it is a completely regional sport. The reality is, with 162 games, you know, most of the rest of America does not care about teams outside the local team that they root for. So, and most of the other markets in the country are probably sick and tired of hearing about the Dodgers and the Yankees and you know, the Cubs and all the major market teams. They just don't have a care for it. So I just think when we look at the health of baseball and what's the best for it, the highest level of competition in the postseason is what really matters the most. And that seventh wild card to me doesn't bring anything to the table.
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3: 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The Chicago Bears.
14: I'm Courtney Cronin covering the Bears, who look to get back to the top of the NFC North after winning the division last season. The story of training camp has been Caleb Williams' growth in his second season with Ben Johnson and the weapons around him, from Colston Loveland to Roma Dunze and Luther Burden. Those three will be pivotal. The Bears want to reach Johnson's lofty goal of being the highest scoring offense ever. And while the offense is humming, Chicago's defense is in a state of flux. The Bears' marquee free agent addition, safety Kobe Bryant, is out 4 to 6 months, and injuries elsewhere in the secondary have forced DC Dennis Allen to shuffle. And don't forget about the question marks with the pass rush. The Bears' offense being able to control games and score points at a high clip is what the team may need to compensate for the losses on the other side of the ball in order to get back to the playoffs in 2026.
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0: From Chi-Town Zone, the always sunny Courtney Cronin, to perhaps the Bears' biggest critic here on ESPN Radio, or rather 1A, 1B, I think that's what I'm going to call us, Mark Zeno, Mia O'Brien, here on Game Day on ESPN Radio. I don't know, man. I've seen, in my 8 years covering the league, I've seen some ish down here in Jacksonville, Florida. And I have seen a team, the team that I was told when I took my first job here in Jacksonville, go cover the Jags, cover a Super Bowl, Saxonville. They just led the NFL in takeaways, turnovers. It's so much fun. The defense was still good. You want to know what that team finished, Zeno?
2: Tell me.
0: 5-11. Over the next four seasons, yours truly witnessed a combined, this is across 4 years of covering the Jaguars, 15 wins total. And look, I'm not rooting for the Chicago Bears to fail. Caleb Williams in the offseason literally lives down the street from me. But ultimately, this idea of regression to the mean is very real. I have seen it, and it's not just a year blip here and there. The idea of it's great that the Chicago Bears jumped out of the starting gates with Ben Johnson as their head coach. I don't know if that immediately translates to long-term success, and I know you feel the same.
2: Yeah, I mean, look, I think when it comes to it, and you are evaluating the Chicago Bears for what they were last year and regression to the mean, I mean, number one, their plus 22 turnover differential from last year is not going to be sustainable.
0: Not sustainable.
2: They are not going to lead the league in turnover differential again, especially not at that margin, right? There were only five teams that had plus 10 in turnover differential, and all of them made the playoffs. So you could tell how important that stat is when it comes to, winning games in the NFL. Furthermore, that plus turnover differential led them to have four come-from-behind wins in the fourth quarter.
0: In the final 2 minutes.
2: Against really bad teams. That will regress the mean, because you're not going to go 8-1 or 9-0, whatever it was, against in one-score games. That's just the way the NFL is designed. Furthermore, the teams in your division all got equally better as you did. So you didn't outpace anybody as far as the construct of your roster. Again, they beat the Packers twice last year, coming back, coming from behind, including a playoff game where they were down 21-3 at halftime. So you're not going to get those same bounces to go your way for the Bears. Ben Johnson could talk about the highest scoring offense all he wants, and I don't know why you would want to have the highest scoring offense, because none of the highest scoring offenses ever win the Super Bowl. What we have learned as an immutable fact is the best defense always beats the best offense in the Super Bowl. See Buccaneers Chiefs as one of the more recent examples, when Tampa Bay did it to Patrick Mahomes at the height of Patrick Mahomes being the best quarterback in the league. So there is a lot of reasons why it is fair to assume that the Bears will regress. So that doesn't mean the Bears won't make the playoffs. It doesn't mean the Bears won't be a tough out when they do get to the playoffs. It just means they're not winning 12 and 13 games again this year. What it means is they're more closer to a 9 or 10 win team than they are a 12 or 13 win team. And put all that together, given the division that they play in, I just don't know that there is a real chance that you're going to see them build off of what they did last year and increase it, especially when you look at everybody understands what their capabilities are. And another year of Ben Johnson's offense with Caleb Williams and more tape on it only provides more teams with the ability to figure out how to beat you. And so add in, you know, offensive line, defense play, all those other things. We focus so much on Caleb Williams and Rome Odunze and Luther Burden and the offense and all the great things that are there. And there's reason to do that. But you have to stay healthy. That's number one, which is always a X factor for every team. And I don't know if the Bears have the same injury, you know, fortune that they did last year when it comes to keeping everybody healthy. And, yeah, you have to win a really tough division again. And that's not easy.
0: Luther Burden, by the way, currently out with a groin injury. I promise Mark Zeno and I aren't the only ones throwing cold water on the Bears. Here's Freddie Coleman on Unsportsmanlike on Friday.
11: That thing could be the Chicago Bears because Ben Johnson has put it out there saying, we're going to do this, we're going to do that, we're going to do that, we're going to do this. All right. You better make sure your defense steps up and is up to snuff. You better make sure that running game is going to be terrific. And you better make sure your quarterback makes that elevated next level involving Caleb Williams. If you're not able to do that, a lot of people are going to throw dirt in your face with Ben Johnson because you put it out there. You didn't just want to win. You want to dominate and not just your division.
0: Here's the other thing that rubs me the wrong way, Zeno, and I can tell you of all people here on ESPN Radio this, because I know you are madly in love with the coach that I cover on a daily basis here in Jacksonville.
2: Mm-hmm. That is correct.
0: What are we doing putting Ben Johnson top 10 quarterback or top 10 coach rankings? He's been the head coach for 18 months.
2: It's aggressive.
0: Liam Cohen is like 12th or 13th. Liam Cohen did the same exact thing that Ben Johnson did, albeit maybe for not as storied a franchise that was, quote unquote, as down in the doldrums as the Chicago Bears. It's astounding to me that people are so readily putting Ben Johnson at 5th, 6th, 6th, 7th.
2: Prisoner of the moment.
0: It's insane.
2: And not only is it prisoner of the moment, it's fantasy nerds who are,
15: oh, look at all the points they scored. Look at all the fantasy points and all these players. It's wonderful.
0: But those fantasy nerds love Liam Cohen, too. Why doesn't he get that same respect?
2: Well, because, again, one plays for the Bears, another one plays for the Jaguars. No disrespect, man, but it is the Jaguars. They were there. The 32nd most forgotten about franchise in all of the NFL. I mean, that's just the reality.
0: Right.
2: And some people think they belong in London.
0: But he also previously was with the Bucks. He previously was with the Rams.
2: Like, yes.
0: He has name brand recognition. Ben Johnson was with the Detroit Lions, who I know are the flavor of the month here in the last 5 years because of what Dan Campbell has been able to do and taking a franchise that was truly down in the dumps and making them a consistent winner year over year, if only in the regular season. But it's not like Ben Johnson came from the Cowboys. He didn't come from the Rams.
2: It's just, it's no different than the way everybody looked at Jaden Daniels and put him in the top five quarterbacks after one year in the NFL.
0: C.J. Stroud as well, by the way.
2: We get stuck on the last thing that we saw, and that's what we remember, and that's how we judge it. When the reality is that the sample size isn't large enough, and you're going to have to figure out a way to, put him up against his peers in a way that matters. I wouldn't put Ben Johnson in the top 10 coaches at this point in time. And that's not a knock on him. It doesn't mean he's a bad coach. But there are just other coaches with more proven track records that belong in front of him. I mean, you know, ask the average NFL fan right now, who would you rather have as your head coach, Ben Johnson or John Harbaugh? I guarantee you most people would say Ben Johnson. I'd rather have John Harbaugh, the guy with a Super Bowl, the guy who has been to the playoffs every single year, the guy who's coached some of the best players in the league, both on offense and I mean, that's the prisoner of the moment stuff I'm talking about.
0: Much rather have the guy who has been there and done that. Coming up, oh boy, chaos in college sports, not just college football, folks. This is Game Day here on ESPN Radio.
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36: Back some more near the wall. Jumps! And he made the catch! Swinging a ball, ripped.

0: coming up. The Red Hot Phillies seek to win an eighth straight and edge closer to the NL East leading Braves. The team that's the biggest threat to the Dodgers three-peat. And baseball's top pitching prospect makes his big league debut tonight. Baseball Tonight is next.
1: News, notes, and analysis. 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
0: Hi there and welcome in. Thanks so much for joining us on this Saturday as we get you set for game two of a pivotal series between the Cardinals and Phillies, one certainly with playoff implications. Philadelphia has had the best record in Major League Baseball this month, riding a seven-game winning streak. The latest victory coming on Friday night with the bat of Alec Bohm playing a massive role.
2: 2-1 pitch. Swung on, line to right. That's down for a base hit. Arise around third. He's going to score. Walker's throw is cut off. And Alec Bohm has given the Phillies the lead with an RBI single to right.
0: Bohm singled and scored in the bottom of the sixth as well. And his biggest hit of the night came in the bottom of the tenth with the Phils down 6-5 to the Cards.
2: Swung on, hit deep. Center field towards the angled wall. Going after it. Pereira, he will make the... No, he missed it. It's bounding on the track. Harper has scored. Sosa's around third. He's being waved home. The throw. It's not in time. It's over. Alec Bohm wins it.
0: The call is courtesy of Sports Radio 94 WIP. Phils won it 7-6. Did you know that hit by Bohm was the first Phillies walk-off triple in 4 years and his first walk-off hit since September of 2023? The Phillies' seven straight wins, longest active streak in the majors, and their longest this season. They are a big league best 14-5 this month. 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For a preview of tonight's game, let's head to Philadelphia and the men on the call alongside our Roxy Bernstein. Here's ESPN baseball analyst Doug Glanville.
3: All right, Christine, Saturday night baseball from Philadelphia, Doug Glanville's old stomping grounds. The Phillies and the Cardinals tonight. And right now, Doug, the Phillies are the hottest team going in baseball.
4: Well, Phillies have just, you know, made this big trade to get Luis Arias, which required so many players to change positions. Harper goes to right. Bohm goes across the diamond to first. Stott moves from second to third. And yet, you know, those guys have actually really picked up offensively, especially in the infield. So there's a lot of things that show how adaptable they are. And you know that they're building on the fact that a lot of these young players in the Phillies that are now getting into these more veteran spaces have tons of playoff experience. And they're very familiar with what it takes to shift gears in August and try to close it out.
3: They've won a season high seven straight. They have a major league best record here in August of 14-5. It just seems everything is coming together right now for Philadelphia.
4: Yeah, and that's what they need. You know, they talk about going into the season, they felt good about their starting rotation. They felt like they had the sort of aces to work with. They were looking for some more offensive and power production. Schwarber, you know, started to get a little bit more of the power after the Field of Dreams game. So, you know, they're veterans that, you know, eventually will kind of get onto certain tracks, and they have the depth to be able to continue to produce. They've just been able to do that over the last week, and it's made a big difference in their results.
3: With the Braves lost to Milwaukee earlier today, Phillies now 3.5 back in the NL East, but they're in the second wild card spot. On the other side, the Cardinals, the only ticket to the playoffs, Doug, is through the wild card. They're on the outside looking in. They're 3.5 behind the Padres, who sit in the third wild card spot in the National League. They're wrapping up a long road trip, but this is a young group that really seems to be resilient, has a lot of energy.
4: Well, that was a tone set by Oliver Marmol in spring training. He talks about how, you know, it's about a cultural shift. You can try to get into the numbers and your goals, wins, and things like that, but they really felt that the key to their change is when you have young players, you have to have the right culture. So you have guys like Jordan Walker and Wynn and Weatherholt, you know, just sort of coming into their own at very key positions and in key spots in the batting order. And they seem to have gotten the confidence to go behind that, to be able to, you know, first of all, minimize mistakes. You know, they're a good fielding team. They knew they had to be because they weren't striking out a lot of batters. So it started to line up with, like, the personnel and their skill set and also the culture to get the buy-in and belief. And so far, you know, they keep staying in this race. And just like last year, you look up in September, you're like, wait a minute, the Cardinals are still in it. And this team has that same kind of persona.
3: Cardinals will send Quinn Matthews to the mound, making his third major league start. Andrew Painter, who's pitched well since coming back from the minors, the big righty, makes a start for the Phillies. First pitch, Christine, coming up shortly from Philadelphia.
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0: On the Major League scoreboard, the NL East leading Braves struck first in their matinee today in Milwaukee, but the Brewers made sure that Atlanta lead did not last long.
5: Here's the 2-2, and Jake, a fly ball to center. Harris is back. Harris at the track, looking up. It is gone! Jake Bowers with one of the at-bats of the year, and the Brewers take a 3-1 lead here in the third.
0: The call on 620 WTMJ. Milwaukee beat Atlanta 4-1. Brewers are up 2.5 on the Dodgers for the best record in the National League. The Braves NL East lead is down to 3.5 on the Phillies, much to the chagrin of two members of our crew tonight, Cam and Jovan. After a loss in the series opener in the Bronx last night, the Blue Jays, desperate for a win to stay in the AL wildcard hunt, bouncing back today against the Yankees.
6: The 1-1. Is hit on the ground, left side, base hit left field. They give Guerrero the wave, charging in Ramos. His throw from left field bounces in and is cut off. Guerrero in to score with a slide. It's an RBI single for George Springer. And a 1-0 Blue Jays lead.
0: The call on Sportsnet 590. Luis Garcia certainly made things interesting with a two-run shot in the bottom of the eighth, but Toronto did hang on for a 4-3 win over New York to stay a game out of that final AL wildcard spot. Yankee starter Ryan Weathers, though, exited his start in the fourth inning with left arm discomfort. He is scheduled to undergo imaging to determine the extent of that injury, so New York possibly dealing with another pitching injury. Meantime, Marlins up 4-1 on the Nationals, top of the fifth. Otto Lopez 1-for-2 with 2 RBI. Miami's trying to stay in that NL wildcard race. Coming up in the 7 Eastern hour, the AL East leading Rays are at the Orioles. Baltimore 2 games out of that final AL wildcard spot. Angels meet the Rangers. Texas 1 back of AL West leading Houston, and they've got a 1-game lead for that final AL wildcard spot. Astros are home to the Athletics. Yordan Alvarez, a 1.029 OPS since the All-Star break, highest in the American League. He's minus 1,400 to win AL MVP this season. He'd be the third Houston player to win MVP, along with Jeff Bagwell in 1994 and Jose Altuve in 2017. Inside the Numbers, brought to you by My Computer Career, training for a better life. The Mets are at the AL Central leading White Sox. Tigers and Royals, Detroit's lost 3 in a row, is 6.5 out of that final AL wildcard spot. Pirates meeting up with the Dodgers. In Pittsburgh, Tarik Skubal making his fourth start since his trade to L.A. Los Angeles has won 4 in a row. Cubs take on the Mariners. Seattle top pitching prospect and the number 3 prospect overall in all of baseball.
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0: Cubs take on the Mariners. Seattle top pitching prospect and the number 3 prospect overall in all of baseball, Cade Anderson, will be making

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1: Decided that, hey, you know what? Let's call up this kid, see if he could make a difference, especially at a time when the race Brian Wu is dealing with a shoulder issue. So he makes his debut today. And who knows, in this crazy American League wildcard race, maybe he is the guy who propels them from three games behind to that number three wildcard. And let's face it, if the Mariners get in, with how mediocre the American League is, no one would, I think, would question the possibility that they could actually make a deep run.
2: Our Buster Olney on Hammer and Emmett, MLB Insider, brought to you by Home Depot, how doers get more done. I'm Christine Lisi, continuing to get you set for the Cardinals and Phillies. So with the Braves loss, the Phils could get within three of Atlanta in the NL East with a win tonight. Now, that was really something that seemed out of reach just a couple of months ago for Philadelphia, which was really scuffling to start the season. Third baseman Alec Bohm spoke about that earlier with Doug and Roxy.
3: All right, Christine, Saturday night baseball here in Philly is the Phillies, the red hot Phillies taking on the Cardinals. We're joined by Alec Bohm of the Philadelphia Phillies and last night's hero. It just seems, Alec, that this team is just on a roll right now. What do you get a sense of from the guys in the clubhouse?
4: I think it's just kind of a lot of what we've done in the past, just like trying to find a way to get hot at the right time. And I think there's obviously a lot of trust in the clubhouse between all the guys, and you know, everybody typically knows what you're going to get out of one another. And you know, pitching's picking up offense, offense will pick up the pitching, and you know, we're playing good defense. So yeah, it's just kind of complete baseball.
5: I mean, talk about that experience, Alex, because you come in, Alec, and you're in a situation where you're right into the postseason thickness, rookie year. So now you have a bunch of guys that were young in the beginning of this and now kind of very familiar with this run. So I guess, what do you pull on experience-wise to kind of help get that perspective?
4: Yeah, I mean, you know, speaking for like me, Trey Stott, or me, Stott, and Marsh, you know, coming in young and, you know, experiencing the postseason early on in our careers, and then, you know, that's what every guy wants to experience coming through the league. So I think, you know, for us, it's a lot of good experience and learning, and, you know, obviously guys like Trey and Schwarbs and, you know, these guys have won it before, and so there's just a lot of playoff experience throughout this clubhouse, a lot of knowledge, and just a lot of good guys to lean on, and I think, you know, everybody's kind of helped everybody in that sense.
3: How much does that help, having that core stability? The guys have been together for a while, considering what your team has dealt with this season.
4: Yeah, I mean, it's great because, you know, for the better part of my career, it's been pretty much the same core in the clubhouse. It's, you know, you're showing up, seeing the same faces every day, and, you know, the message, the philosophy, whatever you want to call it, is pretty constant, and, that's kind of how culture gets built, right? So I think, you know, for us, that's where, you know, we're able to struggle out of the start of the season this year and not panic and, you know, figure it out. And same to be said for out of the All-Star break, where we kind of stumble out of the break and, you know, there's no panic, no overdoing things or trying too hard or, you know, just like getting stuck in the mud. We just, you know, come together and figure it out. And I think that's can be attributed to a lot of different things, but I think, you know, that core group in the clubhouse where we've all been together for a few years now, that really helps.
3: Alec, appreciate the time. Thanks for joining us.
4: Absolutely.
3: Alec Bohm of the Phillies. Christine, back to you in the studio.
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0: You never know what you're going to hear on the next level.
6: Tilapia. So I got a cousin who told me it's not a real fish. And to be honest with you, I didn't hear of tilapia until the 2000s. I had him over one time, and we were doing a fish fry, and he was like, do not buy that tilapia. It's a bottom feeder, and it's not a real fish, genetically engineered. I'm like, really? I go to him for all construction and stuff like that, mm-hmm. So I am guilty to following. If you are, like, great at one area,
7: yeah,
6: I will superimpose that
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15: 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Quinn Matthews and Andrew Painter. Let's now welcome in former Major Leaguer Mo Vaughn. Mo appears courtesy of Perfect Game, the world's largest amateur baseball platform, and the Vaughn Sports Academy in Boca Raton, Florida. 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Mo, entering today, the Phillies just four back of the NL East leading Braves. The Braves lost, so that is now 3.5 games. Atlanta certainly has been scuffling the last couple of weeks. What are the chances the Phillies can catch Atlanta at some point in the division?
16: Well, you know, our friend Harry

0: Douglas. You know, he's an Atlanta guy.
1: Yes.
0: He always claims he's afraid to get in a situation where the Braves got to battle the Phillies because there's just something special. Listen, the Philly team, you don't want them to get going. There's too many guys. They got good starting pitching now, lefty, righty, plus Josh Painter, all these guys coming back. And they have veteran players who always know how to play. So when you get into a range where you're one or two games, anything can happen. And I think, you know, all those people in Atlanta, they never want to see the Phillies coming in any position, either, you know, going for a division or against them in the playoffs, because they seem to have their number. They're always going to be ready. You got to watch out for the Phillies.
1: Now, one guy who probably has a little bit of something to do with how Philadelphia's been playing is Don Mattingly. Now, your career in Donnie's overlapped a little bit in the majors. You were just beginning your big league career. His was winding down. His hiring as the interim manager really sparked the team. What qualities about Mattingly do you see has helped the Phillies in that turnaround?
0: I've said that from day one. Anytime you add an MVP, anytime you add a guy who was a great player in a very, very tough city with Yankees tradition that understands how to play, understands how to prepare. When you couple that together with experience and some guys on the team that really know how to play, eventually that type of experience, that type of information is going to make you a better player. And I've always said he was going to be the one to really turn the Phillies around, and they're in it now.
1: Mattingly said he is interested in the permanent job in Philadelphia. But, Mo, if they don't stay with him, who do you see as the favorite to get that job?
0: Listen, you know, if they don't go and make a serious run, to me, Dombrowski's going to be on the hot seat. It's just the nature of the business. And he's going to probably want to go with one of his guys. And I think one of his guys is Alex Cora.
1: Mm-hmm.
0: So you just never know what's going to happen in these situations. But, listen, the guy sitting there, to me, is the guy. And he deserves another chance. He deserves another opportunity. He can manage. He's played in those tough environments. I think he's the guy, Mattingly, that needs to stay there and run the team.
1: One of the big questions that has recurred throughout this season has been, which National League team is the biggest threat to the Dodgers' three-peat? And the Phillies have come up more than a few times. You mentioned their pitching, Mo. What else makes them a tough matchup for the Dodgers or anybody else in the postseason?
0: With the right attitude, which I think they have, they now added a guy, Arise, another professional. They have reached the mountaintop and not conquered. They play in a city that's going to be behind them 100%. They have names, Harper, the Schwarber. They have Arise now. They have guys that know how to play. And you couple that with starting pitcher with Sanchez and Wheeler. And yes, everybody's bullpen's got to be bolstered. But I think you need experience. I think those guys have experience. I don't think the bright lights will affect them. I think they're the ones that the Dodgers are going to have to contend with to win the pennant and get into the World Series.
1: Now, the Brewers have the best record in baseball. They're really unique, Mo, in how they win. They don't rely on the home run like so many other teams do. How much of a problem will they be for opponents this fall?
0: It's not unique. It's the way you got to play.
1: Sure, yeah.
0: Like, I tell people all the time, when you get into the playoffs, you're not facing 3, 4, 5. You're facing number one and number two twice in a seventh-game series. So you're going to have to get a bunt down. You're going to have to play bunt defense. You're going to need a stolen base. You got to watch out for Milwaukee. You got to watch out for Tampa Bay. You got to watch out a little bit if the Red Sox get in there, how they play. Those are the teams that match up when you're facing tough pitching, and that's what you're going to face in the playoffs.
1: The other team, the other part of our matchup tonight, Mo, is the Cardinals. They are in the mix for that final NL wild card spot. It's pretty crowded. Between them, the Padres, the Diamondbacks, and the Marlins, who do you think that last spot goes to?
0: Listen, I was doing some homework, and I think that the Cardinals have supposedly a softer schedule. And what I mean by that, they're not playing a lot of tough teams in September.
1: Mm-hmm.
0: So if they can capitalize on that, they have a chance. Jordan Walker's playing well. I like their manager, Ali Marmol. He has developed a culture over there. Do they have enough to really jump over the top? We'll see. But again, on the other side, I think the Padres.

0: Rays, Cubs, Phillies, all those guys are all bunched together. So interesting now with these wild cards, it's going to go down to the last day. And that's what's making baseball great.
1: Mo, thank you so much.
0: All right. Thank you very much.
1: Former Major Leaguer Mo Vaughn, he appeared courtesy of Perfect Game and the Mo Vaughn Podcast. I'm Christine Lisi. This is Baseball Tonight on ESPN Radio and the ESPN app. First pitch for the Cardinals and Phillies in 13 minutes. St. Louis entering the matchup, one team in 3.5 games back of that final NL wildcard spot. Plenty of youth in that postseason Cardinals push. Cards first baseman Alec Burleson spoke with Doug and Roxy about their up-and-coming roster earlier today.
2: Saturday Night Baseball in Philly, the Cardinals and Phillies here tonight, joined by Alec Burleson of the St. Louis Cardinals. And I guess you look around kind of with some of the offensive players, Alec. You're a veteran now when you look around considering all the youth that's come up. How has the youth changed you as a young veteran player now?
3: Yeah, I've kind of had to step into, a little bit of that leadership role. Maybe quicker than some other guys, but they just keep it light, they keep it fun. Like, obviously, we all work hard, but in the same breath, it's a long season. It's a 162 game season, so you say the vet, I feel like I'm still young, so we all have fun, and it's a really good group, we're gonna win a lot of baseball games here in the future for St. Louis.
4: I mean, what's impressed you about this team in particular? Just the grind, the ability to kind of like minimize mistake. There's so much that's going on that keeps you in this race sort of day in, day out.
3: Yeah, like you said, it's a long season, and I know, it's hard to compartmentalize this game, especially, when you're a rookie or you've got a year or two in the show. Like, I was there. I know it's really hard, and this group does a really good job of that. We're able to, win, loss, indifferent, whatever it is. The next day, we're going to come out and put our best foot forward. So, up and down the lineup, we do that. Pitching does that as well. So, and that's really impressive for how young of a group it is.
2: We were talking to Oliver Marmol, and he said the resiliency and building the culture for this team during spring training. Could you see that coming together, that this was going to be a resilient group, even with all the youth?
3: I think we weren't sure in spring training. Like, we weren't sure, what it was going to look like. But I think everybody's really coming to their own. Like, all the young guys are really stepping up, and it's a lot of fun.
2: Alec, appreciate the time. Thanks for joining us.
3: Of course. Thank you.
2: Alec Burleson of the Cardinals. Christine, back to you in the studio.
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2: All right, Christine, we've had a little bit of weather in the area, but we should be good tonight as we keep our fingers crossed for this Saturday night ball game in the city of brotherly love. Citizens Bank Park in southern part of Philadelphia, as the Phils taking on the St. Louis Cardinals after an extra inning Phillies win last night. Doug, the Phillies have won 7 straight, a major league best 14-5 in August. They're right now the hottest team in Major League Baseball.
28: Well, they are, and they've had the pieces to sort of get it going, and now it's been in sync. And, you know, I go back to the trade when they got Luis Arraez at the trade deadline, and we thought the shakeup could be concerning because you had 3 major players like Harper going to right, changing positions. Bohm had to grow across the diamond. Stott had to go across the diamond. And with all that change, you weren't sure how disruptive that would be, whether defensively or even offensively. Well, they've all responded well. And they picked up, you know, the bats. And you combine that with pitching that kind of knows the pacing of the season with experienced young players that have been on these August precipices to sort of push to the playoffs. It's just been the perfect storm for them.
2: Speaking of pitching, as we take a look at our pitching matchup tonight, we're painting the corners, brought to you by Sherwin-Williams. Capture moments in color with paint made to last. And an interesting matchup when you look at Quinn Matthews making his third major league start for the Cardinals and Andrew Painter going for the Phillies.
28: Well, we talk about young arms, and we'll start with Quinn Matthews from the Cardinals. You have a left-hander that, you know, frontline starter at Stanford University, throws over the top, has to work the bottom of the zone well, and efficiency has been his challenge. He's a lot of pitches, the pitch count gets up, not getting in the zone as he needs to. So for him, it's going to be critical on how he's in the zone. And he has a four-seamer, changeup, slider, curveball, and a sinker, which he throws a lot to left-handers. Now on the Philly side, Andrew Painter, up and down, struggles, command, trying to get it right. He's got a lot of pitches. He's tried to simplify it by moving from the splitter more to the changeup. And he's a guy that the Phillies have relied on to sort of turn the rotation over and pick up in these interim starts. So he has a lot of pitches, four-seamer and sweeper, primarily against righties. He throws that four-seamer, splitter, and slider against left-handers, and he'll mix a curveball in there as well.
2: As the Phillies coming out of the first base dugout, and leading him out of the dugout is the young right-hander Painter. As we give you tonight's starting lineups, brought to you by Energy Transfer, the company that safely moves energy, fueling your everyday life. 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For Oliver Marmol and the St. Louis Cardinals, who are two games above 500, this young, energetic team, the shortstop J.J. Weatherholt leads it off, batting second, the DH, Ivan Herrera. First baseman Alec Burleson will bat third. Hitting cleanup, the National League RBI leader and the Home Run Derby champ right here in Philadelphia, Jordan Walker for St. Louis, he's in right. Joshua Baez, the young phenom, Major League history for him last Saturday in Chicago, he'll bat fifth, he's in left. Nathan Church in center, sixth, batting seventh, the second baseman, Jose Fermin. Behind the plate, Jimmy Crooks, eighth, and batting ninth is the third baseman, Blaze Jordan. And on the mound for the Cardinals, Quinn Matthews, 0-1 with a 3 ERA, making his third Major League start. For the Cardinals, Weatherholt, Herrera, Burleson, Walker, Baez, Church, Fermin, Crooks, Jordan. For the Phillies, an interim manager, Don Mattingly. 7 straight wins, and they're 13 over, 71 up, 58 down for Philadelphia. Kyle Schwarber leads it off, the DH, batting second at short, Trey Turner. Bryce Harper in right field third. The cleanup batter, the newcomer for the Phillies, the second baseman, Luis Arraez. First baseman, Alec Bohm, will bat fifth. Edmundo Sosa, sixth at third. Brian De La Cruz in left batting seventh. Behind the plate, JT Realmuto bats eighth. With Derek Hill in center batting ninth. Andrew Painter, 2-8, and a 6.43 ERA on the mound. Schwarber, Turner, Harper, Arraez, Bohm, Sosa, De La Cruz, Realmuto, and Hill for Philadelphia. Stands about 80% full as the first pitch, the right-hander Painter, the 6'7" righty, turns. Third base side of the hill, fires in the first pitch. Swing and a miss at a fastball. We are underway, 97 from Andrew Painter to J.J. Weatherholt. Left-handed bat of the shortstop, Weatherholt, 241 with 16 homers. For the 23-year-old rookie out of West Virginia. He's fifth in the National League in runs scored. Swing and a miss at another fastball from Painter, and it's quickly 0-2.
28: And both those pitches at the top of the zone, they're trying to stay above his hands, which Weatherholt doesn't have as much to get to that top pitch, and that's where he struggled a little bit.
2: Two-strike pitch, and Weatherholt takes low and away, laying off another fastball, 1-2 the count. Cardinals going with the powder blues today. And the red caps, the Phillies, the traditional home whites and red caps. The kick, the 1-2. And that is low. Laying off a sweeper is Weatherholt. It's 2-2.
28: You know, and Weatherholt slowed down a little bit. You imagine, you know, first season, leadoff hitter, games coming at you every day. August has been a little tough. No home runs. Second half only hitting 191. But still a great defender and a good sense of the strike zone.
2: The kick, the pitch. Swing and a liner caught by the pitcher. Painter blistered right back toward the ear of Andrew Painter. And I'm not sure if he caught the ball or the ball caught him.
28: I mean, his follow-through took him sort of in the direction of the ball. And he just, like, dropped his glove and turned his head away and was able to just stab at it. So part self-defense, part great reflexes, and ended up with an out.
2: That's how our ball game begins. Line out to the pitcher by Weatherholt. And Ivan Herrera takes a sinker for a called strike. Right-handed batting DH, Herrera, 14 homers, batting 244. The windup and the one-strike pitch. And the right-handed hitter takes a sweeper in there for a called strike, and it's quickly 0-2. Ivan Herrera, the DH, just 2 for his last 16. The pitch, check swing at a slider low and away, 1-2 the count on Herrera, who was an all-star and was a DH for the National League when Shohei Ohtani backed out of the all-star game. Motion and the 1-2 pitch. And that is low with another sweeper from the right-hander Painter. And it's 2-2.
28: Well, Painter has a very good rhythm going right now, very quick, not thinking about, just sort of getting the ball, agreeing, and then going in attack mode.
2: 2-2. Swing and a miss, got him. Struck him out, changeup down and in. And a strikeout for Painter and two quick outs for the Phillies right-hander.
28: Well, Painter has a splitter, or at least was using a splitter earlier, and has kind of migrated more over to a changeup. Gives a lot more command with it, a little bit downward in terms of the motion he's looking for, and he painted that perfectly.
2: Painter painted?
28: He did.
2: Called strike to Alex Burleson, who painted the corner there to Burleson. 93 RBIs, third of the National League for Burleson, left-handed batting first baseman. The kick, one strike pitch, check swing and a fastball outside. On appeal, no, he did not go, says Eric Backus, our third base umpire. The balls and strikes from Chris Segal behind the plate. Laz Diaz, the crew chief at first. Edwin Jimenez out there at second. And the 1-1 pitch, mighty cut. Swing and a miss at a changeup, and it's 1-2.
28: Yeah, that changeup's had a lot of dart down, and it's really effective. It doesn't have that tumble that the splitter would have, but it's a little harder in terms of changing of differential of speed.
2: The windup, the 1-2 pitch. Swing and a grounder pulled foul past first base coach for the Cardinals, Stubby Clapp.
28: Burleson's really destroyed right-handed pitching. Very imbalanced in some sense. 327, 577 slug. Against lefties, only 209 batting average.
2: Painter lifts the leg in the 1-2 pitch, and that's high. As Burleson lays off a fastball, 98, 2-2. Burleson also leads the National League in doubles. Eight-game hitting streak, has hit 12 of the last 13. 6 for 12, a 6th batted in against the Phillies in 4 games this year. Slightly open stance in on top of the plate. The Husky left-handed batter is the 2-2. Swing and a foul straight back. Elevated 99 that time from Painter.
28: Well, and he took such a big swing, his helmet completely came off his head. Had to regroup and get the coif reorganized. But he is not getting cheated by any stretch.
2: There's a lot of drunk cruck. To Burleson. Swing and a miss. Goes down to a knee, chasing the curveball for the right-hander. 1-2-3 go the Cardinals. Couple of strikeouts for Andrew Painter as the Phillies. Right-hander impressive in the first inning. The Cardinals don't score. The Phillies coming to bat. 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
2: Here come the Phillies. Kyle Schwarber leading it off against the lefty Quinn Matthews, making his third Major League start. The left-hander kicks and fires a fastball inside at 91. Ball one to Schwarber. 37 homers for Schwarber this year. Leads Major League Baseball. Matthews in the third base side of the mound, abbreviated motion, and the kick And the pitch is down low, missing with a fastball. It's 2-0.
28: Yeah, Matthews features more of an over-the-top as a left-hander, four-seamer, that sort of downward plane changeup, big pitch for him, slider, curveball, and a sinker, which he throws a lot to lefties.
2: 2-0 on Schwarber, the motion in the pitch, and Schwarber checks his swing at a fastball running in. A little dribbler off to the left side, it's 2-1. Matthews, in his first two starts, worked a total of 9 innings with 10 strikeouts, but he walked 6. Giving up 8 hits, he's 0-1 with a 3 ERA. The 2-1, Schwarber takes a called strike top of the zone with a slider.
28: And that's been his story, even in AAA Memphis when he was at one point leading the league in strikeouts. He had 61 walks in 99 innings. So it is a command and efficiency question for his success.
2: Playing Schwarber to pull is the 2-2. And it just missed off the outside. And there's a catcher's challenge immediately by Jimmy Crooks, the catcher for the Cardinals, on a slider that right now for the moment is low.
9: The pitch is a ball. St. Louis has 1 challenge remaining.
2: And it's confirmed. Just missed the bottom of the zone by about 0.6 of an inch.
28: Yeah, I think Crooks got a little enthusiastic because he thought it was strike three, and when he framed it, he was already coming up to throw it around the horn. And I think he kind of lost his frame and then kind of fell in love with it. It was better than it was.
2: 3-2. Swing and a foul back into the second deck behind the plate of this three-tiered ballpark in Philadelphia. And we'll do it again, a full count on Schwarber leading it off for the Phillies.
28: And when you're talking the first inning, you know, I guess you want to get Schwarber out of there, but, you know, you got to really think about that because that's going to hurt you later.
2: Again, the 3-2. And that's low ball four as Matthews missing with a fastball. And a leadoff walk to get it started. Schwarber is on. And that will bring up Trey Turner. But Schwarber, who is third in the National League in walks, adds to his total.
28: I mean, it's a close pitch, but that's what makes Schwarber Schwarber. He's got such a good sense of the zone laid off it.
2: Trey Turner, 246, 17 homers. Batting from the right side, and he takes low and away, ball one. It's been an off year for Turner, hitting 246. He does have 17 home runs. But the average well below what you expect. Spread out stance for the right-handed swinger. Burleson holding Schwarber at first. Matthews from the belt, the 1-0 pitch, and Turner takes it low. Fastball for Matthews, it's 2-0.
28: And Turner's won a couple of batting titles, so you know you're not used to seeing him hovering around 250. And he has been pretty healthy this year. You know, he's had some injuries in the past, but he's got 509 at-bats. So he's been in there, just hasn't gotten that rhythm.
2: The 2-0. Turner swings, hits it in the air, hooks it down the left side, foul. And it goes into the lower reaches of deck number two and pinballs down below. It's 2-1. Schwarber first, nobody out. Bottom of the first, no score. Cardinals and Phillies here in Philadelphia. Phillies have won 7 straight. The Cardinals have won 5 straight series. 2-1. Swing and a tapper off to the left side. Foul. That goes behind Anthony Contreras, coaching third for the Phillies. Paco Figueroa across the way at first for interim manager Don Mattingly.
28: Well, and Matthews right now is trying to figure out which pitch can he command. And he tried to change up there, just trying to mix it up.
2: Short lead for Schwarber, the 2-2. Turner swings, hits it sharply through the left side. And a base hit in the left. Schwarber stops at second. And Turner is on. And there's two aboard with nobody out for the Phillies on a liner through the left side by Trey Turner.
28: Well, Matthews tried to go with the curveball and just really rolled it up there. Didn't have that bite, 77 miles per hour. And Turner was really waiting back on that well and aggressively attacked that ball into left field.
2: Now it's a left-handed batting. Bryce Harper moving back to right field recently. 25 homers hitting 257. Two on, one, nobody out, no score, bottom one. And Matthews just missing with a slider low and away.
28: Well, he's missing in a good spot generally. He's a little bit below the zone on some of the off-speed. That's really where you want to be, but the Phillies are not biting.
2: 1-0 from Matthews, and that is just off the outside. 2-0 the count on Harper, and Harper has reached base in 24 consecutive games.
28: Well, I just marvel that since he's been to right field with 42 at-bats, he has 22 walks.
2: 2-0 pitch, and that is in there for a called strike right through the heart of the plate with a fastball from Matthews. It's 2-1.
28: So you talk about, you know, the change of positions. Harper goes to right. You know, Boehm goes to first from third. Stott goes from second. You know, they're moving around, but yet to make room for Arias, and Harper has, you know, really stepped up his on base.
2: Matthews, the 2-1. Harper takes a called strike. Nice tight slider from lefty Matthews. And Harper's using an ABS challenge here.
28: Yeah, right at the bottom of the zone.
9: The pitch is a strike. Philadelphia has one challenge remaining.
2: Call confirmed. Just clipped the bottom of the zone. It's 2-2. And each side now has one ABS challenge remaining, and we're at the bottom of the first.
28: They're like, yeah, let's get rid of these challenges, you know.
2: Old school, let's go back. Schwarber at second, Turner at first. Matthews the 2-2, and Harper swings and misses. Strike three on a slider is Harper coming out of his spikes to go after that one.
28: And that was kind of the problem for Harper, because he took a swing as if that pitch was middle in or a hanging slider. And it was down and away off the plate, actually, a ball. And Harper had lost his entire front side by the time the ball was in the hitting zone.
2: Big first out for Quinn Matthews. Now it's Luis Arraez. Left-handed batter. Schwarber at second, Turner at first, one out. And a called strike on a fastball to Arraez, who leads the National League hitting .322. Six homers for Arraez. Came over at the deadline with Caleb Killian from the Giants for a couple of prospects. One strike pitch, and Arraez drives it down the left side out of play into the second deck, and it's 0-2. And Arraez, who has played in 18 games now with the Phillies, hitting .310 with Philadelphia.
28: Well, every pitch is Armageddon with Luis Arraez, and I mean it's fun to watch. He just does not give anything away.
2: 0-2. Swing and a ball lifted to left. Playable for Baez, roaming back. Now to his right toward the line. And about 30 feet fair and medium deep left makes the catch. And the runners go back and there's two away.
28: Well, and Alec Boehm, when we talk to him as he comes up here, he mentioned how Arraez, he's watching him from on deck. And how it's like infectious to see someone not give anything away. Every pitch, even being down 0-2, he's like, he's comfortable, and it gives them perspective about even being behind in the count, you have a shot.
2: 74 batted in for Boehm, hitting .246 with 14 homers. Two on, two out, no score, bottom one. Matthews the pitch, swinging a line drive to left, sinking, and it drops in front of Baez for a hit. Schwarber rounding third, and the throw to the plate is cut off at third by Jordan. And a two-out RBI single, and Alec Boehm with a two-out knock, and the Phillies lead 1-0.
28: Well, Boehm, it's been, even through the struggles, this guy's about .350 when you're talking about batting average with runners in scoring position. He has done that all season. He had a really rough April. There's a lot of talks about trade, but he has gotten absolutely on fire. He takes a pitch up in the zone. Now, by the way, that line drive to Baez, I think he could have caught that ball. He came in and then sort of backed off, afraid to make that mistake, and sort of played back really conservatively.
2: Now the right-handed batting, Edmundo Sosa takes the breaking ball in the dirt for ball one. Turner had stopped at second base. Boehm at first, a two-out RBI hit. And it's a 1-0 lead for the Phillies, and Boehm has now hit in 10 of the last 11 games. Sosa, .219 with five homers. Waggling that bat high above his right shoulder. And the 1-0 pitch. Fastball line toward right center field. Sinking. That falls in and rolls all the way to the wall. Turner is in. Rounding third. Here comes Boehm. The relay throw to the plate. Offline. And taking third is Sosa. Boehm racing all the way around from first, and a two-run double. Edmundo Sosa makes it 3-0 Phillies.
28: Well, and Sosa's been such an ultimate utility guy for these Phillies the years he's been here, because when he gets the spot starts or whenever he gets in there, he still provides some power, especially talking about against left-handed pitching. So he takes a pitch up in the way, drives it in the gap, and just very good base running by the Phillies. No hesitation, first to home, and just an aggressive call to move him and send Boehm all the way.
2: 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And a mound visit for Dusty Blake, the Cardinals pitching coach here in the first inning.
28: Well, he's got to try to settle. You know, your young pitcher is getting behind a lot. That was the concern. We talked about efficiency and use of ball strike. And really, most importantly, a lot of credit to the Phillies lineup, which is generally aggressive. They are laying off some borderline pitches down, and it's forced Matthews to go in the zone, and they've really hurt him in the zone.
2: Now it's Brian De La Cruz, a right-handed batter, and he takes a strike from Matthews. Fastball in the inner half of the plate. 355, a couple of homers for De La Cruz. Was recalled back in the middle of July. One strike pitch, the right-handed batter takes it low. Changeup for Matthews, it's 1-1.
28: Well, we talked to the head of baseball ops for the Phillies, Dave Dombrowski, around the trade deadline, or shortly thereafter. He said, well, we didn't see any right-handed outfield power bats that upgraded us, and he cited De La Cruz as feeling confident with him. He's only had two games started this month, but he's been effective.
2: 1-1 pitch, high from Matthews, and a slider missing. It's 2-1, and De La Cruz had an interesting ride. He signed a minor league deal with the Phillies in November, was released and sent to AAA after he was re-signed back in early July, and was down at AAA for a couple of weeks. Right-handed batter hits it sharply past third, foul on a slider from Matthews, and it goes to 2-2. It's not easy when you get released by a team, but then you re-sign with them the next day and then opt to go to the minor leagues.
28: Yeah, I mean, he's been on a run, but he's given the Phillies a lot, especially, you know, against left-handed pitching, and, you know, he's given them some depth as well.
2: Sosa at third, 2-2 pitch, and a bouncer to third base behind the bag, played by Blaze Jordan, cranks it across to first, just does get De La Cruz. The Phillies are gone, but they get three. And the Phillies on three hits, they leave a runner. We're through one. Phillies three, Cardinals nothing. 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
2: The second at Citizens Bank Park, and a 3-0 Phillies lead over the Cardinals, along with Doug Glanville, Christine Lisi in the studios, our ESPN radio crew, Roxy Bernstein with you. Phillies who won seven straights, and Andrew Painter back to work. Jordan Walker climbs in, this right-handed hitting slugger, who takes a called strike on a fastball right in there, 96. Walker, 291, 27 homers. He's homered in three straight games. 96 batted in for Walker, which leads the National League. He's tied for first in the inning.
28: Well, he's back where he won the home run derby as well at the All-Star game.
2: One strike pitch, and that is low as he takes a sweeper down low, and he beat a hometown hero, Kyle Schwarber, to win the derby.
28: Yeah, every force against him except his parents. And he did a great job of last minute pulling it out.
2: 1-1 pitch, swing and a miss. And a sweeper from Painter, it's 1-2. Breakout season for Jordan Walker. Painter the turn, the 1-2. Swing and a ball lifted, slicing down the right side toward the corner. A long run for Harper. He slides into foul ground, and he makes the catch on the side warning track with his feet sliding into the padding in the right field corner on a foul ball that was tailing away, and Harper looked like he'd been playing right field all year right there.
28: Well, he pulled one out of the hat from his earlier days in Washington, but we had a great angle up that first base line, and the ball was certainly slicing away from him, and he slid and knew the wall was coming, so he braced himself with his outstretched leg and pushed up against the wall and caught the ball as it was coming down. Just a great job.
2: Now it's Joshua Baez, the right-handed batter, looks at a strike. As the rookie has 4 homers, 5 major league hits. One out, top of the second, 3-0 Phillies. Baez, 179 since being called up last Saturday, and he buckles the knees at a curve from Painter that's in there. It's 0-2. The historic debut for Joshua Baez last Saturday with 3 home runs in his first 3 major league at-bats at Wrigley. 0-2 pitch, swing and a miss. Struck him out on a slider. Third strikeout for Painter, 5 up, 5 down.
28: And Baez is, you know, they're going to make quick adjustments. They're starting to spin it on him. Right-handed pitchers, he's not yet collected his first hit against righties. But big power, big potential, and, you know, gave this Cardinals team a jolt.
2: Two down, Nathan Church, a left-handed batter. The pitch, and that's low and in with a fastball. 1-0 the count. Church hitting .235, 9 home runs. 3-0 Phillies, top of the second. Painter, third base side of the hill, the kick and the pitch, and that is low, missing with a slow curve, and it's 2-0, and Nathan Church here with 2 down. Church, a modest 3 game hitting streak. 26 year old rookie made his major league debut last year as he takes a called strike from Painter. It's 2-1 as Church got into 27 games last year with St. Louis.
28: Well, they can go get him. You know, defensively, really huge capacity to cover ground.
2: 2-1 pitch, broken bat, roll it to first, to his right, gobbled up by Bohm, underhands leading Painter to the bag for the out. 6 up, 6 down for Andrew Painter. We're going to the bottom of the second in Philadelphia, 3-0 Phillies. This is Major League Baseball on ESPN Radio and the ESPN app, presented by Progressive Insurance.
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2: Here come the Phillies, last of the second. They lead the Cardinals 3-0. JT Realmuto, Derek Hill, top of the order. Kyle Schwarber against Quinn Matthews in the Phillies' second. Three-run first, an RBI single from Alec Bohm, and a two-run double from Edmundo Sosa. Lefty Matthews, third base side of the hill, the kick and the pitch, and Real Muto takes it just inside with a curve for ball one. 219, eight homers for JT Real Muto this year. 1-0 pitch from Matthews, a fastball in there for a strike to the veteran catcher. A couple of doubles last night drove in two in the Phillies' 10-inning win. Deep in the box, slightly open stance. Matthews, the 1-1. Swing and a grounder left side and through past the lunging shortstop Weatherholt in the left. Real Muto, a leadoff single to open up the Phillies' second.
28: Well, Real Muto's had a tough year, a little bit better against lefties, however, so he's able to get the head out of the bat out and really turn on it. You know, just the way the Phillies at bats are, they seem to be picking up the ball really well on Matthews, and part of it is just the way they're identifying off speed and laying off close pitches. They don't look like they're lunging or fooled. They look like they're very settled in what they're seeing.
2: Now it's Derek Hill climbing in, right-handed batter. 235, nine homers for the veteran Hill, who's bounced around. He's been with the Tigers, the Nationals, Rangers, Giants, Marlins, White Sox, and now the Phillies. Burleson holding the runner Real Muto at first. Matthews from the belt, the pitch. And that is in there with a fastball for a called strike. And Hill was picked up from the White Sox back in the middle of June with cash for a couple of prospects. He was at AAA with the White Sox.
28: Well, he's given him a lot from the right-hand side of the bat, but also defensively.
2: One strike pitch shows bunt, but did not offer. It's 1-1 and a pitch down and away.
28: He's got a high strikeout rate, about 37%, so he's, you know, significant swing and miss, but you know, he hits the ball kind of gap to gap, and he finds a lot of hits up the middle.
2: Matthews looks at first, the 1-1, and Hill swings and tips it into the glove of the catcher Crooks for strike two. A curve that time from Quinn Matthews. 44 games with the Phillies. And Hill hitting .256 with Philadelphia. Last year was with the Marlins and the White Sox briefly. Spent most of the year at AAA. 1-2, swing and a foul back over the screen on the first base side of home plate. Hits off the facing of the second deck and drops down below, and the count holds 1-2. Baseball family is Dad Orsino, a longtime scout for the Dodgers. 1-2 to Hill, and that's knocked down by the catcher Crooks. Keeps the runner at first base, Real Muto. And it's two balls, two strikes.
28: Well, it remains a question on what Matthews is going to be able to rely on when he's in the put-away counts. If he gets ahead, he's got two strikes. Does he have that ability to sort of fool these hitters, get them to expand and chase pitches that are not in the zone? It's not been there for him so far.
2: Real Muto at first. Matthews ready. 2-2 to Hill. Swing and a ball lifted. Playable in right center. Roaming over is Walker. And he calls off the center fielder Church and casually makes a one-handed catch. And Real Muto back to first, one out. Top of the order now for the Phillies and Schwarber.
28: Well, now you're talking the second time around. You know, third time is, you know, you talk about the penalty, but he's thrown so many pitches so early. The second time around is still going to have a lot of information for these hitters to have gone off of. So, especially when you're talking about Schwarber and these power guys of the Philly lineup.
2: Left on left, outfield deep, but straight away for Schwarber. The right fielder Walker shaded toward the corner as Schwarber takes a curve high for ball one.
28: And these pitches are close, but it's, you know, Crooks now is going to be a little bit nervous about challenging some of these borders because he knows if he gets it wrong, they will have nothing left for a long period of time.
2: Short lead for Real Muto. The 1-0 pitch, Schwarber swing and a miss over the top of a slider. 1-1 the count on Kyle Schwarber. Ballpark is filled in, almost full on this Saturday night. Smattering of some seats way upstairs here in Philadelphia. 1-1 pitch, and Schwarber gets under this one, and a towering pop-up foul hooked it down the right side, and he almost hit it out of the ballpark.
28: He was way out in front of that ball, and yeah, like fifth deck over here.
2: 1-2 the count. Realmuto, short lead at first. The pitch reaching for it and popped up behind first, giving it a look as Burleson over near the stands, and he runs out of real estate. It lands in the second row just beyond the camera well on the far side of the first base dugout occupied by the Phillies. Into the crowd, and the count holds 1-2 on Schwarber.
15: Well, it's enough.
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2: Pitch, fastball high, and a full count on Schwarber.

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1: It's definitely on fumes right now, but they're not in a good spot with Matthews being inefficient right now. A lot of pitches. He's up to 44. This is his 45th pitch coming, and they're going to have to rely on their bullpen.
2: And a tired bullpen that not sure what they'll get out of it tonight, considering how taxed they've been recently. Matthews from the belt. 3-2 to Schwarber. Swing and a pop-up. This will get out of play, third base side into the crowd. We'll go to a ninth pitch of this at-bat to Kyle Schwarber.
1: And those foul balls will add up, because on top of the fact that you have a 3-2 count,
2: Schwarber was getting the attention of Chris Siegel, our plate umpire, about something. He was pointing out toward left center field, and whatever that issue was is resolved because he climbs in the box. Realmuto leads again at first. The pitch. Schwarber lines it the other way, and that drops in front of Baez in left, and an opposite field single for Schwarber as Realmuto stops at second base. And for the Cardinals, another hit, and there's two on with one out. Five hits now for Philadelphia, and that'll bring up Trey Turner for the Phillies.
1: Well, Schwarber did a good job because he got his front foot down, and he really took kind of a choked up half swing to go through to the opposite field. I mean, very much committed that last pitch to go opposite field and did not overswing it and hit it hard.
2: Now it's Trey Turner, chases a high fastball and a mighty cut. 95 from Matthews for strike one. Turner singled and scored in the first. 3-0 Phillies. Realmuto at second, Schwarber at first, one out, bottom two. Quinn Matthews, the pitch. And that's a breaking ball in the dirt, moves the feet of Turner, scooped up by Crooks, 1-1. Out stance for Turner. Slight breeze blowing out toward the left. Temperature in the upper 70s here for Saturday Night Baseball. As Turner skies this one, foul behind the plate. Crooks gives it a look, and it lands in the front row behind home plate. Out of play. Ball and two strikes now on Trey Turner.
1: Matthews is searching for something to get these Phillies hitters to swing and miss or just even be off balance. They are very much in control of these at-bats.
2: Realmuto off second, Schwarber at first. Long look in by Matthews. Now ready. The pitch. Ground ball left side. Cut off to his left by Jordan. Goes to second. Fermin, the turn. On the first two. Double play. Just what the Cardinals needed. Around the horn. Double play ball on Turner to get out of it for Matthews. No runs. Two hits. A runner left through two. 3-0 Phillies. 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
2: On to the third, 3-0 Phillies. 6-up, 6-down for Andrew Painter. Will face the bottom of the Cardinals' order here in the third. Jose Fermin, Jimmy Crooks, Blaze Jordan. And Andrew Painter, 28 pitches to navigate through the first two innings, 19 strikes, 6-up, 6-down, and 3 strikeouts.
3: I mean, he's done well to get that put away, and historically he's had trouble with 2 strikes to kind of get that next key pitch, and tonight he's been really good.
2: Jose Fermin, right-handed batter, hitting 251 with 5 homers, and he takes a called strike and a fastball from Painter. 0-1 the count in Fermin. On his 4-game hitting streak, Fermin had 2 hits here last night. 1 strike pitch, swing and a liner foul off to the right. Into the netting, bounces back toward the field of play. 0-2 on Fermin. Versatile player, is one of 2 guys in Major League Baseball that has started all 7 positions other than pitcher and catcher. And he takes low and away on a slider. Do you know the other one? One of the teams you played for.
3: Let's see.
2: 1-2 on Fermin.
3: One's right here.
2: The kick, the pitch. Fermin takes the breaking ball in the dirt, 2-2.
3: Duran?
2: Yes, Ezekiel Duran with the Texas Rangers.
3: Yeah, he's...
2: is the only other guy.
3: Very versatile.
2: The turn to 2-2 to Fermin. Swing and a miss, elevating a fastball. 97, 4th strikeout for Painter. 7 up, 7 down. Gone.
3: He's done a good job of staying out of the middle. And you know, talk about the 4-seamer. He's been able to work the top of the zone well, but not in that way that it's damage-inducing. It's above the zone. And it's obviously been teasing the Cardinals hitters enough that they are chasing pitches that actually are balls.
2: Now it's Jimmy Crooks and the catcher, left-handed batter, in a cold strike. 172, 4 homers for Crooks this year. Crooks, highly touted prospect, part of this young core for the Cardinals, as Crooks, who briefly got into 15 games a year ago. And the rookie catcher, the 1-strike pitch, ground ball left side, backing up on a giving ground, off balance, spinning, long throw to first, and safe is Crooks at first base, trying to stretch forward his boom and grab it on a backhand, and a balloon throw from Sosa, who was giving ground as he was shaded way over toward the middle of the diamond, the third baseman, and they could not make the play, and the first base runner for the Cardinals.
3: Yeah, Sosa had to run and go almost towards left field because he was so shallow. So he caught it, and right around the cut of the grass into the outfield, he kind of had the half jump and throw. Didn't get much on it. It did beat Crooks, but Bohm in the short hop, when he tried to backhand it, he didn't quite finish the scoop and sort of knocked it away from him.
2: Infield hit for Crooks. Now the batter is Blaze Jordan, and he takes a strike from Painter at the knees. Sinker at 95. Jordan, 241, a couple of homers. Another rookie for the Cardinals, who made his Major League debut in the middle of June. 1-strike pitch, and Jordan takes low and outside.
3: And that was a play with Sosa. Like, the option B would have been to get the ball, stop, and then fire it across with some more velocity. It would have taken another sort of step to plant it, and that might have been the better option for accuracy.
2: Pitch, swing and a miss, fool Blaze Jordan with a sweeper. It was way out in front, 1-2 on the Cardinals' third baseman and 9 hitter. Jordan originally drafted by the Red Sox and acquired last year in a deal that sent Steven Matz to Boston. Low and away to Jordan, it's 2-2.
3: Well, Jordan in his young career has shown a great aptitude for hitting the ball to right field. He really likes to carve it over on that right side.
2: The pitch. Jordan swings and goes the other way and lifts this one. Upper reaches the first. deck foul about 20 rows behind the Phillies dugout.
3: And with Boehm holding Crooks on, and I mean, there is a monstrous hole on the right side, just keeping it open. Arias is way up the middle.
2: 2-2. Swing and a foul, just getting a piece of that changeup was Jordan. And we'll do it again. Two balls, two strikes, and a hitter-friendly ballpark. 329 down the line and left. Left center, it's 374. With that weird angles out in deep left center, it's 387. Jumps out to 409. Dead center, 401. And Jordan takes it just low with another breaking ball from Painter. And the count runs full on the Cardinals third baseman. Right center field, 369. And the right field line, 330 here in Philadelphia. Full count, one out. 3-0 Phillies, top of the third. Painter, the high set. The pitch. Swing and a broken bat dribbler. Left of the mound. Played by Painter. Spins, looks at second. Throws out Jordan at first, and Jimmy Crooks gets up to second base. There are two outs, and back to the top of the order for the Cardinals and J.J. Weatherholt.
3: Yeah, Painter showed some quickness off the mound. You know, he falls off with his back to home and his right leg kind of swinging over towards first, so he had to kind of change directions, come down off the mound. And then he turned inside, so he had a chance to at least look at Crooks at second, but still had enough of a clock in his head that he took his time, threw a strike very crisply to first base to record the out.
2: The lanky righty's got a lot of levers.
3: A lot of levers.
2: So it takes a little while to get going. Line drive, and that's a base hit in the right off the bat of Weatherholt. They're going to hold Crooks at third. That ball was roped into right field by Weatherholt. And the Cardinals are runners of the corners with two down for Ivan Herrera.
3: They had a lot of cases, but certainly with two outs, you know, you want to get a great secondary lead. Crooks doesn't run exceptionally well, and that ball was hit so hard that it would have been just absolutely no chance in any decent throw at home for Crooks to score. So they held him up, rightfully so.
2: Here is Herrera, just two for his last 17, struck out in the first. A threat for the Cardinals here at two down. All three Phillies run to the first inning coming with two outs. Painter, the pitch, right-handed batter. Bounces one to third. Handled by Sosa. Goes the short way to second. Arise at the bag for the force on Weatherholt. And the Cardinals are gone. Two hits, two left. We go to the bottom of the third in Philly. 3-0 Phillies. 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
2: Here come the Phillies, heart of the order, bottom of the third, 3-0 they lead the Cardinals, and Bryce Harper takes a mighty rip at a sinker from Quinn Matthews for strike one. Harper, Arraez, boom in the Phillies' third. Pitch, and Harper takes down low, 1-1. Harper struck out on the first against Matthews. Boy, did he need that double play to get out of it in the bottom of the second inning. Matthews laboring through the first two. He's up over 50 pitches now. The leg kick, the 1-1, and that's a called strikeout or half to Harper, 1-2. But he does have, he's known for having a rubber arm. Quinn Matthews, who was the Cardinals' fourth-round pick out of Stanford in 2023, a couple of years ago was the Cardinals' minor league pitcher of the year. Wind-up. The high leg kick, the 1-2 pitch. Swing and a miss, fooled him. Got him to chase a slider down and away. Second strikeout for Matthews. Both times he has fanned Harper, and there's one out.
3: Yeah, definitely he's got Harper's number so far. Doesn't seem like Harper's picking up that spin on the outside part of the plate. So he's pulling off really badly. His front side's flying open, and the ball's exactly on the opposite side of the plate. So good execution by Matthews to continue to go to that spot.
2: One out, Luis Arraez, a fly out in the first. Swing and a miss. Elevated fastball for Matthews for strike one. Matthews, and I got a chance, Doug, I saw him pitch a number of times. He did a lot of his games while he was pitching at Stanford Collegiate. Matthews, the windup and the one strike pitch. And Arraez tips it into the glove of Crooks. Another fastball, it's 0-2. But Quinn Matthews, what many people might remember him for was his final year at Stanford, his senior year. And when Stanford was in the postseason, trying to get to Omaha, which Matthews helped them get to the College World Series. And Arraez lays off a breaking ball down and away. In a super regional game against Texas, with Stanford down 1-0, Matthews threw a 156-pitch complete game with 16 strikeouts to beat Texas. 156! 1-2 pitch, lunging for it, and a soft liner that finds grass in right center field. And Arraez hit number 6 for the Phillies, and a one-out base runner for Philadelphia.
3: Yeah, I mean, this is Arraez. At any count, he's still in the at-bat. I mean, it's hard to strike out, just as hard to walk him. And he just sort of flicks his wrist on a ball out. He was a little bit out in front of, but he still found the barrel and still found the hole.
2: One out, runner at first. Alec Boehm, an RBI single and a run scored in the first. Matthews for the belt. The pitch. And Boehm takes a called strike. Slider from Matthews. And there was such an uproar and a backlash, and people were upset at Stanford for letting Matthews do that, throwing 156 pitches. But they didn't know the backstory on why he did it. One strike pitch. Boehm takes a strike top of the zone on a curve, and it's 0-2. Stanford was down 1-0, facing elimination. A super regional is the best 2 out of 3.
3: Yep.
2: Texas won game 1, so Stanford had to win to force a winner-take-all game 3. This was on a Sunday night. Matthews from the ready, and the two-strike pitch, and Boehm swings a broken bat looper in a shallow center, and that falls in for a hit. Hitting the brakes after rounding second, Arraez retreats, and there's 2 on with 1 out, and Alec Boehm is 2 for 2 tonight.
3: I don't think anybody could stop the Alec Boehm train right now. This guy is beyond on fire. It's like some sort of like celestial fire on another planet type thing.
2: Multi-hits in 5 of his last 7 games.
3: I mean, just, you know, he's hitting it hard. He's you know, got a break here, but he's staying through the ball and just looks very confident at the plate.
2: 2 on, 1 out. Edmundo Sosa, 2-run double in the first, climbs in. 3-0 Cardinals, or rather 3-0 Phillies, 1 out, bottom of the third. Matthews delivers and a fastball strike. But Matthews, before that game, went to his coaches. David Esker is the head coach at Stanford, with his parents and his representative slash agent, and said Quinn will dictate things tonight. Like, he went to the coaches saying, this is my game, I'm not coming out. Skied down the right side, pushing out of play. It's 0-2 on Sosa. But he was determined, I'm not coming up. This is my game, is what he went and told his coaches. They abided by it. And then he gets like 100 pitches in the 6th, 7th inning. And all of a sudden, the Twitterverse is talking like David Esker was public enemy number one.
3: Well, it was his game, and he took it. Took it home.
2: He was not coming out of that game. And check of the runners, the 0-2 to Sosa. And loops that one to shallow center, charging in, still coming. Church has to play it on a bounce. Arise had to hold, stops at third. To second base goes Boehm there, loaded for the Phillies with one out here in the last of the third. Just fell right in front of Church, and a dink froze Arise that prevented him from scoring for the time being.
3: Yeah, as he was coming in, he did put his glove up like, oh, I might get it. But Arise was running and then kind of went head first, like going in terms of facing forward towards his coach, and then decided, like, after the hesitation and the deke by Church, he said, all right, let's just hold it here, not run into any outs. So now they got the bases jammed.
2: Bases loaded for Brian De La Cruz, who grounded out of the first. Right-handed batter, and Matthews' fastball bounced back through the middle into center. That's a hit. That'll score a rise. Ball being waved around third. Going into third, diving in ahead of the throw. Sosa, that allows De La Cruz to get to second. Two-run single, 5-0 Phillies.
3: Well, they are, you know, they're just finding the barrel against Matthews and also the hole. So this chops through there, and really good base running by De La Cruz. This is a slow bouncer through, and then on the throw to third, De La Cruz kept going. And I don't think Church had a shot at third, but because the jump was so good by Sosa. And so he ended up throwing to third past the cutoff man, and De La Cruz took advantage of that and then grabbed another 90 feet to put himself into scoring position.
2: Four straight hits with one out, and now it's Real Muto. Infield up for the Cardinals, and a called strike to the Phillies catcher. Single in the second for Real Muto. Harper struck out to lead off the inning, then four straight singles. Matthews from the set. Sosa at third, De La Cruz at second. Fly ball to right. This will score the run. Shy of the warning track and straightaway right as Walker makes the catch. Sosa tags, breaks for the plate. Taking third is De La Cruz. 6-0 Phillies. Sack fly, and Real Muto delivers another run.
3: Yeah, I mean, the Phillies are really on Matthews. I mean, timing-wise, they just seem like they're manipulating the baseball to hit it where they want to. It just indicates just they're picking up the ball exceptionally well, and they're seeing it out of hand. And I don't know if it's just deception on Matthews, but he's not really fooling any of these Phillies hitters.
2: Now it's Derek Hill, rolls the first pitch right past the bag at third fair. Down the line, a slow roller. Coming in to score is De La Cruz, and Hill ends up at second base. RBI double, 7-0 Philadelphia.
3: Well, this is an interesting pitch because Matthews was sort of spun the ball a little in, and Hill kind of jammed himself, gets it off the label, and then rolls over. But he rolled over in such a way that the line was exposed. So when Jordan tried to go in the backhand, he still had a lot of distance to cover, could not get to the ball, and it just slowly went down into left field. So just another hit for the Philadelphia Phillies.
2: Now top of the order in Schwarber. 7-0, runner at second, two outs, and Matthews comes up and in with a fastball. And 94, and ducking out of the way is Schwarber. It's ball one, and the crowd didn't like it. There is no activity yet in the Cardinals' bullpen, but we told you their bullpen is gassed right now.
3: Yeah, I mean, they are, but he's about to hit 70 pitches, and we're still in the third inning.
2: A look back, the pitch, and Schwarber takes in the dirt. Breaking ball, it's 2-0. And Matthews, who made a start on this road trip against the Reds earlier this week. On Monday, he threw in game one of a doubleheader, four innings, but 95 pitches to get through the four, was sent down. Andre Pallante, this was his spot in the rotation. He went on the injured list today, and that's why Matthews is making the start. 2-0. Schwarber swings it, got under it. Towering fly ball. Shallow right center, roaming in his Church, waiting for it to come down and drifting with it back to his right. And he makes the catch to retire the side. Four runs, five hits for the Phillies. They leave a runner. We're through three. 7-0 Philadelphia. 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
2: All right, Christine, it's all Phillies here tonight. 7-0, they lead the Cardinals. Part of the order for St. Louis, Burleson, Walker, and Baez against Andrew Painter. 7 runs on 10 hits for the Phillies. And they have battered Quinn Matthews here in the first 3 innings. Defensive change, by the way, for the Phillies as we open up the fourth. Left-handed batting, Burleson struck out in the first. He takes inside a fastball. It's ball one. Bryson Stott has taken over for Luis Arraez at second base. Here in the fourth inning, as Arraez seemed to tweak his hamstring there in the bottom of the third. Fouled off of the plate, Burleson on a slider from Painter off his front foot. It's 1-1.
3: Well, I think on the ball hit by Bohm, he was coming around second. He, you know, kind of thought about having the gear to go to third, then sort of slammed on the brakes and went back. That might have been something that caused some issue.
2: 1-1 pitch. Burleson fouls it back to the screen. 1-2, the count on the Cardinals' first baseman. So Bryson Stott enters the game for St. Louis, or rather for Philadelphia. Takes over in the cleanup spot for Arraez as Burleson fillets one down the left side, hustling toward foul ground, and it's out of play. And running out of room down there was De La Cruz as it went just past the rolled up tarp down the third base side here in Philadelphia and just beyond the netting. And we'll do it again, 1-2 on Burleson here leading off the fourth.
3: Well, this is a little bit of a test for Painter because, you know, it's a long inning. He's been sitting on the bench trying to stay ready, and then to try to put up a zero, you know, you get this lead and you don't want to settle in like, okay, I can kind of not get back to that mode I've been in, which has gotten him success the first few innings. So we got to continue to try to put up a zero.
2: Pitch. Burleson takes it inside. He was leaning out over the plate and a slider ran in. It's 2-2 on Alec Burleson. The Phillies, who've won 7 straight, leading at 7-0. Painter, the pitch, and that's low. Change up from the righty. Full count now, and it's one of the adjustments that Painter has made since coming back. He was sent down. The numbers are not good this season for Painter, but he's been much better since coming back from AAA. He's been back for a few starts now. 3-2 pitch, and reaching forward, a bounding ball to his right, backhanded at first by Bohm. And he flips it to Painter, getting over the bag for the out, one gone.
3: And when we asked his manager, Don Mattingly, before the game, he cited that confidence was big. You know, just as conviction behind every pitch to throwing it and trusting it. Because, you know, you get hit around a little bit as a young pitcher and your fastball is not blowing everybody away. It's like, oh, wait a minute, maybe I have to do more. And he just got back to locating, being aggressive, and and really trusting his stuff and getting that experience that it still can work.
2: One out. Jordan Walker, the batter, the right fielder for St. Louis. Then he swings in the first pitch. It's a high drive out toward deep left center. Hill going back. So is the left fielder De La Cruz at the edge of the warning track. And De La Cruz makes the catch as Walker just missed that one. And he just missed homering for the fourth straight game.
3: Yeah, just under that. And, you know, he's just had such a great season with consistency and power, a lot less chasing balls out of the zone. The patience, a lot of things have just gone through the roof. But his power game has, you know, put him in the top echelon of power hitters in baseball right now.
2: Two gone. Joshua Baez, the batter. Right-handed swinger, the pitch, and Baez cranks one out towards center and deep. Going back is Hill. He steps onto the track, now the edge of the track, makes the catch and straight away center. And a long fly out from Baez and a 1-2-3 inning for Andrew Painter. We're going to the bottom of the fourth. 7-0 Phillies. 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
2: Turner, Harper, and Stott for the Phillies in the last of the fourth. Quinn Matthews on the mound, 7-0 Philadelphia. Trey Turner has singled, scored a run, and also hit into a double play. And he waves through a curve for Matthews for strike one. Seven runs, 10 hits for the Phillies, no runs, 2 hits for the Cardinals. Matthews up over 70 pitches now. One strike pitch to Turner, swinging a foul at the plate, and it's 0-2, a changeup that time for the lefty. Make your mark and become a legend in MLB The Show. 26, available now on PlayStation 5, Xbox Series XS, and Nintendo Switch, rated E for everyone. The pitch, Turner, ground ball toward third, just foul. Fly to the bag, throwing the hands up was Eric Backes, our third base umpire. Do it again, 0-2 on Trey Turner. And still no activity in the Cardinals' bullpen. And again, Oliver Marmol telling us they needed innings tonight. They needed Matthews to give them something because of how depleted the bullpen is right now.
3: Well, and usually it's challenging when you try to balance that with a rookie pitcher. You know, he talked about, yeah, you have a veteran. You know, you may Adam Wainwright or something. You kind of say, all right, well, he can throw 150 pitches, but they're trying to be careful with him and his confidence and just not to tax his arm, especially this late in the season with a lot of innings on it.
2: 0-2 to Turner, just missed down and in. Fastball from the lefty, 1-2 the count on Turner. Matthews at the third base side of the hill. Kicks the pitch. Turner swings and golfs this one out to right. Walker has room. Shy of the warning track and straightaway right by about 10 feet. And he makes the catch. One out, last of the fourth. And now it's Harper for the Phillies. But I was telling the story earlier about the 156 pitch complete game that Matthews threw as a senior at Stanford. That's kind of, yes, that's the exclamation point on the story. That also leads up to what happened the weekend before in the regional round for Stanford. Swing and a miss by Harper at a slider from Matthews for strike one. He was the ace. He was the Pac-12 pitcher of the year, Matthews. Stanford hosted the regional that year. And the first game that they played was on a Friday afternoon. They played the day game. There's regionals as low and away to Harper. It's 1-1. Four teams go, double elimination format. The winner advances. Matthews was throwing the first game for Stanford. They were the top seed against San Jose State. It was a 2 o'clock game on a Friday afternoon. 1-1 pitch, and Harper just gets a piece of a breaking ball. Fouls it off of the plate, 1-2. The game was at 2 o'clock. At 9 a.m., and because it's Stanford, Quinn Matthews took a final exam. And he got out of the final at about 11:45, went straight to the ballpark and made the start at 2 o'clock, threw seven innings, giving up two runs against San Jose State. And Stanford won that game, but then they lost their second game, had to come back through the loser's bracket. Swing and a miss, Harper chasing a breaking ball down and away. Third strikeout for Matthews, all of Harper.
3: I know, if he faced a bunch of Harpers, he'd have like a perfect game. Everybody else, literally everybody else, has at least one hit off him. So, yeah, Harper's just not picking it up. He's, you know, he's spinning him to death. Slider, slider, sweeper, sweeper. And it's all outside, good location, and Harper's just swinging through it.
2: First at bat for Bryson Stott, left-handed batter, 262, nine homers. Mighty cut at a fastball for strike one. Two gone, bottom of the fourth, 7-0. But Matthews threw 100 pitches about in that seven-inning outing at San Jose State. And Stanford had to come back to the loser's bracket. They had to win an elimination game on Sunday twice and then Monday again to advance to the Supers. Called strike, it's 0-2. Matthews, after throwing 100 pitches on Friday, threw four innings of scoreless relief against Texas A&M on Monday night in that winner-take-all game before the 156-pitch outing the following Sunday. Outside to Bryson Stott, 1-2, as Luis Arraez was dealing with lower body cramping. And they're going to precautionary take him out for further examination. That's why Stott entered the game.
3: You know, that
2: top of the inning.
3: That dreaded LBC, man. LBC.
2: 1-2 pitch. And that's low with a breaking ball. Different kind of LBC than Snoop Dogg. Two balls, two strikes, two gone. Matthews, pitch number 85. Here it comes. And a defensive swing and just getting a piece. Fighting it off to the left of the crowd with Stott. We'll do it again.
3: Well, and Stott has been so phenomenal. We talked about the trade that moved him positions from mostly second to third, but, you know, 318 in August, really picked up his game. Really a tough strikeout, running the bases well, all of the above.
2: 2-2. Swing and rolls one to first. Handled deep behind the bag by Burleson. A race to the bag and a close play. He just does beat Stott to get him at first base. And a bang-bang play in the emphatic. Bring him up from the crew chief, Laz Diaz, to retire the side. 1-2-3 go the Phillies. We're through four. 7-0 Phillies. 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
2: On to the fifth, Church, Fermin, Crooks. 6, 7, and 8 for the Cardinals with Doug Glanville, Christine Lisi at the studios. Rob Kelly, our producer, and Dr. Death Paul Schrager, our engineer. Roxy Bernstein with you from Citizens Bank Park in Philadelphia. It's all Phillies. 7-0 they lead it. And Andrew Painter has been sharp through his first four innings, giving up just two hits. And the tall righty. The kick, the pitch. And that is a called strike to Nathan Church with a fastball.
3: Well, he's confident in all his pitches. He's shown them at different counts as well, starting off with all kinds of sequences.
2: There's a bounding ball right side to his right, flagged down by Bohm as Painter hustles over to first base, takes the throw for the out, one gone.
3: Well, Bohm talked about moving to first base, and he's played there before. And he said some of the sort of IQ decision-making is not the thing that you always, like, pick right back up. You know, okay, do I go after this ball? If I range too far on a ball that the second baseman could get, can I get back? You know, all these subtle things, turning a double play, footwork. But he said he feels comfortable. It's not unfamiliar, and it's made it, you know, an easy transition.
2: One out. Here is Jose Fermin, who struck out in the third, and he bends out of the way of a sweeper that's inside for ball one.
3: And the pitch that Painter's thrown the most so far tonight is the sweeper, and this changeup is kind of two pitches behind it, so he's been aggressive at those two.
2: 1-0 pitch in there for a strike, fastball to the inner half, 97.
3: And to give you a sense, during the season, at least up until this point, he only threw 15% sweepers and 3% changeups. Tonight, 26% sweepers, 20% changeups.
2: 1-1 pitch, and Fermin takes a strike on the sweeper that buckled him. He looked uncomfortable at the plate right there, had no clue. Yeah. 1-2.
3: Seemed a little bit unsure about the call, but didn't want to challenge it and possibly lose it.
2: 1-2 pitch. Fermin swings and a ground ball toward the middle. Cut off to his left by shortstop Turner, and he throws out Fermin, two gone. Painter, the 6'7", 23-year-old, was the Phillies' first-round pick back in 2021. The South Florida native. Infield hit for Crooks in the third. Cardinals catcher, left-handed batter, digs it. And coming into this year, Painter was the top pitching prospect in the Phillies organization. The kick, the pitch. And that is called strike. Low outside edge of the knees. 0-1 the count. A little bit of a shift the other way for the left-handed batting Jimmy Crooks. One strike pitch, swing and a miss over the top of the changeup, and it's 0-2.
3: And this changeup is hard. This is, we're talking 91 miles per hour, so this is a, you know, a, almost like a power sinker the way he throws it with that arm, actually.
2: 0-2 on Crooks. The turn, the two strike pitch, and Crooks takes up and away, ball one. 1-2 the count. Fifth start for Painter since coming back from AAA. He's been a much different pitcher since returning. 1-2. Swing and a ground ball foul up the first base side. We'll do it again. Another Tommy John survivor as he missed all the 2024 season recovering from Tommy John. And he wants a new baseball from our plate umpire, Chris Siegel. A One ball, two strikes, two down, top of the fifth, 7-0 Phillies. The pitch fooled him miserably. Half-hearted swing from Crooks, elevated fastball, strikeout number 5 for Andrew Painter. 3 up, 3 down, going to the bottom of the fifth, 7-0 Phillies. This is Major League Baseball on ESPN Radio and an ESPN app presented by Progressive Insurance.
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2: Bottom of the fifth, Boehm, Sosa, De La Cruz. Quinn Matthews still working for the Cardinals on the mound. Alec Boehm, 2-for-2 in RBI, has scored 2 runs. Offers at the first pitch and flares one in a shallow right center. Charging in on the move and a running catch made by Church coming in the center fielder for the Cardinals. And one pitch, one out here in the last of the fifth for the Phillies.
3: These are the best things that can happen to Matthews, to give him a shot to keep staying out there, the quick outs. One pitch, one out, trying to get the Phillies to swing something in the zone that they don't find a hole.
2: Edmundo Sosa, 2-run double in the first. He's 2-for-2, has also scored a run tonight. And he takes a strike from Matthews. Slider from the lefty. 3 in the first, all coming with 2 outs, and 4 in the second for the Phillies in their 7-0 lead. And Sosa calls time and takes a couple practice swings, stepping out of the box, and now climbs back in. The kick, Matthews, the one strike pitch, and that's low and in with a fastball. 1-1. We have some activity finally in the Cardinals bullpen. Ryan Fernandez warming. 1-1 pitch to Sosa. It's down and into the right-handed batter. It just missed. 2-1. Breeze pushing out toward left on this Saturday night. Overcast skies. The 2-1 pitch. Now it's grounded past third, foul. 2-2 the count on Sosa.
3: Well, Sosa just gives them that versatility and some pop a little bit. Good defender.
2: Matthews. The motion from the lefty and the 2-2. Sosa takes curveball high at a full count. Lefty Matthews ready. Here it comes. 3-2 pitch. Hit weakly on the ground near second base. Fielded by Fermin. And he slings it on to first. And Matthews has retired now 6 in a row. 2 gone.
3: Yeah, I mean, it's helped to get those ground balls, quick outs. And that last out on Stott, he didn't get over there to first. And Stott made that ball so close. It almost extended the inning by just his own, like, sort of not sharpness of being there, so keeping himself out there.
2: Ryan De La Cruz swings the first pitch and drives this one down the right side that pushes out of play. Two-run single and a run scored in the third. De La Cruz 1-for-2 in the ballgame. Two outs, bottom of the fifth, 7-0 Phillies. This may be the end of the line for Matthews. This will be pitch number 95. The kick, the one-strike pitch, and that's up and away. 1-1 on De La Cruz.
3: Well, it's a shot to end on a good note with potentially back-to-back 1-2-3 innings and, you know, made better pitches, been missing the barrel a little bit more.
2: Pitch. This one line foul off to the right end of the second deck. A nice barehanded catch by a fan of the front row of deck number two up above the Phillies dugout.
3: Yeah, that ball had some hair on it too, so you know, if he missed it, it might have hit the guy next to him in the face. So that was a critical catch there.
2: 1-2. And that's in the dirt. Gets away from the catcher, Crooks. It's 2-2.

0: Matthews gets the target from Crooks. The 2-2 pitch. And that's a curve in the dirt. Count has now run full on Brian De La Cruz. Full count, two away. Matthews the windup and the pitch. Ground ball to short. Fielded to his right, backhanded by Weatherholt. Strong throw to first. And that one takes care of De La Cruz. And Matthews has retired 7 in a row as we are through 5 in Philadelphia, but it's all Phillies. 7-0 the Phillies lead the Cardinals. 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
0: On to the sixth inning, 7-0. The Phillies lead the Cardinals. Blaze Jordan, then the top of the order. J.J. Weatherholt, Yvonne Herrera for St. Louis against Andrew Painter, who struck out 5. No walks. Has given up 2 hits through 5 innings. He has been sharp for the Phillies tonight. First pitch, hit in the air, right center field, hustling over toward the alleyway, carries over the head of Harper, lands on the warning track, and up against the fence, and cruising into second, Blaze Jordan doubles to right center opposite field, and a start for the Cardinals here in the sixth inning.
8: And Jordan has shown consistently, he hits the ball really well to right field, right center field, and this is just the way his stroke works, and he's getting great results, hitting .500 when he does that. So this ball is scorched in the gap. Harper is more towards the line, a little shallow. So the ball did land in the warning track, but Harper was too far away to make a play on it.
0: Now it's J.J. Weatherholt who singled in the third. He is 1-for-2. And the left-handed batter takes ball one.
8: Well, Painter only has 67 pitches, so there's enough there for him to really go deep in this game.
0: High set, look back in the pitch, and that's low to Weatherholt. It's 2-0. The Phillies have a chance to pick up a game on the Braves, who lost in Milwaukee today. After the Miz outdueled Sale yesterday, another Brewers win today. The pitch, and that is a called strike. Boy, Milwaukee is now 81-49.
8: I mean, they're not getting that recognition. They, not that they play for it, but you do not want to take the Milwaukee Brewers lightly.
0: 2-1. Swing and a ball off the end of the bat out toward deep right center. Playable, reaching the rim of the warning track. Going back toward right center is Harper to make the catch. Tagging Jordan breaks for third. He'll get there, and there's one out. I mean, can we give manager of the year to Pat Murphy again?
8: I mean, it's possible. You know, I mean, because, you know, and he keeps creeping further into the postseason. He got knocked out in the NLDS, then the NLCS. It's like, all right, well, you know, knocking on the door, but the Dodgers wiped them out last year in 4 straight on the Shohei Ohtani show and game 4, but they're even better.
0: Runner third, one out. Ivan Herrera swings to the first pitch. A towering pop-up in the infield, way up there. At first, waiting for it to come down, and a one-handed catch by Bohm at first base for the out. And holding a third is Jordan. As Herrera pops out, there's two away, and now we'll leave it up to Burleson.
8: Well, this is an interesting decision in terms of how to approach. You have Burleson, who crushes righties, left-handed bat, but you have Walker on deck.
0: The pitch fouled away off to the left into the top deck. 0-1 the count on Burleson.
8: And against right-handed pitching, this is a formidable duo, these two right here. You talk about RBI leaders, you know, top five, and they're also power hitters.
0: One strike pitch, swing and a miss. Late on a fastball is Burleson, 99, and it's 0-2. And we'll see the Braves and Phillies in Williamsport tomorrow night in the Little League Classic. We'll have it for you on ESPN Radio and, of course, on ESPN Television as well. In the dirt with a breaking ball, 1-2 the count. That was the sweeper that time from Painter. It's a ball and two strikes.
8: Yeah, and you know, Painter reached back and hit that 99, so he's picking his spots where he wants to have a little extra something. Doesn't have to be exactly perfect with the location.
0: 1-2. Swing at a tip of the plate, just getting a piece and off the shin guard of the catcher, Real Muto. We'll do it again.
8: Yeah, if you could throw that four-seamer up and away, that 99, you'd be able to get him.
0: One ball, two strikes, two down. Jordan to third, and there's a bouncer foul at the first base side. Off the bat of Burleson, we'll do it again.
8: Threw a change up there, trying to go hard, soft, hard, soft. Burleson is a tough out. I mean, his bats are just getting tougher with experience.
0: The pitch. Swing. Another foul to play. That one jammed him, and he's hobbling a bit at home plate. Burleson needs a moment, and the plate umpire, Chris Siegel, goes out to give him one. 1-2 the count, two down. So a win for the Phillies, and they can move to within three of Atlanta in the NL East. The Phillies right now in the second wild card spot in the National League. The Cubs have the number one. They're three games in front of the Phillies. Cubs play late tonight out in Seattle. Padres have the third wild card spot, a game up on the Diamondbacks. Then you have the Cardinals, who are 3.5 behind, and the Marlins are 4 back in the wild card hunt as the athletic trainer for the Cardinals comes out to check on Burleson. Yeah, and it appears to be okay.
8: Yeah, Burleson, I don't know how he hit it the way he did. This ball was 98 up and in, and he still tried to stay inside it and then fouled it off kind of his right thigh or like knee, but it was like the inside. It's like it was a wild angle.
0: Jordan at third, two down. The 1-2 to Burleson. Swinging a ground ball through the left side, and he beat the shift the other way. And that drives in a run. The Cardinals are on the board. 94th RBI for Burleson on the year. And a two-out RBI hit. Jordan scores. 7-1 Phillies.
8: Well, Painter went back to that changeup, and Burleson had already made his adjustment throughout the game to stay back on it. And he got one elevated enough where he could get the barrel to it. You know, still pretty good pitch by Painter. And so, you know, it says Burleson just beat him.
0: Two outs, Burleson at first, and now it's Jordan Walker who swings through a changeup for strike one.
8: And they have these special player weekend bats. You know, everybody has, like, themed bats. Pretty fun. Walker has a bright yellow bat going right now.
0: One strike pitch, and Walker takes it just off the outside, 98. 1-1 on the right-handed batter. He's 0-2 tonight. He has a bat kind of made for show. He's not using it in the game. That celebrates his home run derby championship. 1-1 pitch. Chased a breaking ball down and away. Went after the sweeper.
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0: Strikes, which seems to be his routine.
8: Yes.

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1: 2-2 the count. Burleson, the two-out RBI hit. Very short lead at first. The pitch. Swing and a foul, elevating a pitch there, and tomahawking it out of play was Walker.
2: The thing about Walker is a big guy, but yet when he swings, all he has to do is like touch the ball and it just flies. And we saw that in the home run derby for sure, but also just how his home run he hit in this series to right field. He doesn't have to really take a big swing. And he's just got that power game with the backspin to go with it.
1: Again, the 2-2. Swing and another foul. This one dribbled off to the left. Spoiling some pitches, and the Cardinals are making Painter work here in the sixth inning.
2: Well, you hope that you get that from once you've turned the lineup around. You've got the middle of the order. These 3-4 hitters, they have to be tough. They have to be the ones to wear down pitchers, hit for power, and drive in runs.
1: Painter, the pitch. Walker, swing and a miss. Struck him out. Slider down and away. Strikeout number 6 for Andrew Painter. A run on 2 hits for the Cardinals. We go to the bottom of the 6th. Phillies lead at 7-1. 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
1: The pitcher for the Cardinals, 7-1 Phillies. We go to the bottom of the 6th. Quinn Matthews works 5. And now the righty, Ryan Fernandez, out of the bullpen for St. Louis. Realmuto, Hill, and then the top of the order, Schwarber for the Phillies.
2: Well, Quinn Matthews ended on a positive note in retiring 7 in a row and started to make some adjustments, and that's to his credit.
1: Fernandez delivers, and that's ball one to JT Realmuto. Sack fly and a single. He's 1-for-1 tonight. From the windup, the righty Fernandez. The turn, the 1-0 pitch. Realmuto takes low and away, ball two. And Fernandez making his 12th appearance. He's 1-2 with a 2.70 ERA.
2: And loves his slider. He's thrown it 45% of the pitches this year. 4-seamer and a changeup.
1: 2-0. Swing and a miss. Realmuto fooled by a slider there. It's 2-1.
2: Those 87 miles per hour is fastball. 4-seamer averages 95.
1: The kick, the 2-1. Called strike on a fastball in the inner half. It's 2-2 on Realmuto. As Fernandez was

0: Just brought back from AAA Memphis prior to the ball game yesterday. He's been back and forth on that AAA to the big leagues shuttle this year. 2-2 on Real Muto. Ryan Fernandez, 28-year-old, kicks the pitch, and that's low and away. Missed with a slider, full count.
1: Well, he's thrown 13 in the third innings in those 11 previous games. And he's only given up one home run, 7 walks, but 20 strikeouts. So a very high strikeout rate.
0: Tampa native, the pitch. And Real Muto hooks one down the left side toward the corner. That's a fair ball. It's all the way to the wall. Real Muto around first, cruising into second base in a leadoff double. Second hit for Real Muto tonight, who had a pair of doubles here last night. And the Phillies right back at it, hit number 11 tonight for Philadelphia.
1: Well, the Phillies would love to get JT Real Muto going with the bat. I mean, they know about his catching, managing the staff, able to hold runners, the pop time, so to speak. You know, he still has all that going for him, but offensively, the power has been down, only a .345 slugging percentage this season. But the more he hits, especially when you're talking the bottom of the order, to be able to turn it around to Kyle Schwarber, that is a big bonus when he is hot. And in fact, hitting eighth, he's hit .291 with a .390 on base percentage. That's been a good slot for him.
0: Pinch hitter for the Phillies. They're bringing in the youngster, the left-handed batting Justin Crawford, batting for Derek Hill. Real Muto at second base, nobody out. Pinch hitting in the ninth spot, the left-handed hitting Crawford. 22-year-old, the pitch. And Crawford takes high ball one. His dad, Carl Crawford, was a terrific player in his own right, had a long major league career. Or what a force he was offensively.
1: Oh, was he ever. He could run, power.
0: 1-0 pitch, and Crawford lifts it out of play off to the left side. Into the crowd on the second deck, and it's 1-1 on Justin Crawford. Hitting .270 with a couple of homers. He can run. He has 16 steals this year. Fernandez the pitch, and Crawford takes a strike to the outer half. 1-2 on Justin Crawford.
1: Yeah, Justin Crawford has held his own this season. I mean, it's always tough your first year. You might be up and down, but he's stayed. You know, he's done a good job. He's hit well with runners in scoring position. He's had a phenomenal August, almost hitting .350.
0: Come on. Timeout is called by the hitter Crawford. Derek Hill, by the way, removed with some neck stiffness, and he'll be evaluated after the game. So the training room multiplying. They already have Arise in there, and now Hill has to get looked at as well. Real Muto at second, the 1-2. Crawford swings and fights it off foul up above the first third base dugout, rather, into the crowd.
1: Yeah, I'm going to throw an acronym on that, neck stiffness. I'll call it NSN. So we have LBC and NSN. It's like, it's not really going well for the Phillies today.
0: Not NIN, nine inch nails, but NSN. 1-2. Outside to Crawford. But his dad, Carl, 15 years in the big leagues, a four-time All-Star, won a gold glove. He was also a four-time stolen base champion.
1: Oh, he could fly, absolutely fly. Love the triples and just an exciting player.
0: You think of him mostly with Tampa, of course, had the run with the Dodgers as well, as Crawford pushes one the other way into left for a hit. Stopping a third is Real Muto, and a pinch hit single as Crawford shoots one into left. Runners at the corners and nobody out. Top of the order, here comes Schwarber.
1: Yeah, I mean, I've seen this earlier, last game I did with the Phillies, and I'm always surprised how much they give Crawford on the left side of the field. They're way off the line, and they're trying to be precise with the third baseman, with Jordan being right there, but it's wide open, and he hits a lot of balls that way, and he hits them well.
0: Schwarber singled in the second, 1-for-2. He's also walked and scored a run. Nobody out, runners at the corner, 7-1 Phils. The pitch, swing and a miss. Schwarber went chasing a slider that was low. And 0-1, and right as the pitch was being made, the second baseman, Fermin, shifted way over toward the hole on the right side of the infield. One strike pitch, and Schwarber chasing an elevated fastball, and it's 0-2.
1: Yeah, that came from a panicked coach, like, whoa, get over. What are you doing? And then he moved.
0: And now Fermin shading back toward his customary second base position, but still shaded for Schwarber to pull. Realmuto at third, Crawford at first. Fernandez. A long pause. The two-strike pitch, and Schwarber swings off the end of the bat in the air to right, onto the track with room. Walker makes the catch, tagging at third. Realmuto will score. Crawford back to first. Schwarber a sack fly. 8-1 Phillies.
1: Well, that's the type of inning that the Phillies love to see at the bottom of the order to be the catalyst. Realmuto gets the double in the 8-hole. Crawford, a beautiful job going with the pitch as a pinch hitter, even though he's called into duty due to injury. And then Schwarber with the night, you know, getting the sack fly, who can hit the ball in the air, but make it a productive out.
0: Now it's Trey Turner. 1-for-3 tonight with a run. Swing and a miss. Slider from Fernandez for strike one. Phillies getting that run back. Fernandez came to the Cardinals, a Rule 5 pickup from the Red Sox organization. Broke in 2024 as he misses high. It's 1-1. Bottom of the sixth. So the Phillies with a win tonight will pick up a game on Atlanta as Turner slaps one the other way. Slicing away from Walker. He can't reach it. Lands on the track and up against the fence. Turner takes a wide turn. Will get back to first base as Walker played it well on a ball that was tailing away from him. And around to third goes Crawford. Runners at the corners for the Phillies with one out.
1: I mean, that's just sheer respect for Jordan Walker's arm. You know, this ball is hit hard by Turner, and it's slicing away towards the line. Walker gets outstretched, just could not get there. Plays the high hop, short hop off the wall, turns and fires, and Turner shut it down immediately. It was offline, but that arm is so strong, you have to really make sure you're going to make it.
0: Now it's Bryce Harper, who's 0-for-3 with three strikeouts tonight. Runners to the corners, one out. Fernandez the pitch to the righties. Breaking ball lifted high in the air to right. Way back there. Hit well and it's gone. Twenty-six for Bryce Harper. Three-run shot. And the Phillies have extended that lead. It's now 11-1.
1: Well, Harper is so grateful that Quinn Matthews is not in the game. Three strikeouts off of him, and then he gets the new pitcher, the right-hander. He's been pulling off all night. He stayed on that one long enough to hit it out of the ballpark.
0: No doubter from Harper. 26th home run, and the Phillies have exploded for 11 runs. Still just one out here in the bottom of the sixth. First pitch, high chopper, lunging for it, and a leap, and a nice play by Fernandez off the mound. And he flips it over to Burleson at first to take care of Stott, and there's two away.
1: Yeah, I mean, Harper has been, you know, pretty offensively not hitting for a lot of power since he's been in right field. That is his first home run in as a right fielder this season, and certainly a lot of that move was when Arias was traded for right around the deadline, August 3rd. But he has been on base all the time with the walks, and the power is back.
0: Alec Bohm takes a strike from Ryan Fernandez. And for Harper, with that homer, that's now a 25 game on base streak. 11-1. One strike pitch, and Bohm takes strike two. Fastball from Fernandez. Phillies with a win. Again, they'll move to within three of Atlanta. As Bohm takes down low for a ball. But the schedule for the Phillies, like you look down the stretch, it's tough. Especially that last homestand. The Phillies will have the Brewers here and the Rays in that last week of the season. Fernandez, the 1-2 pitch. Boom, reaches for it and fouls it back.
1: I mean, there's such a home field factor here at Citizens Bank Park. It doesn't really matter who they play. They got that extra boost, and it's been such a factor in the postseason as well.
0: Wind up, Fernandez again, the 1-2 to Boehm, and it's outside. Fastball running away, 2-2. Spreadout stands for Boehm, and the tall right-handed batter drives this one down the right side out of play into the top deck. Their foul from Boehm, and we'll do it again. Two balls, two strikes. Boehm a couple of hits tonight. He's 2-for-3, scored two runs. And he has an RBI. Fernandez kicks, and the 2-2 to Boehm. Swing and a hard grounder to short. To his left, scooped up by Weatherholt. Straightens, throws to first. Boehm retired, so are the Phillies. But four more here in the last of the sixth. 11-1 Philadelphia through six. And Bryce Harper, the long home run here to accentuate the inning. 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I want to shine.
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4: 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Doug and Roxy, back to you.
0: All right, Christine, some changes for the Phillies. We go to the seventh. And some defensive movement. Justin Crawford, a pinch hit, stays in the game to play center. More Philadelphia as we go to the top of the seventh. Joshua Baez lays it off for the Phillies as Andrew Painter, rather for the Cardinals. And the Phillies righty Andrew Painter blows a fastball by him for strike one. Baez 0-for-2 tonight. Brian De La Cruz moves from left to right. And Brandon Marsh now in left field. Harper's out of the game. One strike pitch. Swing and a miss. Sweeper from Painter, and it's 0-2.
1: Baez, all his home runs, all four have been off lefties, so he's still trying to break through even just to get his first hit off of a right-handed pitcher.
0: 0-2. Swing and a ball popped up. This will get out of play behind the plate. And we'll do it again, 0-2 on Baez. With 34 homers at AAA before getting called up, and then four in his first week in the big leagues.
1: Yeah, and he's had 21 stolen bases as well, and not a lot of walks, 37 walks, 136 strikeouts. So he is aggressive, but just real powerful guy.
0: Painter peers over the top of his glove. The turn, the 0-2. Swing and a miss, a mighty cut by Baez. A changeup from Painter. Seventh strikeout for the Phillies righty, one gone.
1: Yeah, that changeup by Painter is tough because it's so hard. And, you know, you almost think of it as a sinker, but how's that rotation with the palm ball?